0: things. While things have been going on around here, we've had our friends over from Northwest News Radio going through these as well. And I found some interesting things. Zach has found some interesting things.
1: I never thought we'd be combing Mayor Wilson.
0: Very good. Very good, Zach. So let's start with this. When the shooting first happens, of course, it's getting multiple reports of a shooting at Bite of Seattle. Early report is that multiple victims with two suspects in custody. Very preliminary information from Chief Barnes, who just called me, potentially six victims. Four is the threshold for a mass shooting. They knew this before 6:31 p.m.
1: The text thread we receive begins with her team telling the mayor all of the information that essentially we still have now.
0: Right. Now, this is at 6:26. The text thread starts. The shooting happened around 6 o'clock. 25 minutes later, within reason, police want to know what's going on, and they're telling her what's going on. So right now, everything's, I mean, not fine, but according to plan. So you knew within the first 30 minutes of the shooting, you had six victims, four is the threshold for a mass shooting. You thought there were two suspects in custody, but this is what you know right now. Okay? This is the information. Now, this is the information the media ran with, because this is what they were hearing over the police scanners. This is the information they were getting from witnesses on the scene. This is the information the mayor's office had. Normally, this is where you say, hey, guys, there's been a shooting. Avoid the Seattle Center via text. Via the emergency alert system, avoid the area. You don't have to say anything else. You just have to say avoid the area. Now, just a few minutes later, as part of the same change, reportedly two still not in custody. Two not in custody. Zach, we still don't even have that confirmed. Two people of interest. They had this before 6:31 p.m. Before 6:31 p.m., the shooting was at 6. According to the fire department, which handles the medical stuff too, two are dead, two red, two yellow. That's critical versus, you know, urgent. So, this is all known by 6:30 p.m. Now, they say Jonah's one of the comms people over at the mayor's office. It'd be good for the mayor to get down there as soon as the situation is stable. Look, when I got down there and it was around, what time was it? Probably around 7:30 when I actually, 7:30 when I got down there. It was still, they were still searching the IMAX theater thinking one of the suspects had run into the theater. Now, here's where it starts going off the rails a little bit. They're talking to Sean Barnes, or they're talking about Sean Barnes in this thread about the police chief. This one here, chief doesn't know who runs Bite of Seattle. That person should get calls ASAP. Hang on a second. The police chief doesn't know who's coordinating Bite of Seattle 30 minutes after a shooting? Why doesn't the police chief know that information? Your first call should be, they spoke to the people at Bite of Seattle. I understand the police chief isn't the one coordinating everything, but this is a major event. You knew the shooting already happened. My staff is coordinating with them. It's chaos.
1: Certainly permits have been filed.
0: Yeah.
1: You have that on record somewhere.
0: Pull it up, right? It's Bob from Bite of Seattle. We're calling Bob right now. Our team, our officers on site are talking to them.
1: In the bounce house stage, did you ever shut down a street? I'm sure they have.
0: All the time.
1: Your name on fire. Who's doing this? Who's
0: in charge? We always know who the person is. You always know who the contact person is. You have to give them every information of everybody who's going to be in charge, who's on site, who's everything. Yes. Okay. Chief reports one person dead, six-year-old child received through and through bullet, is expected to live. Other victims have been rushed to the hospital. Now, here's where things get tricky. There aren't timestamps on this thing. The only time we see timestamps is when somebody reacts with an emoji. Sometime before 6:56 p.m., just talk to Randy. He says there's a conference call taking place in a few minutes. SPD, Seattle Center staff. Sounds like SPD is organizing that. That's what's supposed to happen. As I've been saying, SPD gives the initial thing. Hey, guys, we got people shot. Stay away from the area. We got two people in custody. We just give the basics. More later.
1: That's a reoccurring theme throughout these texts, which has kind of caught me by surprise. The staff seem to be doing what they are supposed to do

0: in a timeline that makes sense to me.
1: Yes. Yes, this is all the way it should be. Here's where it goes off the rails, though. Because I asked Randy to forward the conference call details. Hopefully I'll be there in about 35. Wait, conference call? What are you having? Shouldn't SPD be giving this thing? Why isn't SPD giving it? From Allison Holcomb. The folks organizing the conference call Randy mentioned are likely Armory Security and off-duty SPD. SPD leadership was not aware of it. If Randy is on it and can get me to it too, that would be helpful. Otherwise, SPD leadership will keep us engaged. Now they're updating it. 7 victims, 2 dead. Child is not one of the ones deceased. Then from Brian Surratt, he's one of the people with the SPD. I'm almost to Seattle Center. I think the mayor should start making her way here as well. Allison, Dawn, and Jonah, can we prepare for a call with electeds with SPD? I spoke to a few electeds and they are asking. Also, we need to have a statement ready from the mayor. This is sometime before, what time are we looking at here? Just scroll down a little bit more. This is sometime before 7:30. So between 7 and 7:30, they're talking about, hey, this SPD people on site might be giving a press conference. We're going to have a conference call with the elected officials. That must mean Bob Ferguson, Pramila Jayapal, Gurmay Zahalai, all the people who are asking. But they have all the information on the shooting. They have all of it so far, and they're still talking about with this conference call. Conference call, conference call, conference call. Are we in touch with the council members? Are we in touch with King County? Time's ticking by. Now you're at 7:45. At 7:45, this is the next important thing. Oh, no, I'm sorry. Let me go back. By 7:28, Chief Barnes is convening a conference call with FBI and all leaders on investigation for all electeds to be briefed.
0: This is all breaking as we're talking. The newsroom just came in and informed me. I now have a way to get the exact timestamps of everything.
1: Perfect.
0: The text that you're reading is 7:32 exactly.
1: Thank you. 7:32.
0: That's from Allison, correct?
1: Yes, that's from Allison. Okay. I will share, once he has the conference call with the information, I will share here DM to share with appropriate electeds for us to decide from MO who should be on the call. Now, here's what I notice. There's a little bit of a gap, and I think what the gap is, the police chief is out of state. And because he's out of state, everybody's got to check with him. And whoever the assistant chief is supposed to be handling things, he doesn't seem to be part of this right now. He doesn't seem to be in the conversation. So they're all checking with the police chief because none of them know he's out of town, would be my guess. Or if they do know he's out of town, you're still talking with the police chief. But there's an acting chief right now. He should be the one dealing with this, not the guy sitting in Chicago. Okay, let's scroll down a little bit here. This one's at 7:46 p.m. Update, while SPD is setting up a conference call. Still no press conference, by the way. This group looks like group violence incident between people who knew each other. Code for gang violence. Zach, they still haven't admitted it's gang violence. Not to this day. It's a month later. 5 weeks, 6 weeks later at this point, they still haven't admitted this. They knew it an hour and 45 minutes after the shooting. They knew it was gang violence, and they still haven't said it. Still haven't said it. So now, Jonah from the mayor's office is saying he can take all media inquiries.
0: 7:48
1: p.m.
0: He can take. But then he sent that to the wrong thread.
1: Yeah. But so there must be another thread where they're talking about, we need a statement from the mayor's office. We need to have the statement. Okay. Thank you, Zach. Appreciate the clarification on that. This one here, yes, we need a statement, says Brian. Wait, was Brian the assistant chief? Was he the acting chief?
0: I don't know, but here's the thing. That's quite a jump because now we're at 8:27.
1: Right. Now we're at 8:27. I just spoke with Ferguson, Jayapal, and Zahalai's office. They all asked about the statement they could point to. There's been no press conference, no statement. So while you're all texting over here, still nobody knows anything. You haven't released anything. Zach, can you do me a favor? Google Brian Surratt and just see, was he the acting chief at the time? That's nagging in my brain if he was the acting chief, because then I was wrong about him not being consulted.
0: Deputy mayor.
1: So not him. Right. So still no acting chief. They're talking to a guy who's in Chicago right now. Allison, Dawn drafted a great statement for the mayor. We've reviewed. Let Sarah Smith know, DM, telling him we're doing it. Okay, so now we see the mayor pops in right before that. I'm here and ready to review.
0: We're getting to my favorite part.
1: Right. The mayor's here and ready to review the statement. Where's she been the rest of this time? So now you're at 8:30 p.m., 2.5 hours after the shooting, and you hear from Katie Wilson. 2.5 hours afterwards. What's she been doing?
0: Because it was an hour prior, if I'm correct here, it was an hour prior that she's responding in this chat about it would be good to get clarity soon whether we're planning a conference tonight or
1: right.
0: tomorrow morning.
1: Exactly.
0: So she's been off out of this thread for about an hour.
1: Right, but here's the other thing. Shouldn't she say, guys, we need a presser now. Whoever's on site, give the presser, give the details, we'll come out later. Nothing. Absolutely nothing. Now, Zach, what's your favorite part of where we're going to right now? Tell us what it is, Zach. Get us right there.
0: it's like kind of cut off.
1: Yeah. Which one are you looking at? Which one are you looking for right now? You're getting all excited about it.
0: Oh, here it is. The statement looks, this is from the mayor.
1: Yes.
0: The statement looks good to me, but it's very general, so it won't satisfy anyone looking for actual information.
1: The best part of this whole thing. Zach found that earlier. He goes, dude, you're not going to believe this. He flipped around his screen so I could see it through the glass window there. So the statement looks good to me, but it's very general, so it won't satisfy anybody actually looking for actual. Then what's the point of releasing it? Then what's the point? It should say X amount of people are injured, X amount of people are dead. We're looking for suspects. They know at this point gang violence. They know the suspects knew each other. They knew at this point. By the way, if you say the suspects knew each other, you could say we don't believe a threat to the general public because we believe they're a threat to each other. That could calm some people down. No, not giving out any of that information. Now, they've got the statement information, the statement ready to go, and that says actual information will come as soon as we can verify it. It's a criminal investigation, so we need to help people be patient and let the work that needs to happen happen. Fine, but you can tell us how many people are dead. You can tell us how many suspects there are. You can tell us this. Okay, the post goes live. Now, remember, it's got a mistake in it already. It said two people were in custody because that's the information they've been given. Turns out only one person is in custody, so that's how that thing goes out. Now, scroll down a little bit farther. Allison, can you confirm who will be on the 9 p.m. call from the mayor's office? You're planning a call with the elected officials. For 3 hours after the shooting, you still haven't told anybody anything. Nothing at all. Now that you're almost at 9 o'clock, here's my favorite part. Dawn and Jonah, just forward you an email from this person. Jack Date, senior coordinating producer, ABC News. Chris Daniels is calling me, FYI. The media, here, Matt says that Como is broadcasting that I and the city council are expected to be here. I'll call him. So there's still no press conference set up for afterwards. The media's asking questions. The media's asking all these questions. Hey, it's been 3 hours since your shooting. What's going on here? What should we do? Here, the mayor chimes in. We should consider whether I should come down and talk to Como. If that expectation has been created, I'm sure they would love to spin an absent mayor story.
0: Do you have a timestamp on that?
1: That I don't have a timestamp.
0: Because I do. You want to guess?
1: 9 o'clock?
0: 9:14.
1: 9:14. So it's 3 hours and 15 minutes of an absent mayor story. And guess what? The mayor actually is absent. Actually not there right now as we speak. That's what's going on. Brian, the deputy mayor, I'm inclined to have you come down. Dawn, Allison, agree. Chris asked if there's a briefing tonight. Per SPD, they're doing one at 9:45 at the Armory. The mayor's office didn't call that. SPD did because there still hasn't been one yet. Katie, should I tell EPU to come pick me up now and rush down or wait until after this briefing? Talk about leading from behind.
0: Keep in mind, seemingly in her mind, she's going down to do an interview with Como and that's it.
1: That's it. That's it.
0: Which, if you're watching any TV at this point, it's just like Ari and Cho. It's all the usual sus, Jeremy Harris. It's all the
1: and
0: media.
1: And the Red Ranger. And the Red Ranger.
0: Yeah, it's just everybody shaking their fists at waiting for a, because the news is there waiting for the press conference that there normally would be.
1: Wait a second. We need to get
0: so
1: into
0: if she turns any TV on, she'd know it's more than just Chris Daniels.
1: We need to get into Katie Wilson's giant forehead for a second here. Okay. She doesn't want to piss off Chris Daniels. She doesn't realize the whole media is there, even though they're talking about all these questions.
0: That's what I'm saying.
1: Media.
0: Clearly, she's not turned on a television.
1: Not at all. Not at all. She is so tuned out of what's going on. And then she asks her staff, should I tell the executive protection unit to come pick me up now or rush down or wait until after this briefing? You're the mayor of the city. Get your ass in the car and get down to the shooting site. It's a bulletproof SUV, by the way. Get down there. Then we're at 9:24, where people are still asking about the media briefing. No media briefing is happening. It's an internal briefing. Well, because apparently the mayor still doesn't know what's going on. Zach, I need a timestamp on this one.
0: Yeah.
1: Okay, good. This is from the mayor. Executive Protective Unit is at City Hall. I can call them now. If we're agreed, I should go talk to Como.
0: 9:26.
1: 9:30, 3.5 hours after the shooting. She still thinks she's just doing an interview with Chris
0: and
1: Daniels.
0: Still questioning if she still should go.
1: Right. Still hasn't made any decisions whatsoever. Now, this one I got a timestamp on. Talking about the media availability, SPD's doing one at 9:45 because nobody else has done one yet. So then, here, thank you, Mayor, for your patience. We just got to tell her when to get in the car. At 9:43 p.m., okay, so should I get in the EPU and head down now? Again, the mayor asking what she should do. Allison Holcomb. Zach, can you Google who that is, please? Yes, get EPU and go. Meet at the turnaround at the Space Needle at EMP. Go to 5th and Harrison. Oh, I'm so bummed out, Zach. You know why I'm so bummed out? I was waiting right there, and they definitely took her in a different direction when they realized the whole media was waiting there for her.
0: Who's Public Allison? Safety with the Office of the Mayor.
1: Public Safety with the Office of the Mayor. Okay. So, it sounds like Allison is running the show here, not Mayor Katie Wilson. Seems like Katie Wilson is just showing up. And then my favorite part. Scroll down. Zach, I need a timestamp on this one. Do we know the format? What time is that one?
0: 1 second.
1: I'll yeah, you get down other. To that one from Katie
0: 9:53.
1: Wilson? At 9:53, the mayor is asking how to do her own press conference.
0: Will it be like a press conference question mark? Yeah, Katie, they tend to be.
1: Then
0: what else? Well, you think you're going to the Como Studios to do a little sit-down?
1: Yeah, we'll just chat. We'll have some coffee. Like, bye. We'll do that. This is great. I should be prepared to be asked about cameras and what the city is doing to prevent gun violence. That's what you think. Okay, they would ask about the cameras. But how about how many suspects are on the loose? How many people are dead? How many people are in custody? Any of that? This is the most incompetent thing I've ever read in my entire life. Really crazy stuff. Then let's scroll down. Let's keep going here. Let's keep going. We also initially said, this is from Jonah, her comms guy. We also initially said two people were arrested. Updated the post to say one, so someone may ask about that, but the answer is simple. The information received during a very dynamic event, and we've put out an update. This is a media scrum outside. Jayapal, the governor, Kettle are there. They were all there already waiting on her. So the one who is holding up the show is
0: No. Sorry, not to call you out. You're Mr.
1: What are we talking about here?
0: Well, because, so it says media scrum outside, and then Jayapal and governor are there. But then the next person, that deputy mayor, says yeah. Kettle is not here, not coming, waiting on Governor Jayapal.
1: Okay. So we haven't gotten
0: so
1: there
0: they
1: yet.
0: May or may not be there because
1: we're not entirely sure.
0: I'm Jonah, the comms director, question mark?
1: Comms assistant director.
0: Comms assistant director yeah. says they are there. The deputy mayor says they're waiting.
1: Wait a second. I'm doing this from memory. If I recall correctly, Bob Ferguson's timeline said he was at Seattle Center around 9-ish, and that media briefing for them, he was already there.
0: Which is very, very possible.
1: Yeah.
0: And that would make sense. I just there's conflicting messages, and we don't know the truth on those. So right. I will at least let that
1: we'll compare.
0: Be ambiguous
1: we'll,
0: for now.
1: We'll give Turd benefit of the doubt for a minute here. Okay. SPD is not sharing yet that we believe this is group violence. Correct? So then
0: That's from the mayor.
1: Allison Holcomb says, you could preface with, while we don't know yet what led to tonight's violence, you knew. You actually knew. And that was a lie.
0: Well, even the statement that's proposed that the mayor says still gives that implication because they're proposing, she says, this is from Allison, mm-hmm. While we don't know yet what led to tonight's violence, we do know that several recent shootings have been targeted attacks by members of one group against another.
1: A.K.A. gang violence.
0: But I understand if you don't want to come out and say it, but they're offering her an opportunity to give
1: to say a little bit of it.
0: To imply,
1: yeah.
0: Because that also implies that there's less risk to the community.
1: Right, exactly. Because then you could say, well, we know there's two suspects at large, but they were targeting these guys they knew. You know, you don't have to be worried.
0: But you've already delayed a press conference to put the public at ease, and then you choose not to give them some information that would also put them at ease.
1: What time you got on this? What time are you at right
0: That now? One where they give that proposed statement was 10:38.
1: 10:38!
0: They're still trying to figure out what the messaging is.
1: 10:38. Now, this gets better. Alex Gallo Brown, who I think is in the mayor's office, a reporter just wrote to me to say the scene is tense, and reporters are getting antsy because being told press conference is being delayed for dignitaries. Anthony, I can relay. Cairo Radio, Cairo TV is also complaining live on air.
0: Senior team for the mayor.
1: Senior team for the mayor. They were waiting for Jayapal and governor. It's on King 5 right now. That's it.
0: Cairo TV also complaining live on air. Jonah.
1: They're all complaining live on air.
0: But this is what I'm saying. This is why when the mayor is still, when she's leaving the office or leaving wherever she's at, she's complaining about Como. She's not turned on a television because they're all doing this live on the air.
1: Yes. Yes. And they all don't know what's going on. The mayor's office is completely clueless. Sounds like everybody else. Oh, here we go. If you scroll down a little bit more, it says Ferguson should be there by 9. So I think I'm right. Ferguson was there. They're all waiting on Katie Wilson. Unbelievable. Really just absolutely nuts. We're going to have to read up a lot more on this and get you more details on this because there are so many text threads to go through here, guys. But it looks to me right now that what actually happened was Katie Wilson's staff was stopping her from going down there. Ferguson may have been waiting on her. Jayapal wasn't because Jayapal doesn't show up until around 10:40, 10:45. So the dignitaries they were waiting on, if all this is accurate, Zach, were Jayapal and Wilson. Ferguson was the only one who was there on time being a relative term, but he was coming from the middle of nowhere. I'm going to give him benefit of the doubt. They were waiting on Jayapal and Wilson. Those are the ones they were waiting on. And it looks like the mayor's office completely not up to the task here at all. At all. Absolutely nuts. We're going to keep going through these. We'll have more information for you as the show continues, my friends. Also, now the Bite of Seattle shooter had his day in court for his hearing. Tell you how he pled when we come back. 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

0: the Army Hoffman Show. On Talk Radio 570 KVI, Zach and I have been going through Seattle Socialist Mayor Katie Wilson and her staff's texts from the night of the Bite of Seattle shooting. And what it really seems like was that everybody was waiting on Katie Wilson. That's what it seems like. Now, when I asked for these documents, I didn't just ask for their texts. I asked for where she was all day. Now, it's a Sunday. I was out in Grays Harbor that day. People have things they're doing. But when I looked at her calendar, Zach, you haven't pulled this up yet. I looked at it during the break.
1: I have a breaking discovery, too, after you
0: get the calendar. Let's do the calendar first. What it says is DNS for the entire day. DNS means do not schedule. Do not put anything on the mayor's schedule. That could just mean she's at home with family time. But the reason we asked for the calendar is what took her 3.5 hours to get down there? Actually, 4.5 hours to get down there. And now it seems that what was taking her so long was incompetence. Nobody could decide if she should actually go down there, and she's not. She's leading from behind. Zach's got a look on his face. What do you got there, Zach?
1: Okay,
0: what do you
1: found for us? I was finding the timestamps by going through. Remind me of his last name, Jonah.
0: Jonah Spangenthal.
1: Yes. So I was going through his text to find the timestamps because the way that it comes to us in the disclosure is screenshots of his phone. Mm-hmm. So beyond that group chat, I now also have a text thread that's just between him and Allison Holcomb, who we have established is the public safety, I think, head of public safety for the mayor's office, if I am correct.
0: Yeah.
1: So this is, I'm going to start this thread here at, this is 9:26 on that Sunday. Jonah says, SPD told me the 9:45 is a media brief. And then Allison says, if they're still holding people at IMAX, parentheses, thought that was closed, sounds like an active investigation to me with a possible suspect on the scene and not stable.
0: Stay right there for 1 second. Let me just give everybody a little context because I was there when part of this was going on. So what happened was there are two IMAX theaters at the Pacific Science Center. One of them has been shut down. The other one was open, I believe, showing The Odyssey that night. They were clearing it, looking to see if the suspect was inside. As I was running to the presser, one of the people who worked at the Science Center came running out, and he told me they were looking for a suspect inside the IMAX theater. Continue.
1: Yeah, so Jonah on the comms team says, I really think the mayor should go down there.
0: Oh.
1: Allison says, disagree, period. She says, what's the point? Harborview, where the victim's families are, makes more sense, and I'm not sure that makes sense. Media aren't looking for an in-depth conversation about gang violence. They're looking for good sound bites. Good time for the mayor to be letting first responders do their jobs and not be armchair quarterbacking.
0: Wow. So Allison, it seems like, is the one who held up this presser.
1: Perhaps, because then Jonah says, yeah, Harborview Medical Center works. I just want her out there somewhere. But that does not bring media to the hospital, which is not always ideal.
0: Yeah. Yeah, and you could have done it outside and then go to visit people. You could have done it outside the hospital. Probably not the best idea because ambulances and people are coming and going. Also, it's Harborview Medical
1: Center.
0: And
1: that's about, and then the last that we have access to on this text thread, it seems to be the last text he sends Allison that evening was, so we are going to Seattle Center now, ? No response.
0: Wow. So she was being handled. This basically shows she was being handled. Her staff was making the decisions. She's along for the ride. Zach, I'm convinced now more than ever, this is really the Parks and Rec character. If you guys haven't seen this before, some of you are going to know what I'm talking about. When Ben and April go to work for a congressman in Washington, D.C., from Pawnee, Indiana, they meet this guy, and what happens is they find out there's nothing behind his head. He just sits in his office staring at the wall all day. Zach, looks like he found something else.
1: Now he's talking to somebody, new text thread, someone named Don, I'm not sure. But
0: Don is also the senior comms person.
1: Okay, he says, I put the statement up but then pulled it down since it looks like the mayor hasn't seen it yet, ! Oh, and also, God. I have concerns about SPD not having anything up.
0: Wow. You know what?
1: Do we need to update our post to say one suspect?
0: Okay. So it seems like the only competent one here is Jonah, who, by the way, Jonah used to do a great job as comms for SPD. It seems like the only competent one here is this guy, Jonah, and everybody else is making all the bad calls, and the mayor is MIA. The mayor is MIA throughout all of this, occasionally showing up. What should I do? Where should I go? What should I do? Where should I go? Incredible. Absolutely.
1: He seems
0: incredible.
1: To be getting frustrated with other members of the team throughout all these texts.
0: Do you know why he is? There's a guy who's texting him every 5 minutes. Dude, when's the presser? When's the presser? When's the presser? His name is Ari Hoffman. Because Jonah's the one I talk to. Jonah's the one I'm talking to. Jonah's the one that Jeremy Harris is probably talking to. And Jonah's probably getting it from everybody in the media saying, dude, what's the story? What's going on? I actually feel bad for him. He's trying to do the right thing, and this is what's happening with the mayor's office. I genuinely feel bad for this guy. Colossal incompetence. Really colossal incompetence.
1: I also like that in other avenues, they're even saying gang violence.
0: Gang violence. Won't say that to us, but they're saying gang violence.
1: To each other, yeah.
0: Which file is that? The Jonah file?
1: Correct, yeah.
0: The Jonah file. Okay, I'll pull that one up later, get some screenshots. Unbelievable. Unbelievable. Up next, just when you think it's too crazy, Lars has a story about a suspect in Portland who got released after wanting to behead ICE officers. I kid you not, the craziness doesn't stop here in the Emerald City. We'll tell you all about it when we come back. You're listening to the Ari Hoffman Show on Talk Radio 570 KVI.
2: And he nudged my arm like old men do. He said, I'll say this about the honeymoon. It was worth it.
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0: 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I have the best leadoff hitter where I get to hit clean up and just knock it right over the fence. The one and only Lars Larson, whose show you can catch every single weekday from 12 to 3 right here on Talk Radio 570 KVI. Lars, I didn't know about this crazy story where there was a guy who was conspiring to behead ICE agents and a judge let him off with a slap on the wrist. What the hell is going on?
12: This one is hard to understand, and I'll tell you why. You might assume it's a federal judge because it involves threats against ICE, but it's not a federal judge. It's a state judge in Oregon. It's also not from Portland, which you'd kind of also expect. It's from a more conservative community, a bit downriver, down the Columbia River from Portland in Columbia County called St. Helens. So there's this young guy. He's 18, so he's an adult. When this happened, happened in February of this year, they pick him up on February 4th, and they pick him up for conspiracy to murder ICE agents, behead them, use Molotov cocktails, and then take the heads that he's chopped off the ICE agents and for some reason take them to an Indian reservation and try to get other people to join this guy's cause. So he's a bit mental, and they convict him. I mean, he takes a guilty plea. But he, and if you wonder, well, how far did he actually go in planning all this out? He had a manifesto written out and everything else, but he had ordered an AR-15 that was due to be delivered on February 5th. So the cops, the feds, picked him up on February 4th. They then hand the case over to state prosecutors, and he just pleaded guilty and to lesser charges. He got a deal. That's what people usually do when they cop a guilty plea, is they'll take a lesser charge and a lesser punishment. This punishment was a joke. He gets 75 days in jail, and I think he's already served most of that, and 3 years of supervised probation for conspiring to kill ICE agents. And again, I understand that when people talk conspiracy, they usually say, well, but how far did you go to carry this out? Or was this just somebody talking? No, he ordered the rifle. When they caught him, he had materials for making Molotov cocktails. He had knives. He was going to pick the gun up the next day. And he gets a slap on the wrist. And I don't get it.
0: That's absolutely crazy. That's nuts.
12: Well, I do have a theory. The only theory I've got is that he's in front of a state judge. And, you know, in Oregon, as in Washington, the powers that be have sided against ICE, right?
0: Mm-hmm.
12: And I would make the case this way. Have we had physical attacks on ICE facilities in both states? The answer is yes. Have we had physical attacks on ICE agents in both states? The answer is yes. Is this in the news a lot? Yes. What happens when they lay siege to the ICE headquarters in Portland for the last year and then some? The local authorities turn the other way and they let it happen. What happens when ICE agents are physically attacked with vehicles, much like what happened in Minneapolis, but, you know, did not end with the, well, there was one in Portland where the ICE agents ended up shooting the people who attacked them with a vehicle, but the people didn't die, like Renee Good and Alex Preddy, but they were shot. And so you have this kind of milieu that's going on where there are attacks on a regular basis and a lot of angry rhetoric by politicians, including governors of both states, mayors, top officials, talking about how they oppose ICE. And then you've got a young kid, an 18-year-old man, who decides to conspire to murder ICE agents. What's the environment he's doing this in? One in which people have elected to important positions as Democrats are speaking out against ICE, suing ICE, and tolerating physical violence against ICE.
0: Here's the crazy.
12: That's what I'm suggesting.
0: Here's something that, and this is a weird comparison that I'm about to make, but you know how Washington lawmakers, Democrats, wanted to reduce sentences for people who were busted in sting operations against child predators because they said, oh, well, they didn't actually molest a kid. They didn't actually do that. But even though they meant to, in this case, well, he didn't really behead the ICE agent. He didn't really do that. I think this just actually goes to something else. I don't think it's a matter of it being ICE. I don't think it's a matter of it being a sex pest or predator or whatever it is. I think it's just that Democrats are soft on crime. Democrats want to defund the police. Democrats want to abolish prisons. I think this is just another example of it.
12: Yeah, but imagine the kind of world we'd live in where it's okay to go out and threaten people. It's okay to go out and plot to kill people. It's okay to do all of those things. And even when you actually get caught in the process of doing it, not much happens. And frankly, have you seen the reaction to Lindsey Clancy, you know, the Lindsey Clancy case where a mom actually murders, and I think she did, murder her three kids. And the jury is trying to figure out, there's no doubt she murdered the kids. Should we actually hold her responsible? I think you're right. The left is extraordinarily soft on criminal acts that actually take people's lives.
0: Well, I'll tell you this, Lars, just in closing, is that my daughter had a very profound statement on the Lindsey Clancy case. They were driving her to school, and we're listening to the news, and she said, Dad, I don't get it. all these women out there are supporting a woman who killed her kids. If I saw my mom throwing up hearts for a woman who killed her kids, I'd run away from home and I'd probably call CPS on my mom because
12: no kidding.
0: Who does that? So maybe the kids are all right if my daughter's recognizing that. Lars Larson, you can catch a show every single weekday from 12 to 3 right here on Talk Radio 570 KVI. Lars, have a wonderful weekend, my friend.
12: Hey, it's always a pleasure, Ari.
0: Always great talking with you. 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
8: 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First, a few programming notes for you. First one is, if you missed any part of the show, and it was a doozy today, nothing like getting a whole bunch of files from the mayor's office on a Friday before Labor Day weekend. A
9: real humdinger.
8: I know. Why would they release them today, Zach? I don't know why. Why would they do that? Yeah. We all know why they did that. Yeah, only Hoffman's. Hoffman's going to be on air, so he's not going to look at them. Everybody else is gone for the weekend. She didn't count on young Zach. That's right. We have Zach here. So if you missed any part of the show, you can always catch the Ari Hoffman Show Reloaded from 6 to 7 p.m. right here on Talk Radio 570 KVI. 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You can head on over to KVI.com. Right now for your chance to win. Some of you are asking about it. I know the Washington State Fair starts today. I will be out there not this week, not next week. I think I'm going to be out there the next two Fridays, Zach. So if anybody's asking, I think that's the schedule we came out up with when I'm going to be out there, because this week, not going to happen because I'm in studio right now and I'm not going to make it down there on time. Number two, next week, I am going to be out of town. But don't worry, the show's going to be broadcasting live from the Republican National Convention. We had such a good time at the convention in 2024. We are going back for 2026. I'm going to be broadcasting from there. And already, Zach, you know one interview I'm looking forward to? You know who reached out to me? Dave Rubin. Dave Rubin reached out to me today and he said, do you want to talk about Charlie Kirk's the day of his death? Do you want to reminisce about Charlie a little bit? I said, absolutely. So we're going to be talking to Dave Rubin, but also we're going to be talking to a lot of other people while we're down there. We're going to give you all the sights and the sounds. And I'll tell you something, guys, back when I used to listen to talk radio before I was a talk radio host, I used to love hearing when hosts were on site somewhere because it made me feel part of the action. Not everybody can go to the RNC. I'm going to try and give you what it looks like, what it sounds like, what it smells like, what it tastes like. And hopefully we're going to be doing it all live from the convention right there, assuming we don't have internet problems. We'll be down there doing the whole show from there. It'll be a lot of fun. It'll be great. We're very, very excited for it. So we're going to be broadcasting from the RNC on Wednesday and Thursday. That's Wednesday and Thursday next week. Those are the days. Tuesday, I got to be moving boxes and setting up equipment and dealing with Secret Service and hopefully getting my media credentials. It's going to be a thing. It's going to be a thing. But also, I'm very, very excited because it's in Dallas, Texas. And there's kosher barbecue in Dallas, Texas, baby. So I'm very, very excited to go down there. Also, Jim Walsh was in touch with me today. And I think I'm technically one of the delegates, too. I got to find out if I actually have a delegate pass. That means I can run down to the floor, Zach. I don't know what I'm going to do down on the floor, but it'll be fun.
9: Get sick.
8: Yeah, get sick.
9: Sardined in there.
8: Yeah, not good. Don't want to get sick like last time. We all came back sick from that thing. I don't know if it was the 2 hours of sleep a night we were running on or whatnot, but that was a good time last time. Wish you were coming with me, buddy. But you're going to be out of town.
9: I'm going to be on a continent.
8: You're going to be on a different continent. You're going to be on vacation next week. So anyway, we're going to be broadcasting from the RNC on Wednesday and Thursday. Tuesday's a travel day. You'll hear some stuff you may have heard before, but Wednesday and Thursday, live from the RNC. It'll be a lot of fun. Friday, back here in the studio. And something I'm working on for Friday. Friday's the anniversary of 9/11. It's been 25 years since 9/11, and I decided to go a different route. For the 20th anniversary, you know what we did? We went to people who joined up for the military because of 9/11. We interviewed people like that. We interviewed people who were inspired to do things because of 9/11. This year, I'm going back to what happened on site. I'm interviewing my wife this year, Zach, and a lot of people don't know this, but my wife was in charge of watching over the bodies until they got buried for 9/11. Because there's a Jewish tradition where you have to watch over a Jewish body until it's been buried. My wife did that, so we're going to talk to her. We're going to talk to my friend Natan. My friend Natan was actually driving his ambulance under the towers as they were collapsing. He was driving his ambulance up and out of the towers. We're going to have crazy stories like that of people whose names you don't know. People whose names you don't know from what happened on 9/11, because it's very, very important we never forget. And I'll tell you what we're looking at right now across the country with the people running for office, the people getting elected in primaries, or excuse me, the people getting picked in primaries, nominated for their party. It shows we've kind of forgotten what happened that day. And just the other day, we were sitting around here in the office discussing this, where somebody was asking, Zach, it was you, me, and somebody else we were discussing, was it okay to go to an event on September 11th? And I said, well, yeah, because most people don't think about, should I go to an event on December 7th? And the people we were talking to go, what's December 7th? So, yeah, we knew this was going to happen one day, and unfortunately it happened a lot sooner than we wanted it to. But quarter of a century since 9/11. So that's going to be Friday. So we have a jam-packed week next week. It's going to be a great week. And I assume we'll be getting more public disclosure requests while we're on the road. I'm going to take the weekend. I'm going to have a scotch when I go home. I'm not going to post any more of this stuff tonight. I'm going to Saturday
9: yes,
8: night.
9: Yes, you are.
8: No, I'm not. It's Sabbath. I can't. I have to turn the phone off. That's a religious thing. I can't actually post the things. But it looks like nobody else from the media is posting them. Looks like nobody else is. So my guess is I'm going to come back online Saturday night. Still nobody's going to be posting the stuff. And I'll probably go to work and show you what I think's going on with all these text messages. That'll be fun. Zach, if you find anything you really like while you're digging through them,
9: I'm glad the listeners got to join us on this journey today.
8: It was a lot of fun.
9: It's fun to do it in real time.
8: It was like doing breaking news.
9: Because this is what we do when we're not on the air. This is how the bullpen operates.
8: Right.
9: It's we just got it. We all start looking at the screens. Oh, I just found this. And you have the editor from the news station coming around going, whoa, check this out.
8: Yeah. It's great stuff. Also, it shows you our friends over at Northwest News Radio. They're here today. How many other news stations is nobody actually in the room right now?
9: And working late to put this out on the air.
8: They're doing it right now. Yeah. They sent me a script of the whole thing, actually, which is really, really nice of them. So, yeah, I did like that one. Anywho, give you some actual good news because I know you've all been waiting for it. Let's see what we got over here. Where did I put the good news today? I know I loaded up the good news. Aha! Here it is. I got the good news for you. This one, locally from here, right here in Seattle, the Museum of Pop Culture is hosting an exhibit honoring Michael Jackson's fashion legacy. So I believe this is the last week of it. Thank you, Zach. Appreciate that one. I believe this is the last week of the exhibit. So you got to get out there to check it out now. So a few of the things that are in the Museum of Pop Culture to honor the King of Pop. So the shoes that Jackson wore when introducing the moonwalk to the world at Motown 25. The smooth criminal suit. An embellished Thriller jacket that Jackson wore on stage while completing his Bad tour. A glove worn during a Vibe magazine photo shoot. And the pajamas he was wearing at Neverland. Wait, what? No, that's not there.
9: I don't think I can go to this, Ari, because it's presented by an auction house that I frequent. This stuff is for sale.
8: Oh.
9: And I have a real bad...
8: Would you say you have a dangerous addiction to picking stuff up?
9: I would just say it's human nature, but I tend to buy a lot of this stuff. Looks, not Michael Jackson stuff, just pop culture memorabilia. I have my own, my house is a little Mopop.
8: A little bit. Zach, I'm just going to tell you.
9: Platinum records.
8: It's really simple. It's black or white. You know, just whether or not you can afford these things, right?
9: Well, these things, probably not.
8: You should go. You should go and see what's there. You're not going
9: to. I recently attempted to buy the Gargamel's costume from the
8: blockbuster
9: film Smurfs 2.
8: Yes, and you didn't get it.
9: I refrained.
8: You refrained.
9: I could have. But I could have.
8: Yeah. It's Gargamel. I just want you to walk around the office so I can go, it's Gargamel. The thing here about this Michael Jackson exhibit, though, Zach, I'll tell you this. If you want to go down looking for auction items, you know what you do? You talk to the staff and you say, hey, guys, what else you got coming up? That's what you
9: Well, this
8: do.
9: Is a tra- this is the same auction house that we got to go visit the Frasier stuff.
8: Ah.
9: They've kind of done this new thing. I really like it, actually. They bring the things that are going to be for sale, because they're pretty big. We just list them, pretty iconic things. They bring them to the museum, so everyone gets to see them first before they go into private ownership. So
8: right,
9: you kind of get one last tour in the public eye.
8: I mean, I've told the story a couple times before, which is when they had the Star Trek auction. They were auctioning everything from Star Trek, and the good stuff went to somebody who nobody knew. It was an anonymous donor, and it turned out it was Paul Allen. Paul Allen bought all the good stuff and put on display in the Mopop. Problem is, nobody knows what happened to it since. So I'm kind of wondering what happened to all that stuff, because a whole bunch of the stuff from the Mopop just up and vanished when he died. I mean, did his sister take all of it? Did they sell it to some private collector? Who knows?
9: Well, if you're looking for the working draft script for Stuart Little, I know where it's at.
8: Do you now? I know where one of the hats from the Fantastics is, because we helped shut down their studio after the longest Broadway run in history. Yeah, our theater dorks got all their props and stuff. So, yeah, I know where that stuff is. But, yeah, this actually looks kind of cool. I might actually want to head on down there, because it runs through September 7th. So if you don't get down there this weekend, my friends, you may never see the white glove again.
9: This particular white glove.
8: This one. There's a whole bunch of them, or the shoes or anything else. It belongs in a museum.
9: And a chamo to you as well.
8: Right. That's gonna do it for us today. Fear not, my friends, we will be back next week with more insane stories, more exciting guests, and live from the RNC. Reloaded is up next. You've been listening to the Ari Hoffman Show on Talk Radio 570 KVI.

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8: A mistrial has been formally declared in the Lindsey Clancy triple murder trial in Massachusetts. This after the jury again told the judge Friday they were deadlocked. The DA in Plymouth County, Timothy Cruz, says there's been no decision yet on a possible retrial, but pointing out the sole focus of the case should be Lindsey Clancy and not other issues.
9: This case is not about a healthcare system or about how women are treated in it or what diagnoses there are in the DSM or what there are not. Those are all important issues. They stir up emotion and sometimes they stir up anger. This case, however, was about Lindsey Clancy.
8: As defense attorney Kevin Reddington criticized the holdout lone juror that led to the mistrial being declared.
10: They know that they were robbed by one man for whatever his agenda was, who stole 7 weeks of the life of these other jurors.
8: A status hearing is now set for September 29th. Gas prices are at record highs for this Labor Day weekend as travelers hit the roads and the skies. The national average for a gallon of gas now is $4.14, says AAA, while last week the price was around $4.08. Sony Pictures Television has fired longtime Wheel of Fortune announcer Jim Thornton. Effective immediately, Sharon Reardon has more.
11: Friday's firing follows an incident on a flight from Charlotte, North Carolina to Los Angeles in May. A passenger told authorities she saw disturbing messages and images on Thornton's laptop. She alerted a flight attendant and provided photos of what she saw. KTLA reports officers were waiting for the 61-year-old when the plane landed at LAX. Thornton was questioned but allowed to leave and has not been charged with a crime. His attorney claims Thornton regularly visited a suicide crisis website after losing a family member to suicide a few years ago, but was sent a wrong link and ended up in a chat room for people with pedophilic thoughts. I'm Sharon Reardon.
8: More severe storms are hitting the Midwest and Mid-Atlantic tonight from Michigan to Delaware. Forecasters say intense thunderstorms will reignite over more than 30 million people. I'm Scott Carr.
1: 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Can't get enough of the Ari Hoffman Show? We'll give you one more hour. 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
12: 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Can she stay there? Does she ever have to come back? We just solved that problem right away. She just stays there. We don't have to bring her back like Greta Thunberg, right?

0: provisions of H.R. 1, the federal tax and spending law that Trump signed in July of 2025. Let's be clear about what this bill did. It kicked non-citizens off social programs. And for welfare, it said if you're able, you have to get a job. So whenever they talk about lots of people losing their health care, lots of people being booted off, they're talking about illegals and slackers. That's what they're talking about. So here's what Turd Ferguson actually said.
1: The federal government's changes are all designed for one purpose. It is thinly veiled, to kick people off Medicaid, to make the system as difficult as possible to navigate. Really ticks me off that we're here. I mean, it just really, really does. And so, you know, it's outrageous. It just is. It needs to be said. It's morally bankrupt what Congress and the president have done. For me as governor, I sort of, when things like this happen, you know, I can allow myself a few minutes to be really pissed off about it, which I am. But, you know, what we have to do is get to work, you know, on this and other issues. That's why I so appreciate all the partners here who just, like, rolled up their sleeves and said, we just got to figure this thing out and do the best we possibly can under a really, really challenging situation. So that's what we've done. That's what we'll do tomorrow and next week and next month and next year if we keep at it.
0: So he's a liar. The federal law does not categorically remove the most vulnerable Americans from Medicaid. It makes two separate changes that Ferguson's announcement largely blended together, restricting federally funded Medicaid coverage for non-citizens and imposing work verification and more frequent renewal requirements on working age adults, which is if you want the welfare, you got to prove you need the welfare. Is there anything objectionable about these? Whenever we talk about the budget, the deficit, the spending, what's going to kill this country are the social programs, the entitlement programs. If we don't address those, things are only going to get worse. Our military budget, as much as they want to make you think it's a gajillion dollars, it's big. It is a percentage of what these other programs are. Military isn't what's bankrupting the U.S. The entitlement programs are what's bankrupting the U.S. The immigration provision, which takes effect on October 1st, does not primarily target illegal immigrants who are already ineligible for federally funded full Medicaid coverage. It withdraws federal funding for full coverage for people who are here like refugees, asylees, trafficking victims, et cetera, et cetera. So basically what that means is states, you want to step in, you step in, you want to have Afghan refugees, then guess what? Washington, you can pay for the Afghan refugees. That's up to you. So it's also talking about people like the Cubans and the Haitians who there's a question of if they should stay in the U.S., the Somalians, same kind of thing. So if you're ending those protections, why are we continuing to pay for social services for them? But essentially, but more so, more importantly, it's for the illegal aliens that shouldn't be getting these services anyway. It's for non-citizens who shouldn't be getting these services anyway. As for people who shouldn't be on welfare, but are refusing to work. Look, people who need welfare, we got to take care of them. I know that might be a more liberal position of me, but not everybody can take care of themselves. But the problem is there's not enough money for those people because the slackers who want to sit on their butts all day and defraud the system are getting the money. That's the issue. So Bob Ferguson is talking about how Donald Trump cut $1.2 billion from Medicaid. There's one little teensy tiny problem. Wasn't Donald Trump who did that here in Washington? You know who did do this? The ones who did do this are the Democrats. In the last legislative cycle, the Democrats cut $1.2 billion from Medicaid and Apple Health. Matt Marshall, representative here in Washington, said now they have the nerve to blame Trump for the damage. He said Dems control the House, the Senate, the governor's office, and the state budget. Every one of these cuts was their call. Dems cut care for seniors, people with disabilities, people who need long-term care, and the doctors, clinics, hospitals trying to keep the doors open. Then they ran to the microphones and screamed Trump like voters are too dumb to read a budget. Unfortunately, that's the case. Here's the truth. Washington Democrats cut health care. Democrats own the fallout, and now they are using vulnerable Washington patients as political props to cover for their own failures. Representative Travis Couture said something similar. Governor Ferguson and Washington Democrats cut $1.2 billion from Medicaid in Washington, cutting from low-income working Washingtonians to fill their budget deficits and continue their spending addiction. fund gender surgery.

0: is for trans inmates, fund empty daycares, and gave hundreds of millions more to illegal immigrants. Not to mention, his salary increased. By that, he means Bob Ferguson and the Democrats. None of which was due to H.R. 1. Washington Republicans attempted multiple times in the last two sessions to fix Democrats' Medicaid cuts in exchange for eliminating waste and fraud. The Democrats said no each time. And not only did they gut health care, they also raised taxes on health care. My Republican budget plan funded health care, schools, public safety, while cutting $4 billion of waste to begin with, and included no new taxes. The media won't report on it. It's up to you to spread the truth. He concluded by writing, Governor Ferguson, thy name is morally bankrupt. Whenever you get to work, you harm our state. Why don't you just step down? You're talking about a $78 billion budget with $150 billion from all funding sources. It imposed more than $9 billion in new taxes while reducing payments to hospitals, Medicaid providers, and long-term care programs. According to the Washington State Hospital Association, lawmakers cut approximately $106.2 million in total funding by reducing physical health capitation rates paid to Medicaid managed care organizations by 1%. Behavioral health Medicaid payments were reduced by another $27.7 million. The budget also capped certain payments to hospitals serving state employees, public school workers, producing an estimated $50 million reduction during the biennium and approximately $100 million in annual reductions thereafter. Lawmakers cut another $32.5 million from community beds for people under long-term civil commitment orders. Oh, you mean the crazy people that now we have on the streets? $20.1 million from specialized behavioral supports in adult family homes, $6 million by reducing capacity at enhanced service facilities, you mean like for drugs. So Bob Ferguson can talk about, oh, we're fixing all this stuff. You're cutting the services for people with mental health problems and cutting services for people who have drug addiction. Never mind everything else. Never mind cutting Medicaid. You cut $1.2 billion. The Democrats cut all this money out of Medicaid, and they have the gall to blame the Republicans. Have the gall to blame Donald Trump. This is just like the gas thing. All over again. This is just like that, where they say it's Donald Trump's war in Iran that's driving up your gas prices. Then how come the gas prices are going down in Oregon and in Idaho? How come the gas prices are going down in other states? Instead, they're going up here. Donald Trump did not pass the Climate Commitment Act. This is what Bob Ferguson is claiming, and it just ain't true. Let's go to the vice president for a second. During his presser, which we were talking about earlier in the show, Vice President was talking about the realignment of the global economy on energy. Would you like to know why the gas prices are going down other places?
1: The second thing I want to talk about a little bit is the Venezuela oil deal, which I know some of you will have questions on, but I think it's just an amazing testament to what a smart foreign policy could look like and how it feeds back in to good outcomes for the American people. So as a lot of you know, and I think even some of the more liberal outlets in here had talked about, we had for a very long time the Biden administration draining the Strategic Petroleum Reserve purely for the purpose of lowering gas and oil costs. There wasn't an international crisis. There wasn't, you know, a foreign nation that was trying to disrupt world energy markets. There was just an administration that was trying to juice gas prices for the midterms. And what that meant is for Americans, our strategic petroleum reserve under the administration got extraordinarily low. Well, now we're using, of course, the successful Venezuela operation and some of the friendships and some of the relationships that have developed in the wake of that operation to create what is effectively a new 65 billion barrel of oil reserve for the United States of America. And the way that that's going to work is that private companies, American companies, can go in there, generate a lot of oil revenue. Obviously, that's going to mean world oil markets get only more supply. That will lower costs for Americans. That means a lot of revenue is going to go to the people of Venezuela, but also thanks to the deal struck by Marco and Pete Hegseth and others in the administration, it actually sets us up to where the American people will directly receive some of the royalties as well. So it's good for Venezuelans, it's good for anybody who's buying gas, and it's good for the American taxpayer as well. So it's very much a win-win thing. We're very proud of it. And I also just just think that it gives supply stability in the energy market. I think if we've learned anything over the last 6 months, but importantly, if we've learned anything over the last 40 years, it's that these things, the supply of critical minerals and resources really matters. We had an administration for a very long time that underinvested in this stuff, and now we're trying to change that, and we're doing so quite successfully.
0: The VP is 100% right. He's 100% right. Now we have the Venezuela oil fields open to the rest of the world market. That's why you're starting to see prices go down. They're not going down here because the Climate Commitment Act and this new gas tax they have tied to inflation are designed to always go up. That's not Donald Trump's fault. That's Bob Ferguson, who, by the way, tried to tell Puget Sound Energy to cover up the fact that this was going to raise everybody's utility prices. He didn't want it on the bill. This is because of Jay Inslee, who said, pennies, just going to be pennies. That's it. We could, if what the Democrats were saying right now, it's Donald Trump's war in Iran, we're having a massive energy crisis. How come gas prices are going down in other parts of the country and not here? Vance actually addressed this directly.
1: The second thing I want to talk about a little bit is the Venezuela oil deal, which I know.
0: Wait, we got that one already. Play that one. Here's another one right here. Talking about the security of the U.S. The security of the U.S. Bob Ferguson doesn't believe in public safety. He passes all these laws claiming that, oh, we're going to raise all this money. It's going to hire all these new police officers for us. Hasn't hired any yet. Not one. There's all these terms and conditions. And it turns out these taxes, when he talks about affordability, that they passed to raise money from you can be spent on anything by other municipalities. So people aren't buying into this. So when you have energy security, you also have physical security. Less reasons to go to war if everybody has enough oil. Here's what Vance said.
1: My elevator pitch is actually, it's very simple. Do you want to live in a country that has safety and security and prosperity? If the answer is yes, and I think most Americans do, then vote for congressional Republicans over congressional Democrats. On every single issue, the Democrats have taken the side of fraudsters, of criminals, and of far-left interest groups over the side of the American people. Let me choose just a few issues, okay? So on fraud, we are trying to take money out of the hands of fraudsters so that people who rely on Medicaid or people rely on food stamp benefits, they're able to get what they need because we've ensured that Americans' people's tax dollars actually go where it's supposed to go rather than fraudsters. Democrats have fought for the fraudsters and Republicans have fought for the people who deserve these benefits and the American taxpayers who are paying those benefits. If you look at oil and gas policy, Democrats for a generation have gone to war against energy. We've tried to make it easier to build additional energy capacity, and we've done that for the past 18 months. If you look at crime, we have had, I think, the most successful anti-crime policy maybe in the history of, I can't think of a single 18-month period where you've seen violent crime drop so significantly thanks to the work of a single administration. And at every step of the way, the Democrats have fought us to open prisons. They fought us to prevent us from putting people, violent criminals, behind bars. They fought us on basic things like funding and supporting law enforcement. They fought us on giving tax breaks to our police officers. So on every issue where we've been successful in promoting law and order, the Democrats have been for the criminals and we've been for the American people. And finally, just one other very, very important issue, and that's building in the United States of America. This guy, Abdul El-Sayed, he says that he stands for working people. Well, if you stand for working people, then why have you supported the same policies that for 40 years shipped the Michigan auto industry to foreign nations? We are the people who have been fighting for the jobs of Michigan auto workers. We've been the people willing to stand up both to the big corporations, but the big foreign competitors and say, you are not allowed to steal American industry anymore. So on all these issues, Democrats stand for somebody else. The Republicans stand for you. My argument to the American people is not that you're going to agree with us on every issue, but they're a bunch of crazy people. Elect the common sense people to Washington, and we'll keep on doing great work.
0: You know, J.D. Vance is so good at this. He's so good at this. That's why when he makes massive mistakes, like the Tucker Carlson thing we were talking about earlier, I'm thinking to myself, really, dude, you know better than this. Is it intentional? I mean, think about this. You have President Trump. Anytime he wants to talk to the media anytime something's going on. The media just stays and they follow him wherever he goes. Now, he may insult them, but they're in the room. That's why it ticks me off so much that J.D. Vance kicked the media out of the room at the conference I was at. Do you know what's going on right now here in Washington, right now in our studio? Let me give you an insight of what's going on. Earlier in the show, while we were doing the show, I got the text messages from Katie Wilson's office talking about what happened at the Bight of Seattle because they wouldn't tell us the truth. Now we're finding out how incompetent she was because I got back the public disclosure request today, literally today, towards the end of the business day. I got back these texts and now the entire newsroom is going and mining them and pulling out all the data because they're the least transparent people. Bob Ferguson, when I filed a public disclosure request when he was the attorney general to find out why he wanted to hide on the utility bills that the Climate Commitment Act was going to jack up your prices, they redacted every document. Redacted, redacted, redacted. Every single one of them looked like a barcode. This is a transparent administration. Katie Wilson and her crew aren't. Bob Ferguson and his crew aren't. The vice president made that point very, very effectively.
1: And yes, one of her legacies, one of her many legacies, I would say, is that she opened up this room to non-legacy media. And why does that matter? I mean, if you look at one of the biggest transformations that have existed in this country over the last 20 or 30 years, it's the rise of digital technology. Now, that means a lot of different things for a lot of different people. But for this industry, what it's meant is that a lot of people have been able to get access to information, have been able to get access to telling stories to the American people, not because they have a credential or not because they have a connection, but because they have something interesting to say. And I would certainly put you in that category, Nick, and obviously our friends at Breitbart. But for too long, this room, and I think this city, have tried to lock out non-legacy media. They've seen it as a threat to themselves. And we actually think that it's an amazing way to democratize access to information. You should not have to have a fancy credential or a lot of money to tell a story to the American people. And if you think of like the heart of the First Amendment is that all of us are allowed to speak. But if only some people are actually given a microphone, if only some media outlets are actually given access, then it strikes not just the heart of your ability to tell a story, it actually makes it harder for people to get access to their First Amendment rights. And, you know, with all due respect to all the people in this room, there were a lot of Americans who felt like they were not properly represented by the information that was on the airwaves of the traditional media. So we're going to stay committed to that legacy. We're going to build on that legacy. And I think that you and a lot of other new media types should certainly expect to have a lot of access in the months and years to come, just as the traditional media does. And I do think, you know, not to brag on my boss too much, but I do think the president has set us about to be the most transparent administration in history. And we have done that with flying colors. If you just look back to the last administration, I mean, even the Democrats in the room, and I know you guys, if you're being honest, most of you are Democrats, you would have to admit that the level of access to the president of the United States, the vice president, the senior team here, it's just completely off the charts. Now, why does the president do that? He doesn't do it just because, you know, he wants to or it's fun, though I think he definitely has a little bit of fun with it. He does it because he believes that part of governing a constitutional republic is to make yourselves accessible to the American people. So we do that, and we're going to do that with non-traditional media. We'll continue to do it with traditional media, and that will certainly be a big part of our approach as we continue to govern the country and, I think, govern it well.
0: And I have to sue to get my press passes. I have to sue to get public disclosure requests. I have to have six people going through public disclosure requests right now, none of whom actually work for me, to find out what actually happened the night of Bight of Seattle. And they criticize Donald Trump for not being transparent. They criticize his administration. Meanwhile, how many people in Washington actually know enough about the Medicaid and Medicare system to know that Bob Ferguson is completely full of crap? Why are they doing this? They're nervous. You know what they're nervous about? They're nervous that the income tax might actually be repealed. So they're trying to scare voters. They're worried about all of this heading into the midterms. They are petrified of you voting to repeal that income tax. So now they've got to scare you. Donald Trump's taking away all our money. If you repeal the income tax, this is what's going to happen. We're going to have even less money. Just watch. Just watch. That's going to be the next play. Guaranteed. Up next, my friends, Steve Hobbs, Nick Brown, have an interesting take on what the Trump administration is doing regarding vote by mail here in Washington. More fear mongering when we come back. 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
0: 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That way you find out about all the contests, all the events, plus so much more. Switching gears for a second here, this is a story we got from the FBI. Five charged in Pennsylvania, New Jersey, and Wisconsin with illegally voting, fraudulent registration in the 2022 and 2024 election. I thought that was just a conspiracy theory. I thought we didn't have these problems. Defendants include two illegal aliens, one U.S. citizen, who was charged with aiding and abetting. Quote, the integrity of our elections, which are fundamental to democracy, should be the utmost importance to every American, said Attorney General Todd Blanche. It is a cherished right for eligible American citizens, the only eligible American citizens, to vote for their representatives in government. Election fraud is a serious crime. It is the duty of the Department of Justice to treat it as such. As alleged, these five individuals in New Jersey, Wisconsin, and Pennsylvania, including two illegal aliens, stole votes from American citizens when they decided to break the law and undermine our elections, said FBI Director Kash Patel. Protecting election integrity for the American people is one of the top priorities for this FBI. Every American citizen has a right to free and fair elections. We will not hesitate to use all available resources to investigate every credible allegation of election fraud and illegal voting. I thought it wasn't happening. I thought it wasn't happening. Thomas Holzman, 68, his wife Marisol Guzman, 50, both of Carlisle, Pennsylvania, were indicted by a federal grand jury on charges related to Guzman illegally voting as an alien in the 2024 election. He was charged with voting as an alien. Holzman, a U.S. citizen, was charged with false statement of citizenship in order to vote and aiding and abetting and fraudulent registration, aiding and abetting. Carla Rodriguez, an illegal alien from Mexico, living in Harrisburg, Pennsylvania, was indicted by a federal grand jury on charges related to illegally voting as an alien in the 2024 election. Specifically, Rodriguez was charged with false statement of citizenship in order to vote, fraudulent registration, and voting as an alien. Mercedes Alexandra Cardoza of Union County, New Jersey, was charged with voting by an alien in a federal election. According to the complaint, Cardozo was a non-citizen when she registered online via the New Jersey Division of Elections online voter registration system. On her voter registration form, she falsely certified and attested she was a U.S. citizen, which required to register to vote and vote in federal elections. She allegedly cast a ballot in the June 2024 primary election, which included candidates who were vying for the election for officer president and vice president of the United States. Jesus Javier Raduro Garcia, an illegal alien from Mexico living in Wisconsin, was charged on September 2nd with illegally voting as an alien in the November 2022 election. Knowing he was not a U.S. citizen, he illegally voted in an election held in part for the purpose of electing a candidate for the office of member of Senate, member of House of Representatives. I thought it's not happening. I thought none of this is happening. You notice the last few days, you have Steve Hobbs hanging out with Maria Cantwell, hanging out with Nick Brown, talking about how we're going to stop the Trump administration from interfering in our elections. No. What they're doing is they're on damage control right now. They know they have problems. All they have to do is share the voter rolls with the Trump administration, and then they can find out there's no problems. And as I keep saying, I actually think their voter turnout is going to go up. Because I think when you get rid of the people who are getting 3, 5, 10 ballots in the mail, I think what you're going to find is that your voter turnout goes up because a higher percentage of people are voting because you're not sending out as many ballots to people that are doubles, triples, or don't exist or are dead. Forget all the illegal aliens. Forget all the homeless people. Forget anything else. That's the easiest way to make it look like you have a higher voter turnout. And look how successful vote by mail is. The problem is here in Washington, they grab any database they can. They put you on it. They put you in the voting system. So all these press conferences they've been having all week with Maria Cantwell, with the attorney general, with everybody else, here's our guide on state and federal election authorities. Here's how you deal with them if they show up at a polling place. There are no polling places. It's all vote by mail. This is all virtue signaling. Why? Because they know that the feds are going to find more stuff like this. And they're trying to get ahead of it before they have a problem. Up next, my friends, what's really going on in the Middle East? We have people claiming that things are worse than ever in Gaza. Well, our next guest has actually been there. 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
0: 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Good thing about going out to a Republican-Jewish coalition is I know a lot of Republicans and I know a lot of Jews, so I knew a lot of people at this thing. And one of the people I saw in the room was actually my uncle, Scott Feltman, who works for an organization called the One Israel Fund. He flies back and forth to Israel all the time, delivering things to soldiers, delivering things to families, delivering things to hospitals. So I figured he was probably the best person to speak to about what's actually happening on the ground and how soon are we actually going to have the Riviera of the Middle East. Give a listen to my conversation with him. Welcome back to the Ari Hoffman Show, broadcasting from the Republican Jewish Coalition here in beautiful Las Vegas. And my favorite thing about coming here is I get to see people I haven't seen in too long, including my uncle. It's really nice to see you. And a lot of people are thinking, why is Ari interviewing his uncle on the show? Well, because my uncle, Scott, happens to be in charge of a very big Israel organization. Tell us about it.
16: Thanks, Ari. And it's really good to see you. I really need to get out to Seattle one of these days. Maybe when you get a Republican council.
0: So never?
16: Yeah, basically. So I run an organization called One Israel Fund, which, as you know, was founded 32 years ago by Ambassador Yechiel Leiter, the Israeli ambassador to the United States, who's going to be speaking a little bit later today. And he founded it for the purpose of providing humanitarian aid to the communities in Judea and Samaria, and at that time, obviously, the Jewish communities that existed in Gaza and may soon be again, to give them what they need to stay safe and to continue to grow and thrive. And some people might be asking, like, what's the importance of Judea and Samaria? Like, why do we always hear about this? So, first of all, people need to understand, Judea and Samaria is the heartland of Israel. It's right smack in the middle of the country. It borders Jerusalem, Tel Aviv, Beersheba. It's really the center of the country. It runs north to south, Jerusalem in the middle. And it also represents 75 to 80% of all the biblical stories that you learn when you're a child and hopefully as you get older took place in Judea and Samaria from the time of Abraham, Isaac, and Jacob all the way forward to the Maccabees and everything in between took place in Judea and Samaria. It's our history. It's the cradle of the Jewish civilization. And it's important that we protect it so that all people can visit those places that exist there. So we provide in five different categories. Our bread and butter, obviously, is unfortunately preventive civilian security equipment, but we also do medical, education, recreation, and community development, and everything in between. Every year, we impact between 200 and 300 projects. Our flagship, which is opening in hopefully 2027, we're building the first hospital in Judea and Samaria, and it will be opening very, very soon, full service to everyone, all people living there, not just Jews, but all people living in the area. It's going to be in a community, an area called Shar Binyamin, which is the commercial zone to one of the regions. It will service close to 250,000 residents in the area, and it will be a state-of-the-art, full-scale medical center.
0: So, wait a second. You're building a hospital for to help everybody, regardless of race, religion, ethnicity, whatever. You do all these projects to keep everybody safe, regardless of race, religion, ethnicity, whatever. Yet, there's a certain man in New York who happens to be mayor of the city who doesn't like you guys very much. Is it just because the people you're helping happen to live in a certain part of the world?
16: That's a large part of it, but mm-hmm. it's not like he's been so kind to our people who are living in his own
0: right.
16: backyard. So I believe you're referring to the to Mayor Mamdani, and you should know, even though my office is not in New York City, I live in New York City, so he is my mayor. Yes, as you mentioned, he calls us out by name on his social media, and that predates his time as mayor. Mm-hmm. When he was an assemblyman, a very, you know, very little known assemblyman, he had a bill in the assembly called Not on Our Dime and was trying to remove tax-exempt status from organizations like ours, and we've become the poster child for him. So he attacks us all the time. And why is this important? Aside from the obvious, even though it doesn't really have a chance of passing in the legislature, after last year's attack at the Israeli embassy in Washington when the two staffers were murdered outside, the next day I came into my office and my staff was visibly shaken. And the feeling was, what's to say that can't happen to us? We're being called out by, you know, a person who has a lot of radicalized followers. So we ended up making the decision to move our offices, and now we unfortunately have to hide behind a P.O. box so as not to publicize where we are located. And that's really it's a microcosm of living as the, you know, somebody in the Jewish community in large cities in America today.
0: That's absolutely crazy you guys even had to do that. I mean, we did fundraisers for your organization in Seattle after October 7th. We were doing that kind of stuff, and yet you have somebody like Zora Mamdani specifically calling you out, and then he says, no, I love all the Jews. Happy Passover. Or happy Hanukkah, not realizing that Hanukkah happened in Judea and Samaria.
16: Correct.
0: Right.
16: And the scariest part is sitting here at the RJC mm-hmm. and realizing that in another couple of months, Mayor Zora Mamdani may not be the most radical person even in New York City government, much less around the country. So we see, you know, how things are progressing, or I guess that's not really the right word, regressing, I guess.
0: Well, their word would be progress. Our word would be regress.
16: Right.
0: We're sitting here with my uncle, Scott Feldman, who's the director of the One Israel Fund. It's a great organization. People are asking me all the time how you can help Israel. The best way to help Israel is to go to Israel. The second best way to help Israel is to donate to the One Israel Fund. So in the last few minutes we have with you, I noticed that the left's new thing is settler violence, where they're beating up on settlers, claiming these settlers are going around in roving gangs and beating up people in Israel. And every time I see that, I just go, okay, you guys have no clue what you're talking about. In fact, New York Times today had a big article on this insanity. Give us your perspective on it.
16: So let's just take it back one step. I remember when I started in this organization 25 years ago, so settlers was not a negative term. In fact, the people who lived in Israel wore it as a badge of honor. Like, we are settling the land for the Jewish people, for the state of Israel. And today it's become, you know, this negative term that's used to denigrate the people who are living there. There are over 500,000 residents, Israeli Jewish residents, in Judea and Samaria today. And I'm not denying that there are incidents that take place, but we have to understand, what does it mean when they term things settler violence? So first of all, it's probably less than a few hundred, at most, people who are perpetrating any kind of these types of attacks, and it almost never results in loss of life. It's mostly these attacks.
0: Yeah.
16: Once they're attacked, but the wildest part of this whole equation with settler violence is that the UN, not exactly the best friend of Israel, published an entire list of what's termed settler violence. And in that report, it indicates that when Jews rise to the Temple Mount to visit or pray, that's considered settler violence.
0: So by that logic, I have committed settler violence because I have gone up there to pray.
16: You have committed settler violence. Anything that goes on with the IDF in those areas is considered settler violence.
0: Mm-hmm.
16: A car accident incident, doesn't matter who was at fault, is listed as settler violence. A dog biting a person is settler violence. Okay, and those are the ones that actually did occur.
0: Yes.
16: There's an entire breakdown from an organization that we're involved with that we have tremendous respect for called Regavim. And they have an entire deep dive into the UN report explaining every single incident that the UN records as settler violence, showing that when you flesh out the numbers, most of the incidents that took place that the UN classifies in this way had nothing to do with settlers.
0: Mm-hmm.
16: So you need to understand when terminology is thrown around, and we've learned this over the years,
0: sure,
16: terminology and words matter. When somebody calls what Israel is doing in Gaza a genocide, you need to understand, what does the word genocide mean and what's really happening? So the very people who tried to perpetrate a genocide on Israel, so it's Israel now that's being labeled as those committing genocide. It's not true. Israel's done everything they can to avoid a genocide.
0: Yeah.
16: They've done everything they can to support the civilians and the citizens in Gaza.
0: Also, the population in Gaza has gone up during all this.
16: Has gone up. And like you were saying before, that some things get disproven over time, but it doesn't really matter because once a lie is out in the ether, the retractions are never as effective. In Gaza, you know, remember in the very beginning of the war that Israel went into Gaza after October 7th. So it was like 50,000, 60,000, 70,000. And they were all, you know, they were all civilians and they were all women and children. What do you mean it was all women and children? There are no men living there. There are no men in Hamas. And they're killing journalists. And then the journalists were proven to be part of Hamas.
0: Right.
16: And these were, you know, medical workers. And the medical director was actually a leader within the Hamas regime.
0: And the guns are in the MRI machines and all this stuff.
16: And nobody cares after that because the lie is already out there. So we deal with the same thing in Judea and Samaria. And you talk about settler violence. It's infinitesimal compared to what goes on every single day. We provide a lot of civilian security equipment that's used by the civilian teams in order to detect potential terrorist infiltration threats. There's not a day that goes by that communities are faced with potential attacks. Not a day.
0: Yeah.
16: And I get the results of those because these communities write to me to thank us for the drone that they have. And I want to make it very clear. The drones we give do not have weapons on them.
0: Right.
16: They're literally used just to detect.
0: They're surveillance drones.
16: Correct.
0: Yeah.
16: So in the Jordan Valley, the biggest issue right now is smuggling weapons. And there was a situation where the warning went off that there were two people who had come in from the other side of the border who were smuggling in weapons, and they couldn't find them. They literally searched back and forth, and then they finally sent up one of our thermal drones, which detects heat, and they found them like that.
0: Mm-hmm.
16: And the IDF came in, and they arrested them, and they confiscated the weaponry. But this goes on all the time. So, you know, you just need to understand the balance or lack thereof,
0: sure,
16: that goes on every single day.
0: Because it's easier just say settler violence and nobody knows what that means, and then it gets printed on the front page of the New York Times.
16: And because you had a 20-year period where you have made the term settler into this negative connotation, so it's very easy to just make that connection then. It's settler violence, so all of these evil settlers are now becoming more violent, and it's just not true.
0: Yeah. Scott Feldman, appreciate you joining us today. Uncle Scott, appreciate that. The One Israel Fund, you can find their website. You can donate if you want to help out Israel. Like I say, the best way to help out Israel, if you want to help, is actually go there on a tour. I know the best tour guides. The second best way is the One Israel Fund.
16: Well, really the best way is to, you know, to move there and...
0: Well, yeah, but our Christian listeners aren't going to move there.
16: Why not?
0: Because.
16: Why?
0: There's no Costco.
16: Oh, that's true. That's true. But there is IKEA and now 7-Eleven, so
0: it's only
16: there.
0: A matter of time. Then you can have Amazon right at your door.
16: But, you know, you should just know we love our Christian friends. We value them tremendously. And it's so important that they take a leading role in this fight over... for Israel nowadays.
0: And I have to say, so many of them have actually been better defenders than a lot of the Jews in Washington State, and we truly do appreciate that.
16: We love our friends.
0: We really do. We got a whole lot more to discuss as the show continues. 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
0: University of Washington might be getting cold feet when it comes to redoing their student and faculty and everybody guidelines about what you can or cannot do on campus. According to The Daily, which is the UW campus newspaper, UW President Robert J. Jones has pulled the proposed revisions to the UW Student Conduct Code and General Conduct Code from the Board of Regents' September 9th meeting agenda, citing requests from the campus community for more time to review the changes. In a letter sent to Faculty Senate Chair Rania Hussein, Rania Hussein doesn't want them reviewing the stuff that might stop the Hamasniks from rallying on campus. Am I racial profiling? You bet your you know what.
1: Obama.
0: No, not Obama. His middle name's Hussein. Wait. I see the connection you're drawing there. I see what you're getting at. The letter detailed that over the last 9 months, the UW community and Hutch Blackwell legal firm have engaged in this work. Jones wrote that UW had asked Hutch Blackwell to support the review because of their extensive experience working with colleges and universities around the country, including reviewing student conduct codes. So they've been working on this thing for a year. And now, oh, typical college kids, they just want to get their homework in late. Isn't that what's going on? So now they're demanding. They're demanding to see it. It's all there. It's all public. It's all online. I found it. Shouldn't be that hard for the rest of you to find it. Well, speaking of Hamasniks, after losing her latest election trying to run for Congress, Marxist former Seattle City Council member Shama Sawant now has a new project of what she wants to do. What's she up to now, Bob? Let's tell him.
3: Hi, I'm Shama Sawant. I'm a revolutionary socialist and co-founder of Worker Strike Back. I ran as an independent anti-war socialist in this year's primary election and won the highest ever vote for an openly Marxist candidate for the U.S. Congress. I will be
0: You lost, lady. You still lost by a lot. You came in a distant third.
3: Visiting the Israeli-occupied West Bank later this month, thanks to the...
0: I'm sorry, what now? Where'd you say you're going? Hang on, what'd you just say?
3: For the U.S. Congress. I will be visiting the Israeli-occupied West Bank later this month, thanks to the incredible efforts of activists and organizers on the ground in the West Bank and in Europe.
0: Wait, who's sneaking you into the West Bank? Terrorist organizations, perhaps? Who are you working with to get into the West Bank? You can go through Jordan. You can do that. Are you landing at Ben Gurion Airport? You're going to see all the Jews there? You may not. They're not going to like your keffiyeh very much if you do that. What are you doing here, lady?
4: Greta Thunberg's boat's not going to work for you.
0: Oh, she's not taking the flotilla. It's probably all the rapes and stuff that happened on the boats. Yeah, that happened. Hey? I mean, like, yeah, we don't want to go on them boats no more. Here, they're dangerous.
4: That moorage was just hard to come by.
0: Yeah, that was it.
4: Couldn't find a slip.
0: I was going to say, it's hard to find docks in Gaza because there's not much else in Gaza right now. So let's go to the West Bank. Let's do that, huh? What are we going to do while we're there?
3: I will be talking to Palestinians and Palestinian Americans about the Holocaust being carried out by the Israeli state.
0: Whoa! I'm sorry, what now? What did you just say? The Holocaust being carried out? Okay, lady, I think you need a lesson in history while you're saying that.
3: And about the decades of the brutality of the occupation.
0: All right, how about we talk about, hostages? How about we talk about the rapes? How about we talk about the murders? How about we talk about the 1,200 people killed by Hamas? No. She's going to Gaza. Not Gaza. She's going to the West Bank, right? Why isn't she taking the flotilla to Gaza? So this is what Shama Sawant is up to. You always wonder what happens to candidates or elected officials when they retire. Some of them go to the West Bank, because why not? Who's she coordinating with, though? The Palestinian Authority? Because there's some drama with them. It'd be a real shame if the U.S. State Department found out about this trip. It'd be a real shame if the Israeli government found out about this trip. That would be really, really bad. That would be unfortunate. You know she's not allowed to go back to India? They don't want her back either. It'd be a real shame if the U.S. government and Israeli government found out about this. Oh, well, Sabbath is coming. I can't make any calls now, though, can I? Up next, final hour free-for-all, and Zach has been combing over the texts from Katie Wilson's office from Bite of Seattle that we just got. Give you all the details when we come back. 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
32: A mistrial has formally been declared in a Lindsey Clancy murder trial in Massachusetts. District Attorney for Plymouth County, Timothy Cruz, says no decision's been made yet about retrying the case.
33: There'll be no decisions made today regarding that.
32: This after the jury again told the judge they were deadlocked, prompting the judge to declare the mistrial. Clancy admitted to killing her three children in 2023, but pleaded not guilty by reason of insanity. The DA says he thinks it's a pretty clear-cut case.
33: The facts are Lindsey Clancy killed her three children, and the evidence suggested to us that she was in control of her actions.
32: But Clancy's attorney, Kevin Reddington, expresses confidence about winning the case should it go to a retrial.
34: If I was Tim Cruz, I would probably say I don't think I want to do a retrial because he's going to lose.
32: A status hearing is now set for September 29th. A federal judge has again blocked the Trump administration's mail-in voting rules. On Friday, a judge in Boston ruled the administration's planned restrictions on mail-in voting are likely illegal and should not be implemented before the midterm elections. The order extends the temporary ruling already issued by the judge blocking the post office from moving forward with the new rules. The Trump administration's appealed that block to the Supreme Court. It's the unofficial end of summer, the Labor Day weekend. Scott Pringle tells us a lot of Americans are hitting the road and the skies.
35: So far, smooth traveling for this young fellow whose family made a pit stop along the New Jersey Turnpike.
36: We've almost had no traffic other than when we were getting off the George Washington Bridge.
35: Those traveling by vehicle feel some pain at the pump with gas prices shooting up in the last week. AAA's Robert Sinclair says gas is about a dollar more per gallon than this time last year.
37: Record high gasoline prices for Labor Day.
35: Air travel remains very strong, with the FAA saying this is the busiest Labor Day weekend in the nation's airports in the last 15 years.
32: The National Hurricane Center says Hurricane Lowell is still churning near Hawaii, about 590 miles from Honolulu, packing 150 mile-an-hour winds. It's expected to pass the island sometime early next week. I'm Scott Carr.
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32: President Trump has signed an executive order that allows small and medium-sized U.S. farms and ranches to process their own products. Trump says the order is a response to calls he's got from farmers to take on big companies that dominate U.S. meat processing. Last month, Trump announced the U.S. would pause higher tariffs on ground beef imports for 90 days. The city of Los Angeles has still not issued a now considered overdue report on a scandal involving LAPD recruitment officers. Daniel Martindale has the latest.
0: The report has been pending for more than a year and a half. Recruitment officers were accused of making racist, sexist, and homophobic comments, some of which were recorded. The city said it would investigate whether any police department applicants were improperly disqualified due to the officers' actions. Mayor Karen Bass says the review has gone on too long, adding that she has directed the city

0: theaters nationwide will be screening Dolly Parton movies. To raise money for her foundation after her death, the event started in Tennessee and is now expanding to more than 200 Regal theaters nationwide, featuring Steel Magnolias and the Best Little Whorehouse in Texas. All proceeds go to Dolly Parton's Imagination Library. Reports say the cost of a ticket is just $9.25. I'm Scott Carr.
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4: He's here. 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

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Our number, 877-381-3811, 877-381-3811. I don't believe I've talked at all about the Lindsey Clancy case. If I did, it was briefly, but I do wish to speak about it now with you. And I don't want to spend the whole program on it, because it looks like this is likely to go on to another trial, should the prosecution decide that. I look at it this way. If a 5-year-old child, a 3-year-old child, and I believe a 5-month-old baby, we understand what women go through. Many women go through it very violently, in fact, after they have babies. Many women don't. The body's traumatized in some ways and so forth. I don't downplay that. Nobody's downplaying that. On the other hand, the reason this is an extraordinary case is because most mothers do not execute their children. And in your mind's eye, you understand she sent her husband away to the CVS. In about 30, 35 minutes' time, she murdered each one. One, then the next, bringing them down to the basement. I think to myself how horrendous this must have been for those babies, that their mother was their executioner. The 5 and the 3-year-old especially must have been stunned and shocked. Mommy, mommy. Strangling somebody, even little babies, that's not easy.

0: it's not easy to kill them. You have to pull really, really tight for a period of time. And I wondered myself, once you killed your first baby, how could you go on and kill the next and the next? Eventually, she went to the roof and she jumped off, severely injured herself. But maybe that's what she should have done in the first place, if that was her mindset at the time. I'm well aware that she sought help on numerous occasions. She got help on numerous occasions. I'm well aware of the defects in the healthcare system, particularly when it comes to mental health, the toxic drugs, the overlay of drugs. It's all horrible what happened to her. But I do not believe it justifies the murder one after the other of those babies. Now, I'm not on the jury. I didn't hear everything. I wasn't in the courtroom. But we amazingly have 11 jurors who were going to acquit her. Seems to me at a minimum she should have gotten manslaughter, don't you think, Rich? Because manslaughter at least is something. But a complete acquittal? What kind of a message does that send to everybody and anybody? The healthcare field and so forth. So after a long trial and the jury taking it under consideration for a very long time, you have a mistrial, despite three efforts by the judge to send them back. And there was one juror who said, no, I'm not going to acquit. And it was a man. There were three men on the jury. And now he's under attack by the defense, which is outrageous. He's personally being abused by the defense. They're basically putting a target on his back. You know, we talk about the fact that we have a jury system. You have to accept what the jury does. But this defense lawyer was pounding away on this one juror, who's a man who can't possibly understand what took place. Excuse me. Fathers can when their kids are killed, especially by their wife. It has an enormous emotional impact. Your parents, plural. Now, let's see here. We have Judge William Sullivan, who I think did a pretty good job during the murder trial today. Here's what he did in declaring a mistrial. Cut 21, go.
1: All right, members of the jury, at this point, I'm going to declare that the jury is deadlocked, and I'm going to declare a mistrial. All right? I just wanted to make a comment. I'm kind of a history buff. And during World War II, Winston Churchill was the prime minister for England, when England pretty much stood against Nazi Germany alone. And so Churchill oftentimes had to talk to the citizens and say, let us brace for our duties. And I always liked that phrase. And I thought of that phrase when all of you were agreeing to be on this jury. You agreed to brace for that duty. And each one of you knew how long the case was going to go. You knew how difficult the case was going to be to listen to facts-wise. But still, you braced for that duty.
0: Mm-hmm. And this one man held out. Many consider what he did very heroic because the pressure must have been enormous. The voices must have been raised in the back as they were cloistered in a room. And to keep hearing this defense counsel pound away at him. And so here we are. Kevin Reddington, Clancy's lawyer, at a press conference after the mistrial verdict. Cut 22, go.
2: I'm representing a woman who is a fantastic, wonderful individual.
0: Okay, let's stop right there. you might fight for her as her counsel. She may have had many psychological issues, but nobody is fantastic or wonderful who killed three of her children, okay? That's just not the case. Go ahead.
2: It's so brave, so awesome. Every day she came in this courthouse, stood tall, no pun intended, the poor thing
0: is in a real... Stood tall. She did this. There's no dispute about her killing her three children. There's no dispute. The dispute is, could the prosecution prove, in many states, the prosecution isn't the party that proves, it's the defense, that her mental condition was such that she couldn't have control over her mental faculties when she did what she did. That's a very tall order, as a matter of fact. It's a very liberal state, so I suspect that's why it's on the prosecution and not the defense to prove that type of mental capacity or incapacity. But the fact that she had to sit there and listen and watch, she was listening and watching to what she did. Go ahead.
2: We all know for the rest of her life.
0: Stop there. For the rest of her life, she's going to have a life if she chooses. Those babies are not. Those babies are afforded a defense under the law, too, you know. They have a right to live under the law, too. I know we've dumbed this down with abortion and infanticide, which now they have in Massachusetts. But those lives were snuffed out. Go ahead.
2: 7 weeks of the trial where nobody had anything bad to say about her except for the two prosecutors.
0: Except those three babies who couldn't speak. I'm sure they wouldn't be thrilled about mommy. Do you agree with me, Mr. Producer? I don't like this defense, Laura. No, understand, the trial's over. Judge made his decision. Jury made its decision. And he's going on and on like this. I don't like this guy. I don't like him at all. Go ahead.
2: Cruz. She had people that would meet her, nurses that would know her, that would visit with her, the chaplain who had never...
0: Okay, we actually don't need to hear anymore because he's out there making another closing argument. Making another closing argument. But whatever happens, those three babies are gone forever. And we as a society really have to think if this is okay or not. The fact that she was mentally ill, at least as described during the circumstances of this trial, the fact that she did what she did and then she jumped and tried to kill herself, these are all very sad and upsetting facts. She had a defense. It's not like she didn't have a defense. She certainly did have a defense. But for me, just me, again, like everybody else who has an opinion outside the courtroom, no, I don't think the death penalty. Some people do. But I certainly think manslaughter. 11 of those 12 jurors were prepared to let her go scot-free. Except for that one juror who's a male, and he's being attacked because he's a male. He's being attacked by this defense lawyer for not following the law. The judge didn't say he didn't follow the law. This defense lawyer. This defense lawyer wanted him removed and replaced with another juror and wanted an appeal based on this one juror. This is what they do. This guy takes it too far. He's a sleazeball. And the case, at least in this level, at this time, is over. It can be, again, retried. He's still out there trashing that juror. And as I said, putting a target on his back. And I say that from my perspective, that one juror had it right. She's certainly guilty of something. I'll be right back.
3: Mark Levin.
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0: Bethany Mandel, writing in the New York Post, says millions of American women are celebrating a victory of sorts. A hung jury in the Lindsay Clancy trial. The case's future is uncertain. It will likely be difficult to find enough jurors capable of coming to an unbiased decision after the entire country has been riveted by this trial. It allows that 11 members of the jury favored some form of leniency, whether or not guilty by reason of insanity verdict or a lesser conviction, while one male holdout forced the jury to hang. He was, it appeared, a modern-day Juror 8 from the famous play The 12 Angry Men, but in reverse. This is a victory for Clancy, whose team will now enter either another trial with the prospect of another sympathetic jury or plea negotiations with the upper hand. It's one step further for Clancy, but one step backwards for womankind, she writes. The aftermath of the death of famed feminist activist Gloria Steinem yesterday, women have found ourselves set back generations at the hands of Steinem's proteges. Growing up, we were told we would do anything. We could do anything. We could be an astronaut, an engineer, a surgeon, or even the president. Now, apparently, the game is off. Do you want a space shuttle piloted by a woman who could experience such extreme hormonal mood swings that she could snap and murder everyone else on board? Would you trust a building engineered by a woman whose judgment could be clouded by a cocktail of SSRIs and other mood-altering medications? And when the first female commander-in-chief decides it's time to go to war with, say, Paraguay, should the generals ask, Madam President, are you sure? Or are you mad? Just mad because you're PMSing. It's not just in the professional realm that Lindsay Clancy has set back womankind. In the most important way, Clancy and her supporters have endangered the most sacred role a woman can ever hold, that of a mother. Across social media during the trial, legions of mothers posted in support of Clancy, claiming they could easily have been her. They discussed their own postpartum struggles and inexplicably suggested that those struggles made them somehow vulnerable to the same affliction that drove Clancy to murder her children. And yet, I would add, they didn't, did they? Despite lying to providers about the fact that she was a threat to herself and others, and despite never presenting with postpartum psychosis, Clancy was, we now know, indeed a deadly threat. And now every time a woman presents with depression, anxiety, suicidal ideation, or intrusive thoughts, well, a cloud of suspicion can hang over her head. Clancy's supporters claim that her husband Patrick never should have left her alone with her children. But follow that argument to its logical conclusion, and millions of American men have not only license but responsibility to restrict their wives' freedom with their own children. Clancy's supporters have greased the slippery slope, and they won't enjoy the ride to the bottom. If Patrick Clancy didn't do enough, then the argument holds that any woman experiencing serious postpartum struggles should lose custody and unsupervised visitation. Mom is too volatile, don't you know, to be trusted with her own children. Better leave them with dad, who isn't susceptible to the violent hormonal and psychiatric instability we have just spent months being told can overtake a mother without warning and causing her to kill her three children. I'll be right back.
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1: Well, we have another Islamic scholar, which means they hate our guts and want to kill us. That's what it takes, I suppose, Mr. Producer. An Islamic scholar in India, excuse me, Indiana, not to be confused with India. And he had this to say, Hatip Sharia Kill on X. Let's go to cut three, go.
2: Ask the Messenger of Allah Sallallahu Alaihi Wasallam, what type of Islam is the best? I want to know how do I can be the best. This is the type of attitude we want to develop within ourselves. We want to cultivate this attitude. How can I aim even higher? The Prophet Sallallahu Alaihi Wasallam is asked, which are the best of deeds? Jihadun fi sabilillah. Then you have to go fight as a warrior in the path of Allah. Qala al-jihad fi sabilillah. That you have to fight and give your life and fight for Allah's sake. So this is the mentality we need to develop. Instead of asking, what is the least I can do? Ask yourself, how can I be the most involved? How can I be the best?
1: You know, ladies and gentlemen, I ask myself, how is this guy still in this country? And I would say to the local zoning boards all over the country, the local governments all over the country that tolerate these types of institutions, why? Well, because we have a First Amendment right, freedom of religion. No, this man is proselytizing about violence. Violence. He's urging violence. That's what he's doing. Islamists to die. That's the most fulfilling it can be, as you see. And everybody's going to turn around one day when we have one of these horrendous events, and they're going to say, how did this happen? I'm telling you how it happens. The tolerance for this is really intolerable. It drives me crazy. I am just, you know, day after day, we talk about this. I'm behind this microphone, and I'm not going to get off it. I'm not going to pretend it's not here. It's here. And then you have the likes of a Hassan Piker, a.k.a. Puker. Again, birthright citizenship. Thank you. Thank you, the majority of the Supreme Court, led by John Roberts. For nothing. For nothing. How you defied the Constitution and you created nonsense here. That's going to have everlasting disaster for our children and our grandchildren. Hassan Puker was born in the United States of Turkish parents. They brought him right back to Turkey where he was indoctrinated into a culture of jihadi, and then he came back. And we're seeing this with China, with the Marxists. We're seeing it with the Islamists from the Middle East and elsewhere. And they're being seeded throughout the country in one enclave after another. Because these damn local governments and these damn local school zoning boards don't have the guts to take action. They're being told the First Amendment compels it. No, it doesn't. Not if you know that what's being preached here is violence. Let them take you to court. Don't roll over and play dead, or we'll all be in some way treated to violence. Here's this Hassan Puker. Now, this guy was mentoring Al-Sayed. Even though he denies it, he was. They were close buddies, tight. And let me tell you something. They're still tight. They're going through this rope-a-dope dance here to confuse you or confound you in Michigan, like, oh, he's not that bad. Oh, he's bad. He's every bit a Piker. Cut four, go.
3: I can't believe I'm calling Nasrallah Bays. I mean, listen, these motherfuckers are better read than you by a million. Like, it's not a broken clock situation. He's read more books than you could ever imagine. And also, ultimately, he is regarded as a pretty brilliant person in terms of, like, everything that he's done. This is Hassan Nasrallah, I believe the general secretary of the Hezbollah.
1: That was him burping, right, Rich? He's A disgusting bastard. So this is when Nasrallah was alive. Nasrallah was alive. Remember who he was? He was the leader of Hezbollah. The Israelis took him out. He was responsible for the killing of so many Americans. And before that took place, Hassan Pugher's praising him. He's brilliant. He's read more books than you have. You understand? Here's Abdul El Sayed on a podcast yesterday. He says we should arrest Netanyahu. He's a bona fide war criminal. No, he's not. Those are all lies about Gaza. The ICC is corrupt. The prosecutor's been suspended. I think he's actually been fired. He's facing charges for his conduct. And we in Israel don't recognize the ICC because they could put our soldiers in prison if we do. Now, that would be globalism. You understand? That is conferring our sovereignty to another entity. A sovereignty to another entity that we have no authority over or no influence over whatsoever. That's globalism, not trading with an ally. That's not globalism. But we're dealing with a lot of mental midgets here who like to deal in slogans. Nonetheless, this focus on Netanyahu is just disgusting. Cut five, go.
4: Do you think that Netanyahu should be arrested when he steps foot on U.S. soil?
1: Okay, what kind of, these softball questions to these jihadi Islamists are just outrageous. You think the crown prince of Saudi Arabia should be arrested since his family had a much more significant role in 9/11 than we've been told? Thank God for the litigation that's been taking place that we know as much as we know. Do you think he should be arrested? Do you think the inbreds that run Qatar, that have funded the Muslim Brotherhood and Hamas, Islamic Jihad, that have had, terrorist acts in our country and against Americans all over the world, you think he should be arrested? You think Xi should be arrested? God knows what he's doing to Muslims, 2 million Uyghurs. Nobody seems to care about that. And I can go down the list who should be arrested and who shouldn't be arrested. This sick bastard. Abdul El Zayed. Cut five, go.
4: I mean, he's a bona fide war criminal. That's what we should be doing.
1: No, he's not a bona fide war criminal, bonehead. Not a bona fide criminal of any kind. Of any kind. Go ahead.
4: When war criminals come to our country. But the big question right now is ultimately the question of where we spend our tax dollars, right? When you think about the fact that our country sends billions of dollars to his military that
1: okay,
4: he is
1: ladies
4: used-
1: and gentlemen, they don't send, we don't send billions of dollars to his military. They also provide us with technology that's applied to our military and our intelligence services for free. But let's talk about billions of dollars being sent to Egypt. Billions of dollars being spent on a major base in Qatar. Billions of dollars being spent on scores of military bases in the Middle East, none of which were in Israel, all of which are in Arab countries. Should we talk about that? Here's another one. The administration is now going to send or proposing to send $5.75 billion to Saudi Arabia. They won't talk about that. And they're also proposing civilian use nuclear power for an oil-rich fiefdom in Saudi Arabia. Is that okay? No talk about that. But look how we're focused always on Israel, always on Netanyahu, country of 9 million, an elected government, always focused on that, never focused on the enemy. Israel doesn't want to kill us. Israel doesn't want to blow us off the face of the earth. It could, as we could them. It's an ally. Israel doesn't unleash terrorism against us. You've got a whole Middle East full of terrorists, Islamist dictators, countries that have killed our citizens, Saudi Arabia, Qatar, its role on 9/11. Egypt, the home of the Muslim Brotherhood. It is amazing to me, this propaganda, the repetition, the reprobates like this punk who are out there spreading this stuff, and people are shaking their head, yeah. Now the genocide in Gaza has been disproven repeatedly, every other day now, by international organizations that hate the Jews and hate Israel. The UN had to conclude. No, sorry, there wasn't genocide. No, there wasn't starvation. Nope. And today those kids are running around fat. Now they're talking about nutrition, not malnutrition. And the people, the hosts, the so-called podcasters, they haven't withdrawn their positions. They haven't apologized. They haven't corrected themselves over and over and over again, repeating these lies over and over and over again. Now we're shifting it to Judea and Samaria. Oh, yeah, those settlers. They're not settlers. That's like calling the Navajo on their reservations settlers. They're not settlers on a reservation. Except this is even more distinct. How? These are the indigenous peoples to that specific area of the world, Judea and Samaria. But we'll call it the West Bank of Jordan just to confuse everybody. And we'll call them Palestinians to further confuse everybody. And I repeat, how is it even possible when Judaism was birthed in Judea and Samaria? How is it even possible that the original inhabitants of the land were Muslims when Islam wasn't even invented for 2,500 years? It's crazy, isn't it? I'll be right back.
0: Mark Levin.
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by you as often as I can. When Donald Trump leaves office, I hate to think about it. I hate to think about it. We're going to miss that man. We're going to miss what he does. The enemy among us, they will be thrilled. But I've been around long enough. I've seen presidents come and go. There's nothing like this man. There simply is not. And I say that in the most positive way I can possibly convey to you. You don't have to agree with every single thing. But the point is, he does enormous number of things, and he does them well, and he does them because he loves this country. And if they win the House and or the Senate, and God forbid both, they will try to destroy him and his family and everything he's created. And I, for one, intend to stand in the breach and do everything I can to defend him and what he's been doing. Because he defends us. That's what he's doing. He's defending America and Americans. And don't ever forget it. When you may have a family member or a friend or something, yeah, but there are no buts. Everything's on the line, every damn thing. We're going to have Byron Donalds on the program in hour three. I want to keep bringing in people. I think it's very important that they get elected, some of whom I agree with most, if not all the time, like Byron. Others I may agree with much of the time. It's okay. Some individuals I would never support in another election cycle. I wouldn't, but I am in this one. Because even a moderate Republican filling a seat in Congress is better than a communist or an Islamist who want to destroy our country. You understand what I'm saying? That same goes with governorships and state legislatures. And so we're going to continue to be on the warpath here, may I say, and I will, and I did. That's right. For our country. We have, do I owe you something, Rich? Oh, yes. Here we be. Does everybody know my favorite ministry is Hagee Ministries? I think I've made that clear, right? John Hagee, Matt Hagee, the Hagee family, our dear friends, just such fantastic people. And it's projected into the entire congregation that they have created, the church, the Cornerstone Church in San Antonio, Texas, in their televised church events on Sundays, also on radio. And the fantastic books that the pastor writes. And what they do is incredible for humanity. Christians and Jews, just incredible. So let me explain as an example one of the things of many that they do, and they do it beautifully. A young woman discovers she's pregnant. Okay, she's scared and alone. Maybe she's been told that abortion is her only option because that's what people tell her. But what if instead of telling her to end that life, someone said, we'll help you. And you don't have to do this alone. And that's what Sanctuary of Hope does. The Hagee Ministries, Sanctuary of Hope. It's a maternity home operated by Hagee Ministries that helps provide pregnant women in crisis with a safe home, medical care, education, guidance, the practical support they need to help choose life and help create a future for themselves and their babies. And as you can imagine, all of this requires resources. And they're very efficient with their resources. I saw it with my own two eyes. But this is life-affirming care in action. And I'm asking you to become part of this. To become part of this. Maybe you're a Christian, maybe you're not. 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
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Stand with Sanctuary of Hope. We've got a ton to talk about tonight. We always run out of it over our 3 hours. But I don't figure you want to hear me do a Jerry Lewis radio-a-thon, so I won't. But we have 2 big hours left. Stick with us. I'll be right back.

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1: May 15, 9 a.m. Two women quietly waiting at the doctor's office. Woman 1 says, "Cold day, huh?" Woman 2, "What's that?" Woman 1, "Kinda cold today." Woman 2, "Yeah, wasn't expecting that." Woman 1, "What is it, 47 degrees? Woman 2, "No, more like 45. Woman 1, yeah, makes sense. At least it's not raining. Woman 2, "That would be sad." Woman 1, "So sad." Woman 2, "Ah, the weather." Woman 1, "Crazy." 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
5: A mistrial has been formally declared in the Lindsey Clancy triple murder trial in Massachusetts. This after the jury again told the judge Friday they were deadlocked. The DA in Plymouth County, Timothy Cruz, says there's been no decision yet on a possible retrial, but pointing out the sole focus of the case should be Lindsey Clancy and not other issues.
6: This case is not about a healthcare system or about how women are treated in it or what diagnoses there are in the DSM or what there are not. Those are all important issues. They stir up emotion, and sometimes they stir up anger.
5: As defense attorney Kevin Reddington criticized the holdout lone juror that led to the mistrial being declared.
7: They know that they were robbed by one man for whatever his agenda was, who stole 7 weeks of the life of these other jurors.
5: A status hearing is now set for September 29th. Gas prices are at record highs for this Labor Day weekend as travelers hit the roads and the skies. The national average for a gallon of gas now is $4.14, says AAA, while last week the price was around $4.08. Anger among immigration enforcement in the U.S. ran high today among some teenagers in Colorado. And as Connor Shreve reports, there was some chaos at an anti-ICE rally organized by Denver students.
8: Immigrants are welcome here, no way!
9: A handful of skirmishes broke out at Denver's La Alma Lincoln Park between groups of students and ICE supporters. This independent journalist had his camera stolen after being taken to the ground.
10: I was upset. I was angry. I just wanted to get my camera. I really didn't care, like, about getting hit.
9: Organizers had their march cut short by Denver police trying to keep them off open roads, but applauded students for sharing their message despite facing challenges.
11: They're ripping apart families. They're taking children away from their parents, and they want to claim that America's so great. No, it is not.
9: I'm Connor Shreve.
5: More severe storms are hitting the Midwest and Mid-Atlantic tonight from Michigan to Delaware. Forecasters say intense thunderstorms will reignite over more than 30 million people. I'm Scott Carr.
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5: A Wall Street Journal report says Senator from Pennsylvania John Fetterman canceled a meeting with three disabled veterans and has dismissed concerns and regular meetings with executives with the Children's Hospital of Philadelphia. A Wall Street Journal report alleges the first-term senator faked an illness to avoid meeting with the vets, later that day opting to do an interview with Fox News in seemingly good health, then dodging a meeting with the Children's Hospital, questioning their motives for the meeting. A House of Representatives subcommittee is calling on L.A. Mayor Karen Bass to come to Washington to testify about alleged problems with the Los Angeles Homeless Services Authority, or LHASA. The Trump administration's investigating what it calls potential waste, fraud, and abuse of federal homelessness funding in Los Angeles. Bass says her office will respond, but that a letter from the House subcommittee seems to indicate they don't understand how the program works in L.A.
15: I don't know the nature of what they're really after.
5: The mayor says she only has so much authority when it comes to homelessness, and she realizes LHASA's full of flaws.
15: LHASA, in my opinion, is a completely dysfunctional construct, and it was basically the result of a lawsuit.
5: She says she knows federal homeless funding has been stolen through the years. With the Labor Day holiday weekend, the unofficial end of summer arrives, and Monica Nelson reports a lot of Americans are celebrating this weekend in a big way.
16: Finance Buzz found that more than half of Americans take some sort of Labor Day trip, while nearly 200 million people plan to barbecue. And get this, between Memorial Day and Labor Day, Americans eat about 800.

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5: This program was recorded earlier.
6: He's here. He's here. Now, broadcasting from the underground command post, deep in the bowels of a hidden bunker, somewhere under the brick and steel of a nondescript building, we've once again made contact with our leader, Mark Levin.
7: Mark Levin here, hour two, the bottom of the list. Well, you know what? We're going to have Byron Donalds on hour three. Maybe we'll take calls the bottom of this hour if we have enough calls to take, because I'm taking it in a little bit of an odd order here. 877-381-3811. What have I got myself into? I promised there's enough callers, I'll do it. 877-381-3811, the bottom of this hour, which means about 25 minutes from now. By the way, in that jobs report, as reported by the New York Slimes, again, record number, almost three times as many jobs created as the so-called experts predicted. I don't know where they get this from, but I wanted to read a one or two sentences out of this report. Manufacturing continues its gentle upward trend, adding 16,000 jobs last month. Listen to this. This sector is now 58,000 above a recent low in December. Demand for data center equipment. Data center equipment. New investments in drug manufacturing, defense production, and semiconductor plants are part of what could be powering the turnaround. These data centers, I'm telling you now, there's just a huge, huge plus side to this. And the states that get in front of this are the states that are going to really benefit from it. And the towns that get in front of it are the towns that are going to really benefit from this. And when you look at the kinds of jobs that are created, it's across the board. They're blue-collar jobs, union, non-union, construction workers, truck drivers, pavers. Just, it's incredible. And the jobs inside the building, once they're created, of course, you're going to need to maintain them. But again, the STEMs will come into play. You know, people with these technical skills. And then, of course, there's the businesses that will be born of these data centers and artificial intelligence. It's impossible to know how many there will be and so forth and so on, but that's the point. It's incalculable. That's how big this is. That's how big this is. This is an industrial revolution. It is the new industrial revolution. That's what it is. The president is way ahead of the curve on this, and he also sees what communist China is doing. They happen to be way ahead of the curve in front of most countries, as do the Israelis and the Indians. So this is a big deal. So when you have Bernie Sanders running against it, always running against everything that's, you know, that's productive, that creates jobs, while he's going on and on about more government and how bad capitalism, just remember this. All the good that comes from capitalism is an argument against Bernie Sanders. That's why he always attacks it, always attacks who makes money from it, who's employed by it. That's why he attacks it, because it proves his Marxist ideology to be corrupt and defective. And he's not alone. And he's not alone. So here he wants to stop, literally, ban. He wants to ban nationwide data centers.

0: and all that comes from it. And I don't know how Republicans can lose. You know, the Democrats, I have an article here, they're thinking about how to use data centers against the Republicans. Because they're all about government, folks, and not constitutional government either. That's who they are. That's what they are. They're not about you, Mr. and Mrs. America. They're not even about illegal aliens when you really come down to it. They want them. They use them. They exploit them so they can get as many House seats as possible, many votes as possible. But if there's 300,000 missing children, they don't care. If women are sold into pornography and sex slavery crossing the border, they don't care. If illegal aliens are raping and pillaging, they don't care. Open the prisons, right? No prisons. No ICE. No enforcement. That's who they are. That's where they're coming from. Oh, yeah. But that's important to know, isn't it? And these data centers are just, again, the states that get in front of this and the counties that get, Loudoun County's going to the bank with this. Nobody's being poisoned. Nobody's being polluted. The water's fine. The air's fine. The electricity's fine. But they want you to close your eyes and ears to everything that's going on. Yeah, but what? Then they do the class warfare stuff. Yeah, put it in your backyard. That's the richest county in America. It's the richest county in America, or certainly one of them. And they're able to cut their taxes and increase their benefits because of the tax revenue that's coming from data centers. You've got $750 billion from the big nine that's being invested in this country for data centers for states that want it. California, you're out of luck. New York, you're out of luck. They may have started something, but they're not going to add it to it. You're out of luck. New Jersey, you're out of luck. All these great jobs. You know, unions ought to be fighting for this stuff. And many of them are, by the way. Many of them are. Because this is the future, whether they like it or not. Whether the Marxists like it or not, the pseudo-conservatives like it or not, the woke right like it or not, it is. And you know, when you have freedom, you have the freedom to think. You have the free will to act. So these morons, whether they be pseudo-conservatives, Marxists, whatever the hell they are, who actually think that you're going to have to be able to shut down your thinking process, because that a data center is the reflection of the mind. That's what it is, essentially. Not in all its particulars, but in terms of processing intelligence and information and this, that, and the other, except it does it much faster and much more comprehensively. But it's the American mind that's built the computers that will build the computers. I know it sounds crazy, but it's true. And that's how we're going to get. That's how we're going to get cures for cancer, cures for heart disease, cures for kidney disease, cures for Alzheimer's and all the rest of it. And get it faster than ever before. That's how we'll have a security system nationwide. That'll be bigger and better and faster than what we have. I don't like to say this, but I did speak to the president briefly today, and he's all in on this. But as you know, so am I. But it doesn't matter if I am. He is. That's what matters. And he's right. If he's not America first, there is no America first. And you'll have still some people, particularly woke right types, national conservatives, whatever the hell they call themselves. What about the young people? They're getting turned off by data centers. They don't get the job. Sure they do. Sure they do. They can be in construction, right? Or maybe they're part of STEM, the sciences and technology and so forth and so on. I mean, this is the opportunity of the opportunity. This is really for the younger generation to develop, to grab onto, to get a really good paying job and so forth and so on. The boomers, quote unquote, the boomers. The boomers will benefit, but the boomers will not benefit as much as younger generations and rising generations. This is the new industrial revolution. I am telling you right now, and it is already in place and it's already kicking in. And it doesn't create the pollution and it doesn't create the problems that the older industrial revolutions did. And thank God for them. Or you wouldn't have a roof over your head. You wouldn't have clean running warmer water, hot and cold in your house. You wouldn't be able to flick a switch and the electricity comes on. You wouldn't be able to do any of these things. But for the prior industrial revolutions, that this is the cleanest industrial revolution of any industrial revolution. And once the facts get out, I told you, once the facts get out about the water issue, the energy issue and so forth, and I also told you the other night, as I had before, I suppose, the problem with energy production, and that is energy prices, the problem with energy prices is not data centers. It's Democrats. You want lower energy prices? You don't vote for Democrats. You vote for Republicans. That's how you have more affordability. Let me tell you a little secret. If it wasn't for Donald Trump opening up wherever he can and wherever he could, drilling and refining and processing and pipelines and all the rest of it, whether we're in a conflict in Iran or not, the price of oil and gasoline, gasoline at the pump, if Joe Biden had still been president or Kamala Harris, would be much more expensive than it is today. Because that's their ideology. That's their climate change religion and their fundamentalism. Remember? I'll be right back.
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0: always do, actually. I love this song. Would it be rude if I said this song for my wife? I don't think so, do you, Rick? I love the way you move. That's nice, I think. True. All right, here we go. We better phase that. People will get nervous or something. Over the past month, more and more people have been reaching out to our friends at Monetary Gold, and I don't blame them. You know why? For a free, I repeat, free evaluation of their current gold holdings. Now, those of you who don't own gold or silver or platinum, I want to talk to you in a moment. But those of you who do, gold has fluctuated a lot over the past 12 months. It eclipsed $5,000 an ounce. And then it began to recede, and it comes up a little bit, recedes a little, but the trajectory is obvious. It's up. But with the midterms coming, I think it'll continue to go up because people are concerned. In fact, I have an article here that enormous amounts of gold are leaving the country. Did you read that? I sent that to you, Mr. Producer. Enormous amounts of gold are leaving the country. Because foreigners and foreign governments with central banks, they want to bring their gold back to their countries. Apparently, they had some of it in our country. And they want to hold it. They do not want to use it. On top of that, they're buying more of it. So I'm just telling you what I read today. And I'll have that article for you next week as well. But it was on the Drudge Report, which I look at to see what the enemy is saying. I don't know if it's still there. And in multiple other places. So it's the real deal. It's the real deal. So you've got to decide, okay, what does that mean to me, Mr. and Mrs. America? Individually, what do I do? Well, first of all, many people who own gold in their retirement accounts or have them in a vault at the bank or in their own vaults, they want to know, they're contacting Monetary Gold because they want to know what they have. They want to know the current market range of their holdings. They want to know the long-term goals, if they're being met. They want to know if they're holding the right product, that is coins and what country and the date of the coins and so forth and so on. These are what I call markets within the market. So they're having Monetary Gold's experts take a closer look at what they have and what they might want to do with it. 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All right. I said we would, so let's do it. Let's take some calls. Let's go to Robert, Athens, Alabama, beautiful part of the country. The great WVNN. How are you, Robert?
1: I'm doing good, Mark. And I sure do appreciate you having your show and being on air.
0: Thank you, sir.
1: The revolution, I heard you talking about the Industrial Revolution. Now, I can remember when they, closed down the steel mills. Mm-hmm. Most of the shipyards left. We don't make ships no more. We need to open up shipyards, put steel mills in. Mining has to come back. Mm-hmm. We have to do a lot more than just the data centers and the electronic part. Of course, you have to have the minerals for all this stuff that goes in to the data centers to make the chips, to make the computers and all this. And I'm sure probably 90% of it's still coming from China. We have to.
0: No, it's actually not China. It would be Taiwan. And also, it's less than that now. I believe it's 70%. And slowly but surely, we are developing our own chip industry. Now, it's a slow process. But you got to get going in order to get going. And there'll be other trades developed out of these data centers. But you're absolutely right, especially when it comes to the shipbuilding. People have lost, we've lost the skills to do it, but they're coming back. I know the Philadelphia Naval Yard's coming back. Other naval yards are being refurbished. So Trump is really doing that. But, we spend about $1 trillion on defense. It sounds like a ton. It's not. We spend over $1 trillion a year on interest on the debt. And the president's asked for another $500 billion that would bring it close to the range that Reagan was spending in order to do exactly what you're talking about. Because, as you know, it resonates. If you're going to build chips, you need the steel. If you need the steel, you need the workers and so forth and so on. And we have one party in this country that just keeps blocking us and sabotaging us and usurping us every step of the way. And it's a big problem. But you're exactly right, Robert. I want to thank you. Athens, Alabama, not too far from Huntsville, Alabama. God bless you, my friend. We'll be right back.

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1: There's so many aspects of the Trump character that are, to me, so profound. And again, we're going to miss terribly, and it's not going to be long. The way he handles his press events, he doesn't even stand up and do press conferences. He doesn't need to. Every day is a press conference, if you will. And he takes questions. You know, he doesn't need a card to say, okay, Frank Rabotsky from the New York Times. He doesn't have to do any of that stuff. And today he was on his game. He was hitting it out of the park, one ball after another after another. It cracks me up how good he is and how bad the media are. It really does. And we're going to get to some of that, too. And your calls, don't worry. Now, 25 years ago, on September 11, America faced the heartbreak, of course, of terrorism. And we're all aware of this. Many of us lived through this. Those who have not, unfortunately, their memory of this seems to be non-existent. Well, then there's about 3 years ago, October 7th. Israel endured the same heartbreak in the Holy Land from the same enemy. Isn't that unbelievable? The Islamists. They can call themselves different names, but they are what they are. They're Islamists, and they want to destroy us. They want to destroy Israel. They want to literally destroy the West. Different decades, different attacks, the same enemy. Each year, the International Fellowship of Christians and Jews hosts Flags of Fellowship, a movement where thousands of congregants display memorial flags to honor the 1,200 lost lives on October 7th. 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And together we remember, honor, and declare that evil will not have the final word. 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Now, let's see here. Let us go to Steve Fairbanks, Alaska, the great K-F-A-R. Steve, how are you?
2: I'm fine, Mark. How are you doing?
1: Let me look. I am great. Thank you.
2: Good. It's an honor to talk.
1: Uh-oh. You still there? Rich, I hate when that. How does that happen? Let's give it a try. Are you back, Steve?
2: I'm here.
1: Okay, go right ahead before you conk out again.
2: Okay, I was just wondering, you know, it was the Chief Justice John Jay, the first Supreme Court Justice, who said that the jury had the ultimate power, that the judge is just a referee. And these people are saying that this guy broke the law by not following what the judge told him. He doesn't have a say over this man. This man is the jury. He's the ultimate. I don't understand.
1: Now, first of all, the man didn't break any law. That's a lie. That's the defense doing what the defense does. But this guy's particularly outrageous, this lawyer, after the case going on and smearing this single juror. He's just angry because the jury didn't do what he wanted him to do. But to keep focusing on him after the case and smearing him like that. I mean, there's violence out there. We've seen it happen. We've seen it happen to an insurance executive. We see it happen to other people, the president, obviously, and others. And so for this defense lawyer to do what he did disgusted me.
2: It's unforgivable.
1: How's Fairbanks tonight? Is it cold? Is it warm? Is it sunny? I don't know what's going on up there.
2: It's raining. It's been raining for days, and it's going to rain for days. We had our first frost already, so it's coming. The snowballs are coming.
1: Now, is it light all the time, or is it dark all the time, or in between?
2: No. It starts getting dark around 9:30. You know, other than that, it's nice. I mean, the temperature's in, what is it now, 54 right now. But it's raining.
1: But isn't there a part of the year where the sun's out, like, most of the time? Not all.
2: Yeah,
1: most.
2: That's during December. After we have the winter solstice, we start gaining light. And by our longest day is June 21st, which we have, like, 23 hours of daylight.
1: Now, were you born there?
2: No, I've been up here like 32 years now.
1: Well, you're a native then.
2: Up here. I also wanted to come here out of high school, didn't make it until later.
1: And where were you born?
2: I was born in Two Rivers, Wisconsin.
1: Ah. How many rivers are in Two Rivers?
2: Yeah, there you go.
1: Must be at least two, I guess. My friend. All right. Thanks for calling. Pleasure. Get rid of that Lisa Murkowski. All right, let's continue, shall we? I think we shall. Let us go to Washington, D.C., the great WMAL. Andrew, go right ahead, please.
3: Thank you very much, Mark.
1: You go. Wait a minute. Then, that's a radio voice, America. Andrew, you have a radio voice. Yeah. Are you a radio guy?
3: I used to be, yeah.
1: How did I know this?
3: I don't know.
1: Me neither. Go right ahead.
3: I'm a tour guide now, and the point I wanted to make, Mark, was that I was raised to the Catholic morality. Both of my parents were church going and Catholic and European roots. We believed in the Ten Commandments, and we believed in Jesus' love one another as I loved you, I believe that what's happening, witness the Plymouth trial of Lindsey Clancy, is that has eroded to such an extent, this morality, that it makes us victims of this, a right for infiltration from the Islamists who are coming and setting up here. They hear about us falling apart, our morality falling apart, so they come in and they think that we're ripe for the picking.
1: Mm-hmm. That's a great point. And I've told people, and I really believe this. If it wasn't for the evangelical Christians, now there are other kinds of Christians and Jews, and I'm giving my opinion, the evangelical Christians, we would be Europe right now. And it's more to your point, and it's not just obviously evangelical Christians. It could be Orthodox Jews. It could be very faithful Catholics and so forth. You understand? I'm just saying that given their numbers and their impact on our society and our politics, we would already be Europe. I really believe it. I really believe it. For many of the reasons you just stated here, or one of the critical reasons you just stated here, which is morality. So when you have a governor of Massachusetts who's smiling with women around her, clapping like seals, going on and on about, yes, we're going to have abortion right up to birth. It's like, what? What? Are you crazy? That's infanticide. And yet there it is. And there it is. And so you're right. Our value for life and the moral fabric of the country in many respects has receded. And I think not all young people, we have great young people who listen to this program, but unfortunately there's a lot of young people for that everything I'm saying doesn't matter to them. It's in one ear and out the other. They just don't care. So I agree with your point. It's a very important point, Andrew.
3: Thank you. God bless you.
1: And you too. You know, ladies and gentlemen, I have a voice for TV and a face for radio. That's what I hear, Rich. You know what people tell me in person? I told you this already. You're taller than I thought because I'm 6 feet tall, but on TV I'm kind of hunched over because I'm leaning over the desk. Okay, ready for the next one? you look younger than you do on TV. I know that's true. I do my own makeup. I could never be a woman or a girl because I don't do it well. But I don't have a makeup artist. I do my own makeup. Why? Because I don't want one. That's why. Okay, what else do they say? You ready for this one, Rich? You look a lot better in person than you do on TV. That's nice, isn't it? Well, it's bad if you're watching TV. It's good if you're looking at me directly, but I get your point. Mr. Producer says, is that good or bad? It's bad in the sense that I have millions of people looking at me on TV and maybe five in person. It's just unusual. We'll be right back.
0: Mark Levin.
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0: 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Painless, painless, painless. There's no better wireless choice out there, ladies and gentlemen. That's why thousands of people in the audience have already switched. And at just $15 a month for the first 3 months, now is the time to choose Pure Talk. I would not wait. I would not wait another hour. I would not wait at all. I'd pick up the phone, and I would hit #250, #250, say Mark Levin. Don't put it off anymore. That's dial #250 and say Mark Levin. They're the best of the best, as you'll see when you try it. And when you contact them, there's simply no question about it. All right, the board's filling up again. Let us go. Here we go. Frederick, Maryland, the great WMAL. Rick, go right ahead, please.
1: Hi, Mark. Nice to meet you.
0: You too.
1: Long-time listener. A question that always kind of nags at me. I have quite a few Jewish friends and all kinds of friends of all denominations. Why are there so many liberal Jewish folks, not only in politics, but everywhere I go, I mean, 99% seems to be liberal.
0: It is a large number. And the answer is nobody's certain. That's why you have a large percentage of Catholics who support abortion when in fact that goes against the Catholic Church. Why do people do that? Here's my answer is the answer my wife once gave me, and I think it's the best answer I've ever heard. These people are more committed to the liberal ideology than to their faith or their ethnicity. So their religion is the Democrat Party, liberalism, whatever the ism is. And I think that's the best way to make sense of it. It's the best answer I've ever heard, quite frankly.
1: Yeah, it's always kind of nagged at me because I never quite understood. It seems to be so counterproductive to what folks morally should believe in.
0: I don't disagree with you. Thank you for your call, my friend. I don't disagree at all. Now, there may be some Jewish people listening. What do you mean you don't? I don't disagree with them. I'm appalled by it. Frank, Oak Brook, Illinois, the great WLS. Chicago land, go right ahead.
2: Hey, Mark, how's it going? I wanted to talk about the jobs report. The jobs report back in for August, the 160 some thousand. Well, I mean, I was digging a little in the numbers and all that, and I was looking at the numbers from June, July, and August of this year, and they total about 214,000 jobs created, which ain't bad. But guess what? Biden's last year, it was 345,000.
0: No way.
2: Exact jobs.
0: No way.
2: Same exact.
0: And how many was it for the last 3 months of his presidency?
2: Of his last 3 months, total double. Literally, actually, no, not double. 82, I'm looking at it right now, 82% higher than Trump. Right now, year to date, 2024, Biden's last year.
0: Let me try it this way. What I looked at is the private sector job growth and the government job growth. How many private sector job growth do we have under Biden?
2: Total? Over 1.7
0: million? Well, the last month. You just, the same August at the same time in his presidency.
2: He did 157, I think it was. Okay.
0: No. How many? Be honest about it. This time in his presidency, you could not possibly have looked it up that fast. Asked you how many private sector jobs he created in August of the second year of his presidency.
2: Trump has done is he's
0: eliminated a quarter of a million federal jobs. That's what he's done. And so the job growth is not in the federal government at all. It's in the private sector. And so what you're doing is very interesting, but also you see, ladies and gentlemen, when you deduct the reduction of federal jobs from the total number, and you come up with 168,000 this year, which is almost all the growth is in private jobs in the month of August, Biden could never say that, ever. But when you figure it out, call me back. We'll take your call. Thank you for your call, my friend. Does that make sense how I'm explaining it, Rich? Because that's what happened. He didn't get it. But you look at total job growth. And so for Biden, it included all these federal jobs he was creating as well as private jobs. For Trump, he's not creating many federal jobs. He's eliminating federal jobs. So the growth is almost or is primarily in the private sector. I hope this helps people understand. So if you want to compare apples with apples, you compare private to private. And he's right that there's not a lot of growth when it comes to government jobs, and that's a good thing, not a bad thing. And in terms of government jobs, as Larry Kudlow has reported, he's looked at the numbers, there are 7 million jobs that are open. 7 million. Which means the welfare state is way too big because we have too many people on the take and not enough people working. Not that they can't work, they won't work. We'll be right back.

0: there, it's Lars from my go-to gun shop, Wade's Eastside Guns in Bellevue Indoor Range, Puget Sound's premier destination for everything firearms, where the retail store is now open 10 a.m. to 7 p.m. Monday through Saturday. 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
4: A mistrial has formally been declared in a Lindsey Clancy murder trial in Massachusetts. District Attorney for Plymouth County Timothy Cruz says no decision's been made yet about retrying the case.
5: There'll be no decisions made today regarding that.
4: This after the jury again told the judge they were deadlocked, prompting the judge to declare the mistrial. Clancy admitted to killing her three children in 2023, but pleaded not guilty by reason of insanity. The DA says he thinks it's a pretty clear-cut case.
5: The facts are Lindsey Clancy killed her three children, and the evidence suggested to us that she was in control of her actions.
4: But Clancy's attorney, Kevin Reddington, expresses confidence about winning the case should it go to a retrial.
6: If I was Tim Cruz, I would probably say I don't think I want to do a retrial because he's going to lose.
4: A status hearing is now set for September 29th. A federal judge has again blocked the Trump administration's mail-in voting rules. On Friday, a judge in Boston ruled the administration's planned restrictions on mail-in voting are likely illegal and should not be implemented before the midterm elections. The order extends the temporary ruling already issued by the judge blocking the post office from moving forward with the new rules. The Trump administration's appealed that block to the Supreme Court. It's the unofficial end of summer, the Labor Day weekend. Scott Pringle tells us a lot of Americans are hitting the road and the skies.
7: So far, smooth traveling for this young fellow whose family made a pit stop along the New Jersey Turnpike.
8: We've almost had no traffic other than when we were getting off the George Washington Bridge.
7: Those traveling by vehicle feel some pain at the pump with gas prices shooting up in the last week. AAA's Robert Sinclair says gas is about a dollar more per gallon than this time last year.
9: Record high gasoline prices for Labor Day.
7: Air travel remains very strong, with the FAA saying this is the busiest Labor Day weekend in the nation's airports in the last 15 years.
4: The National Hurricane Center says Hurricane Lowell is still churning near Hawaii, about 590 miles from Honolulu, packing 150 mile-an-hour winds. It's expected to pass the island sometime early next week. I'm Scott Carr.
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4: The Republican governor of Texas, Greg Abbott, continues to vent frustration over data center developers, saying that twice the vast majority have refused to answer simple questions over their water use.
14: The first time, we got less than a 10% response. The second time, we got less than a 30% response.
4: He says that hampers the state's plans for growth. A poll by the Texas Politics Project in August found only 1 in 3 residents support having data centers in their communities.
14: There's a complete lack of transparency about who they are, what they're doing, which raises suspicions.
4: The conservative YouTube personality Nick Shirley is suing the state of California over a new law there that restricts the publication of the personal information of people who provide immigration-related services. When the publication says the law is done with a specific intent to incite violence or to threaten a person, here's Daniel Martindale.
15: The federal lawsuit challenges AB 2624, California's new immigration services privacy law, which Republican lawmakers call the Stop Nick Shirley Act. Shirley says journalists and the public have the right to investigate fraud.
16: Because why would they create a law that pushes for less transparency when all we want is more transparency, especially when it comes to our tax dollars?
15: The law restricts the publication of certain personal information about people who provide immigration-related services. Shirley says it violates the First Amendment.
4: Southern Californians may be in for a wet weekend because of the impacts of Hurricane Marie that systems off the coast of Mexico and is not expected to make landfall, but it could still bring increased humidity and possible rain and thunderstorms, especially in the mountains. Forecasters say strong waves, rip currents, and coastal flooding are likely. A study is showing that flashing mental health alerts directly on social media stops teenagers from doom scrolling. The multi-university study tested the use of large warning screens on fake social media sites. It showed the more blunt pop-up warnings about depression and anxiety worked best, beating out more gentle reminders to just take a screen time break. I'm Scott Carr.
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2: He's here. He's here. Now, broadcasting from the underground command post, deep in the bowels of a hidden bunker, somewhere under the brick and steel of a nondescript building, we've once again made contact with our leader, Mark Levin.
3: Well, the phone blogs keep filling up. The board keeps filling up. Welcome back, America. We'll take a few more calls. We have our guest, presumably, scheduled in about 10 minutes. So let's get going over here. Let's see. Let's go to Barry, Santa Rosa, California, the great Sirius XM satellite. How are you? Barry. Is Barry there?
4: Hey, I'm here.
3: Now I hear you. Thank you.
4: I got some situation.
3: What's going on, Rich? He's coming in and out. Unfortunately, Barry, you're coming in and out. You must be going into a tunnel. I don't know. We'll put him on hold, and we'll keep moving. Let us go to Howard, Potomac, Maryland, on the Mark Levin app. How are you, Howard?
5: Hi, Mark. I'm great. Very nice to talk to you. I just want to make a couple points. I don't believe that the job numbers, unless they're just deluged with negative numbers, are going to influence too many people how they're going to vote. It might influence, what jobs people have and people doing a little bit better. But I'd really like to see, thank you. I'd really like to see them bring out short old TV clips where they show the inflation under Biden in 2021, 22, 23, and all those numbers. It's not like it's that complicated. And then just, the explanation is so easy. I don't know, if people are going to buy it, but, it's built in. It's hard to move. And I think that stuff would help. I think
3: it's just too bad they don't have, and I'm sure he's not around anymore, the people that used to do Reagan's commercials, because they just knew how to do it. You know what I mean? Like, it's morning in America again and that sort of thing. And they could take what you're talking about, inflation, or take other issues too. There's more take home pay now than there was before, because of taxes have been cut across the board. And there's a really good story to tell. You're 100% right. And they want to keep focusing on gasoline, because that's all they've got. And even there is a story for the president to talk about, which is, or the Republicans for that matter. If the Democrats were in charge, the price of fuel would even be higher. They're the ones that drove it up before. The price of electricity is higher because of them. And they ought to hit them with affordability commercials. Blue states are unaffordable. Democrat districts are unaffordable. Their taxes are unaffordable. Their regulations are unaffordable. And just on and on and on. I'm with you. I don't get it.
5: And just to add to all that, do you really want to put these people back in charge? Can I make one more point?
3: Yeah, sure.
5: The other point I would like to make is with regard to the socialism, whatever you call it. In other words, I think they should have some type of communication where they interview people who have fled those places, and lots and lots and lots of pictures of empty stores, in communist and socialist countries, and empty shelves, and all that goes along with that. It just seems like the easiest story in the world to tell, and I just don't see them doing it graphically that way. They talk about it, but I just love to see somebody figure out how to do it that way.
3: I agree with you, because our story is great and theirs is horrendous. No, I agree. Thanks, Howard. Good call. Let's keep going. AJ, Savannah, Georgia, the great WTKS. Go.
6: How you doing there, Mark? First of all, love your book. Love your book, The Democrat Party Hates America. I have to get you a new one. Well, the next one, On Power. Okay.
3: Thank you.
6: I call.
3: Do we have one of those, Rich, or no? All right, we'll send you one. Don't hang up after the call, AJ.
6: All right, thank you. Okay, do you remember in the 60s, this Lindsay Clancy, she reminds me.

0: of the Alice Crimmins trial.
1: I don't remember that.
0: Yeah, Alice Crimmins, she was accused in the early 60s. I'm a little bit older than you. And she killed her two kids. And that's what I'm thinking of. And my hat goes off to that one holdout juror. Okay, because that's the way it should be. And I admire him.
1: And you know what else? Here's the thing. You know, AJ, if we actually saw those three little kids being murdered, I think the attitude of a lot of these people would be a lot different. Which, you know, all we can do is think about it and have it described to us and so forth. And there she's sitting there as the victim. She's not the victim.
0: Right.
1: She has a defense. She has a legitimate defense. And she's raised it. But she's guilty of what she did. The only debate was her mens rea and her state of mind. And in that state, in Massachusetts, it's not on the defense to prove that she has these mental issues. It's on the prosecution to prove that she doesn't. So it's a very liberal state, and you can see how that would change the whole outcome of a trial.
0: Right, right. Yep. Yeah, that just broke my heart, man.
1: Mm-hmm. I can't imagine killing three of your kids and killing them that way. And killing them all within a half hour, sending your husband off to the CVS, checking to make sure he's still there, and then one by one. I mean, it's just, I understand she's got mental issues, and I perfectly understand. I didn't say send her to death, but not to even manslaughter, not even that. You had 11 out of 12 of them that want to let her go. I mean, I know she'd have to go to an institution to be treated and all that, but that's not the same thing.
0: Not.
1: All right, so I'm not alone. All right, AJ. Thank you, man. Appreciate your call very much. Bob, Southern Delaware, not to be confused with Northern Delaware here, the great WGMD. How are you?
2: Pretty good. Thanks for taking my call, Mr. Levin.
1: You bet.
2: I tried to call the other day when you had mentioned at the end of one of your segments that God forbid what's going to happen once Trump leaves office. Mm-hmm. Well, you know what the answer to that is, Mr. McMahon? We have to vote in another non-politician. Who could you recommend?
1: I don't think it's a matter of that. I really don't. Maybe it is to some extent, but Trump is a force of nature. Politician or no politician, it's just that he has... His abilities and skills and energy that really nobody else has. So it's not just to elect a non-politician, I don't think. It's just that he is different. And I want people to understand that while we're living in the moment. And he needs our support. And we need to go out and vote. Because that man is doing what he does for us, for you, Mr. and Mrs. America. So we have, to me, a duty to defend what he's doing, because he's doing it for us. And that means electing these Republicans. Look, there's a number of Republicans I don't even like, but I would vote for him anyway to stop this enemy. They're no longer an adversary. They're no longer just merely a political party. They have their sights on the Supreme Court, on the Electoral College, the way we vote, on the Senate. They have the sights on our economic system. The whole thing is on the table. They can say they're different from DSA, but they're very much one and the same. And so that's why I think we really have to pay attention to what's going on. Bob, final words.
2: Yes, I switched from the Republican Party to an independent because of the rhinos and all the underhanded Republicans that are in office that hate Mr. Trump. The whole country of politicians hate him because they can't be him. And that's why I'm saying the MAGA movement was built on a non-politician, and I would like to see it kept that way.
1: Well, there are non-politicians. A lot of them are left-wingers.
2: Well, they're terrible.
1: That's why I'm saying that can't in and of itself be the litmus test. And, you know, my theory, I think it's correct, and Victor Davis Hanson agrees with me. I have him on Sunday on Life, Liberty, and Levin. I think you're going to like that, Bob, by the way. He says, yeah, that the president watched the Tea Party movement, got involved in the Tea Party movement, and much of MAGA is the Tea Party movement, which is a wonderful thing. Thank you for your call, my friend. Appreciate it. We'll be right back.
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0: the Republican of West Virginia. I want you to listen to him on the Fox Business Channel today. Cut 14, go.
1: And I'm so glad to be with you today, the day that we announced another $81 billion of new investment for West Virginia. And what's best about this investment is we're going to make sure the ratepayers are being completely protected from any increases in their power bills.
0: He's talking about money for data centers. Yep.
1: Closed water loops and circuits to ensure that the water usage is minimal and it'll be clean, clear, safe water. This is how we have to do it. So West Virginia, when it was putting its law together and its principles together, looked at all the mistakes that all the other states were doing. We said, we're going to do it differently.
0: All right, we will listen to Governor Morrissey in a moment. Byron Donalds has contacted us, the Republican nominee for governor of Florida. Byron, how are you?
2: Mark, how you doing, my friend?
0: I am doing great. So the whole Florida party now has united behind you. Isn't that correct?
2: Yes, and we feel good about how things are going. There's a lot of energy in the state of Florida. But, you know, Mark, it's about the voters. In 60 days, Florida's going to choose a new governor, and we need people to just get out the polls, keep the free state of Florida as the free state of Florida. And that's done by your listeners, Mark, and so many others who make sure they go out and vote and keep Florida in under Republican control.
0: When does voting start in Florida? Do you know?
2: Absentee ballots are actually going to start going out in about 21 days. People will begin mail-in ballots again if they vote by mail. And then early voting starts up again in the middle of October.
0: So, you know, I'm not one of those that say, let's wait for Election Day, America, and my fellow Floridians. I'm one of those that says, as soon as you can vote, vote. Let's outdo the other side. And I am a resident of Florida, obviously. We're going to vote early. We're going to vote for Byron and then down the ticket. It's very, very important to do. You have a very, I'll say it, a very repulsive opponent in this guy, Jolly. He's very dishonest. He was a Republican. Then he became a Democrat. He was a mouthpiece on MSNBC. What do you know about this guy?
2: Honestly, Mark, he's a Trojan horse for the Democrat Socialists. And when I say that about him, it's because he's the new version of Abigail Spanberger. We saw what happened in Virginia. Abigail Spanberger didn't say much on the campaign trail. She just kind of stood there, got elected, and started governing like a radical. And now David Jolly is doing the exact same thing. Mark, the primary has been over for a couple of weeks. We're doing 2-3 events a day all across Florida. You really can't find David Jolly. He's nowhere to be seen. He doesn't take questions from voters. He really doesn't even take questions from the press. Everything is very scripted, very tight, because he can't tell people the truth that his policies are the same policies of the Democrats that will drive up costs in the state of Florida and will actually have us look more like New Jersey and Connecticut as opposed to the best state in all of America. So he's running the basement campaign. He's going to let the Democrat Socialists run Florida if elected, which is why Republicans have to turn out. And quite frankly, independents and common sense conservative Democrats, too. They got to turn out and make sure that we keep Florida as the best state in America.
0: You're exactly right. This rope-a-dope thing, you know, we have another residence in Virginia. We saw that with Scamberger. That's what I call her, Scamberger. And this guy Jolly is anything but. But this guy's had many masks on before, hasn't he? And not only that. If they drive up the cost, they want to drive them up, they're going to have to put an income tax in, wouldn't you think?
2: Listen, I do, Mark. Look, number one, a couple things. This guy, 10 years ago, he was pro-life. Now, all of a sudden, he wants to bring Roe v. Wade into Florida. 10 years ago, this guy, you know, he's changed so many of his positions, Mark, just so that he could be a Democrat and run for governor as a Democrat. Not to mention, he thinks it's okay to trans the kids. He thinks it's okay for boys to be in girls' sports. And then, Mark, his insurance plan, this guy wants to have a government takeover of insurance in Florida, and it will raise the cost on every Floridian. We always know that when the government takes over something, it doesn't get better, it gets worse, and it gets more expensive, and it truly hurts the poor and working families in our state.
0: You know, I tell my fellow Floridians and Americans, Byron is a star. Byron, I remember seeing Byron on TV, and it was a press conference, Byron, and you were very green, you know, very new. I said, who the hell is that guy? Remember that, Rich?
2: I remember.
0: I said, who the hell is that guy? We got to get him on the show. And that's how we became associated with each other, because you're very, very solid, and you're very, very concerned about the people, and the people in this case, Florida. And DeSantis has come out and endorsed you, and the president has endorsed you, and all good, solid conservative Republicans have endorsed you, because you're going to carry that flame. You're going to fight on the spending side, and you're going to make sure the taxes stay low, correct?
2: Absolutely. And listen, Mark, the number one issue in Florida is affordability. People are concerned.
0: Yeah. Yeah.
2: This is why I support Amendment 3 in Florida. People need to be able to save money on their property taxes. We want to help them get there. Number two, insurance. Mark, there are common sense reforms we can make to Florida's insurance market to push costs down in our state. In my career before politics, I spent 17 years in banking, insurance, and financial services. I know these markets and I know these systems. And so the next governor needs to have a strong business background to help prepare Florida, guide Florida into its future. You mentioned Governor DeSantis. He's done a great job leading our state. But when you're the best state in America, why would you switch gears and go to the radical left? That doesn't make any sense. We want to make sure we keep advancing the ball and take Florida to a whole new level. But it starts with making sure that our seniors, our working families in our state can afford Florida into the future. And we have the strategies and the plans to make that a reality.
0: By the way, this guy Jolly, and I'm doing this by memory, wasn't he? He was a lobbyist at one point in Washington, D.C., wasn't he?
2: He was. He was a lobbyist in Washington, D.C. He was a career staffer to former Congressman Bill Young, who passed away. And when Bill Young passed away, he ended up running for that seat. And then, Mark, the crazy thing, he ran for that seat. He gets in. And then when Marco Rubio was running for president back in 2016, this guy turns around and says he's running for the U.S. Senate. I mean, this guy has been a creature of Washington, a creature of politics. And, Mark, the other thing about him, when Ron DeSantis was opening our state and keeping us free during COVID-19, David Jolly left. He went to Pennsylvania and was praising Dr. Fauci. So this is a guy who's already proven he doesn't have the judgment to lead Florida into the future.
0: I think you're right. He's sort of a blank slate to most people. Most people don't know who he is. Very, very poor name ID. And he wants people to pour whatever they think they want into his campaign. And that Scamburger showed the Democrats how to do it. He's running the same campaign. You're 100% right. If people want to help you in Florida and all around the country, where do they go?
2: Go to ByronDonalds.com. Follow us on social media. Spread the word. That's the number one thing. On our social media, we post our town hall meetings. We post our rallies. Go there, hear directly from me about any issue that you're thinking about that matters to you in the state of Florida. But above all, Mark, we're the best state in America. We want to keep it that way. Make sure you get out and vote.
0: Well, you have my strong support, and you'll be fantastic. And not only that, what I would do if I were you, I'd come back on this show when early voting starts so you can remind people when we get out the vote in Florida. How about that?
2: Consider it done, my friend. I'll be back.
0: All right. God bless. 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
1: Byron Donalds, very important to get him elected, preferably by a landslide so he has coattails in the great state of Florida. Can't imagine that going Democrat. Can you imagine if Florida goes Democrat and we get a Democrat senator out of Texas, Mr. Producer? No, no, we're going to fight this nationwide. We'll do everything we can. We don't have max control here, but we may have some control on the edges and so forth. And it's all going to be about you, Mr. and Mrs. America, wherever you live, turning out, getting other people to turn out, because this is the battle of the century. It really is. This is not some difference over a tax rate or something like this. This is a battle of us, we, the American people and patriots, against Marxists and Islamists. And there's no in-between. And you're going to have to make a choice. I know in you, this audience, you've made a choice. We've got to get out and vote. Vote early. We've got to get the vote out. Because guess what? Whoever has the most votes wins. So here's Governor Patrick Morrisey of West Virginia, strongly promoting data centers and explaining, look, we have all these safeguards in place. This is how you do it. And I posted earlier today that West Virginia is going to be the center of the Industrial Revolution if this keeps up. Cut 14, go.
2: And I'm so glad to be with you today, the day that we announced another $81 billion of new investment for West Virginia. And what's best about this investment is we're going to make sure the ratepayers are being completely protected from any increases in their power bills. And we're going to have these closed water loops and circuits to ensure that the water usage is minimal and it'll be clean, clear, safe water. This is how we have to do it. So West Virginia, when it was putting its law together and its principles together, looked at all the mistakes that all the other states were doing. We said, we're going to do it differently. We're going to learn from the mistakes of others. And we said, how can we protect our water? How can we make sure that power bills are going down? And let's make sure that when these hyperscalers come in, that the benefits accrue to all the people in the state. That's where we came up with the idea to make sure that there's a separate fund set up to dramatically lower and ultimately eliminate the state income tax. And given the response that we've seen, we're going to make slow and steady progress toward that. It's one of the only programs in the country that I think is showing that the benefits of these are going to accrue right to the people. So we learned the lessons of the past mistakes, and now people responding. And I think if West Virginians look very closely at these announcements, they're going to see that they're in the best interest of the people because they're protecting the water, they're protecting on power prices, they're spreading the benefits out to everyone. Clean water, good infrastructure, more money for teachers, more money for communities. It couldn't get better.
1: Now listen to how clear-spoken, plain-spoken this man is. And so if you're a Democrat and you're against these things, you have to try and concoct idea. Well, what about this and what about this? But look how clearly thought out this is. And by the way, it's not the only state. And we've got a lot of localities that have been doing this too. But it's maybe in the minority, the state of states. Because you've had politicians who are talking about basically blackouts and so forth. Now, these blue states, they obviously are going to be punished. They're going to be punished because what's going to happen is these companies are going to settle in other states, and they should. That's what's going to happen. So people in West Virginia will get jobs. People in other states will get jobs. And you're going to see these big, what were formerly industrialized states. Josh Shapiro's a disaster in Pennsylvania. The simpleton in New Jersey's a disaster. The simpleton in New York's a disaster. Same with Illinois. Same with California. So these dark blue states, they are going to self-punish. Just like, excuse me, just like they're now depopulating. And they're going to be behind. Because once these companies are investing hundreds of billions of dollars in this location or that location, they're not going to uproot that. They're not going to uproot that. And just think of all the jobs that come along with this, not just in that specific industry. All the small businesses that are going to be created, like restaurants, like car dealerships. I mean, you can go down the list. People need things when they're moving into these communities and these things are going on. And so I think what the governor of West Virginia is doing is absolutely brilliant. He's saying, okay, here's our conditions. And these companies are saying, we can meet those conditions. We can meet those conditions. Now, the one area in Virginia that's taking advantage of it most is Loudoun County, Virginia. You've heard me talk about it. Very liberal county now. Unfortunately, it wasn't 20 years ago. Heavy Democrat. Unfortunately, it wasn't 20 years ago. And yet, the Board of Supervisors, their zoning boards, they have embraced this idea. There are scores and scores of data centers in this one location. And not too far from them, private housing, townhomes, apartments and condos, you know, split levels, things like that. They're all there. They're all there. And you talk about a mixed community, people that are qualified to do different things. That's the mixed community. So I just point this out to you because there's been so much ridiculous crap put out there by the Marxists like Bernie Sanders. Is there anything Bernie Sanders has ever wanted to go forward with that would create jobs? No. For him, success is a problem. Success in a capitalist system undermines his ideology. That's why he goes on about oligarchs and billionaires. He'll never focus on these specific industries. And he'll never focus on how this is creating jobs across America. It certainly, and when this is in full bloom, it's going to be unbelievable. It's going to be unbelievable. And either the states that sign up for it, it'll particularly be unbelievable in the states that sign up for it. The states that don't, they're going to be left behind. And you know what they'll do? They'll keep taxing the same tax base over and over and over again and kill it. Because that's what they do. That's all they're good at. I mean, these are, like I said, they're the Luddites. We talked about what a Luddite is, right? Early 1800s and then into the second industrial revolution. And now people who are opposed to technological advances. People who are opposed to industrial advances. Now, they want to take every advantage of them. There's not a Marxist, Islamist, there's not a Democrat around who doesn't want the benefit of new medical discoveries, new technologies. Not at all. But they still preach communism and socialism and all the other isms, don't they? Well, there's consequences for that. And they should pay them. We'll be right back.
0: Mark Levin.
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0: Boy, this program is almost, the whole week is almost over. Then we begin Labor Day weekend, which is odd, isn't it? Why do we call it Labor Day weekend, Mr. Producer? Isn't it like vacation weekend? Shouldn't that be the holiday vacation weekend? You know, folks, you really can't understand what's happening in the Middle East by watching a few minutes of TV news or scrolling social media, that's for sure. The headlines give you the explosion. They give you no context. They certainly don't give you history. They don't tell you how we got here or what's coming next. That they don't do. Israel sits at the center of a conflict with consequences far beyond the region. The real threat of a wider war, all of it's online, everything. For those of us who understand Scripture, that's why Pastor John Hagee wrote The Middle East Conflict. It's a fantastic book. If you want to understand the forces driving this war that never seems to end, you need the history. 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All right. Wow, we still have a packed board here, pretty much. Let's see here, folks. I'm getting there. I'll hold my horses. Oh, wait a minute. Is that what I wanted to do? I thought I wanted to. It's all right. We'll do that. Hold on, everybody. We're getting there. All right, Mr. Producer. There we is. There we be. I hit this, this, and this. Let us go to Ivy. Aztec, New Mexico. Seriously? The great K-E-N-N. Ivy, how are you, sir?
1: I'm a woman, Mark, and I know that.
0: And well, you should be.
1: Thank you for taking my call.
0: Yes.
1: Thank you for taking my call. When I was driving home from work, you were talking to the man who was calling in trying to brag about Biden's work numbers. And I just wanted to remind the citizens that they would put those big numbers out when everybody was listening, and then they'd back them down a few days later.
0: Yeah, Biden's economy was a disaster, massive inflation and unemployment and so forth and so on. But when they're counting all the government jobs they created, all the feather bedding and all the rest of it, those numbers are really problematic. What Trump has done is he's eliminating federal jobs in the bureaucracy with his duplication and waste and so forth. So the vast majority of the growth is coming in the private sector. That's just not the case before.
1: That's exactly right. And Biden's administration didn't only, I know of at least three times, like I said, I'm driving home, so I don't know, you know, I can't give you exacts, but I know it was several times. And President Trump has also changed his numbers, but they've always gone up. And like you said, it's the private market. So thank you for taking my call.
0: You got it. Thank you, Ivy. Now we're going to a woman by the name of Tony, who's called before, Clifton, New Jersey. How are you, Tony?
2: Hi, Mark. Thank you for taking my call. I have to tell you, the only way Lindsey Clancy would have been convicted if we were in Salem, if the trial was in Salem and we were about 400 years earlier. Remember the Salem witch trials?
0: Oh, yeah. What I was there. Seen, no, just kidding.
2: What we've seen, in this trial is everything we've been talking about with Unite After Night, Mark. How the Democratic Party used the trial, not for the children, but to show that she was discriminated against, she wasn't treated right by the one juror. But let me tell you, I say kudos to that one juror, because had it not been for him, she could have been walking the streets and not even been in an institution. The Democratic institution failed her, Mark, and now they're looking to make America pay for it by having our children killed. God bless that one juror, Mark.
0: Yeah, I mean, again, she had a defense, but she killed them. And the way it works in Massachusetts and a few other states is the prosecution has to prove that she wasn't sane, which is kind of insane in and of itself. Or no, the prosecution has to prove that she is sane, rather. And the defense doesn't have to prove that she wasn't. And so that puts you in a hole right away. And I just can't believe people would vote not to punish her at all. You know, it just is, it's hard for me to stomach. You know? She's still there, I'm sorry.
2: Yeah. It became politics.
0: Yeah, and it became a men against women. I don't even get that, to be perfectly honest with you, either. All right. Thank you, Tony. Great, great friend of the program. Ladies and gentlemen, every Friday, in your honor, Ray Charles and America. Here we go.

0: Liberty and Levin's for you this holiday weekend. Some of my best monologues presented to you in a special edition on Saturday. And one full hour, brand new program with Victor Davis Hanson and his fantastic new book. Don't miss it. Set your DVR. That's right, I said it, DVR. Set it right now so you don't miss any of it and you don't forget while you're having a good time over the weekend. And I hope you have a great weekend. The week is officially over and the weekend begins now. We salute our armed forces, police officers, firefighters, emergency personnel. Our truckers, ICE, the men and women in Israel, the men and women in Iran, the men and women in Ukraine, and you, the American people. Good night, Spritey, Griffey, Pepsi, Zelda, Smokey, and Gigi. Good night, Indy, and Patton, and Rory, and Marty, and Barney. Good night, Dad and Mom. We're holding down the fort. And Leo, and Joe, and Bernard, and Teddy, and Lou. And good night, Eric. Good night, Tony, and all the great patriots who passed. Have a wonderful, wonderful weekend. Check us out tomorrow night on Fox and Sunday, 8 p.m. Eastern. Good night, America.
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9: A mistrial has been formally declared in the Lindsey Clancy triple murder trial in Massachusetts. This after the jury again told the judge Friday they were deadlocked. The DA in Plymouth County, Timothy Cruz, says there's been no decision yet on a possible retrial, but pointing out the sole focus of the case should be Lindsey Clancy and not other issues.
10: This case is not about a healthcare system or about how women are treated in it or what diagnoses there are in the DSM or what there are not. Those are all important issues. They stir up emotion and sometimes they stir up anger.
9: As defense attorney Kevin Reddington criticized the holdout lone juror that led to the mistrial being declared.
11: They know that they were robbed by one man for whatever his agenda was, who stole 7 weeks of the life of these other jurors.
9: A status hearing is now set for September 29th. Gas prices are at record highs for this Labor Day weekend as travelers hit the roads and the skies. The national average for a gallon of gas now is $4.14, says AAA, while last week the price was around $4.08. Anger among immigration enforcement in the U.S. ran high today among some teenagers in Colorado. And as Connor Shreve reports, there was some chaos at an anti-ICE rally organized by Denver students.
12: Immigrants are welcome here. No, A handful of skirmishes broke out at Denver's La Alma Lincoln Park between groups of students and ICE supporters. This independent journalist had his camera stolen after being taken to the ground.
13: I was upset. I was angry. I just wanted to get my camera. I really didn't care, like, about getting hit.
12: Organizers had their march cut short by Denver police trying to keep them off open roads, but applauded students for sharing their message despite facing challenges.
14: They're ripping apart families. They're taking children away from their parents, and they want to claim that America is so great. No, it is not.
12: I'm Connor Shreve.
9: More severe storms are hitting the Midwest and Mid-Atlantic tonight from Michigan to Delaware. Forecasters say intense thunderstorms will reignite over more than 30 million people. I'm Scott Carr.
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9: A Wall Street Journal report says Senator from Pennsylvania John Fetterman canceled a meeting with three disabled veterans and has dismissed concerns and regular meetings with executives with the Children's Hospital of Philadelphia. A Wall Street Journal report alleges the first-term senator faked an illness to avoid meeting with the vets. Later that day, opting to do an interview with Fox News in seemingly good health, then dodging a meeting with the Children's Hospital, questioning their motives for the meeting. A House of Representatives subcommittee is calling on L.A. Mayor Karen Bass to come to Washington to testify about alleged problems with the Los Angeles Homeless Services Authority, or LASA. The Trump administration's investigating what it calls potential waste, fraud, and abuse of federal homelessness funding in Los Angeles. Bass says her office will respond, but that a letter from the House subcommittee seems to indicate they don't understand how the program works in L.A.
16: I don't know the nature of what they're really after.
9: The mayor says she only has so much authority when it comes to homelessness, and she realizes LASA's full of flaws.
16: LASA, in my opinion, is a completely dysfunctional construct, and it was basically the result of a lawsuit.
9: She says she knows federal homeless funding has been stolen through the years. With the Labor Day holiday weekend, the unofficial end of summer arrives, and Monica Nelson reports a lot of Americans are celebrating this weekend in a big way.
17: Finance Buzz found that more than half of Americans take some sort of Labor Day trip, while nearly 200 million people plan to barbecue. And get this, between Memorial Day and Labor Day, Americans eat about 818 hot dogs every second. Labor Day actually became a federal holiday in 1894 following labor movement efforts to improve all working conditions.
9: Hip-hop mogul Sean Diddy Combs is once again having his prison release date moved up. Combs was sentenced to 4 years after being convicted of prostitution-related charges, originally set to be released in June of 2028. That's been moved up several times. He's now set to be released February 5th, 2028. I'm Scott Carr.
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1: All across America, we are Red Eye Radio. He is Eric Carly, and I'm Gary McNamara. Good morning. Hi. Hello. Well, let me see. We're in 2026. The Kaepernick thing started 10 years ago. And as you know, I've been anticipating all throughout preseason. I don't care about football anymore. I care about the politics and football or whatever it's going to be in.
2: Right.
1: It's like the WNBA. Even though I did watch last week on Friday, it's the only sporting event I've watched in a long time. I watched the Indiana Fever.
2: Mm.
1: And it's entertaining. Caitlin Clark is extremely entertaining.
2: Right, yeah.
1: So is Kelsey Mitchell. I mean, it's very entertaining, especially with the three-pointers they're taking.
2: Yeah.
1: They're not shy at all about it. So, yeah. Really it's the, as well, we call it the WDSA now.
2: Mm-hmm.
1: I love the politics in sports. A lot of people say, and I even said it way back then, it sort of turned me off the politics in sports. I've learned to embrace it because it's so much fun.
2: Yeah.
1: Kaepernick speaking up again. And this is fantastic. Calls Roger Goodell, calls the NFL a bunch of hypocrites. It's all performative. They really don't care.
2: Well, isn't all sports performative?
1: No, they're
2: technically
1: not the sports portion of it.
2: Mm.
1: Their proclamations against, because they're doing it again, love, no hate, stop racism. And he says it's strictly performative. It's not what the NFL believes, that the NFL actually doesn't believe it, that the NFL is actually racist.
2: Mm.
1: And it was interesting because Fox News had an article where they talked about, and I remember this so well, they said, the NFL puts out propaganda, and it's like, what does Kaepernick do? It's like, he goes, most notably, Kaepernick participated in a Netflix docuseries in which he compared the NFL, remember this, the NFL scouting combine to a slave auction.
2: Mm-hmm.
1: Before they put you on the field, teams mm-hmm. poke, prod, and examine you, mm-hmm. searching for any defect that might affect your performance, Kaepernick narrated. No boundary respected, no dignity left intact. What they don't want you to understand is what's being established is a power dynamic. The scene then shifts to one in which players transform into enslaved black men in shackles while white slave masters bid on them and whip them. Meanwhile, Kaepernick, after believing that's what the NFL is about, has continued to try to return to the NFL for the last 10 years. Not this year, though. I haven't heard him say he wants to come back this year.
2: No.
1: And so it's like,
2: No, I think he's vying to be the commissioner now.
1: But I just love how he just pounded on Goodell and everything else. Goodell trying. It's like, when will these people understand? You cannot cater to the left.
3: We're going to support these victims here. We're going to support these victims because we're against the oppressors.
1: Now you're the oppressor. Roger Goodell, you're an oppressor. You're a slave master.
2: Well, the WNBA is about to enter that territory because, it's like, what? I'll just wear a T-shirt. That'll end everything. If I just wear a T-shirt to the game, everything will be fine. It'll all be over. Everybody will have spoken their minds, and we can move on now. There's no moving on.
1: No. There's
2: gonna be no moving on. Until a transgender is on a team. I'm sorry, every team. And you can't just have one. Because if other transgenders try out for the team and they're clearly outperforming biological females, well, you're going to have to put them on the team.
1: What I love is social media the last couple of days because they keep trying to resurrect it. Royce White and Cantor. Well, and unless they take unless they take hormones, unless they take estrogen,
2: and
1: cut off their body parts,
2: no.
1: Well, then they can't play in the WNBA. And they got blasted going, hey, you're
2: that's
1: an idiot. Your own rules forbid that.
2: Yes. Not only do they forbid.

0: get it in your sport, but you go back to the Obama administration. Barack Obama set the tone.
1: Yep, as we said yesterday.
0: For students, the joint edict between, and this is for public schools, between the Department of Education and Department of Justice. The student does not need the parent's permission. The student does not need anything from a doctor. The student does not need to go through any kind of hormone therapy. Anything. The student only needs to proclaim, this is who I am, and now, this is my name.
1: Right.
0: And you, the administrators of the schools, have to abide by it. And yes. You cannot make even special arrangements if they are traveling with sports teams.
1: Right.
0: No special arrangements in bathrooms.
1: Nope.
0: And we remember this well.
1: Hotel rooms?
0: This edict came down during a back and forth at the Fort Worth ISD,
1: Yes. Just
0: down the road,
1: Yes. Just
0: west of our studios.
1: Mm-hmm.
0: And they were finding some middle ground. They were going to make arrangements, and it was only one transgender student, but they said this will be the case going forward. What we'll do is we'll have a bathroom, a single stall bathroom for that student. And it was only a few days later when the joint edict came down and said, nuh-uh, no. And the Department of Justice was on board this joint edict because if you do not abide by it, we consider that a violation of the students' rights. So, to the WNBA, as you point out, Gary, can't do that because you can't have the hormone thing. That the sport forbids that. Your own rules forbid that. But the rules of the left, the playbook, forbids that, and you can't have that.
1: Yeah.
0: Because the next liberal administration, I don't know if that will be a Republican liberal or a Democrat liberal, the way the GOP is going, but the next liberal administration that comes in and says, hey, we're gonna pick up this joint edict again, and that's going to be the rule in public schools. It's not over. It's going to happen. The next liberal administration will move toward this, then that will set the tone even for your organization. Now, while the government doesn't control your organization, there will be some pressure for you to abide by the DSA playbook.
1: And that's the thing that's so entertaining is the fact, especially with the WDSA, WNBA, is the fact that they won't follow their own rules. The left won't follow their own rules. And that's what's happening on social media. And it's funny because so many on the left, because they don't do any research at all. They hear a slogan and they go with it.
0: Mm-hmm.
1: But they actually don't know what their own rules are.
0: Mm-hmm.
1: So they come out and go, well, then you need to do that. And then they're reminded, no, you can't do that. Well, what do you mean? No, don't you even know your own rules? And then they disappear.
0: Yeah.
1: They disappear right from social media. They realize, oh, I don't even know what I'm talking about.
0: Of course.
1: And that's what's so entertaining. And with Kaepernick, and we called it early on he's just about making sure the police follow the rules. What a load of horse manure that was.
0: That's garbage.
1: And
0: garbage.
1: We had said it. Remember was it the Miami Herald reporter that pounded him when he started talking about Cuba and how great Cuba was and everything else? And we said, no, he's a socialist Marxist. That's what he is. And he's promoting his socialist Marxist ideology and wishes to do it in the NFL. And we went through, and thank goodness to, and we mentioned this yesterday, Heather McDonald, that went through how many people, because when you put the numbers to, when you actually put the numbers out, we live in a society, whether somebody throws out something, racism is systemic and the violence of police against the citizenry, especially minorities, is just risen to a level that is unacceptable. What's that level? The same thing that we've heard now. Now you're not hearing as much panic on the whole data centers as people come out and say, well, no, here's what's actually happening. They provide their own power. They're recycling the water. They use less than, golf courses use or almond farmers in California. This is, necessary, but we live in a society that you throw out something, everybody panics, they scream, like that one girl in the yellow raincoat when Trump was elected the first time. Mm. That's basically the nation that, you know, a significant portion of this nation. But when you actually look at it and the facts come out later on, you saw what Kaepernick was trying to do. You know, the whole NFL is racist. It's a bunch of masters and slave owners. Mm-hmm. And my favorite was when he said, they poke, prod, and examine you. They're looking for any defect that might affect your performance. No kidding.
0: Yeah. It's all about performance.
1: All it's about is your physical your mental preparation and your physical performance on the field.
0: Yes.
1: So yes, whether you're sick, drawing blood, that would be poked and prodded, right?
0: Mm-hmm.
1: It's not a cattle prod.
0: Jerry Jones may have used a couple.
1: Oh, okay.
0: Maybe.
1: It's a needle to examine your blood work.
0: Mm-hmm.
1: As they do each and every year for every single football player to make sure that they're healthy.
0: Yes.
1: And so, I mean, it's hilarious. And then trying to make it, you know, and then in the documentary, taking it from the NFL to then white masters of slave owners whipping them.
0: Mm-hmm.
1: That's not propaganda. Is that actually what the NFL is? Is that what professional sports actually is? Was Kaepernick actually, on point there in any way? No, he was BSing you.
0: Well, for years after he was no longer worthy of playing in the NFL, he tried to get back to that slavery, did he not?
1: Yeah.
0: What he calls slavery.
1: Yes, he wanted back, well, you know what it was? Stockholm Syndrome.
0: Oh, yeah. Right.
1: I made that up as
0: empathy
1: I went along.
0: For his, what he believes are his captors.
1: Right, exactly.
0: Why would you try so hard to get back in if that's what it was?
1: And that's where it falls apart. Everything that liberals do is so easy to tear apart and have so much fun with. And so, as you know, if you've been listening to the show the last 10 years, you know that when it gets to July, into July and August, you know, my antenna is up going, okay, where's Kaepernick? Where's Kaepernick? Where's Kaepernick? And I was so happy to see that he came out again and so happy to see that he blasted Roger Goodell because they came out the other day. Well, they're going to allow the NFL teams now to continue doing, you know, don't hate, love, all that. But as we said last year, we realize and we agree with the NFL doing that now. I've changed my mind because I realize that the NFL, if you're targeting the true racism in this country, you have to be targeting the Democrats. And it's about time that the NFL started attacking the Democrats. And we believe that's why Kaepernick is actually mad, is because they're targeting the hate of the left. That's what the NFL must be doing because that's where it's coming from. And the NFL and Roger Goodell is a very intelligent human being. Mm-hmm. And it's so obvious to see where the racism and the misogyny is coming from today from the left. That has to be where Roger Goodell is going, right?
0: Mm-hmm. Sure. Yeah.
1: So much fun.
0: Good luck, Kaepernick. I don't know where the money is, but clearly this is a money thing.
1: He's got his memoirs coming out.
0: You know, right? And so it's, you know, you get paid by Nike to be a protester. Man, I wish I would have known. I used to protest going to work. If I could get paid for being a protester, and ironically, a protester who protests work,
1: well,
0: that would be a great job.
1: I read the other day Nike isn't doing too good.
0: That's too bad.
1: Apparently making that decision to get involved in politics instead of sports.
0: Oh, just don't do it, I guess, is what they should do, right?
1: Don't do it.
0: Just don't.
1: Just don't.
0: Just don't.
1: Don't. Just don't.
0: Just don't. I haven't seen a lot of their, well, I don't see a lot. I rarely see commercials. I can't remember the last commercial I saw.
1: Yeah.
0: It was a digital commercial somewhere. But on my YouTube, I pay for no commercials and.
1: Oh, I think
0: I'm trying to think of anything that I've seen. Maybe a preview when we watched a movie on one of the streamers. a preview of another movie, I think, maybe a trailer.
1: I think they're only sponsoring now the robot athletes.
0: Yeah. Oh, my gosh. I was watching
1: the
0: international.
1: Yeah.
0: They had the international robot games going on, and it was actually live during our show. So they had a camera. Reuters had a camera basically inside this. It didn't look like, I don't know how big the venue was, but there was one robot. They go over to this one little stage area, and the one robot, there were some smaller robots, looked like kid-sized robots, and they're playing soccer. And I'm telling you right now, the red team was crushing it. The blue team was just sucking wind. Every time the red team put the ball in, they scored like 6 goals just in the 30 seconds I was watching. And I thought, if that were real soccer, they'd rule the world. and then it pans over to this martial arts thing, and it's not two robots going at, it's just one robot demonstrating all these martial arts moves. And it tries to do a roundhouse. It goes to do the roundhouse and ends up flat on its stomach and can't get up. Like 6 guys had to come out and pick the thing up.
1: And everybody saw the one where the robot ran right into the barrier and then fell back on his, wait a minute, I'm assuming the gender of a robot, its back, and then the abdomen just sparks like crazy.
0: It's horrible. Look, it's not going to happen in my lifetime. It may happen in somebody else's lifetime, but not in mine. They're not taking over.
1: We are Red Eye Radio.
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1: Is Eric Cronin, I'm Gary McNamara. And before we get to the meat and potatoes portion of the show, the protein and high carb part, this little audio cut here from AOC yesterday that TMZ was following her. TMZ must be desperate.
18: Right.
1: Here we go.
19: All right. I asked, would you ever date a conservative? Is that anything you'd ever entertain?
20: I have to say it's probably not.
1: I'm the single guy, so I have no shot with her. And, you know, I was thinking with Jasmine Crockett being unemployed, maybe I'd have a shot, you know, being three blocks in her district still.
18: Yeah, right. Yeah.
1: I don't even know whether she's married or not.
18: Or you could just hang out with your cat.
1: Wow, I didn't think about that. That third option
18: seems the best. If you want to hang out with something that's unpredictable and then just goes off for no reason, you already have a cat, dude.

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1: And he is Eric Crowley, and I'm Gary McNamara. Wow, well, the president said it yesterday. 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
1: Wow. Trump said it.
2: Yeah?
1: Yeah. I couldn't care less about forcing Iran to accept a deal.
2: Mm-hmm.
1: That's not why he's doing any of this.
2: Yeah.
1: It should have been from day one, unconditional surrender. It seems like that's where he is heading now. But he emphasized it. Donald Trump said Tuesday night that he was not interested in forcing Iran to agree to a deal to end the war, and questioned why the Iranian people were not rising up against their government after U.S. forces completed a fresh round of strikes.
2: Yeah. Well, it's, you know, I've always wondered, I've always had, I don't even know if I could call it a theory. I mean, I guess it could be a theory. I don't know how subscribed I am to the theory, but it would make sense that after the initial bombing that kills the Ayatollah, you go in, you wait to see what intel can bring you, what Mossad intel can bring you, what the U.S. intel can bring you, as to who's left, who's in charge, what the pecking order will be. And that is going to take a minute. And I'm wondering if they've learned something new, or I would be more inclined to subscribe to the next theory, and that would be what Politico wrote about the other day. And it's Politico. Yeah, I know, they're left. But they're talking about Republicans that basically are just not happy with the performance on Iran when it comes to the president, and that it is a domestic pressure coming from the president just a couple of months, 2 months now from the election. So, or maybe a combination of both. The intel is probably, you know, more and more every day you gather more, and you're going to have to at some point make a decision on what you're going to do. And it is about regime change. It is about taking down whoever is in charge, taking them out. And I don't know what happens next, but at some point you've got to get control of their uranium. And again, I think that's, you know, down the road a bit. But the fact that we started striking them again this past weekend, just days ago, the fact that he's talking a different game now, it stands to reason they've got new intel that tells them this could be, you know, this could be doable. Or there's a new strategy that says, you know what, we just need to keep pounding them until they do give.
1: Well, I can't tell you. Yeah. I think part of it's an acceptance of the fact that this cannot go away before the midterms.
2: Yeah.
1: So you might as well do what you wanted to do from the beginning.
2: Right.
1: You know, when you got the memorandum of understanding, I don't think there's a Republican out there that looked at that and said, my God, if you would have told me in February, this is what you were going to agree to, which would have refunded Iran.
2: Yeah.
1: that was pure panic from the administration just trying to get any deal so Trump could say, see, I'm a deal maker and I stopped it, when actually, as we called it earlier, it was a George Costanza negotiation. You had negotiated backwards stuff you already had before the war. You were negotiating less than what you had before the war.
3: Mm-hmm.
1: And it didn't cut it anywhere in the Republican Party. And it was done because they were trying to end it, you know, at least 3 or 4 months before the midterms. Now knowing that it's not probably going to end, you can't come to a deal because, you know, one of the things out there right now, whether it's the trade deal with Canada, I mean, one of the things is, you know, Carney refused it because he realizes that he believes it could hurt not having a deal with Canada, could hurt the Republicans in the midterm and hurt Trump.
3: Mm.
1: And that's what his goal was, is. And the goal of the Iranians is to wait out Trump till after the midterms and, you know, and have, Democrat leadership in, which they believe the Democrat leadership will do anything to appease the Iranian regime because they already have, as we know, with Biden and Obama, they did.
3: Mm-hmm.
1: They actually gave them, you know, cash. So the fact is, you might as well go for what you want to do without getting, you know, ground troops in there, which is the economic, economic sanctions on them, basically starving them of everything. And if they attack, then you can attack. He doesn't need, by the way, every time Iran, somebody wrote to me and said, well, he's not getting approval from Congress. He doesn't need to.
3: No.
1: And especially now, he doesn't. You don't hear any of that talk. They wrote to me, how come we're hearing this talk about him going to Congress? Because every time Iran attacks us, the president does not need permission from Congress to attack back.
3: Right.
2: Look, you know? I don't want to go dark, Brandon, but I think especially if the Democrats take either the House or Senate, it's going to be a dark winter for Iran, because between November 4th and the time the new Congress is seated, there's probably going to be a nonstop effort to get as much done as they can. I don't know what that looks like. And I also don't know, again, there's still the question of what do we have in terms of inventory on the defensive side. I don't know how much of that is true. I don't know if there's going to be a re-upping of that. I don't know if John Ratcliffe's trip to Russia recently is, you know, again, part of, you know, telling Russia stay out of it because we're about to go full on. Don't get in our way. I have no idea, but certainly there was movement in the last 2 weeks. And I think really starting with Ratcliffe's trip to Russia, it stands to reason it had just as much to do with Iran as it did Ukraine. And I think right now you can see that because you can, or at least there's this correlation. I have no idea, you know, if it's a direct correlation or not, but it's happening. The timing you can't deny. So we'll see what happens with Iran, but I think you're right. It was, you know what? We're not going to win back anybody. Let's not, at the very least, let's not lose our base, but let's focus on the mission. Domestically, wars are hard to win with the people, with your constituents. It doesn't matter what it is, an ongoing war, only because the question mark remains and hangs until you've defeated your enemy and accomplish your goal, which we don't know how long that will take. So if you put that into play again and say, let's just keep doing what we have to do with Iran here to defeat them and, you know, and just stay consistent in that effort. So at the very least, our base is not disenchanted with what's going on national defense.
1: Well,
2: that's something you can't
1: afford to
2: lose.
1: And forget about the politics for a moment. The substance is if you can take down 99% of the Iranian regime, if they're going to target now, because he came out, he said, look, quote, we're not trying to force Iran to the bargaining table, end of quote, dismissing reports about the same, because you'd seen it.
3: Yeah.
1: Well, Trump's really going after them heavy in order to get a deal. And he goes, no, I'm not looking for a deal this time. He said he couldn't care less if Iran signs signs a worthless deal or worthless to them agreement. He said he preferred the U.S. position now and once again claimed to have almost total control of the Strait of Hormuz while reiterating Iran's economy was collapsing. The substance of doing it could reverberate for generations of what happens to the Middle East. There's still the sub, because to me, the entire thing of what we originally thought in that, you know, first 8 minutes, was it the 8 minute speech that he gave?
2: Mm-hmm.
1: Was the fact of, okay, this is all part of Trump's plan to get rid of Iran, let, you know, the opposition in charge get nations signing Abraham Accords and actually get peace in the Middle East.
2: Yeah.
1: If you could do it, that would be huge. It would be monumental. And forget about the politics of today, whether the Republicans, you know, lose in November because of the war or not. I don't think the war itself, I think it's prices that will hurt the Republicans.
2: I think you're right on that. I think as we get closer and closer, and in recent weeks, I think that's been really has risen to the top is pricing. The war isn't so much, you know, I think the public sees that. And quite frankly, if you've priced in, I don't know, you know, in our neighborhood, whatever it is, $3.79 a gallon, whatever. If you priced in the current price of gasoline and it's not going to move much either way, then accomplish the mission. Move on with the mission.
1: Accomplish the mission. And if you want to go down in history as a president, what would be remembered if you were the one that initiated the destruction of Iran that brought peace to the Middle East?
2: And, and you just mentioned something, the Abraham Accords and everything else, because all of those neighboring nations, and I said this months ago, but it bears repeating here, going with what you said on that, and that is, if they lose trust in you, if they lose trust in the Trump administration, then that starts to fall apart. That starts to erode. The path that I think he probably set in front of them when he made that trip to the Middle East before bombing Iran. He made the trip to the Middle East. He did not go to Israel on that trip. There was a very clear mission for that trip. And I would believe that if they believe you're not going to accomplish this, that you're just, for whatever reason, for domestic political reasons, you're not going to move forward with this mission, that you're just kind of going to give up, that you lose that chance to keep them at the table. And that's not something that's just one more part of it. And I think right now the balance is they're looking at it, and probably their internals are showing, you know, you're going to have to accomplish this mission one way or the other. So move forward, do that, be consistent in that effort.
1: Your goal to get the substance, and for this president, the legacy.
2: Yes.
1: In the history books.
2: Yes.
1: You get
2: both. And it's a legacy that belongs to all.
1: Right.
2: If you think about it, that would the benefit of that legacy spreads to all three nations across the world.
1: Right. No, I meant the legacy for the president.
2: No, that's what I was saying.
1: Right.
2: His legacy, the essence of that legacy, it benefits all three nations.
1: Yeah, Percy, I don't care about the legacy. I care about the substance of what you get, which would be peace in the Middle East.
2: That's exactly what I was saying.
1: Yeah. We are Red Eye Radio.
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1: I'm Gary McNamara. Yeah, so I wasn't, in the last discussion, I was not responding to you or disagreeing with you. I was talking specifically about Trump wanting a legacy of peace in the Middle East that he gets the credit for.
2: It was basically he, which he's all about. if right. he can get all the credit for right. it, and ultimately, and I think we were saying the same thing, right? But
1: right.
2: If he gets that, and all free nations are not under the thumb or threat, I guess, of the Iranian regime,
1: right.
2: That's a win-win for everybody.
1: Well, he would deserve it.
2: Oh,
1: I'm not criticizing him.
2: If you want to talk about the Nobel Peace Prize, I mean, you and I don't, but he has Nobel.
1: No,
2: but if they had any credibility, then this would be it if he is to accomplish this goal.
1: You know who they would give it to?
2: Obama?
1: No, whoever became president of a free Iran.
2: Yeah. Oh, yeah,
1: that's
2: yeah, yeah.
1: Who, no, you're right. That's you're who, right. That's right. Who would get it.
2: Yes. Like, yeah, no, that's it. I mean, that's just the way they operate. But if there is a true peace award, then he would qualify for that if this goal is accomplished.

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6: The trial that has captured the nation has yet another major twist. The judge has declared a mistrial in the Lindsey Clancy murder trial in Massachusetts. It comes after the defense appealed the mistrial decision to a higher court and was denied. The jury told the judge once again they were deadlocked, prompting the judge to declare the mistrial before giving the defense the option to appeal it. Clancy admitted to killing her 3 children in 2023, but pleaded not guilty by reason of insanity. She claimed she suffered from postpartum psychosis, but prosecutors argued the killings were premeditated. A status hearing is now set for September 29th. An unexpected interruption at the U.S. Open tennis tournament on Friday for marijuana. Andrew Whitman has more.
7: The world's number one ranked women's tennis player Friday faced an on-court obstacle the casual city players know well. 2-time defending champ Aryna Sabalenka paused her third round match against Kamila Rakimova because she could smell marijuana in the air. Tournament officials were alerted and play quickly resumed. After her win, Sabalenka said it's difficult to, quote, handle that smell and perform at your best. Cannabis smoking is legal in New York, but the tournament is in a city park where smoking is not permitted, though enforcement is often spotty. It's also specifically banned on U.S. open grounds. In New York, I'm Andrew Whitman.
6: And Labor Day holiday travel is well underway with some of the heaviest traffic expected on Friday. Airports will also be extremely busy, with the TSA expecting to screen more than 17 million people by the end of next Wednesday. According to AAA, the most popular destinations this year include Seattle, Orlando, Boston, Denver, and New York City. AAA says average round-trip airfares are up 2% from last year. I'm Jim Forbes.
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6: Flashing mental health alerts directly on social media stops teenagers from doom scrolling. A multi-university study published Friday with UNC Chapel Hill tested large warning screens in fake social media. Researchers showed over 1,000 teenagers several different pop-ups within the apps, then ask how much each one would discourage them from using it. The more blunt pop-up warnings about depression and anxiety work best, beating out gentle reminders to take a screen time break. A federal judge has again blocked the Trump administration's mail-in voting rules. Scott Carr has this story.
13: On Friday, the judge in Boston ruled the administration's planned restrictions on mail-in voting are likely illegal and should not be implemented before the midterm elections. That ruling extends the temporary ruling that had already been put in place by the judge blocking the Postal Service from moving forward with the new rules. The Trump administration's appealed that block to the Supreme Court. I'm Scott Carr.
6: Spider-Man Brand New Day is expected to take first at the box office for the sixth straight time. The fourth installment in the Tom Holland-led franchise is projected to make between $13 and $18 million this weekend. Meanwhile, Christopher Nolan's The Odyssey is likely to take second with $7 to $10 million in its eighth week in theaters. Also new this week is the action crime thriller By Any Means, and it's looking to make between $5 and $7 million in its debut. And Beyonce and Miley Cyrus are the headliners, streaming on New Music Friday. Beyonce dropped the B-Day 20th Anniversary Deluxe Edition album. The project has 31 tracks and includes original songs like Beautiful Liar, as well as new songs like Lost Your Mind. Meanwhile, Miley Cyrus dropped her new song, Bass Persuades. I'm Jim Forbes.
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1: 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Now, it's Red Eye Radio. Gary McNamara and Eric Hurley talk about everything from politics to social issues and news of the day. Whether you're up late or you're just starting your day, welcome to the show from the Relief Factor Studio.

0: are putting out every year, the wait times to get medical treatment in Canada.
1: Ah, yeah.
0: You know, to go see a specialist, whatever. You know, I've told the story about how the, and I used to like my old doctor a lot. I mean, I really, you know, liked my primary doctor, but the organization that, you know, that the medical group that owned all of them closed everything down in DFW, everything. And so my doctor, who is a few months, my old doctor, who's a few months older than I am, you know, I can't find him. He hasn't started practicing, and, you know, I had appointments coming up, prescriptions to be refilled, and don't know, you know, how to find a new primary doctor, and I did.
1: Yeah.
0: And find a new primary doctor, got, I could have made the appointment the next day or the next working day that he was working. But I was in within a week to my new primary doctor, and, you know, recommended me to a specialist just because they're doing, you know, they do the whole new workup on you because they want to see yourself, you know, so I have to do the, you know, the heart specialist, get the EKG and everything else. I have no problems, folks. I want to make that clear. I could have gone in by next Monday, but I'll be out of town. So I did it the next Monday, but no problem. They had all days next week where I could go in to a specialist like that to get it done. Everything was done so quickly. I mean, it was unbelievable. I was telling you off the air. I wasn't even going to bring this up until I saw this article. Just like, it's just done so quickly here. You get stuff that you want, you know, boom, boom, boom, boom, boom. And when you see the wait times for specialists in Canada at times, but that's what the Fraser Institute is known for. The Fraser Institute also found the sharpest decline occurred post-2014, meaning during the decade the Justin Trudeau government was in power. The gap in living standards. Now, we know this because when did it come out, Eric? About 6 months ago? Remember that Mississippi, there isn't any state that isn't doing better than Canada, including, you know, Mississippi. They always thought Mississippi is
1: right, the okay, poor state. Yeah.
0: It's the poor state. Mississippi is doing better than any Canadian province. The gap in living standards between Canada and the U.S. has more than doubled over the past quarter century, with Canada increasingly lagging behind the U.S., according to the new study. The study compared real inflation-adjusted GDP per person in Canada to the United States, a widely accepted measure of the standard of living in both countries from 1999 to 2024. It found in 1999, real GDP per person in Canada was, I'll round it off, $48,000 compared to $59,000 in the United States in constant Canadian dollars, a gap of almost $11,000. By 2024, the gap had increased to $23,000. $59,000 in Canada, $83,000 in the United States. The study noted the steepest decline started in 2014 when Canada's real GDP per person as a share of the U.S. economy fell from 83.1% in that year to 71.5% in 2024. This reflects the fact per person GDP growth in Canada largely stagnated during this time, while growth continued in the United States at a strong pace. From 2014 to 2024, GDP per person in Canada grew at just 3.2% compared to 20.1% in the United States. Despite some early hopes prior to 2024, Canada has made virtually no economic progress relative to the United States and has instead fallen further behind where it stood at the turn of the century. It's absolutely clear Canadian policymakers have failed to create an environment where we can prosper, said Jake Fuss, the co-author of the study for the Fraser Institute. Remember, this is a Canadian think tank. This is a Toronto Sun reporting this. squandering the Canadian

0: Century Part One. Author of the study, Squandering the Canadian Century Part One, Comparing Economic Performance in Canada to the United States. The study found the Canadian economy lagging behind the U.S. in numerous other areas. For example, in 2010, the earliest year of comparable data, inflation-adjusted median employment income was $6,000 higher in the United States than in Canada, which increased to $8,000 by 2024. From 1994 to 2024, Canada experienced a decline in private sector employment as a share of total employment from 81.2% to 78.5%, meaning the public sector grew faster than the private sector, while in the U.S. the reverse happened. Private sector employment increased 85.8% to 86.5%. So there you go.
1: All right.
0: From 1999 to 2025, labor productivity, the ability of an economy to transfer raw materials and other inputs into goods and services, which is a key driver of economic growth, more than doubled in the U.S. compared to Canada, increasing by 67.9% in the United States compared to 26.7% in Canada. Canada also experienced a rapid decline in business investment in Canada relative to the U.S. from 2017 to 2024, another key driver of productivity, falling from nearly 90 cents per worker for every dollar invested in the U.S. to 54 cents. So there you go. It should be noted that while the GDP per capita is the best, per capita is the most common tool used to determine a country standard of living, critics say it fails to capture the quality of life experienced by the average person. Sorry, the quality of life is the money I have in my pocket. They're going to say, you know, because they have free health care. Well, right. Fraser Institute's going to go, yeah, but what about waiting times? If you can't get in.
1: Well, if you say free, but also it's not really accessible in the way that it needs to be needed. It needs to be used, rather. If you need something serious, the wait times go up. If you're healthy, it's free, and you can go around telling your friends, hey, it's all free, until you actually need something that's serious, and the waiting times start to go up. That's not access to health care. That's access to a waiting line.
0: Yeah. So there you go. Well, it's a warning for this embrace of socialism.
1: Yeah.
0: It was weird yesterday. You saw the two Democrats crossed over to move that bill forward.
1: Mm.
0: Then I think more Democrats jumped on it at the end for the final vote to say no part of socialism is good. No part of socialism is good at the same time.
1: Right. The resolution vote yesterday.
0: Right. Yeah. That at the same time, I saw this from Jacob Perry, a senior advisor to various Republican campaigns, saying, I spent 20 years electing Republicans. Donald Trump is America's first socialist president. The government owns stakes in over 30 companies now. The biggest share of our only rare earth miner, veto power over U.S. steel, and now a third of the Venezuelan oil venture. And we talked about this yesterday, the split that you're seeing in the Republican Party.
1: Right.
0: And it's real.
1: It's a growing concern.
0: Yeah. So it was the same day. I think he wrote that on that day because of the Congress coming out.
1: Yeah, for the vote.
0: Yeah, because Republicans came out and said, we're completely against socialism.
1: Yeah.
0: Totally against it. Well.
1: Nope. You know, and that's it. It's about the ideas and the actions of government and the people in government. It's not about the people.
0: Yeah.
1: Your actions define you.
0: Did you see, too, that I think the numbers came out yesterday. It was the most expensive August for gasoline for any August in our history.
1: Right. That first week of August used to be, I don't know if it still is, one of the busiest driving seasons because parents get their last vacation with their kids in that first week of August before school goes back. I don't know if that's still the case, but then the driving season ends, and think about that. Typically what you see is demand goes down, right? And that will be the case up until mid to late November.
0: I mean, holidays. I saw it started coming down a little bit here the last week.
1: Right.
0: We were down.
1: The settlement. I don't know. I haven't looked at the forces behind it.
0: But up north, though.
1: Yeah.
0: They don't start school for another week.
1: Yeah.
0: So it depends on where you are in the country. Mm-hmm. But by the time everybody's back in school, it's supposed to come down. We'll see whether it comes down.
1: Yeah, because usually it's Labor Day.
0: Because of supply
1: before,
0: and demand.
1: Yeah, usually it's Labor Day before that happens. Yep. And then you'll see a spike around Thanksgiving and then later around Christmas for a week or two. But and then we have to think about, speaking of our friends in the north, heating oil.
0: Yeah, yeah. You start switching over.
1: Mm-hmm.
0: When I'm back in a couple of weeks, it's like when I was back, was it last week, the week before? I said, well, no more shorts when I come back in late September.
1: Yeah. Yeah.
0: It'll be cold.
1: Right.
0: But for the first time ever, the national average for regular gasoline stayed above $4 per gallon every single day of August. The record, the national average hovered around $4.05 to $4.09 per gallon through the end of the month, eclipsing the previous August record of roughly $3.94 from 2024. That's why the president was so passionate about the Venezuelan thing. Again, you know, he was trying to make it seem like there was an immediate impact, and there's not going to be an immediate impact of that, as we now know, and, you know, because that's years away.
1: Right.
0: You know, Ted Cruz was talking about that yesterday, and I saw Glenn Beck say the president called him yesterday, not understanding why Republicans aren't, you know, jumping on this and promoting it like crazy.
1: Hmm. Yeah.
0: And it's like, what can I say? I mean, there's so many, you announce something, but how close are we to it? Even if you're for the United States taking equity part ownership in a foreign company.
1: Yeah.
0: You know, because that's the problem that he has with his own populace, as we have said, that you're going to have the populace come out and say, why is the U.S. government taking equity in a foreign oil company instead of bolstering American oil companies and the withdrawal of oil here that will help American workers?
1: Right.
0: You know, first it's meat. First he's saying we're going to let Europe dump meat, you know, into the United States, which ticked off farmers here.
1: And it's not even good meat.
0: It's European meat, exactly.
1: And if you don't eat your meat, you can't have your pudding.
0: Right.
1: How can you have your pudding if you don't eat your meat?
0: And then this, where it's just like, you know, there is no, even the problem is not just the socialist aspect of it. It's the populist aspect of it, where the president said, my only goal is to create jobs in the United States, even if it raises prices.
1: Right.
0: Well, these are two things in the last 2 weeks that are completely the opposite of what you've been promoting. That's a huge problem.
1: Yeah.
0: We are Red Eye Radio.
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0: We are Red Eye Radio. He is Eric Cronin. I'm Gary McNamara. House Minority Leader Hakeem Jeffries said he was blindsided after two Democrats defected and joined the Republicans to force a vote on a resolution condemning socialism. In a 210-208 vote, Democrat Representatives Dan Golden and Marie Glusenkamp Perez joined the Republicans to advance a resolution. Later on Tuesday, the House adopted the resolution 220-192-2. The House on Tuesday adopted a resolution to denounce socialism in all its forms.
1: That's right.
0: Well, so we're going to become a completely, totally free market economy?
1: I'm sure that's going to happen starting tomorrow.
0: In a political message exercise ahead of the November elections, of course, what it is, because that's what you want. You want them on record. The House adopted a resolution in a 220-192-2 vote with eight Democrats voting with the Republicans in favor. Two Democrats were present. GOP leaders scheduled the vote after Democrat primary voters embraced a number of Democratic socialist candidates. Republicans connected those wins to their own push to pass President Trump's signature voting regulations bill, the Save America Act. The resolution also reaffirms our support for legislation that has been stalled for months in the Senate, where it lacks even a simple majority to support. Mm-hmm. Jeffries flipped out and cracked down on Representative Golden and Marie Perez. The decision by two of our colleagues to blindside the entire House Democrat caucus and join with the Republican majority to pass a procedural vote on the brink of failing represents a significant breach of trust. It necessitates a serious response, and we have asked the Committee on Caucus Rules to take this up in short order. Whatever that means.
1: Whatever.
2: We're going to...
0: All right. Well, so the Republicans on record now. Mm-hmm. They're on record to get rid of socialism in all forms. All forms. Some forms. All forms.
1: Ownership of companies. Ownership of foreign entities.
0: All forms. We're going to hold you to it.
1: That's right.
0: Why? Because you said it and you voted on it.
1: That's right.
0: You're against socialism in all forms.
1: And no more socialist security. That ends tomorrow. Sorry, seniors, you're on your own. Get a job.
0: Well, I mean, the thing that you know, the idea, because Democrats use it all the time, that socialism really isn't true.
1: No, it's, you know, you pay into it. It's more of a Ponzi scheme. But
0: right. Socialism is more moral.
1: Yeah, exactly.
0: I'm just having fun.
1: It's a pyramid scheme. Sorry for you on the bottom, you know.
0: It's not socialism.
1: Like me, who's going to age into it in the year 2032. No joke. That's when I age into it. Dang it. Missed it by a month.
0: Well, as long as I get mine, I don't care about you.
1: Why not?
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8: 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Woman 1 says, "Cold day, huh?" Woman 2, "What's that?" Woman 1, "Kinda cold today." Woman 2. Yeah, wasn't expecting that. Woman 1. What is it, 47 degrees? Woman 2. No, more like 45. Woman 1. Yeah, makes sense. At least it's not raining. Woman 2. That would be sad. Woman 1. So sad. Woman 2. The weather. Woman 1. Crazy. 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
1: And I'm Gary McNamara. He is Eric Harley. Ted Cruz. Yeah. Is he running? We have an audio cut coming up in 28. 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
1: All right. So we've been talking about, we said yesterday, we've talked about the Democrats and just the insanity of the Democrats. And we talked about the challenges that the Republicans have, and the challenges they have are quite serious. It's not talked about a lot. We've talked about it. We've received criticism, but we're not wrong here. The populist socialist of the Republican Party cannot be allowed to continue with what they've been doing.
2: Right.
1: And we talked about who will challenge that in 2028. And we said, will Ted Cruz? Will, you know, Ramaswamy? Because when you have both J.D. Vance and the president talking about taking equity and ownership shares in large AI companies, as the United States under the president has taken equity in 30 different companies and now wishes to take it with, you know, a third of a foreign company, whether he can do it or not, I don't know. I mean, that's, I still haven't seen anybody talk about the legalities of that situation. Here's Ted Cruz on his podcast. You ready for this?
2: All right,
1: here we go. Listen to this. This is really the first direct criticism in a soft way of the, and I say soft way because wait to see how he ends it. In a soft way by a major Republican politician.
2: Okay.
1: Besides Rand Paul.
2: Yeah, well, okay.
1: All right, here we go.
3: So the textbook definition of socialism is government ownership or control of the means of production or distribution in an economy. At the end of the day, if we end up with the federal government having equity shares, ownership stakes in the biggest companies of America, that is socialism. It is the definition of socialism. And there's a combination of, number one, you look at what China does, where the Chinese government and every company in China has what's called the golden share. And the golden share gives them the ability to control the companies. It makes every company an arm of the government. That ain't good. I don't want every company in America to be an arm of the federal government. And you may think it's great when it's Donald Trump, but you know what? Donald Trump is not going to be the last president. And it ain't nearly that great if it's President Elizabeth Warren or President AOC or whatever communist or comes next. And so I think it is a very, very dangerous proposition. And I'll tell you, President Trump and I have discussed this multiple times. What I am urging him to do is to take these equity positions that they have taken and before he leaves office, put them directly into the Trump accounts of 70 million kids. Transfer them out of the federal government. And send them to the children
1: amazing.
3: Of
1: a. There you go. Now, that's the problem when you get involved in it is you've just weakened those companies when you sell those shares.
2: Yeah.
1: That equity.
2: Right. And you can't really transfer it into those. It would have to be cash funds. You can't transfer ownership shares because you wouldn't want those ownership shares. The shares will go up and down. And you don't want that volatility. So you would have to sell those shares and convert them to cash to put them in those funds.
1: I think that's what he was saying. I think that's what Ted Cruz means. Yeah.
2: Because, you know, that's great, except you've already opened the door. And I don't know. It is different. They would have to, you know, the next communist leader, as he points out, whether it's Warren or AOC or whoever, would have to go through what Trump went through, but they would politically have the backing, theoretically, of a number of people, probably not diehard Trump fans, but certainly some independents who were okay with it would look at it and go, well, it's okay. And they would have a political leverage that you've already given them that doesn't go away by undoing what you've done.
1: Right.
2: That would be the only concern. I know what he's saying. Get out of it before you get out. And then do something good with those funds. That's fine. Except you've already opened the door.
1: But that's the first direct criticism of Trump.
2: Yeah, from anybody from on Capitol Hill. Yeah.
1: From a major Republican politician. Yeah. That's the first.
2: I'm sorry, from a Republican on Capitol Hill.
1: from a Republican on Capitol Hill saying, Mr. President, you're a socialist. What you're doing is, by the definition, is socialism. And so when you have the entire, every Republican vote for no socialism in any form, which again, I get a kick out of to begin with. It's like any form.
2: Yeah.
1: Well, then you're going to have to address what the president is doing, like Ted Cruz is.
2: Right. Yeah.
1: Because you're going to be called on it.
2: Right.
1: And as we said, I can't believe we brought it up yesterday. As we said, you know, we looked at everything. We go, look, this is the thing, you know, with J.D. Vance talking about, oh, we've gone by Milton Friedman. We're past Milton Friedman. You hear that kind of stuff and it's like, well, because it's different now and he's for, you know, J.D. Vance is agrees with the president that equity and ownership in AI companies. And we're like, what the hell's going on here? Where all of a sudden this come from? Now we know the president did it and promoted it.
2: Mm-hmm.
1: And we knew there would eventually be a blowback on it because I believe we were the first in any conservative media to call the president out on this.
2: Right. Right.
1: And of course, we received criticism when we did, and we just went, well, fine. We haven't changed our opinion.
2: Right.
1: We haven't changed what we believe. We don't practice political idolatry. We don't sit there and say, I voted for this guy, so no matter what he does, we're going to be in full and total agreement. Because we don't have a mind of our own and we do not wish to remain consistent on the ideologies that we have held on economics, which is about freedom.
2: Right. Yeah.
1: In the economic system.
2: Right.
1: And government stays out of it.
2: Right.
1: We haven't changed. It's always, you know, you didn't get mad at us 20 years ago for holding that opinion or 10 years ago. And all of a sudden a year ago. What are you guys talking about? Well, we have been consistent. But I just thought that was interesting that Ted Cruz did it after we said yesterday, look, that's the one thing that isn't being talked about. Conservatives aren't stupid. They're not stupid. They understand what socialism does. They understand that when you increase the cost of doing business, which again was the tariffs, you're not going to expand an economy.
2: Right.
1: You may make certain sectors more profitable because you protect them from competition. But things cost more. You cannot expand an economy as fast by increasing the cost of doing business. You cannot increase it faster by not doing that. I mean, by doing that, rather, than not doing it.
2: Right.
1: And conservatives know that. And you can't BS them. They may be quiet because they voted for you, but they're going, because we do live in a time where it is the best of, I'm just saying two evils. I don't believe it's evil what the president is doing. I don't know why he believes it. You told me first. Your biggest fear in the second term for Trump is that his liberal instincts would take a hold, all of it. But I never thought it would be to the point of taking equity in companies and promoting it as a great thing for America. I wonder what those conversations are like between Ted Cruz and the president.
2: Well,
1: because if he's been having the conversation, then the president comes out, you know, this week we're going to take a third of the equity in a foreign country.
2: Yeah, and I think industry. There's also the why does Ted Cruz right now feel like it's important to speak out? Now, could be that, you know, he's teeing things up for 28. I don't know. Or that he's just feels compelled. Look, we've got to make sure.
1: It is the debate.
2: You know,
1: it's a debate that nobody wanted to talk, that nobody in the Republican Party wants to talk about.
2: And he's not up for reelection this cycle. But again, which also gives him a little more room to talk about it as a Republican, especially in a state like Texas. So there could be a number of reasons, but this was my concern going back to the first term, as you mentioned, the more liberal tendencies. And really, it wasn't so much the liberal tendencies as it was his willingness to listen to his daughter during that first term.
1: Yes.
2: Who has liberal tendencies, who brought up things like a daycare tax credits and things like that, and, you know, certain things that were on the liberal agenda that were mentioned by the president in the first term, never really taken on during the first term. And now she's not, you know, I'm sure she has conversations with her dad, but she's not officially an advisor. And so the question then becomes, all right, why go? And this goes much further. You know, when we talk about tax credits for child care and, you know, more tax credits for families with children and all of that, it's, you know, ownership in companies, you know, the ramped up tariff move, all of these things that the left has been wanting to do for the longest time. 2016, Bernie, I agree with Mr. Trump on tariffs. And, you know, these are things, I know there's some liberals in Canada that don't like Trump's tariffs, but liberals here in the U.S. haven't been too outspoken about it. It hasn't been a thing. And now it's because, I mean, it's very clear. Well, we get into office, we can ramp up tariffs the way we want to, or we can ramp up ownership in companies the way we want to. And that was always my concern. I'm kind of surprised, and maybe it's just hasn't happened yet, that we haven't talked single payer yet. You know, when the president the other day, a couple days ago, announcing the addition to his healthcare initiative and things like that, and Trump RX and all of that, all good and well, that's great. You know, let's save people some money. But the question is, what's next? You know, because that his goal is to cut out the middlemen. You know, the insurance companies are getting rich, and, you know, we should cut out the middlemen, and the money should go directly to healthcare providers. Well, all right. That's part of the plan of single payer. Is it going to go that far? I'm curious.
1: Well, especially since his first term, remember, he talked about Medicare.
2: Right. He did.
1: Medicare for all.
2: That's why I'm kind of surprised we haven't heard it yet.
1: We are Red Eye Radio.
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1: We are Red Eye Radio, and I don't know if we, but I'm hoping for some rain maybe later on today. It's been,
2: you know, they said we've got it, so we got a chance of rain today, and I think Thursday?
1: From the tropical storm, yeah.
2: From the tropical storm that came ashore yesterday. And my brother lives down there, and they're getting plenty of rain, but on the coast. But it's 40, it would be welcome.
1: 49 days since I've had rain.
2: Yeah.
1: I checked it out yesterday.
2: Yeah.
1: In my zip code, my neighborhood.
2: Right.
1: It's amazing. They got rain gauges everywhere. It's just a couple blocks from me, and that's mm-hmm. where, that's what they used to determine it. I was checking that on the internet yesterday. I said, my location right where I am, not north of me, my location GPS. And it said 48 days yesterday.
2: Yeah.
1: And so 49 today. So yeah. I'd like a little bit, you know, just some help to, you know, take down the water bill a little bit this
2: I wouldn't mind. I've been watering a little heavy on my lawn, you know, because it's been so hot. But nothing waters like rain. I mean,
1: and winter arrives tomorrow. I saw the high only 92.
2: Oh yeah, no, yeah. That's our fault. That's it. Yeah, we're getting jackets out.
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27: The long-awaited verdict in a triple murder trial will not come anytime soon. The judge has declared a mistrial in the Lindsey Clancy murder trial in Massachusetts. It comes after the defense appealed the mistrial decision to a higher court and was denied.
0: The jury told the judge, once again, they were deadlocked, prompting the judge to declare the mistrial before giving the defense the option to appeal it. Clancy admitting to killing her three children in 2023, but pleaded not guilty by reason of insanity. Gas prices are at record highs for this time of the year as Labor Day weekend travelers take to the roads. The national average is just over $4.14, according to AAA. Last week, we were seeing prices right around $4.08, while the national average sat at around $3.20 a gallon a year ago. The cheapest gas can be found in Indiana at $3.44 a gallon. Drivers in California are paying an average of $5.80 a gallon, the highest in the country. Allegations of dirty politics in the race for governor of New York based on New York City's pending tax on high-end second homes. Andrew Whitman has more.
3: On Friday, Governor Kathy Hochul's campaign accused Republican challenger Bruce Blakeman's team of sending fake government documents to voters telling them they would be subject to the new tax. Those letters, sent more than 60 days from the election, do say paid for by Bruce Blakeman at the bottom. The Blakeman campaign did not say what info they used as the basis for the letters. WNBC reports of at least one going to a voter who doesn't own a second home. In New York, I'm Andrew Whitman.
0: And President Trump doesn't think the military conflict with Iran, quote, is a war. Trump was asked by reporters in the Oval Office Friday if he agrees with Vice President J.D. Vance, who said he doesn't believe it's a war. I'm Jim Forbes.
4: Hi, I'm Connie Britton, and I want to share with you the experience of Donna in Washington. She writes, I got injured about 5 years ago. I was let go when, because of the injury, I couldn't keep up with my schedule. I've tried to find other work, but I'm 68 now. 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
0: Conservative YouTuber Nick Shirley is suing the state of California. The federal lawsuit challenges California's new immigration services privacy law, which Republican lawmakers call the, quote, Stop Nick Shirley Act. It restricts the publication of certain personal information about people who provide immigration-related services. Shirley says it violates the First Amendment and could stop reporting on immigration service providers. Shirley is represented by the America First Legal Foundation. The Supreme Court is siding with Republicans in an argument over rates for TV ads. Scott Carr has more.
5: This just ahead of November's key midterm elections. Federal law requires TV broadcast stations to offer their lowest available rate in the 60 days before a general election. But it's been held that candidates get the discount, not political parties or joint fundraising committees. The High Court sided with Republicans in deciding that parties and committees can also take advantage of the lowest rate. Justice Ketanji Brown Jackson was the sole dissenter. In Washington, I'm Scott Carr.
0: Epinephrine injections are getting recalled over sterility concerns. Pharmaceutical company American Regent initiated the nationwide recall of three lots of the injections after customers complained about, quote, leaking and cracked vials. An investigation also found particulate matter in the shots, which the FDA says could cause blood clots, permanent organ damage, or even death. And Grammy-winning rapper Kanye West returns to Soldier Field Friday night for his second concert in as many days. Ye performed Thursday night before a sold-out crowd. Not everyone in attendance was a fan. The Anti-Defamation League is at the venue to make sure there are no hidden hate symbols. Ye apologized in a full-page ad in the Wall Street Journal to the Jewish community earlier this year. I'm Jim Forbes.
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1: And he is Eric Hurley and I'm Gary McNamara.
2: Hi!
1: Welcome.
2: Were you pointing at me? You
1: just I was kind of just having a little point party here.
2: Okay.
1: Just pointing. I don't know. Oh, by the way, we had played Ted Cruz last hour about socialism.
2: Yeah.
1: He also said no, he has no interest in being a Supreme Court justice.
2: Oh, yeah.
1: He said not just no, but hell no.
2: Look, he would make a great Supreme Court justice, but I think he can be used elsewhere. I think

0: former presidential candidate, you know, possible future presidential candidate. It's a totally different pace.
1: Yeah, I would have no interest ever in being a Supreme Court justice because I just wouldn't want to write the opinion. I'd want to go out and promote the opinion, and well, you can't do that.
0: Well, you know, that's it. It's kind of limp. That's where I think the boring part comes in. Yeah. You know, I could sit and write the opinion, and mine would all start with, now listen, y'all. So it wouldn't be as smartly written as some others.
1: And I know Supreme Court justices go out and they do interviews and they'll say, well, this is how I think and whatever. But no, I'm used to doing it every day. Mm-hmm. And so I would have, number one, I don't have a legal degree. They'd never consider me, but, I look at that and I just like, nah, it just, I would have no interest in being a politician though.
0: I did buy the robe just in case. Yeah. I own a robe just in case they call me up. I have no college degree. Forget legal degree. I'm not licensed to practice law. I never passed the bar. I passed a couple of bars on the way to the house, but I don't pass the bar that you need to pass, and I don't know which one that is.
1: Yeah, but you will be Hugh Hefner robe. Yeah. Really not the same kind of thing.
0: It is. It is. It's a robe.
1: Wishing the women were around you.
0: Oh, they are. They just happen to all be related to me, and they're the ones giving me the orders.
1: Yeah. So the whole thing, and I think this is such a great opportunity, you know, Ted Cruz talking about socialism and going after the president.
0: Mm-hmm.
1: In the nicest way.
0: No, I think it's a very
1: but by the definition of what he's doing, and then you have that other GOP strategists come out and say he's the first socialist president,
0: mm-hmm.
1: you know, because he's taking equity, and everybody on the Republican side is quiet. That's why we brought it up yesterday. We said that's the issue for the presidency in 2028. Might not have anything to do right now with the midterms, but that's going to be it. That's why Cruz wants to run. That's why probably if DeSantis runs, he would want to run. If Ramaswamy won, they don't agree. You know, and I really wonder whether it was J.D. Vance set it off.
0: Right.
1: I really wonder when he talked about, you know, the Milton Friedman thing and everything else. Well, you know, we've gone past the Milton Friedman thing. And we said all Milton Friedman ever talked about was, you know, that capitalism is actually the natural order of things. It's how people relate to each other on a voluntary basis in the transaction of bartering, which, you know, came around. Adam Smith said the same thing, which Milton Friedman was a student of. And we said it's where everything's done voluntarily. Socialism and communism is an ideology about how people should organize an economy, a government should organize an economy and force people to act in a certain way. Yeah. And that's the difference in it, and that isn't talked about enough. I found this. I've never listened to his podcast before. But this is a gentleman by the name of Kamel Foster. It's Kamel or Kameli, whatever, Foster.
0: Mm-hmm.
1: And he was on with Jemele Hill. I mean, this is on CNN. And talking about the whole thing of, you know, the Tallarico coming out and saying that, you know, capitalism and white supremacy and all that crap. And it's interesting, just so you know, he's black.
0: Mm.
1: So, and he's talking about the fact that the white supremacy thing is pure garbage when it comes to what capitalism is about. Here we go.
0: All right.
2: It's one thing to not think capitalism isn't working ideally. It's another thing entirely to insist that it is oppressive, that it is bound up with white supremacy. I've always preferred Adam Smith's description of capitalism as the natural system of liberty, the idea that people can own property, that they can exchange it freely with one another for profit, that they can find ways to put their resources to good use, those private property, and profit in a way that is actually beneficial to everyone else, that there can be gains from trade that are mutually beneficial. These are foundational ideas that have created more wealth than any other system in human history. That is what
3: capitalism
2: is. That is not white supremacy.
3: Has always worked that way.
2: I've just described the
3: it's
2: actual. I've actually just
3: not,
2: described the
3: not,
2: basic facts of economics.
3: That ain't how it's always worked.
2: Slavery is an institution that is older than writing. It produced

0: hates capitalism. Okay. The notion that white supremacy and all these other things are bound up with capitalism in an intrinsic and fundamental way is so absurd and laughable.
1: How is it absurd?
0: That it barely needs to be defended.
1: What do you mean it barely needs to be defended?
0: It barely needs to be defended. You actually have to articulate what the connection is. How are these two things the same?
1: So here's
0: I'm talking about private property, the right to exchange and sell it with whoever you like.
1: Capitalism
0: what does that have to do with white supremacy?
1: How it was intended to work versus how it's actually working.
0: I'm talking about how it's working right now today. What is the white supremacist dynamic
2: cases,
0: of private property?
2: It's not working. I think that's the problem. I think the problem is it's not.
3: It's, you know, because the protection of private property,
4: mm-hmm.
3: you know, the protect and being able to have your property and acquire wealth so you can, because the whole concept of capitalism, number one, is the voluntary transactions and it's the ownership where you own property.
4: Yeah.
3: And if you, we've always said this before, and you and I think both agree on this. And I was having a conversation the other day with somebody I know, you know, about why, you know, most people acquire wealth.
4: Mm-hmm.
3: You know, you want to buy some things, but really you acquire wealth because then you can control where you go in life.
4: Yeah.
3: You can be prepared for emergencies. If there's an emergency that happens and you have wealth, you can take care of it yourself. Because if you're obligated to somebody else, you're obligated to somebody else's rules and regulations.
4: Right.
3: Socialism creates, you know, we always hear the man. I don't want to be controlled by the man, mm-hmm. the man, mm-hmm. the man, which we, by the way, we find very sexist.
4: Yeah, that's right. Yeah,
3: be,
4: yeah.
3: Because did you ask the man whether that's his economic gender?
4: That's right.
3: I might as well throw that out. What's your economic gender?
4: What's your economic gender? What's your power gender?
3: What's your exactly? And you know you want to be
4: how many economic genders are there? Oh my gosh!
3: Oh my gosh!
4: That's
3: so funny. You know, let's not confuse capitalism with trans capitalism, since we're going in this direction. That just popped into my head. Trans capitalism.
4: Oh my gosh.
3: Trans capitalism is not capitalism.
5: Yeah.
3: And you know, and so it's really and I think it makes a great point that it, you know, that capitalism, you know, transcends. It's got nothing to do with mm-hmm. you. Once you, because it was like, well, capitalism was about slavery. No. Because a human being in capitalism, in true capitalism, cannot be private property. I can't right. own you.
4: Right.
3: Capitalism has rules and regulations. That's why capitalism exists the best in a republic.
4: Right.
3: Like we have right now.
4: Right.
3: Because what is a republic set up? You have capitalism and you've got capitalism, you've got criminal law, you've got civil law,
4: mm-hmm.
3: you've got contract law. Right. These are all the things that regulate capitalism. Contracts must be enforced in capitalism.
4: Right. And contracts are entered in the parties that enter into those contracts enter voluntarily.
3: Right. Everybody enters voluntarily into it and you own yourself.
4: Yes.
3: And you own you cannot have property rights if you don't own yourself.
4: Right.
3: There is no property right. Oh, no, you can acquire wealth, but somebody else can own you.
4: Right.
3: The concept doesn't work in capitalism. Mm-hmm. It never has.
4: Mm-hmm.
3: So this entire thing of, you know, of because this is about Tallarico in 2020.
4: Right.
3: That's
4: right.
3: What the discussion was,
4: yeah. Yeah.
3: was about. You know, we need to redo capitalism because it's built on white supremacy, which it is not.
4: No.
3: And I'm just so glad he does what's called the fifth. Let me see what the fifth column podcast. So it's Kamel Foster.
4: Okay.
3: And it, you know, it's true. It's the natural form of people bartering with each other that went way back to cavemen. Mm-hmm. I've got this. I've got that trade. Let's trade. Let's barter. We both benefit. And on the Republican side, you know, Trump said it the other day when he's talking about Canada. Canada's been ripping us off. Because they, you know, $68 billion a year, whatever it is, mm-hmm. which is ridiculous because it's Trump that was telling Canada just, a year and a half ago, get this oil over here.
4: Mm-hmm.
3: Well, the reason we have a trade imbalance The reason they have a trade surplus is strictly the oil, which Trump wants. So Trump wants the product from their, from the country. But the biggest fallacy of how he views trade is he believes that you must have a goods surplus.
4: Yeah.
3: That goes out. That getting the currency is more important than getting the product.
4: Right.
3: Because when you trade, that's what you're trading.
4: Yeah.
3: You know, and when you talk about, for example, remember when we talked about Mexico, when they talked about trade back and forth, that a product will go back and forth, what was it, like seven times?
4: Right, six or seven times.
3: Six or seven times to different manufacturing products before it comes back, manufacturing processes before it comes back to the United States. But in the final, in the final sale point, if I buy a car from Japan, I get the car. They get electronic currency.
4: Mm-hmm. Yeah.
3: Why do they win?
4: Right.
3: Right. I would think that because you and I have talked about this president or Biden or Obama or Bush or whoever, no president ever has to explain economically what their beliefs are. They don't have to sit down and go, I believe economics runs. Isn't that amazing? There's no requirement or demand from the public to say, well, how do you actually think an economy runs? What makes an economy run? What is economics?
4: What's more amazing is that there hasn't been this effort to, and if you think about it, the Milton Friedman approach to, for a president to, if a president, think about doing the simple things Milton Friedman used to do, The Economy of a Pencil, I think is beautiful, and break it down and say, this is how that works. You know, we go back to the Alan Grayson thing with the, the Great Poupon. Look at it. It was the extending the tax cuts for the rich, and look what they can do with all their tax savings and everything else. And then we broke down the one, we used the model was Milton Friedman's Economy of a Pencil. We did the Economy of a Jar of Grey Poupon, including the paint that goes on the jar, the metal that you make the lid with, the contents that have to be farmed, all of the equipment that has to go into the mining and the farming, and then the transportation ultimately to the store shelves, and then all of the jobs at the retail level where you buy your Grey Poupon. I don't know about you. I still buy it at the store level. I don't order it online, and I buy it in bulk.
3: I'm not an elitist.
4: Yeah, I am.
3: I don't buy Grey Poupon. I've never tasted Grey Poupon.
4: I actually have. I have. Yeah. It was at a hotel. It was purely, I guess, incidental. It was not, I didn't order it. Well, it was on the table.
3: I think the other example, and it's funny because this is how I know I'm old, because to me, this is like the fresh example, and it's over 30 years old.
4: Yeah.
3: Remember when Clinton went into office and the Democrats did the yacht tax?
4: Oh, yeah.
3: I forgot exactly what it was, like a 10% surcharge on anybody that buys a yacht, basically built in America. It would be put on the yacht manufacturers.
4: Right.
3: And everybody stopped buying yachts in America and bought them from overseas, and they had to rescind it.
4: Yeah, because
3: and
4: that of the was, people that built the yachts. They were out of jobs.
3: Yeah, so the yacht builders, the people that actually build the yachts, were out of business, and the business went overseas, and they had to quickly go, ooh, well, how can't you see that coming? Because, again, that's economics, which is how do people respond to incentive and or disincentives?
4: Right.
3: That's all. That's all economics is.
4: Right.
3: And you can take that and trade. You know, I was reading the other, reading about the whole bond markets, about how, the interest rates are going up.
4: Mm-hmm.
3: So reading the Wall Street Journal, they go, oh, there's a little bit of panic. He goes, actually, it shouldn't be panic. It's actually not yet. It could be, he said, but it's actually the correction that economics makes. Mm-hmm. When you have irresponsible, borrowing based on artificial low interest rates, it's eventually going to correct itself.
4: Yep.
3: Why? Because of the risk factor, which is, again, incentive and or disincentive.
4: Yep.
3: Everything is about that. And so it's a great opportunity And somebody should be out there doing it. I mean, I don't know. Maybe there's a ton of podcasts. I don't know. Maybe Paul Foster should be out there promoting it because he seems like he did a pretty good job.
4: That was a very good job.
3: Yeah. Very good job. And yeah. You know, I'll do it.
4: Well, yeah.
3: I'll go on Donahue.
4: I want conservative presidents to do it.
3: Yes, you know? Exactly. Yeah.
4: Yeah.
3: Remember Reagan doing the
4: Reagan, the
3: records?
4: Yeah, that's about the last time we really saw it in a big way.
3: We are Red Eye Radio.
4: Brought to you by FPPF, Fuel Power Max.
5: 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Because though fixed costs do not go down over time, you can reduce your cost per mile with more paid miles. 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
3: We are Red Eye Radio. He is Eric Cronin. I'm Gary McNamara. All right, here's the audio cut everybody's referring to about Tallarico and what he said back in 2020 in a Zoom meeting with the Austin Sierra Club activist, all right,
4: okay,
3: on capitalism, white supremacy, and climate change. Here we go.
15: Yeah, and I'm so thankful that you asked this question, and also thankful that young activists have really drawn the link between climate change and white supremacy and capitalism in our country. And I think only ending the ways that all three of those oppressive systems work together are we going to be able to begin the process of dismantling them.
3: By the way, Mark Cuban talking about how Tallarico would be good. Mark Cuban's lost it. By the way, if there's any evidence that billionaires can be clueless on economics. They may have made a lot of money, but clueless on economics.
4: Mm-hmm.
3: Cuban is the most perfect example.
4: Yeah.
3: It really is.

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0: He is Eric Carly, and I'm Gary McNamara. Download our Red Eye Radio app today, and you can listen when and where you choose. Yes, audio is coming out as we knew it would from the radicals running on the Democrats. Well, excuse me, the Democrat radicals running.
1: Yeah, or we just can start calling them Democrats.
0: Democrats.
1: Assume that they're radical. Yeah.
0: Abdul El Sayed, this was an unearthed video that came out the other day on the American Dream. Are you ready?
1: Okay.
0: Okay, here we go.
1: All right.
2: See, contrary to what we're taught, that we are the land of opportunity where anyone with a dollar and a dream can make it. In fact, too few people have that first dollar. Economic data shows us that if you want to achieve the American Dream, well, you should move to Canada.
0: There you go. By the way, don't read. He's reading that.
1: Yeah,
0: that's not, unless he sounds like that. But first off, a dollar and a dream, I believe that's a lottery advertisement.
1: Yeah, it sounds like it. You were saying that during the break, and I was like, no, I think you're right.
0: I think it's a lottery advertisement. A dollar and a dream.
1: Yeah.
0: And you.
1: Yeah.
0: I mean, and if that's your American dream, because I love the polls that don't define, for example, what is the American dream? Because there's a poll that was taken here I think we talked about it around 4th of July. It was a America 250 poll.
1: Yeah.
0: About only a third of the public feel the American dream.
1: Mm.
0: The belief that if you work hard, you'll get ahead will still holds true today. Half say that while the American dream once held true, it does not anymore. Few, only 15%, say the American dream has never been true. These findings are consistent with previous Wall Street Journal NORC polls, in which 31% of adults in 2025 and 34% in 24 said the American dream still holds true. If you work hard, you'll get ahead. Well, you will.
1: That actually is just a very basic principle on how it works.
0: Yeah. If you work hard.
1: Yeah.
0: Now, what's the definition of work hard? You know, because, you know, you see it all the you're seeing it even more frequently now. Democrats coming out and saying, well, our parents, all they had to do was work one job.
3: Dad was home at 5:05 every day.
0: You know,
1: right.
0: And it's like my father, I'll never forget. He goes, what the hell are they talking about? The good old days.
1: Yeah.
0: He goes, please. I was living in the good old days. I was working three jobs to support a family.
1: Mm-hmm. Yeah. My dad always worked.
0: He was working
1: a job at least.
0: And this is in the 1950s when things were booming. They got married. My parents got married in the early 50s, which was one of the biggest boom time ever. But they wanted a family. Built a house, and the house, you know, while he was working at times, he was always almost working the first 10, 15 years, like two jobs. At times, he was working three jobs, one full-time and two part-time jobs.
1: Yeah.
0: And at the same time, when he was doing that, at night, very late at night, helped build the foundation of our first house, which I don't think contractors would allow today. Probably the city inspections wouldn't allow that.
1: Right.
0: I'm going to build the basement and foundation and really help to do that. And then you guys can build the rest of it. Doesn't work the same way these days, does it?
1: No, it does not. My wife's stepfather, God rest his soul, Curtis, back in 1979, worked his 8-to-5 job as he was rebuilding his house after it was wiped out from a tornado.
0: Yeah.
1: He said he needed help on a couple of things. I think it was electrical. I think he got some help with plumbing. And then he told me he got some help with lifting the materials up for the roofing, but he did the roofing himself. So he basically with his own hands, and his boss was telling him, you can take 6 months off. We'll find something, you know, a way to get you, you know, to help you. It takes some time off to start. He goes, no, I'll do it in the evening. The tornado happened on April 10th. This is 1979. And he worked throughout the summer to get this house built and did it mostly himself. And, you know, that's the reason I chuckled when you asked, what's the definition of working hard? it really, for a lot of people, I don't know that it's even generational anymore, but for a lot of people, it's, oh, wait a minute. I can't work remotely. Well, that's hard. I have to get dressed and get in my car. I have to brush my hair. I can't work in my pajamas. What?
0: Yes. I have to go in to a place of employment. Yeah. I have to get there.
1: Right.
0: You know, so, I mean, now, number one, that's not my definition of an American dream. The belief if you work hard, you'll get ahead.
1: No.
0: You know, I mean, I believe that I would, but it's not just working hard. It's understanding where the opportunities are.
1: It's
0: but the
1: American, measuring all opportunities.
0: Right.
1: And then, you know, for what your skill set desire or your definition of success is. You know, when you talk about, you know, when we talk about American dream or success or anything else, success can be different levels. My brother, before he passed, had his house paid for. He retired at 62. Had his house paid for, had his vehicle paid for, had a lot of money in the bank, but that was his level of success.
0: But that's not my American dream. My American dream, nothing had to do with professional success.
1: No, that's...
0: The American dream was to continue to be in a land where I'm free.
1: No, it's measuring all the opportunities.
0: Right.
1: That are out there, and also... It would be if you're going to have a dream, it would be maximizing those opportunities to whatever level of success
0: measure
1: success.
0: I go to the level before. It's simply freedom.
1: Mm-hmm.
0: And what I do with that freedom is up to me to do that.
1: Yeah, but we're making the same point.
0: Yeah, it's exactly. I'm just moving one step beyond before that.
1: Right.
0: Which is.
1: Yeah. Going further in my American dream than you are.
0: If you don't have freedom, then it's tough to maximize all the opportunities that you have. But with the freedom also comes the property rights. But if you decide that you are going to try to get a job and you're going to work like crazy to work in, DEI, gender classification basket weaving, you can work as hard as you want. You're probably not going to succeed or make a lot of money in that.
1: What gender a basket?
0: Or I but so the point is, it's freedom and what you decide to do with it, but it's the freedom. And I know it's like the stupid ones, you know, let's find out who's happier. That's not how I judge. I don't judge happiness the same way you do. Well, the people that are happy are the people that get taken care of completely. Well, that's not my definition of happy. My definition of happy is freedom. And I know, because I know that freedom will give me long-term happiness, even though I understand there will be periods of unhappiness and challenges in between.
1: I have a question.
0: Yes.
1: If weaving were a sport, hear me out. The Women's Basket Weavers Association.
0: I should have said underwater.
1: Underwater Basket Weaving
0: right.
1: Association. Would they eventually have to allow men?
0: Well, weren't men better basket weavers because of the dexterity of their fingers? I'm making this crap up as I go along.
1: Yeah, I've never known any.
0: We're trying to argue like
1: weavers.
0: Democrats.
1: Dennis Weaver was a pretty good male weaver.
0: Yes.
1: That's all I got.
0: But I mean, but that's the whole point too. And I go, what's the belief if you work hard? Cause that's pretty subjective, isn't it? Is it my father's working hard?
1: Right.
0: I'll tell you this. As much as I have a good work ethic, it never approached my father's.
1: Well, I'll say this, same thing.
0: And I worked a lot, I tried to find jobs that I liked, and thank goodness not every job, but I tried to find jobs that I found tolerable. My father would do things that I just would not believe were tolerable, and he'd just work his butt off doing it, everywhere, not just in his profession,
4: yeah,
0: in his personal life, the things that he took care of, he could take care of at home, the car that he rebuilt engines. Yeah. I mean, he would, the plumbing's gone. I'm going to put a new line in. Mm-hmm. He did things that I would never think of doing. Mm-hmm. So his working hard was not just working at something. It was the ideas and the knowledge he had in his head that was so expansive. He no doubt was going to be a success, because he could do almost anything he wanted to do.
1: The first house that they bought, my parents bought, was in San Antonio, for our friends in San Antonio, over in the Adams Hill area, Rainbow Hills area. And so he decided the back porch was, back patio was too small. So he was going to add on to it. And it was like, I'm like, you're doing what? Well, why are you doing that? You know? And then the other day, here I am, my indoor tool closet, I decided to organize it a little bit. It took me all of probably 45 minutes, if maybe. And half of that was me standing there thinking. And then I came out of the closet and I went down the hall and I was wondering why my family didn't celebrate my achievement. All I did is move a few things around it. And for a couple hours, I'm going, well, it's got to be coming. They're throwing me a surprise party, because I did a lot of work on this, you know, little closet where I've just moved a few things around. Oh, my gosh, it looks great. And I stood there looking at it. I went back and opened the door and looked at it again. And I'm wondering why my family isn't celebrating. And then I'm thinking of all my dad's accomplishments that I went and laid down.
0: Well, I talked about my dad. I'll always remember my dad being furious. My grandfather.
1: Yeah.
0: My grandfather, he was, he had to be in his 80s,
1: yeah,
0: early 80s.
1: Yeah.
0: And he had just gotten surgery.
1: Mm.
0: And we pull up into his driveway. It's January or February. It's a snowstorm. There's the hood of his car opened. He just got out of the hospital the day before. My father gets out and goes, Dad, what the hell you doing? He goes, I got problems. The carburetor here. He goes, get in the house. Yeah. You just got out of the hospital yesterday.
1: Yeah.
0: He had, and my grandfather worked as a machinist and then realized he could compete. Remember, I told you my grandfather was a Democrat, but he looked at the union in the shop he was at and said, I can undersell these guys because of the inefficiencies of the union. He went and built his own machine shop in the garage in the backyard, and that became his business. And he actually took away a ton of business from those companies that were inefficient.
1: Right.
0: That was my grandfather.
1: Right, because he could get more done one person than the unions could as a group.
0: In the small company that he was at. It wasn't a large manufacturer, but it was a small. But so he built his own company.
1: Mm-hmm.
0: I mean, that kind of work ethic. So what does working hard mean? That's a pretty relative phrase now compared to my grandfather or my father.
1: Yeah.
0: And the work ethic that they had.
1: Right.
0: That so many had. And they were so talented at so many different things, Eric.
1: Yeah.
0: They could do cars, plumbing, woodwork.
1: You know why?
0: Anything they could do.
1: Because they had to.
0: Because they had to.
1: They had to.
0: Yep.
1: You didn't have a guy you could call or an app you could just click the button, you know, and then have people calling you left and right that wanted to help you, you know, and fitting on the job.
0: For me, I feel helpless today. I've got the pool guy coming over because I got a small leak in a pipe. I don't want it to affect the vacuum. And it's like, you got to make sure you make it today. He's like, well, I got to make it today because I'm out of town. I go, I'm going to be out of town too. And I can't go out of town unless this is fixed.
1: Right.
0: So I'm dependent on someone else. My father would simply go, let me go and get all this stuff. I'm like, I'm not going to touch this. I can't.
1: Right.
0: I can't do this with the valves and the ceiling of the whole pool system. I mean, it's the vacuum that makes the whole thing run. I'm like, I've never done this before, and they can do it in 45 minutes and be gone.
1: Mm-hmm.
0: I'd be out there for 3 weeks.
1: Mm. Yeah.
0: With still got a leak. Still got a leak.
1: Yeah.
0: We are Red Eye Radio.
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0: We are Red Eye Radio. He's Eric Carlin. I'm Gary McNamara. Here's the thought.
1: Huh?
0: The House, all the Republicans of the House, and you got a couple of Democrats. I think, though, eight of eventually Democrats voted for the final bill.
1: Right.
0: To reject socialism in any form.
1: Any form.
0: Any form. In any form. Now, if we try to hold them to that, can they come back because it was non-binding and say, yeah, but it was a non-binding vote?
1: I'm sure they will.
0: I saw that and I went, is that their out?
1: When I see the word resolution, what you're trying to do is you're trying to get the other side to be on record.
0: Exactly.
1: But the problem is you're also putting yourself on record at a time when your party is taking ownership in companies.
0: Right, because you
1: and
0: didn't.
1: Foreign entities.
0: You didn't say we're against socialism. You said
1: any kind.
0: Any form of socialism.
1: Right.
0: Oh, man. I mean, now you've
1: that's a pretty big mountain that you've created.
0: And I like that they did it, though.
1: That's great.
0: I'm happy they did it. Will they hold themselves to that in any form?
1: They were looking to put Democrats on record. We're putting them on record.

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9: The White House says it's not giving up on restricting mail-in voting. A federal judge is blocking another attempt by the Trump administration to restrict mail-in voting. A Boston judge ruled Friday that the administration's planned restrictions on mail-in voting are likely illegal and shouldn't be implemented before the midterm elections. The judge had already issued a temporary ruling blocking the U.S. Postal Service from moving forward with the new rules, and the Trump administration appealed that block to the Supreme Court. Friday's order extends that ruling indefinitely. The U.S. Supreme Court is siding with the Republican Party in an argument over TV advertising rates ahead of the November elections. Federal law requires broadcast stations to offer political candidates their lowest available rate in the 60 days before a general election. The National Republican Congressional Committee and the National Republican Senatorial Committee had been asking for the same discount, but were blocked by an appeals court. On Friday, the Supreme Court blocked the lower court ruling. Justice Ketanji Brown Jackson was the sole dissenter. Regal Theaters in California will screen Dolly Parton movies to raise money for her foundation. After her death, Dina Kodiak explains.
10: Working 9 to 5, what a way to make a living.
11: The
10: event began in Tennessee and will now expand to over 200 Regal theaters nationwide, featuring Steel Magnolias and The Best Little Whorehouse in Texas. The movie screenings will run through September 9th. 36 California theaters, including several in Northern California, will participate. All proceeds go to Dolly Parton's Imagination Library. Tickets are $9.25, referencing her hit, 9 to 5. I'm Dina Kodiak.
11: And President Trump is calling the war in Iran, quote, small potatoes. Trump agreed with Vice President Vance and said, quote, it's a military conflict. I'm Jim Forbes.
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11: More severe storms are targeting the Midwest and Mid-Atlantic from Michigan to Delaware as we head into Labor Day weekend. Intense thunderstorms are expected to reignite over more than 30 million people. It will largely impact part of the same area that Thursday storms also slammed and left a half million customers without power. The severe weather threat is set to shift further south through the holiday weekend. A drone and weather balloon caused delays at San Diego International Airport. Jack Cronin has this story.
14: The two objects were seen around 2 p.m. and led the FAA to issue a ground stop for all departures and arrivals. The all clear was finally given at 4:30, and TSA law enforcement is investigating the drone. The incident caused two-hour delays for the rest of the day at San Diego International. I'm Jack Cronin.
11: The city of Los Angeles still hasn't issued a report on a scandal involving LAPD recruitment officers. The report has been pending for more than a year and a half. Recruitment officers were accused of making racist, sexist, and homophobic comments, some of which were recorded. The city said it would investigate whether any police applicants were improperly disqualified due to the officers' actions. Mayor Karen Bass says the review, quote, has gone on too long, adding she has directed the city's personnel department to, quote, complete the report and release it without further delay. The personnel department tells the LA Times it has not yet finished its review and has no timeline for doing so. And in prison, hip-hop mogul Sean Diddy Combs' time being behind bars is being shortened once again. Combs was originally sentenced to 4 years after being convicted of prostitution-related charges. He was originally set to be released in June of 2028, but that has been moved up several times. He's now expected to be released February 5th. 2028. I'm Jim Forbes.
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0: Now, it's Red Eye Radio. Gary McNamara and Eric Harley talk about everything from politics to social issues and news of the day. Whether you're up late or you're just starting your day, welcome to the show from the Relief Factor Studios. 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
2: All across America, we are Red Eye Radio. He is Eric Carly, and I'm Gary McNamara. Good morning. Hi. Hello. Well, let me see. We're in 2026. The Kaepernick thing started 10 years ago. And as you know, I've been anticipating all throughout preseason. I don't care about football anymore. I care about the politics in football or whatever it's going to be in.
19: Right.
2: It's like the WNBA. It's even though I did watch last week on Friday, it's the only sporting event I've watched in a long time. I watched the Indiana Fever.
19: Mm.
2: And it's entertaining. Caitlin Clark is extremely entertaining.
19: Right, yeah.
2: So is Kelsey Mitchell. I mean, it's very entertaining, especially with the three-pointers they're taking.
19: Yeah.
2: They're not shy at all about it. So, yeah. You know, really it's the, as well, we'll call it the WDSA now.
19: Mm-hmm.
2: I love the politics in sports. A lot of people say, and I even said it way back then, you know, it sort of turned me off the politics.

0: actually doesn't believe it, that the NFL is actually racist. And it was interesting because Fox News had an article where they talked about, and I remember this so well, they said, you know, they basically, the NFL puts out propaganda, and it's like, what does Kaepernick do? It's like, he goes, most notably, Kaepernick participated in a Netflix docuseries in which he compared the NFL, remember this, the NFL scouting combine to a slave auction before they put you on the field. Teams poke, prod, and examine you, searching for any defect that might affect your performance, Kaepernick narrated. No boundary respected, no dignity left intact. What they don't want you to understand is what's being established is a power dynamic. The scene then shifts to one in which players transform into enslaved black men in shackles while white slave masters bid on them and whip them. Meanwhile, Kaepernick, after believing that's what the NFL is about, has continued to try to return to the NFL for the last 10 years. Not this year, though. I haven't heard him say he wants to come back this year.
1: No.
0: And so it's like, you know.
1: No, I think he's vying to be the commissioner now.
0: But I just love how he just pounded on Goodell and everything else. You know, Goodell trying. It's like, when will these people understand? You cannot cater to the left. If, you know, well, we're going to support these victims here. We're going to support these victims because we're against the oppressors. Now you're the oppressor. Roger Goodell, you're an oppressor. You're a slave master.
1: Well, the WNBA is about to enter that territory because, you know, it's like, you know what? I'll just wear a T-shirt. That'll end everything. If I just wear a T-shirt to the game, everything will be fine. It'll all be over. Everybody will have spoken their mind and minds, and we can move on now. There's no moving on.
0: No, there's going to be no moving
1: on. No, until a transgender is on a team. I'm sorry, every team. And you can't just have one. Because if other transgenders try out for the team and they're clearly outperforming biological females, well, you're going to have to put them on the team.
0: What I love is social media the last couple of days because they keep trying to resurrect it. You know, Royce White and Cantor, well, unless they take hormones, unless they take estrogen,
1: and unless they
0: cut off their body parts,
1: no.
0: Well, then they can't play in the WNBA.
1: And
0: they got blasted going, hey, you're
1: That's
0: an idiot. Your own rules forbid that.
1: Yes. Not only do they forbid it in your sport, but you go back to the Obama administration. Barack Obama set the tone.
0: Yep. As we said yesterday.
1: For students, the joint edict between, and this is for public schools, between the Department of Education and the Department of Justice. The student does not need the parent's permission. The student does not need anything from a doctor. The student does not need to go through any kind of hormone therapy or anything. The student only needs to proclaim, this is who I am, and now, this is my name.
0: Right.
1: And you, the administrators of the schools, have to abide by it. And you cannot make even special arrangements if they are traveling with sports teams.
0: Right.
1: No special arrangements in bathrooms.
0: Nope.
1: Which, and we remember this well. This
0: Hotel edict, rooms?
1: This edict came down during a back and forth at the Fort Worth ISD.
0: Yes.
1: Just down the road.
0: Yes.
1: Just west of our studios.
0: Mm-hmm.
1: And they were finding some middle ground. They were going to make arrangements, and it was only one transgender student, but they said this will be the case going forward. What we'll do is we'll have a bathroom, a single stall bathroom for that student. And it was only a few days later when the joint edict came down and said, nuh-uh, no. And the Department of Justice was on board this joint edict because if you do not abide by it, we consider that a violation of the students' rights. So, to the WNBA, as you point out, Gary, can't do that because you can't have the hormone thing. That the sport forbids that. Your own rules forbid that. But the rules of the left, the playbook, forbids that. And you can't have that.

0: Yeah.
1: Because the next liberal administration, I don't know if that will be a Republican liberal or a Democrat liberal, the way the GOP is going. But the next liberal administration that comes in and says, hey, we're gonna pick up this joint edict again, and that's going to be the rule in public schools. It's not over. It's going to happen. The next liberal administration will move toward this. Then that will set the tone even for your organization. Now, while the government doesn't control your organization, there will be some pressure for you to abide by the DSA playbook.
0: And that's the thing that's so entertaining is the fact, especially with the WNBA, is the fact that, they won't follow their own rules. The left won't follow their own rules. And that's what's happening on social media. And it's funny because so many on the left, because they don't do any research at all. You know, they hear a slogan and they go with it.
1: Mm-hmm.
0: But they actually don't know what their own rules are.
1: Mm-hmm.
0: So they come out and go, well, then you need to do that. And then they're reminded, no, you can't do that. Well, what do you mean? No, don't you even know your own rules? And then they disappear.
1: Yeah.
0: They disappear right from social media. They realize, oh, I don't even know what I'm talking about.
1: Of course.
0: And that's what's so entertaining. And with Kaepernick, and we called it early on, he's just about making sure the police follow the rules. What a load of horse manure that was.
1: That's garbage.
0: And it's garbage. We had said it. Remember was it the Miami Herald reporter that pounded him when he started talking about Cuba and how great Cuba was and everything else? And we said, no, he's a socialist Marxist. That's what he is. And he's promoting a socialist Marxist ideology and wishes to do it in the NFL. And we went through. And thank goodness to, and we mentioned this yesterday, Heather McDonald, that went through how many people, because when you put the numbers to, when you actually put the numbers out, we live in a society, whether somebody throws out something, racism is systemic and the violence of police against the citizenry, especially minorities, is just risen to a level that is unacceptable. What's that level? The same thing that we've heard now. Now you're not hearing as much panic on the whole data centers as people come out and say, well, no, here's what's actually happening. They provide their own power. They're recycling the water. They use less than, golf courses use or almond farmers in California. This is, necessary. But we live in a society that you throw out something, everybody panics. They scream like that one girl in the yellow raincoat when Trump was elected the first time.
1: Mm.
0: That's basically the nation that, a significant portion of this nation. But when you actually look at it and the facts come out later on, you saw what Kaepernick was trying to do. The whole NFL is racist. It's a bunch of masters and slave owners.
1: Mm-hmm.
0: And they, my favorite was when he said, they poke, prod, and examine you. They're looking for any defect that might affect your performance. No kidding.
1: Yeah. It's all about performance.
0: All it's about is your physical your mental preparation and your physical performance on the field.
1: Yes.
0: So yes, whether you're sick, drawing blood, that would be poked and prodded, right?
1: Mm-hmm.
0: It's not a cattle prod.
1: It's Jerry Jones may have used a couple.
0: Oh, okay.
1: Maybe.
0: It's a needle to examine your blood work,
1: mm-hmm,
0: as they do each and every year for every single football player to make sure that they're healthy.
1: Yes.
0: And so, it's hilarious. And then trying to make it, and then in the documentary, taking it from the NFL to then white masters of slave owners whipping them.
1: Mm-hmm.
0: That's not propaganda. Is that actually what the NFL is? Is that what professional sports actually is? Was Kaepernick actually, on point there in any way? No, he was BSing you.
1: Well, for years after he was no longer worthy of playing in the NFL, he tried to get back to that slavery, did he not?
0: Yeah.
1: What he calls slavery.
0: Yes. He wanted back. Well, you know what it was? Stockholm Syndrome.
1: Oh, yeah. Right.
0: I made that up as I went along.
1: Empathy for what he believes are his captors.
0: Right, exactly.
1: Why would you try and so hard to get back in if that's what it was?
0: And that's where it falls apart. Everything that liberals do is so easy to tear apart and have so much fun with. And so, as you know, if you've been listening to the show the last 10 years, you know that when it gets to July, into July and August, you know, my antenna is up going, okay, where's Kaepernick? Where's Kaepernick? Where's Kaepernick? And I was so happy to see that he came out again and so happy to see that he blasted Roger Goodell, because they came out the other day. Well, they're going to allow the NFL teams now to continue doing, you know, don't hate, love, all that. But as we said last year, we realize and we agree with the NFL doing that now. I've changed my mind because I realize that the NFL, if you're targeting the true racism in this country, you have to be targeting the Democrats. And it's about time that the NFL started attacking the Democrats. And we believe that's why Kaepernick is actually mad, is because they're targeting the hate of the left. That's what the NFL must be doing, because that's where it's coming from. And the NFL and Roger Goodell is a very intelligent human being. Mm. And it's so obvious to see where the racism and the misogyny is coming from today from the left, that that has to be where Roger Goodell is going, right?
1: Mm-hmm. Sure. Yeah.
0: So much fun.
1: Good luck, Kaepernick. I don't know where the money is, but clearly this is a money thing.
0: He's got his memoirs coming out.
1: You know, right? And so it's, you know, you get paid by Nike to be a protester. Man, I wish I would have known. I used to protest going to work. If I could get paid for being a protester, and ironically, a protester who protests work,
0: well,
1: that would be a great job.
0: I read the other day Nike isn't doing too good.
1: Mm, that's too bad.
0: Apparently making that decision to get involved in politics instead of sports.
1: Oh, just don't do it, I guess, is what they should do, right?
0: Don't do it.
1: Just don't.
0: Just don't.
1: Just don't.
0: Don't. Just don't.
1: Just don't. I haven't seen a lot of their, well, I don't see a lot. I rarely see commercials. I can't remember the last commercial I saw.
0: Yeah.
1: It was a digital commercial somewhere. But on my YouTube, I pay for no commercials. And I'm trying to think of anything that I've seen. Maybe a preview when we watched a movie on one of the streamers. A preview of another movie, I think, maybe a trailer.
0: I think their only sponsor now, the robot athletes.
1: Yeah. Oh, my gosh. I was watching they had the international robot games going on, It was actually live during our show. So they had a camera, Reuters had a camera basically inside this. It didn't look like, I don't know how big the venue was. But this one robot, they go over to this one little stage area, and the one robot, there were some smaller robots, looked like kid-sized robots, and they're playing soccer. And I'm telling you right now, the red team was crushing it. The blue team was just sucking wind. Every time the red team put the ball in, they scored like 6 goals just in the 30 seconds I was watching. And I thought, if that were real soccer, they'd rule the world. and then it pans over to this martial arts thing. And it's not two robots going at, it's just one robot demonstrating all these martial arts moves. And it tries to do a roundhouse. It goes to do the roundhouse and ends up flat on its stomach and can't get up. Like 6 guys had to come out and pick the thing up.
0: And everybody saw the one where the robot was running and ran right into the barrier and then fell back on his, wait a minute, I'm assuming the gender of a robot, its back. And then the abdomen just sparks like crazy.
1: Yeah, no, it's horrible. Look, it's not going to happen in my lifetime. It may happen in somebody else's lifetime, but not in mine. They're not taking over.
0: We are Red Eye Radio.
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0: He is Eric Cronin. I'm Gary McNamara. And before we get to the meat and potatoes portion of the show, the protein and high carb part, this little audio cut here from AOC yesterday that TMZ was following her. TMZ must be desperate.
1: Right.
0: Here we go.
12: All right. I ask, would you ever date a conservative? Is that anything you'd ever entertain?
13: I have to say it's probably not.
0: So I'm the single guy, so I have no shot with her. And, you know, I was thinking with Jasmine Crockett being unemployed, maybe I'd have a shot, you know, being three blocks in her district still.
1: Yeah, right. Yeah.
0: I don't even know whether she's married or not.
1: Or you could just hang out with your cat.
0: Wow, yeah. I didn't think about that. That third option
1: seems the best. If you want to hang out with something that's unpredictable and then just goes off for no reason, you already have a cat, dude.

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1: My name is Ariel. When I arrived in the U.S. at 19, I struggled to find job opportunities without my high school diploma. 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
1: And he is Eric Crawley, and I'm Gary McNamara. Wow, well, the president said it yesterday. It took 6 months, but he said it. 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
1: Wow. Trump said it.
2: Yeah?
1: Yeah. I couldn't care less about forcing Iran to accept a deal.
2: Mm-hmm.
1: That's not why he's doing any of this.
2: Yeah.
1: It should have been from day one, unconditional surrender. It seems like that's where he is heading now. But he emphasized it. Donald Trump said Tuesday night that he was not interested in forcing Iran to agree to a deal to end the war, and questioned why the Iranian people were not rising up against their government after U.S. forces completed a fresh round of strikes.
2: Yeah. Well, it's, you know, I've always wondered, I've always had, I don't even know if I could call it a theory. I mean, I guess it could be a theory. I don't know how subscribed I am to the theory, but it would make sense that after the initial bombing that kills the Ayatollah, you go in, you wait to see what intel can bring you, what Mossad intel can bring you, what the U.S. intel can bring you, as to who's left, who's in charge, what the pecking order will be, and that is going to take a minute. And I'm wondering if they've learned something new, or I would be more inclined to subscribe to the next theory, and that would be what Politico wrote about the other day, and it's Politico. Yeah, I know, they're left. But they're talking about Republicans that basically are just not happy with the performance on Iran when it comes to the president, and that it is a domestic pressure coming from the president just a couple of months, 2 months now from the election. So, or maybe a combination of both. The intel is probably, you know, more and more every day you gather more, and you're going to have to at some point make a decision on what you're going to do. And it is about regime change. It is about taking down whoever is in charge, taking them out. And I don't know what happens next, but at some point you've got to get control of their uranium. And again, I think that's, you know, down the road a bit. But the fact that we started striking them again this past weekend, just days ago, the fact that he's talking a different game now, it stands to reason they've got new intel that tells them this could be, you know, this could be doable. Or there's a new strategy that says, you know what, we just need to keep pounding them until they do give.
1: Well, I can't tell you. Yeah. I think part of it's an acceptance of the fact that this cannot go away before the midterms.
2: Yeah.
1: So you might as well do what you wanted to do from the beginning.
2: Right.
1: You know, when you got the memorandum of understanding, I don't think there's a Republican out there that looked at that and said, my God, if you would have told me in February, this is what you were going to agree to, which would have refunded Iran.
2: Yeah.
1: that was pure panic from the administration just trying to get any deal so Trump can say, see, I'm a deal maker and I stopped it, when actually, as we called it earlier, it was a George Costanza negotiation. You had negotiated backwards stuff you already had before the war. You were negotiating less than what you had before the war.
3: Mm-hmm.
1: And it didn't cut it anywhere in the Republican Party. And it was done because they were trying to end it, you know, at least, you know, 3 or 4 months before before the midterms. Now knowing that it's not probably going to end, you can't come to a deal because, you know, one of the things out there right now, whether it's the trade deal with Canada, I mean, one of the things is, you know, Carney refused it because he realizes that he believes it could hurt not having a deal with Canada, could hurt the Republicans in the midterm and hurt Trump.
3: Hmm.
1: And that's what his goal was, is. And the goal of the Iranians is to wait out Trump till after the midterms and, you know, and have, Democrat leadership in, which they believe the Democrat leadership will do anything to appease the Iranian regime because they already have, as we know, with Biden and Obama, they did.
3: Mm-hmm.
1: They actually gave them, you know, cash. So the fact is, you might as well go for what you want to do without getting, you know, ground troops in there, which is the economic, economic sanctions on them, basically starving them of everything. And if they attack, then you can attack. He doesn't need, by the way, every time Iran, somebody wrote to me and said, well, he's not getting approval from Congress. He doesn't need to.
3: No.
1: And especially now, he doesn't. You don't hear any of that talk. Somebody, they wrote to me, how come we heard this talk about him going to Congress? Because every time Iran attacks us, the president does not need permission from Congress to attack back.
3: Right.
2: Look, you know, I don't want to go dark, Brandon, but I think especially if the Democrats take either the House or Senate, it's going to be a dark winter for Iran, because between November 4th and the time the new Congress is seated, there's probably going to be a nonstop effort to get as much done as they can. I don't know what that looks like. And I also don't know, again, there's still the question of what do we have in terms of inventory on the defensive side. I don't know how much of that is true. I don't know if there is going to be a re-upping of that. I don't know if John Ratcliffe's trip to Russia recently is, you know, again, part of, you know, telling Russia stay out of it, because we're about to go full on, don't get in our way. I have no idea, but certainly there was movement in the last 2 weeks. And I think really starting with Ratcliffe's trip to Russia, it stands to reason it had just as much to do with Iran as it did Ukraine. And I think right now you can see that because you can, or at least there's this correlation. I have no idea, you know, if it's a direct correlation or not, but it's happening. The timing, you can't deny. So we'll see what happens with Iran. But I think you're right. It was, you know what? We're not going to win back anybody. Let's not, at the very least, let's not lose our base, but let's focus on the mission. Domestically, wars are hard to win with the people, with your constituents. It doesn't matter what it is, an ongoing war, only because the question mark remains and hangs until you've defeated your enemy and accomplish your goal, which we don't know how long that will take. So if you put that into play again and say, let's just keep doing what we have to do with Iran here to defeat them and, you know, and just stay consistent in that effort. So at the very least, our base is not disenchanted with what's going on national defense.
1: Well,
2: that's something you can't afford to lose.
1: And forget about the politics for a moment. The substance is, if you can take down 99% of the Iranian regime, if they're going to target now, because he came out, he said, look, quote, we're not trying to force Iran to the bargaining table, end of quote, dismissing reports about the same, because he'd seen it.
3: Yeah.
1: Well, Trump's really going after them heavy in order to get a deal. And he goes, no, I'm not looking for a deal this time. He said he couldn't care less if Iran signs signs a worthless deal or worthless to them agreement. He said he preferred the U.S. position now and once again claimed to have almost total control of the Strait of Hormuz while reiterating Iran's economy was collapsing. The substance of doing it could reverberate for generations of what happens to the Middle East. There's still the sub, because to me, the entire thing of what we originally thought in that, you know, first 8 minutes, was it the 8 minute speech that he gave?
4: Mm-hmm.
1: Was the fact of, okay, this is all part of Trump's plan to get rid of Iran, let, you know, the opposition in charge get nations signing Abraham Accords and actually get peace in the Middle East.
4: Yeah.
1: If you could do it, that would be huge. It would be monumental. And forget about the politics of today, whether the Republicans, you know, lose in November because of the war or not. I don't think the war itself, I think it's prices that will hurt the Republicans.
2: I think you're right on that. I think as we get closer and closer, and in recent weeks, I think that's been really has risen to the top is pricing. The war isn't so much, you know, I think the public sees that. And quite frankly, if you've priced in, I don't know, you know, in our neighborhood, whatever it is, $3.79 a gallon, whatever. If you priced in the current price of gasoline and it's not going to move much either way, then accomplish the mission. Move on with the mission.
1: Accomplish the mission. And if you want to go down in history as a president, what would be remembered if you were the one that initiated the destruction of Iran that brought peace to the Middle East?
2: And you just mentioned something, the Abraham Accords and everything else, because all of those neighboring nations, and I said this months ago, but it bears repeating here, going with what you said on that, and that is, if they lose trust in you, if they lose trust in the Trump administration, then that starts to fall apart. That starts to erode. The path that I think he probably set in front of them when he made that trip to the Middle East before bombing Iran. He made the trip to the Middle East. He did not go to Israel on that trip. There was a very clear mission for that trip. And I would believe that if they believe you're not going to accomplish this, that you're just, for whatever reason, for domestic political reasons, you're not going to move forward with this mission, that you're just kind of going to give up, that you lose that chance to keep them at the table. And that's not something that's just one more part of it. And I think right now the balance is they're looking at it, and probably their internals are showing, you know, you're going to have to accomplish this mission one way or the other. So move forward, do that, be consistent in that effort.
1: Your goal to get the substance, and for this president, the legacy.
2: Yes.
1: In the history books.
2: Yes.
1: You get both.
2: And it's a legacy that belongs to all.
1: Right.
2: If you think about it, that would the benefit of that legacy spreads to all free nations across the world.
1: Right. But no, I meant the legacy for the president.
2: No, that's what I was saying.
1: Right.
2: His legacy, the essence of that legacy, it benefits all free nations.
1: Yeah. Personally, I don't care about the legacy. I care about the substance of what you get, which would be peace in the Middle East.
2: That's exactly what I was saying.
1: Yeah. Yeah. We are Red Eye Radio.
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1: We are Red Eye Radio, and he's Eric Cronin. I'm Gary McNamara. Yeah, so I wasn't, in the last discussion, I was not responding to you or disagreeing with you. I was talking specifically about Trump wanting a legacy of peace in the Middle East that he gets the credit for it.
2: That's basically what he's all about. If he can get all the credit for it, and ultimately, and I think we were saying the same thing, right? But if he gets that, and all free nations are not under the thumb or threat, I guess, of the Iranian regime, that's a win-win for everybody.
1: Well, he would deserve it.
2: I'm not criticizing. If you want to talk about the Nobel Peace Prize, I mean, you and I don't put credibility into Nobel. But if they had any credibility, then this would be it if he is to accomplish this goal.
1: You know who they would give it to?
2: Obama?
1: No, whoever became president of a free Iran.
2: Yeah. Oh, yeah,
1: That's who would get it.
2: Yes. Like, yeah, no, that's it. I mean, that's just the way they operate. But if there were a true peace award, then he would qualify for that if this goal is accomplished.

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8: If you're hitting the highway this holiday weekend, you'll be paying more at the pump because gas prices are at record highs for this time of the year as Labor Day travelers take to the roads. The national average is just over $4.14 a gallon, according to AAA. Last week, gas prices across the U.S. were right around $4.08 on average. California drivers are paying the highest in the country at an average of $5.80 a gallon. Diesel's average price is also at an all-time high. AAA reports a gallon of diesel is up about $5.85 as of Friday morning. That's a 58% cost increase from a year ago and a nearly 9% increase from last month. This as the war in Iran puts more tension on the global energy supply. High diesel prices are also likely to push prices of everyday goods up since commercial delivery trucks commonly use diesel. A mistrial has formally been declared in the Lindsey Clancy murder trial in Massachusetts. Lisa Carton has this story.
9: Defense attorney Kevin Reddington expressed confidence about winning the case should it head to a retrial.
10: If I was Tim Cruz, I would probably say I don't think I want to do a retrial because he's going to lose.
9: It comes after the defense appealed the mistrial decision to a higher court and was denied. The jury Friday told the judge once again they were deadlocked, prompting the judge to declare the mistrial before giving the defense an honor to appeal it. it. Clancy admitted killing her three children in 2023, but pleaded not guilty by reason of insanity. She claimed she suffered from postpartum psychosis, but prosecutors argued the killings were premeditated. A status hearing is now set for September 29th. I'm Lisa Carton.
11: And Hurricane Lowell has intensified into a Category 5 hurricane. At last check, the hurricane was about 600 miles southwest of Hawaii with maximum sustained winds of 160 miles per hour. I'm Jim Forbes.
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11: A federal judge has again blocked the Trump administration's mail-in voting rules. Scott Carr has more.
17: On Friday, the judge in Boston ruled the administration's planned restrictions on mail-in voting are likely illegal and should not be implemented before the midterm elections. That ruling extends the temporary ruling that had already been put in place by the judge blocking the Postal Service from moving forward with the new rules. The Trump administration's appealed that block to the Supreme Court. I'm Scott Carr.
11: Spider-Man Brand New Day is expected to take first at the box office for the sixth straight time. The fourth installment in the Tom Holland-led franchise is projected to make between $13 and $18 million this weekend. Meanwhile, Christopher Nolan's The Odyssey is likely to take second with $7 to $10 million in its eighth week in theaters. New this week is the action crime thriller By Any Means, and it's looking to make between $5 and $7 million in its debut. A drone and weather balloon caused delays at San Diego International Airport. Jack Cronin has more.
18: The two objects were seen around 2 p.m. and led the FAA to issue a ground stop for all departures and arrivals. The all clear was finally given at 4:30, and TSA law enforcement is investigating the drone. The incident caused two-hour delays for the rest of the day at San Diego International. I'm Jack Cronin.
11: And the city of Los Angeles still hasn't issued a report on a scandal involving LAPD recruitment officers. The report has been pending for more than a year and a half. Recruitment officers were accused of making racist, sexist, and homophobic comments, some of which were recorded. The city said it would investigate whether any police applicants were improperly disqualified due to the officers' actions. Mayor Karen Bass says the review, quote, has gone on too long, adding that she has directed the city's personnel department to, quote, complete the report and release it without further delay. I'm Jim Forbes.
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1: Now, it's Red Eye Radio. Gary McNamara and Eric Hurley talk about everything from politics to social issues and news of the day. Whether you're up late or you're just starting your day, welcome to the show. From the Relief Factor Studios, this is Red Eye Radio.
0: all across America. We are Red Eye Radio. He is Eric Harley, and I'm Gary McNamara. Good morning.
21: Welcome.
0: This was really interesting yesterday. This was in the Toronto Sun.
21: All right.
0: Canada's standard of living has largely stagnated, falling farther behind the United States. Now, this isn't like in the last couple of months. This is since 2014. Now, the Fraser Institute, which is a conservative think tank, probably most well-known here in the United States for putting out every year the wait times to get medical treatment in Canada. You know, to go see a specialist, whatever. You know, I've told the story about how the, and I used to like my old doctor a lot. I mean, I really, you know, liked my primary doctor. But the organization that, you know, that the medical group that owned all of them closed everything down in DFW, everything. And so my doctor, who is a few months, my old doctor, who's a few months older than I am, you know, I can't find him. He hasn't started practicing, and you know, I had appointments coming up, prescriptions to be refilled, and don't know, you know, how to find a new primary doctor, and I did.
21: Yeah.
0: And find a new primary doctor. I could have made the appointment the next day or the next working day that he was working. But I was in within a week to my new primary doctor. And, you know, recommended me to a specialist just because they're doing, you know, they do the whole new workup.

0: until I saw this article. Just like, it's just done so quickly here. Mm-hmm. You get stuff that you want, you know, boom, boom, boom, boom, boom. Mm-hmm. And when you see the wait times for specialists in Canada at times, but that's what the Fraser Institute is known for. The Fraser Institute also found the sharpest decline occurred post 2014, meaning during the decade the Justin Trudeau government was in power. The gap in living standards. Now, we know this because when did it come out, Eric? About 6 months ago? Remember that Mississippi, there isn't any state that isn't doing better than Canada, including, you know, Mississippi. They always thought Mississippi is
1: right, the okay, poor state. Yeah.
0: It's the poor state. Mississippi right. is doing better than any Canadian province. The gap in living standards between Canada and the U.S. has more than doubled over the past quarter century, with Canada increasingly lagging behind the U.S., according to the new study. The study compared real inflation-adjusted GDP per person in Canada to the United States, a widely accepted measure of the standard of living in both countries from 1999 to 2024. It found in 1999, real GDP per person in Canada was, I'll round it off, $48,000 compared to $59,000 in the United States. In constant Canadian dollars, a gap of almost $11,000. By 2024, the gap had increased to $23,000. $59,000 in Canada, $83,000 in the United States.
1: Hmm.
0: The study noted the steepest decline started in 2014 when Canada's real GDP per person as a share of the U.S. economy fell from 83.1% in that year to 71.5% in 2024. This reflects the fact per person GDP growth in Canada largely stagnated during this time, while growth continued in the United States at a strong pace. Mm. From 2014 to 2024, GDP per person in Canada grew at just 3.2%. compared to 20.1% in the United States. Despite some early hopes prior to 2024, Canada has made virtually no economic progress relative to the United States and has instead fallen further behind where it stood at the turn of the century. It's absolutely clear Canadian policymakers have failed to create an environment where we can prosper, said Jake Fuss, the co-author of the study for the Fraser Institute. Remember, this is a Canadian think tank. This is a Toronto Sun reporting this. Squandering the Canadian Century, Part 1. Author of the study, Squandering the Canadian Century, Part 1, Comparing Economic Performance in Canada to the United States. The study found the Canadian economy lagging behind the U.S., in numerous other areas. For example, in 2010, the earliest year of comparable data, inflation-adjusted median employment income was $6,000 higher in the United States than in Canada, which increased to $8,000 by 2024. From 1994 to 2024, Canada experienced a decline in private sector employment as a share of total employment from 81.2% to 78.5%, meaning the public sector grew faster than the private sector, while in the U.S. the reverse happened. Private sector employment increased 85.8% to 86.5%. So there you go.
1: All right.
0: From 2025, labor productivity, the ability of an economy to transfer raw materials and other inputs into goods and services, which is a key driver of economic growth, more than doubled in the U.S. compared to Canada, increasing by 67.9% in the United States compared to 26.7% in Canada. Canada also experienced a rapid decline in business investment in Canada relative to the U.S. from 2017 to 2024. Another key driver of productivity, falling from nearly 90 cents per worker for every dollar invested in the U.S. to 54 cents.
1: Hmm.
0: So there you go.
1: Hmm.
0: It should be noted that while the GDP

0: per capita is the best, per capita is the most common tool used to determine a country standard of living. Critics say it fails to capture the quality of life experienced by the average person. Sorry, the quality of life is the money I have in my pocket. They're going to say, you know, because they have free health care. Well, Fraser Institute's going to go, yeah, but what about waiting times? If you can't get in.
1: Well, if you say free, but also it's not really accessible in the way that it needs to be needed. It needs to be used, rather. If you need something serious, the wait times go up. If you're healthy, it's free, and you can go around telling your friends, hey, it's all free, until you actually need something that's serious. And the waiting times start to go up. That's not access to health care. That's access to a waiting line.
0: Yeah. So there you go. Well, it's a warning for this embrace of socialism.
1: Yeah.
0: It was, by the way, it was weird yesterday. You saw the two Democrats crossed over to move that bill forward. Then I think more Democrats jumped on it at the end for the final vote to say no part of socialism is good. No part of socialism is good at the same time.
1: Right. The resolution vote yesterday.
0: Right. Yeah. That at the same time, I saw this from Jacob Perry, a senior advisor to various Republican campaigns, saying, I spent 20 years electing Republicans. Donald Trump is America's first socialist president. The government owns stakes in over 30 companies now. The biggest share of our only rare earth miner, veto power over U.S. steel, and now a third of the Venezuelan oil venture. And we talked about this yesterday, the split that you're seeing in the Republican Party.
1: Right.
0: And it's real.
1: It's a growing concern.
0: Yeah. So it was the same day. I think he wrote that on that day. Because of the conference coming out.
1: Yeah, for the vote.
0: Yeah, because Republicans came out and said, we're completely against socialism.
1: Yeah.
0: Totally against it. Well.
1: Nope. You know, and that's it. It's about the ideas and the actions of government and the people in government. It's not about the people.
0: Yeah.
1: Your actions define you.
0: Did you see, too, that... And I think the numbers came out yesterday. It was the most expensive August for gasoline for any August in our history.
1: Right. That first week of August used to be, I don't know if it still is, one of the busiest driving seasons because parents get their last vacation with their kids in that first week of August before school goes back. I don't know if that's still the case, but... but then the driving season ends, and think about that. Typically what you see is demand goes down, right? And that will be the case up until mid to late November.
0: I mean, holidays. I saw it started coming down a little bit here the last week.
1: Right.
0: We were down. That's probably the
1: settlement. I don't know. I haven't looked at the forces behind it.
0: But up north, though.
1: Yeah.
0: They don't start school for another week. So it depends on where you are in the country. Mm-hmm. But by the time everybody's back in school, it's supposed to come down. We'll see whether it comes down.
1: Yeah, because usually it's Labor Day.
0: Because of supply and demand.
1: Yeah, usually it's Labor Day before that happens. Yep. And then you'll see a spike around Thanksgiving and then later around Christmas for a week or two. But and then we have to think about, speaking of our friends in the north, heating oil.
0: Yeah. Yeah, you start switching over.
1: Mm-hmm.
0: When I'm back in a couple of weeks, it's like when I was back, what was it, last week, the week before? I said, well, no more shorts when I come back in late September.
1: Yeah.
0: It'll be cold.
1: Right.
0: But for the first time ever, the national average for regular gasoline stayed above $4 per gallon every single day of August. The record, the national average hovered around $4.05 to $4.09 per gallon through the end of the month. Eclipsing the previous August record of roughly $3.94 from 2024. That's why the president was so passionate about the Venezuelan thing. Again, you know, he was trying to make it seem like there was an immediate impact, and there's not going to be an immediate impact of that, as we now know. and, you know, because that's years away.
1: Right.
0: You know, Ted Cruz was talking about that yesterday, and I saw Glenn Beck say the president called him yesterday, not understanding why Republicans aren't, you know, jumping on this and promoting it like crazy.
1: Hmm. Yeah.
0: And it's like, what can I say? I mean, there's so many, you announce something, but how close are we to it? Even if you're for the United States taking equity part ownership in a foreign company.
1: Yeah.
0: You know, because that's the problem that he has with his own populace, as we have said, that you're going to have the populace come out and say, why is the U.S. government taking equity in a foreign oil company instead of bolstering American oil companies and the withdrawal of oil here that will help American workers?
1: Right.
0: You know, first it's meat. First, he's saying we're going to let Europe dump meat, you know, into the United States, which ticked off farmers here.
1: And it's not even good meat.
0: It's European meat, exactly.
1: And if you don't eat your meat, you can't have your pudding.
0: Right.
1: How can you have your pudding if you don't eat your meat?
0: And then this, where it's just like, you know, there is no, even the problem is not just the socialist aspect of it. It's the populist aspect of it, where the president said, my only goal is to create jobs in the United States, even if it raises prices.
1: Right.
0: And well, these are two things in the last 2 weeks that are completely the opposite of what you've been promoting. That's a huge problem.
1: Yeah.
0: We are Red Eye Radio.
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0: We are Red Eye Radio. He is Eric Cronin. I'm Gary McNamara. House Minority Leader Hakeem Jeffries said he was blindsided after two Democrats defected and joined the Republicans to force a vote on a resolution condemning socialism. In a 210-208 vote, Democrat Representatives Dan Golden and Marie Glusenkamp Perez joined the Republicans to advance a resolution. Later on Tuesday, the House adopted the resolution 220-192-2. The House on Tuesday adopted a resolution to denounce socialism in all its forms.
1: That's right.
0: Well, so we're going to become a completely, totally free market economy?
1: I'm sure that's going to happen starting tomorrow.
0: In a political message exercise ahead of the November elections, of course it is, because that's what you want. You want them on record. The House adopted a resolution in a 220-192-2 vote with eight Democrats voting with the Republicans in favor. Two Democrats were present. GOP leaders scheduled the vote after Democrat primary voters embraced a number of Democratic socialist candidates. Republicans connected those wins to their own push to pass President Trump's signature voting regulations bill, the Save America Act. The resolution also reaffirms our support for legislation that has been stalled for months in the Senate, where it lacks even a simple majority to support. Mm-hmm. Jeffries flipped out and cracked down on Representative Golden and Marie Perez. The decision by two of our colleagues to blindside the entire House Democrat caucus and join with the Republican majority to pass a procedural vote on the brink of failing represents a significant breach of trust. It necessitates a serious response, and we have asked the Committee on Caucus Rules to take this up in short order. Whatever that means.
1: Whatever.
2: We're going to...
0: All right. Well, so the Republicans on record now. Mm-hmm. They're on record to get rid of socialism in all forms. All forms.
1: All
0: not
1: forms.
0: Some forms. All forms.
1: Ownership of companies. Ownership of foreign entities.
0: All forms. We're going to hold you to it.
1: That's right.
0: Why? Because you said it and you voted on it.
1: That's right.
0: You're against socialism in all forms.
1: And no more socialist security. That ends tomorrow. Sorry, seniors, you're on your own. Get a job.
0: Well, I mean, the thing that you know, the idea, because Democrats use it all the time, that socialism really isn't true.
1: No, it's, you know, you pay into it. It's more of a Ponzi scheme. But
0: right. Socialism is more moral.
1: Yeah, exactly.
0: I'm just having fun.
1: It's a pyramid scheme. Sorry for you on the bottom, you know.
0: It's not socialism.
1: Like me, who's going to age into it in the year 2032. No joke. That's when I age into it. Daniel. Missed it by a month.
0: Well, as long as I get mine, I don't care about you.
1: Why not?
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1: And I'm Gary McNamara. He is Eric Harley. Ted Cruz. Yeah. Is he running? We have an audio cut coming up in 28. 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
1: All right. So we've been talking about, we said yesterday we've talked about the Democrats and just the insanity of the Democrats. And we talked about the challenges that the Republicans have, and the challenges they have are quite serious. It's not talked about a lot. We've talked about it. We've received criticism, but we're not wrong here. The populist socialist of the Republican Party cannot be allowed to continue with what they've been doing.
2: Right.
1: And we talked about who will challenge that in 2028. And we said, will Ted Cruz? Will, you know, Ramaswamy? Because when you have both J.D. Vance and the president talking about taking equity and ownership shares in large AI companies, as the United States under the president has taken equity in 30 different companies and now wishes to take it with, you know, a third of a foreign company, whether he can do it or not, I don't know. I mean, that's, I still haven't seen anybody talk about the legalities of that situation. Here's Ted Cruz on his podcast. You ready for this? All right, here we go. Listen to this. This is really the first direct criticism in a soft way of the, and I say soft way because wait to see how he ends it. In a soft way by a major Republican politician.
2: Okay.
1: Besides Rand Paul.
2: Yeah, well, okay.
1: All right, here we go.
3: So the textbook definition of socialism is government ownership or control of the means of production or distribution in an economy. At the end of the day, if we end up with the federal government having equity shares, ownership stakes in the biggest companies of America, that is socialism. It is the definition of socialism. And there's a combination of, number one, you look at what China does, where the Chinese government and every company in China has what's called the golden share. And the golden share gives them the ability to control the companies. It makes every company an arm of the government. That ain't good. I don't want every company in America to be an arm of the federal government. And you may think it's great when it's Donald Trump, but you know what? Donald Trump is not going to be the last president. And it ain't nearly that great if it's President Elizabeth Warren or President AOC or whatever communist or comes next. And so I think it is a very, very dangerous proposition. And I'll tell you, President Trump and I have discussed this multiple times. What I am urging him to do is to take these equity positions that they have taken and, before he leaves office, put them directly into the Trump accounts of 70 million kids, transfer them out of the federal government, and send them to the children
1: amazing.
3: Of
1: America. There you go. Now, that's the problem when you get involved in it, is you've just weakened those companies when you sell those shares.
2: Yeah.
1: That equity.
2: Right. And you can't really transfer it into those. It would have to be cash funds. You can't transfer ownership shares because you wouldn't want those ownership shares. The shares will go up and down. And you don't want that volatility. So you would have to sell those shares and convert them to cash to put them in those funds.
1: I think that's what he was saying. I think that's what Ted Cruz means. Yeah.
2: Because, you know, that's great, except you've already opened the door. And I don't know. It is different. They would have to, you know, the next communist leader, as he points out, whether it's Warren or AOC or whoever, would have to go through what Trump went through, but they would politically have the backing, theoretically, of a number of people, probably not diehard Trump fans, but certainly some independents who were okay with it would look at it and go, well, it's okay. And they would have a political leverage that you've already given them that doesn't go away by undoing what you've done.
1: Right.
2: That would be the only concern. I know what he's saying. Get out of it before you get out. And then do something good with those funds. That's fine. Except you've already opened the door.
1: But that's the first direct criticism of Trump.
2: Yeah, from anybody from on Capitol Hill. Yeah.
1: From a major Republican politician. Yeah. That's the first.
2: I'm sorry, from a Republican on Capitol Hill.
1: from a Republican on Capitol Hill saying, Mr. President, you're a socialist. What you're doing is, by the definition, is socialism. And so when you have the entire, every Republican vote for no socialism in any form, which, again, I get a kick out of to begin with. It's like, any form, well, then you're going to have to address what the president is doing, like Ted Cruz is.
2: Right, yeah.
1: Because you're going to be called on it.
2: Right.
1: And as we said, I can't believe we brought it up yesterday. As we said, you know, we looked at everything. We go, look, this is the thing, you know, with J.D. Vance talking about, oh, we've gone by Milton Friedman. We're past Milton Friedman. You hear that kind of stuff and it's like, well, because it's different now and he's for, you know, J.D. Vance is agrees with the president that equity and ownership in AI companies. And we're like, what the hell's going on here? Where'd all of a sudden this come from? Now, we know the president did it and promoted it. Mm-hmm. And we knew there would eventually be a blowback on it because I believe we were the first in any conservative media to call the president out on this.
2: Right. Right.
1: And of course, we received criticism when we did. And we just went, well, fine. We haven't changed our opinion.
2: Right.
1: We haven't changed what we believe. We don't practice political idolatry. We don't sit there and say, I voted for this guy, so no matter what he does, we're going to be in full and total agreement because we don't have a mind of our own and we do not wish to remain consistent on the ideologies that we have held on economics, which is about freedom in the economic system and government stays out of it.
2: Right.
1: We haven't changed. It's always, you know, you didn't get mad at us 20 years ago for holding that opinion or 10 years ago. And all of a sudden, a year ago, what are you guys talking about? Well, we have been consistent. But I just thought that was interesting that Ted Cruz did it after we said yesterday, look, that's the one thing that isn't being talked about. Conservatives aren't stupid. They're not stupid. They understand what socialism does. They understand that when you increase the cost of doing business, which again was the tariffs, you're not going to expand an economy.
2: Right.
1: You may make certain sectors more profitable because you protect them from competition.
2: Mm.
1: But things cost more. You cannot expand an economy as fast by increasing the cost of doing business. You cannot increase it faster by not doing that. I mean, by doing that rather than not doing it.
2: Right.
1: And conservatives know that. And you can't BS them. They may be quiet because they voted for you, but they're going, because we do live in a time where it is I'm just saying two evils. I don't believe it's evil what the president is doing. I don't know why he believes it. You told me first, your biggest fear in the second term for Trump is that his liberal instincts would take a hold, all of it. But I never thought it would be to the point of taking equity in companies and promoting it as a great thing for America. I wonder what those conversations are like between Ted Cruz and the president.
2: Well,
1: because if he's been having the conversation, then the president comes out, you know, this week we're going to take a, you know, a third of the equity in a Venezuela, in a foreign country.
2: Yeah, and I think industry. There's also the why does Ted Cruz right now feel like it's important to speak out? Now, could be that, you know, he's teeing things up for 28. I don't know. Or that he's just feels compelled. Look, we've got to make sure.
1: It is the debate.
2: You know,
1: it's a debate that nobody wanted to talk, that nobody in the Republican Party wants to talk about.
2: And he's not up for re-election this cycle. But again, which also gives him a little more room to talk about it as a Republican, especially in a state like Texas. So there could be a number of reasons, but this was my concern going back to the first term, as you mentioned, the more liberal tendencies. And really, it wasn't so much the liberal tendencies as it was his willingness to listen to his daughter during that first term.
1: Yes.
2: Who has liberal tendencies, who brought up things like a daycare tax credits and things like that. And, you know, certain things that were on the liberal agenda that were mentioned by the president in the first term, never really taken on during the first term. And now she's not, you know, I'm sure she has conversations with her dad, but she's not officially an advisor. And so the question then becomes, all right, why go? And this goes much further. You know, when we talk about tax credits for child care and, you know, more tax credits for families with children and all of that, it's, you know, ownership in companies, you know, the ramped up tariff move, all of these things that the left has been wanting to do for the longest time. 2016, Bernie, I agree with Mr. Trump on tariffs. And, you know, these are things, I know there's some liberals in Canada that don't like Trump's tariffs, but liberals here in the U.S. haven't been too outspoken about it. It hasn't been a thing. And now it's because, I mean, it's very clear. Well, we get into office, we can ramp up tariffs the way we want to, or we can ramp up ownership in companies the way we want to. And that was always my concern. I'm kind of surprised, and maybe it's just hasn't happened yet, that we haven't talked single payer yet. You know, when the president the other day, a couple of days ago, announcing the addition to his health care initiative and things like that, and Trump RX and all of that, all good and well, that's great. You know, let's save people some money. But the question is, what's next? You know, because that his goal is to cut out the middlemen. You know, the insurance companies are getting rich. And, you know, we should cut out the middlemen and the money should go directly to healthcare providers. Well, all right. That's part of the plan of single payer. Is it going to go that far? I'm curious.
1: Well, especially since his first term, remember, he talked about Medicare.
2: Right. He did.
1: Yeah, Medicare for all.
2: That's why I'm kind of surprised we haven't heard it yet.
1: We are Red Eye Radio.
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1: We are Red Eye Radio, and I don't know if we, but I'm hoping for some rain maybe later on today. It's been,
2: you know, they said we've got it, so we got a chance of rain today, and I think Thursday?
1: From the tropical storm, yeah.
2: From the tropical storm that came ashore yesterday. And my brother lives down there, and they're getting plenty of rain but on the coast. But it's 40, it would be welcome.
1: 49 days since I've had rain.
2: Yeah.
1: I checked it out yesterday.
2: Yeah.
1: In my zip code, my neighborhood.
2: Right.
1: It's amazing. They got rain gauges everywhere. It's just a couple blocks from me, and that's mm-hmm. that's what they used to determine it. I was checking that on the internet yesterday. I said, my location right where I am, not north of me, my location GPS. And it said 48 days yesterday.
2: Yeah.
1: And so 49 today. So yeah. I'd like a little bit, you know, just some help to, you know, take down the water bill a little bit this month.
2: I wouldn't mind. I've been watering a little heavy on my lawn, you know, because it's been so hot. But nothing waters like rain. I mean,
1: and man. Winter arrives tomorrow. I saw the high only 92.
2: Oh yeah, no, yeah. That's our fault.
1: That's it.
2: Yeah, we're getting jackets out.

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9: Hello and welcome to the show. I'm your host, Pat Campbell. We've got a fascinating program for you today. Our guest today says that there is a youth molecule in the human body, and he says this molecule of youth happens to be concentrated in our skin, hair, eyes, and joints. He says this substance not only dramatically influences our appearance, in other words, how young or how healthy we look, but more importantly, our physical strength, our flexibility, and mobility. This is our ability to do things, lift things, get around, be physical. Today, we're going to learn more about this once mysterious substance and how new breakthroughs are allowing us to get it back and keep it as we get older. All right, Bill Sardi is here. Bill is an author. He's traveled around the world in search of information about hyaluronic acid, or HA, as it's sometimes referred to. He's back from his recent trip to a small village in Japan, where people maintain high levels of HA and are famous for their ability to defy the aging process. Bill, welcome to the program.
10: Great to be with you, Pat, and all your statements to introduce the show today are certainly not overstatements. After years of people using oral hyaluronic acid supplements, well, of course, we're going to give your audience a report today, an update, and an improvement, how things are going, as thousands of people have discovered how this supports, in particular, their joints, but also their skin and their eyes and, of course, their hair and so on. These are the areas where the body actually is highly concentrated in HA. But I want to tell all your listeners to please stay tuned, because there's going to be an offer today from Purity Products, no strings attached. This is an offer from a reputable company that's been in business for years. Just for $5, there's no strings attached, you get to try a bottle of this wonderful new product and make your life simple, make your supplement regimen simple, and save a little money along the way.
9: Now, you say there's a youth molecule in the human body and that it holds the key to the visible signs of aging. Now, you've written about this. You've traveled to Japan to do the research. So tell me about it. What exactly is this molecule you're talking about?
10: Pat, it's amazing that most people don't know this word, hyaluronic acid. And, of course, it's made. It's all over our body. It's in our skin. It's an all-natural molecule. We can get it orally, replace it in our body. But more so, we've learned that the little bit that we can get as a dietary supplement can trigger your body to make more. And, of course, why do we need more? Well, when we're young, we're loaded with this stuff. When we're babies, we have what we call baby fat. It's really baby HA. It makes, as babies fall down and get cuts and scrapes, you notice they never really get any lifelong scars from that because they have lots of HA on board, hyaluronic acid. And to make this easy to understand for the audience, I think we can all appreciate that women have smoother skin and thicker hair and so on. All of that is because estrogen sends a signal to make more HA, and that's why the girls have more limber, flexible joints. They can get in a kind of a lotus posture kind of that men can't get into. They certainly have all of those advantages, and it's because the estrogen sends a signal to make more HA. Now, women have more HA to lose than men do, and you see the skin shriveling up, the joints and so on, as women age. But there's a way to get it back. And, of course, Purity Products for years now has been talking about HA, and they have a new formula just for the joints, HA joint formula. And it's so important today because I think everyone's confused. An article in the New York Times says consumers are confused what to do to support their joints, so people are looking for alternatives. We need cushioning in between the joints, the bones in our joints. When a doctor looks at an X-ray, all he's doing is measuring the space between the two bones there in the knee. So it's about a quarter of an inch space. Without that cushioning, you've got bone rubbing on bone. That's what HA is. It's the jello or the cushioning agent in between our bones. We lose it either due to wear and tear or age, and so we start getting problems. The more that we find pain relief, the more pain relievers we use, the more we're going to use these joints, and then we're going to wear out more bone. And they've noticed this. People who chronically use pain relievers are going to have more bone wear. So what you need is the actual cushioning back there to lubricate the joint, and that's what HA does. That's what HA is. The doctors call it synovial fluid. They actually inject this into joints, orthopedists do, dermatologists inject it into the skin, eye doctors use it as a lubricant during eye surgery. So it's nothing foreign to modern medicine, but it may be new to you as a listener there, and you have never heard about HA before. Well, you need to learn about it. It's a wonderful molecule. It's all natural, and you can get it as a dietary supplement. Purity Products was the first to introduce it. Now, it's a great big long molecule, Pat, that's 6 million Daltons in molecular weight. Think of 6 million paper clips put together. It's big. You can't absorb it, and Purity found a way to knock it down so that it's only about 1,500 to 3,000. That means that you can absorb this orally. We actually proved that in studies conducted at a laboratory right there in Florida, and we're going to tell you more about that, but we proved that it's orally absorbed. Most doctors are told that oral HA cannot be absorbed. That's true if it's the regular HA. It's got to be knocked down in molecular weight. And more important, it needs some other antioxidants to be added with it. We're going to talk about one here in just a moment. But Purity Products is introducing this all-new joint formula for people that are searching for alternatives for their joint health. And, of course, this isn't a drug. It's a dietary supplement meant to, of course, support healthy joint health as we think of it.
9: If you're just tuning in, we're talking with Bill Sardi about hyaluronic acid, or HA. Now, Bill, you said recently that the HA revolution is underway. More and more people are using it. Tell us why HA is such a breakthrough, and what exactly can it do for people?
10: I think the brick and the mortar analogy is probably the best for everybody to understand it. There are bricks in our body, the cells. There's mortar in between, and the mortar is the collagen. Now, within the collagen, not the collagen itself, vitamin C makes collagen, but within that collagen, there's a moisturizing agent that looks like Jell-O. Now, everyone knows you put some Jell-O in the refrigerator and the water separates out after a time. And that's what's happening in our body. We're losing the water-holding molecule, HA. The body is 72% water. And as we lose this, the connective tissue that connects all of our cells, that connects all of everything that we have, begins to lose its water. It separates out, and then we begin to lose the substance, the scaffolding, the support structure that holds our body together. And of course, we begin to wrinkle, we shrivel up, we lose an inch in our height, we see the brain shrivels up in the eye, and so on. All of these things occur with age. And you know, Ponce de Leon was looking for a youth molecule, and he wanted to find it in, of course, the fountain of youth, the water. He was looking for a water fountain, the body.

0: We're going to see our joints lose their flexibility. We're just telling people that after thousands of people have tried this, if you're taking glucosamine supplements, it took 13 years for doctors to adopt glucosamine sulfate. It's a regular dietary supplement now in drugstores, health food stores. People ask me, well, why hasn't my doctor told me about hyaluronic acid? Well, it took 13 years for glucosamine. It'll be on the front page of Time magazine. It's just going to take time. And it'll get there because patients are going to take this to their doctors and point it out as they did glucosamine. The revolution starts with patients and people that have issues and want to have healthy joints and skin and hair and eyes and want to see some of these useful levels of HA restored in their body.
1: Now, Bill, you've written a great deal about the role of hyaluronic acid in the body's connective tissues. How does HA work in the joints and the connective tissues?
0: It's a natural cushioning agent. And, Pat, we're talking to about between the bones. It also surrounds the nerves. There's a sciatic nerve. There's an ulnar nerve. There's a carpal tunnel nerve. All of these are going to need the special cushioning that HA can give them. There are people that tell us this stuff works. Here's Ernie writing to me, who's actually teaches and plays golf in Dover, Delaware. He found this Purity joint formula, and we're telling you it worked miracles for him. Why? Because Purity has not only taken EHA, but they've taken a brand new substance called Hydrox that's taken from olives. Now, Pat, you notice you can put a bowl of olives on your table and a year later come back, and except for a little bit of shrinkage due to just the loss of moisture, they're very stable. They're still there. They didn't shrivel up and waste away due to fungal contamination. So there's something very strong in olives. We've known it for a long time. Dr. Roberto Crea, an Italian researcher who's now here in this country, doing some research on hydroxytyrosol extracted from olives and found out that it does some of the same things that the molecules do that trigger, like estrogen does, the production of HA. So we began to think, why don't we combine this wonderful, strong antioxidant from olives into Purity's new HA joint formula? You know, we're getting results like we've never seen before. This is why Bill writes to us this year saying, I'm taking HA for my knees. It's done wonders for my joints. So we get these letters from people. They're unsolicited. You see, this is the kind of thing we hear. And, of course, they're astounded with this. They just can't believe it. Here's someone writing to me. This is Dr. Cal Lee saying, he looks like a man that's 30 years younger, and he says people can't even believe his level of fitness and youthful appearance. And he says, I try to tell him it's just the HA formula. And, of course, he sent us pictures on the Internet how fit he looks for his age. And you're going to look a little younger because when you were young, you had a lot of this. Now, this stuff works fairly quick, much faster than glucosamine. And it's all safe, all natural. It's Purity's HA joint formula. 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They don't buy stuff off the radio. They just, out of desperation, knowing nothing else worked, thought they'd take a risk. Well, there is no risk today. 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Because they know people who try this say, hey, it really worked for me. 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
1: Now, Bill, you visited this village in Japan, Yuzuri Hari, or as they call it, the Village of Long Life. Now, I understand the people had unusually high HA levels in this village. What did you find when you met the people? Is it genetic? Is it dietary? What did you see?
2: Well, I went there again for the second time with translators, photographers, and it was easy to understand without studies, even though the town doctor there, Dr. Komori, has identified hyaluronic acid as the very reason why these people in Yuzuri Hara exhibit such youthfulness. And by the way, they have a lady there in her 90s without any aging spots in her skin, perfect skin, no wrinkles whatsoever. People living into their 80s and 90s look a lot younger, and it all became clear when we were there. Now, they grow a lot of their own vegetables and foods right there near their homes, and they have a lot of fresh foods, and sometimes they have a little extra, so they come down to the vegetable market and bring their goods there to be sold. So we were there taking pictures and interviewing people when 83-year-old Mr. Ishii came driving in on his motorcycle to deliver his vegetables to the fruit market. Pat, where do we have in the United States 83-year-olds driving their motorcycle down to the vegetable market? We don't have it. We followed him to his home where he was up on a 30-foot ladder trimming a tree. He works in the fields about 4 to 6 hours a day. And he introduced us to his neighbor who was 90 years old without a wrinkle on his face. Neither of them use reading glasses. And, of course, he works about 6 to 8 hours out in the fields every day. This was remarkable. I almost felt that I was in some sort of a place where the dinosaurs are still living or something. It was so remarkable. These people just exhibit a youthfulness, a flexibility in their joints, certainly a healthfulness that we just don't see everywhere else. In fact, it was so remarkable that the Emperor of Japan actually has visited this village. Pictures were taken there. You could see them all over the village there as they had posted them. So this had stood out. And, of course, Connie Chung, ABC News 2020, had gone to visit there in the year 2000. This was originally on television. You could see the actual pictures for yourself. But the HA revolution has come here, Pat. And, of course, we've had 3 years of use of HA. But we could lose people in the science. So they want to know, what's real? Is this for real? Well, it's real for Tom, who writes to us, a pharmacist now from Santa Cruz, California, 70 years of age, participating in the Hawaii Ironman contest in Kona, Hawaii, this past year. 70 years old, he said this new HA formula for the joints did a great job. Now, certainly a pharmacist would know. Here's John writing to me and saying, you know, at age 55, boy, when I tried HA, I'm now back to playing full court basketball with the 20-year-olds, and I've even begun to jog again. These are the kinds of reports that we hear.
1: Let me ask you a question here. You mentioned glucosamine, and there's another one out there that's pretty popular, MSM. How does this HA stack up against those other ones? The other ones, you have to take them for a while before you even see any results.
2: You do. And most of these are very positive dietary supplements. They certainly have lots of benefits. Glucosamine takes quite a while to kick in. MSM is a wonderful sulfur compound. And again, it's an anti-inflammatory, as are many things like fish oil. So these are all wonderful, but they're not dealing with the origin of the problem. The origin of the problem is the loss of cushioning in the joint. And if we can just replace this, if we can find a way to get that cushioning back, that's what we call youthfulness. That's what we had when we were young. Here's David writing to me from New York, 25 years looking for something that would help support his lower back. And, of course, he said, I can't believe it now. He says, I can't thank you enough for this product. People have tried all the alternatives. They've searched everywhere else, Pat, and they haven't heard of hyaluronic acid.
1: Now, the reorder rates on HA sort of tell me that things are phenomenal. The product works. The study shows how. But what are the customers saying? What are they telling you candidly? What are they saying to Bill Sardi?
2: if the horses come back to the trough, there must be good water there. It's amazing to me how people say, just keep sending this. It's wonderful. It changed my life. Here's Lorraine saying, I can't believe it, but I'm able to run. I love it. Run 5 miles a day. My skin, nails are great. Telling everybody about it. These are online. You can go see some of these comments. Purity Products has it online where people just log in and tell you. These aren't edited in any way. Here's Brent writing, says, no one at Purity Products made an outlandish claim about HA joint formula, but 3 days after I started taking it, I noticed the difference. This stuff really works. It's your own personal discovery. That's why Purity Products wants you to have this bottle. You call. 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You call that number. They're going to send you a bottle, a full month supply, and you can do it without any risk. You just kick in a few bucks, and you're going to experience this for yourself. Like the people who've written in and said all these wonderful things. Here's Harold, 85th year, he says, I'm in. He says, I'm doing very well on HA. Thank you very much. Here's Jasmine saying, my face looks moist and youthful, and I'm getting people asking me about it. What am I taking? Of course you will.
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2: It's a capsule. 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It's been said we're all living longer and we're all going to have joint problems just due to wear and tear. 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Purity Products wants you to get this new HA joint formula risk-free, and you're going to get this new HA joint formula with this new hydrox molecule from the olives, the stabilizing antioxidant, along with the HA. It works wonders. I don't know how I can convince your audience of this, Pat, but to read these wonderful letters, tell them that this works. It worked for my dog. It's worked for my mother-in-law. It worked for my brother. These are real stories from real people who tell us that it worked for them. And I know people want to know there's good science behind it. I went all over the world. I went to Japan. I called researchers in laboratories all over the world to write a whole book, get hundreds of references before we began to realize even that HA was safe to use, effective. It's really a wonderful dietary supplement. You haven't heard about it yet, but you will. It'll be on the front page of Time Magazine in due time. In the meantime, what about you? 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
1: Bill, let's talk about some of the visible signs of aging and how this HA formula from Purity Products addresses these signs.
2: Well, certainly when we look in the mirror, when we see, well, let's say we're twin brothers, if we're looking, one of us ages faster than the other, how do we know that? And we're looking at our hair, we're looking at our skin, how smooth it is. You're losing HA. That's what your body's telling you. How do you get it back? Just think, there is a way. And Purity Products, taking all the risk out, all of the issues about you coming up with the dollars and everything, they just want you to try it because we're talking about replacing an all-natural molecule in your body. You can take this. Thousands have. And so they've pioneered the way. You need to be added to the list. If you're taking glucosamine, well, try HA. And you're going to find the kind of results that we're talking about here on the air. And you can do it without any risk. All you're going to do is help Purity Products with a little bit of the cost. And you are going to get a bottle of this new HA joint formula with this new hydrox molecule as well into it to help trigger your body to make more HA. Losing HA and aging are equivalent to the same thing. How do you get it back? How do you get this wonderful youth molecule? There certainly is one. Ponce de Leon was right, the fountain of youth. The body is 72% water, but it needs to be held into a cushioning gel. No, this isn't going to cause water retention. No, it doesn't increase any kind of problems like that. It's all natural. You had a lot more of it when you were young. You just need to get a little bit of it back. I know the more, Pat, that I say good about this, people find it unbelievable.
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2: 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We've got a fascinating show lined up for you today, but first, a quick few questions. Number one, is there a pill you can take that can actually help make you stronger? Number two, let's say you could get stronger. Would the extra strength make your life better? Thirdly, think about this. Are you weaker today than you were, say, 20 years ago? Well, listen, if you answered yes to any of these questions, then stay tuned. Dr. Neil Levin is joining us today to discuss a miraculous compound with hundreds of clinical studies that just may unlock the key to helping you get stronger and healthier at any age. Now, Dr. Neil Levin is a chiropractor, a nutritionist, spokesperson, and a longtime advisor for Purity Products. Dr. Levin, welcome back to the show.
3: Oh, it's great to be here with you today. And we have a very exciting topic to cover today. Today, we're talking about strength and power and how to get it back, even if you're in your 50s, 60s, 70s, 80s. So if you want to feel better, if you want to feel stronger, this is some very important information we're going to cover today.
2: Yeah, this is an exciting topic. Talk to me about this important message today. What molecule are we talking about and how it's impacting the lives of people who follow the science?
3: Right. Well, we're talking about a new supplement. It's called EverStrong, and it features an exciting molecule called creatine. Now, a lot of our listeners may have heard of creatine. I know you've used creatine.
2: Right.
3: But for those that don't know about creatine, it's mainly used in the Olympic circles, professional athletes, bodybuilders, college, high school athletes, because it does something extraordinary. And what I'm about to tell you is proven by hundreds and hundreds of human studies. So here's what creatine does for us. It helps us to get stronger, more powerful. It helps put muscle mass on the body, and it helps protect us from losing muscle tissue as we get older. We know that's a big part of aging. Not only that, great for the brain, great for memory, and it helps promote bone strength as well. So an amazing molecule that everybody needs to know about.
2: It's an amazing story. Can you share some of the science and tell us why you're calling creatine one of the best kept secrets to healthy aging?
3: Sure. What we need to understand with creatine is that it's a natural molecule to the body. It's in every single cell, tissue, organ in your system, and its job in the body is to generate and maintain strength and power. That's its reason for being, to maintain strength and power. It's in every single cell in the body. 95% of it, however, is in your muscle tissue because that's where we tend to use it the most. It powers up the muscles. It's good for strong muscle contraction, and it's important to help maintain strength and muscle contractions when you're using them over and over again. For instance, if you're working out at the gym, if you're playing sports, golf, tennis, anything like that, it keeps your muscles powered up in their high energy state so they're strong and ready for action. Now, here's the key. This is so important for those of us, say, in our 50s, 60s, 70s. You see, we had lots and lots of creatine when we were young. We had oodles of this stuff. It was coming out of our ears. We had lots of creatine. Our bodies made a lot of it. But as we get older, like everything else, we don't do that as well, so we have less creatine in our muscles. Now, the good news is that hundreds and hundreds of human studies show that when you supplement with creatine, it goes to work, it goes straight to your muscles, it's absorbed easily, it pumps up the creatine in your muscle tissue, and you get stronger, you get more powerful. Not only that, it helps support memory and brain health, and it helps support the strength of your bones.
2: You know, we were talking before the show, and you were talking about how Olympic athletes have been using creatine for years to enhance their strength and performance. Tell me more.
3: Well, this creatine is the premier sports nutrition supplement. There's no question about that. You've used it. Bodybuilders know about it. Athletes know about it. Creatine is the premier sports nutrient. Mm-hmm. So you know, back 20, 25 years ago, the Olympic athletes and their coaches, of course, they knew about it. They knew it made you bigger and stronger and faster. They knew it was natural to the body. It was supposed to be there. But they were a little bit afraid to supplement with it because they were afraid it might be considered cheating, that it mm-hmm. might be considered too much of an edge. But back in 1998, the International Olympic Committee, they came out, they officially confirmed that, I'm quoting here, creatine can be used by athletes to enhance their performance. And now it's not just for athletes anymore,
2: right?
3: Because the studies are plainly showing that for adults, for people in their 50s, 60s, 70s, this stuff is amazing. And Purity has this incredible new formulation. We call it EverStrong because that's exactly what it does. It helps you get stronger and stay stronger with hundreds of human studies to help you. And it's the purest form of creatine money can buy. The stuff from Europe, this stuff is fantastic.
2: And we should point out that it's naturally occurring in red meat. But the problem is, in order to get the amounts that are going to benefit you, you'd have to eat large amounts of red meat.
3: You have to eat like 4 pounds of red meat a day.
2: Most people aren't going to do that.
3: Right. So what about vegetarians?
2: They can be creatine deficient.
3: Exactly. When I have a vegetarian that comes in here and they're energy deficient, they don't feel the way they want to feel, and I put them on EverStrong, they notice the benefits almost right away because they've been so low on it.
2: Yep.
3: So if you're a person out there that's staying away from red meat, if you're staying away from meat in general, and you have more of a vegan-style diet, this is for you. You definitely want to add that EverStrong.
2: All right, so obviously this works with athletes, but you say creatine is going mainstream. There's a lot of studies are showing that folks in their 50s, 60s, 70s, and beyond, that creatine can be a cornerstone compound to help people stay strong, stay healthy, stay sharp, stay vital, right?
3: Oh, exactly. I mean, this is the ideal muscle-enhancing, strengthening, muscle-protecting nutrient for folks as we get older, 50-plusers like you and me. But let's go to a couple of studies on seniors just to show this. We'll do one on the guys and one on the gals, okay?
2: Right.
3: First on the guys, love the title of this one. Creatine supplementation improves muscular performance in older men. Study done at several American universities. A group of men, get this, age 59 to 72. Hey, you know, we know that's not when people are known for getting strong, right?
2: Right.
3: So this was just a one-week study. People need to understand that. That's how effective and rapidly this stuff works. It's just a one-week study. Get this. The guys on creatine, they put on 4 pounds of lean mass. That's muscle tissue for those that don't know that. It shows they built the muscles and they hydrated the muscles nicely. They increased the strength of their bench press. That's a chest press for people that don't know, by 7%. They increased the strength of the leg exercises they were doing by 15%. They could get in and out of a chair more times faster without using their arms. On top of that, they could generate more power on a stationary bike. This happened in 1 week. When I think about that, yeah, it's really quite incredible.
2: All right, but what about the women out there? Did they get those kind of benefits too as well? Will it actually help women in their 50s, 60s, and 70s get stronger too?
3: Absolutely. Let's go straight to another study. Love the title on this one as well. Creatine supplementation improves muscular performance in older women, published in the European Journal of Applied Physiology. 30 women aged 58 to 71. Of course, they got either creatine or placebo. That's the way they do these things. Again, a one-week study. The women on creatine increased their bench press by almost 4 pounds. They increased their leg press by over 11 pounds, and they had better balance and agility. So 58 to 71-year-old women, not only getting stronger, not only getting more powerful, getting faster with improved balance. Study after study shows that older folks that use creatine get amazing results. They get great results if they exercise. They get great results even if they don't exercise. They can lift more weight. They get faster. They get stronger. They get more powerful. Their muscles don't fatigue as fast. And get this. This is very important, especially for the ladies. You know that when women do resistance training, their bones get stronger as well, right?
2: Yeah.
3: You know, now, get this. When you resistance train with creatine, your bones tend to get stronger even faster. So an all-around win-win. EverStrong is going to help the seniors to feel better, feel stronger, more energized, more powerful, faster, and it helps protect your bones.
2: Talk more about how unique this exclusive Everstrong formula is from Purity Products. It even has a finished product clinically studied, which showed an increase in upper body strength and power. But tell me what's in it and why you like it so much. I mean, this is more than just creatine, right?
3: Oh, absolutely. I mean, Everstrong, this is a very comprehensive formula. I didn't want people to just feel stronger when they use creatine. You know, we're dealing with people in their 50s, 60s, 70s. I wanted people to feel more comfortable as well. So not only did I use the finest creatine money can buy, the stuff from Europe, the Pure creatine, I also added something called coffee berry extract. And coffee berry extract, a powerful antioxidant, stronger than blueberries and strawberries, helping to protect the muscles, helping to protect the brain, because we know our antioxidant systems aren't as strong as they used to be in our 20s and 30s. But I also added some vitamin D, because vitamin D, incredibly good for the muscles as well as the immune system and the bones. So this is an all-around win-win. You got your vitamin D, you got your fruit XB for your joints, you got your coffee berry extract for the antioxidant protection, and of course the finest creatine money can buy. Best of all, today it's free. Purity knows you're going to see these benefits. Hey, we're talking about strength. We're talking about power. We're talking about energy. We're talking about supporting thinking, bone health. This is a wonderful product. When you try it, you're going to love it. You're going to feel the difference, and it's fast. A week or two, you're going to feel more powerful. Purity wants you to have a free bottle. I know later in the show you're going to give out that phone number.
2: Sure will. You know, we mentioned how great creatine works for women. Take a moment and share that story you told me before the show about the award-winning 70-year-old senior swimmer who uses Everstrong.
3: Right. Emma Karen, I'm looking at her picture right now. I printed it out for the show. 70 years old. This picture, she's got six medals around her neck. It's the 2015 National Senior Olympic Games. You know, she writes to us that she was getting a little tired during her workouts at age 70. Of course, she didn't have that same stamina, but she fortunately heard about our Everstrong formula. She started using it and almost right away was invigorated in her workouts and had more energy throughout the day. I'm quoting from her. She says, "I feel my investment in Everstrong was one of the best choices I ever made. It's always a morale booster when people think I'm 50. She looks fantastic.
2: Wow.
3: And I hear this stuff all the time. This isn't one of those vitamins, like a multivitamin, you take it, you don't really even notice the difference. This is a substance that you can use to help get some of that youthful vim and vigor back, get some of that strength back. It's wonderful.
2: You know, Purity's given away a free bottle of Everstrong, but Purity Products didn't stop there. In fact, you insisted they also give away a free bottle of their B12 energy melts, which are great for instant energy. 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
3: Yeah, you know, when I think about creatine, when I think about Everstrong, I think about muscular energy. I think about muscular power, but it's all about energy and feeling great, feeling energized. And the next thing I think about when I think about energy is B12. When you think about energy, think B12. And the problem is for 50-plusers like you and me, we're not absorbing the B12 as well as we used to in our 60s, 70s, 80s. So when you supplement with B12, you tend to bump back up those B12 levels. And that's what Purity's B12 energy melts are all about. They're fantastic. 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And you bump up those B12 levels. 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So people love the B12 energy melts. 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
2: 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All right, so we were so busy at the top of the show. This Everstrong formula does so much for us. We haven't even touched on the incredible brain benefits. I mean, some of these studies you sent me are absolutely incredible. As you know, I'm very into nootropics. The anti-aging community has taken a keen interest in creatine, specifically the cognitive benefits of creatine.
3: Oh, absolutely. This is one of those areas where creatine really shines. You see, what we need to understand is that your brain, even though it's only 2% of your body's weight, it utilizes 20% of your body's energy. This is a very thirsty organ for energy. And just like your muscles soak up the creatine like a sponge, because this is a naturally occurring molecule in the body, it passes right through the blood-brain barrier. Your brain neurons soak it up like a sponge, and it increases your creatine phosphate reserves in your brain. So now, in your brain, you have more readily available resources to do what? To recharge those neuronal batteries to make more energy inside the brain. So basically, what do you notice? Well, your memory is supported, and scientists have done some amazing research here. They found that people that take creatine, it supports their memory. It actually helps the brain to utilize oxygen better. It supports memory in people that are sleep deprived. It's been shown to help people add numbers quicker and for longer periods of time without mental fatigue. Get this study. Just 5 days of 8 grams of creatine supported mental tasks in subjects that were getting rapid fire questions. Scientists were asking them math questions and science questions over and over and over, and they found the folks on creatine didn't fatigue as quickly mentally. So this is amazing stuff. It's like a turbo booster for your brain. It's like a supercharger for your muscles. It recharges all your cellular batteries, so all of your cells, tissues, and organs have more readily available energy.
2: All right, Doc, I love that Everstrong appeals to athletes and people who want to get more reps in the gym, maybe get some extra power in their workouts. But you're also saying there's a big push in the nutritional community to encourage people in their 40s, 50s, 60s, 70s, and even 80s to leverage the power of creatine to stay fit, strong, and healthy. In fact, you say creatine is going mainstream. You know, I shared the story with you before. My mom, who's in her late 70s now, she's taking creatine. She works out a couple of days a week, 3 days a week. She goes to Nautilus, does the free weights because she's got osteoporosis. She wants to maintain her muscle mass, and she wants to make her bones stronger. And as you pointed out, creatine helps to do that. And then the other 3 days during the week, she'll go and she'll swim. Now, she's not trying to get big or strong or anything like that, but even at her age, creatine has benefits.
3: Oh, yeah. And what blows me away about that story, because you told me before, is that her medical doctor recommended creatine for her. And that just goes to show how much more mainstream this is. It's called Everstrong, and it supports the muscles. It supports your power, your strength, your speed. If you're an athlete, you're certainly going to love it. But even if you're not an athlete, you notice the difference. Let's go to another study, one more review study. This out of the journal Current Aging Science, December 2013. I thought this was very cool because the researchers looked at the body of research out there on creatine in seniors without exercise. They wanted to see what happens when seniors take creatine and they don't even exercise. So I'm quoting here. Creatine supplementation without associated resistance training seems to enhance muscular strength, power, and endurance increase lean body mass. For those that don't know what that is, they're talking about muscle, and improve the functional capacity of the elderly. They go on to talk about how it supports bone health as well, and then they finish with this: creatine supplementation without training in the elderly could potentially delay atrophy of muscle and improve endurance and strength. So here again, we see bottom line, creatine is very, very effective. It's going to help you to feel stronger whether you exercise or not. It supports your strength and power, your brain health, and on top of that, it supports your bone health. I mean, when you think about it, this almost sounds too good to be true, right?
2: Right. Yeah.
3: If you're a person that never heard about this and you're listening to us, you would think this sounds too good to be true, right?
2: Yeah.
3: But it is true. Hundreds and hundreds of human studies back up what we're talking about. You're going to love the benefits you get with this EverStrong formula.
2: That's incredible. Let me remind everybody, they can get a free bottle of the EverStrong formula today, plus the bonus bottle of B12 Energy Melts, just by calling us at 1-800-580-1175. You just pay for shipping. 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We'll give that number out again later in the show. But first, Dr. Levin, now listeners can only get EverStrong, this clinically tested creatine blend, from Purity Products, right?
3: Oh, absolutely. Yeah.
2: I know it combines the creatine with the vitamin D, the coffee berry, the fruit XB boron. And for those who don't know, talk about how these work so well together. There's a synergy, and it's also a great value, too. I know we have a free bottle today, but if you wanted to buy all of these things separately, it would cost a small fortune, wouldn't it?
3: Oh, absolutely. I mean, if you went out and bought the CreaPure creatine, that's the purest, finest creatine from Europe, if you bought that, and then you went out and bought a separate antioxidant formula and a separate joint formula and the vitamin D, that's going to cost you $80, $90, $100 a month. 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And you're not even going to spend half that. You're not spending $45, $50, because today it's free. Your job is to be one of the first 1,000 callers and take it seriously. This stuff flies out the door on the big radio stations. 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We want to get it right out to you. We want you to try this out. We want you to be the judge for yourself. Don't take my word for it. Try it, look in the mirror, go to the gym, lift some weights, play, do whatever you do, see if you don't feel better.
2: All right, let's talk about how you take this. You have these easy-to-swallow tablets, which are super easy to swallow. It also comes in a very refreshing cherry berry powder. So how do you like to take it? And can people just choose the tablets or the powder when they call in for the free bottle today?
3: Yeah, you can choose tablets or powder. I personally use both, you know, on my workout days or days I'm making a protein shake, on days I'm juicing. Let's face it, juicing is becoming very big these days. So if you're doing something like that, the cherry berry powder is fantastic. You just take a scoop, dump it right into your juice, dump it into your protein shake, and that's a great way to take it. But if you don't do that stuff, I mean, the tablets are super convenient. They're small, they're coated, they're easy to swallow. It's wonderful stuff.
2: Now, I know you're chomping at the bit to tell us a little more about the study that Purity did on the EverStrong powder. They tested golfers, and
3: right,
2: Purity found out that not only were these golfers getting stronger and more explosive, but they were driving the golf ball, get this, 14 yards further. That's amazing.
3: I have such a big smile on my face right now. I'm remembering when the researchers came back and gave us this information. I mean, we were bouncing off the walls. This is so exciting. The researchers called this a seminal study in sports nutrition, and this is on our EverStrong formula, the product we're talking about right now, the EverStrong powder. So double-blind, placebo-controlled study, 30 golfers took the EverStrong powder for 1 month. No exercise, nothing different. Just took our EverStrong powder for 1 month. In 1 month, they were banging the golf ball 14 yards further. Not
2: wow.
3: Only that, 6% more power on the bench press, more explosive. They could lift the weight faster.
2: Guys spend hundreds of dollars on new clubs to drive the ball further.
3: So, Trevor, you could spend $500 on a driver and
2: pick
3: up 5 yards, right? This is 14 yards. People shouldn't just ho-hum about this or yawn about this. This is amazing because, let's face it, this was a golf study, but more explosiveness, more speed, more power. This should help all sports. So if you're a tennis player, if you're a jogger, if you're any kind of an athlete, this has ramifications across the board. But again, these golfers 1 month on this Everstrong powder we're talking about today, banging the golf ball 14 yards further. Can you imagine? You get your bottle of Everstrong, you don't tell your buddies, take it for a month, and you go out and you're banging the ball 14 yards past them. They don't know what hit them.
2: Wow. All right, we just got a few minutes left here. I want you to recap this amazing story today about creatine, what you like to call the molecule of strength. Who needs it? And what about this double free bottle offer today with the Everstrong plus the B12 energy melts?
3: You know what? My one concern with this show is that literally it sounds too good to be true, right?
2: Right.
3: Like when I tell folks about Everstrong,
2: right,
3: I'm afraid they're going to think I'm making this up. It's not possible, right? You know, I know how you feel because 6, 7, 8 years ago when I started to read about creatine, I almost couldn't believe it. I said to myself, if it's really this good with an excellent safety profile, how come everybody's not using it? But I started to use it and I noticed some incredible benefits. It's just phenomenal. And it's as simple as this. You're going to get on the Everstrong. You're going to try it. You're going to get stronger. You're going to get more powerful. You can look in the mirror and see the difference. There's hundreds and hundreds of human studies backing this up. These aren't studies with a hamster in a lab somewhere. We're talking human studies. I call this stuff muscle fertilizer. It's that great. And of course, we didn't just add the CreaPure creatine. We've discussed that. We added the Fruit XB. Remember that? Joint Health. We added the coffee berry extract, that phenomenal antioxidant that's more potent than blueberries and strawberries for powerful antioxidant protection. I added the vitamin D because it's so important across the board, great for bone health, but also for seniors, vitamin D so important for muscles, especially as we get older, for strength and coordination. So this is a very comprehensive formula. Again, this would easily cost you $80, $90, $100 to replicate on your own, but today it's free. And not only that, let's not forget about the B12 energy melts, because we're talking about energy here today. And when you think energy, you think B12. B12 is critical for making red blood cells to carry oxygen to the tissues. The biotin in there is great for the hair, skin, and nails. 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It never happens. 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
3: 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One of my favorite guests is on the line. We've got Chris Killam, also known as the Medicine Hunter, standing by now. CNN calls Chris the Indiana Jones of natural medicine because he's, well, constantly scouring the globe searching for natural remedies. You may have seen Chris on the Dr. Oz show or maybe on PBS or CBS and also on Fox News where he does a health segment. He's been featured in the New York Times and also on ABC's 2020. Anyway, Chris is joining us today to discuss not one, but three of the hottest nutritional ingredients out there on the market today. Even better, he's teamed up with Purity today to give away a complimentary bottle to everyone out there in the listening audience. So do not, I repeat, do not change that dial. But first, a quick introduction. Chris Killam is an author and an educator. He's written 14 books. He's conducted research in over 30 countries. Again, he's been on with Oprah and Friends and Dr. Oz. Chris, welcome back to the show.
4: Thank you so much. It's always a pleasure to have a great conversation with you.
3: Now, most of us are super busy these days. We want to stay healthy, but quite frankly, it can be daunting, you know, with all the different supplements out there. Now, Chris, you've traveled all over the world learning about different natural remedies. So you really know which ingredients to look for. So tell me this, besides a good multivitamin and some fish oil, maybe a few other things, go into the three super hot nutrients you've been so jazzed about lately.
4: Well, I'm happy to do that. The three super nutrients, as we like to say, are a green tea extract, a turmeric extract called curcumin, and an extract from red wine called resveratrol. And apropos of what you said about my traveling around the world, I've extensively investigated these in their host countries. So I've been in the green tea plantations of China and India and worked with top researchers of this ingredient in those countries. With turmeric, I've been deeply involved with turmeric researchers in India and seen all of that. And with resveratrol, I've worked with scientists in Europe and also in California and Chile and South Africa, all of which are major red wine producing areas. So I've had the opportunity to investigate these things in the field, meet with the top scientists, and my conclusion is that green tea, curcumin from turmeric root, and resveratrol from red wine are remarkable health-enhancing agents that everybody can benefit from in a very, very substantial way.
3: Now, Chris, let's talk about these big three. And it's interesting that they're all found in our diet and all are considered superfoods. The green tea, the curcumin, the resveratrol. Why did you want to combine the three? There's always a method to your madness, if I can say it that way, because you combine these things together. You call it a real game changer.
4: Well, you know, when I look at these, there actually isn't a reason to put them all in separate products. They do go very well together. As you said, they're all food derived. So it's kind of like you can make a salad if you choose out of many vegetables. You don't just have to have a bowl of lettuce or a bowl of cucumbers. And while that's a little bit simplistic, the fact is that all of these are very, very rich in groups of protective compounds that are both antioxidant, so they actually protect our organ systems, so they maintain a healthy inflammatory status in the body. And this is really a big breakthrough. I also like the idea that people can get a concentrated supplement of green tea extract, curcumin extract, and resveratrol in one product with truly meaningful amounts of each one and not have to go out and basically buy a shopping cart full of stuff.
3: Now, let's dive into the headlines and the research, especially on this green tea, because it's absolutely amazing. I know in Asia they've been using it for thousands of years for healthy aging. But what are you seeing recently in the press? I know you told me the Nutrition Research Journal in its July 2012 issue revealed that green tea significantly increased plasma antioxidant activity and whole blood glutathione. Can you recap some of these headlines and tell me why you're such a green tea advocate?
4: Okay, what you just said about increasing plasma antioxidant activity is really critical. There are many antioxidants that people consume that don't actually wind up in the body, or they don't wind up in the body in any significant amounts. The green tea antioxidants, which we know are among the most highly beneficial antioxidants in the entire world, are very well absorbed. They improve plasma antioxidant activity. That is the blood concentration of antioxidants. So what happens is you get this great concentration of antioxidant substances, which are protective compounds floating around in the body and protecting the cells of your body, your organs, every part of your body, from premature destruction due to exposure to environmental pollutants and things in the diet. With regard to the whole blood glutathione, when we take in the right antioxidants, and not all antioxidant compounds are the right antioxidants, our bodies produce more of its own super protective compound called glutathione. So you take in the green tea extract, you build the antioxidant activity in your blood, and you also cause your body to produce this enormously beneficial, very well-studied, very powerful protective substance called glutathione. So it is remarkable. This isn't something that most high antioxidant foods or supplement ingredients do, but it does happen with a concentrated, properly made green tea extract.
3: All right, let's switch gears and talk about this curcumin, which is number two on your list. And by the way, these three ingredients are all found in the new green tea combo formula. We're going to be offering a free bottle in a few minutes, but talk to me about the curcumin, which is spelled C-U-R-C-U-M-I-N. Now, most people haven't heard of it, but scientists and researchers know it's one of the most powerful superfoods on the planet. It can positively influence our DNA, maintain joint comfort, healthy inflammation, and more. Can you share some of the incredible headlines on curcumin and tell us why you use this? And we talked about this off air a few minutes ago, this patented curcumin with greater absorption.
4: Okay. Well, first of all, I think while people might not know the term curcumin, they may well know turmeric root, which is a yellow spice, and it shows up in curries, and it's part of the 5,000-year-old Indian Ayurvedic system of medicine. I've been studying turmeric and its derivative curcumin since the 1970s, and I'll say this right off the bat, that there are almost no plant materials in the world as extensively studied as this. A couple of thousand studies can be found in the scientific and medical literature. We know that curcumin is powerfully antioxidant. We know that it has a remarkable capacity to protect the liver, and the liver is our primary detoxifying organ. It greatly enhances joint health. So if people are experiencing joint discomfort due to overuse, this really helps to relieve that. And it's also what we call cardioprotective. It helps to protect the heart. It helps to maintain normal, healthy cholesterol. And one last thing that is really kind of astounding is that curcumin actually causes your body to produce what are called neuroprotective factors in the brain. So it causes your body to produce these agents in the brain that protect the actual tissue of the nerves and the brain itself. There's almost nothing else that we know of that does this. Specifically, the curcumin that you mentioned offers about 7 times the absorption of other curcumin. So when you take 250 milligrams of this stuff, you get about 7 times the activity that you would if you took, say, a comparable amount of another curcumin extract. So this, in my opinion, is one of the most life-enhancing, protective, totally beneficial substances

0: grapes, in wine grapes. It also shows up in cranberries. What we know about resveratrol is that, like green tea and also like curcumin extract, it's profoundly antioxidant. But more than that, it shows significant properties. When you look at some of the things in the body that happen during aging as a result of fat accumulation in tissue and insulin sensitivity, resveratrol helps to protect against those things. It's a powerful immune regulator. And you know, our immune system is responsible for keeping us healthy. It is remarkably beneficial for the heart, and this is why it's considered one of the keys to the so-called French paradox. You know, the French drink a lot of red wine, they eat a lot of cheese, they smoke cigarettes, and they stay slim and they have good cardiovascular health, which just seems completely unfair. But resveratrol appears to be key in that. And additionally, there is a brain benefit, like there is with the curcumin, with blood flow to the brain. So when you take resveratrol, you get brain blood flow. This means you get more oxygen to the tissues of the brain. So this is on my short list for all those reasons and for about a dozen more that would just plain take too long to explain.
1: All right, again, we're talking with Chris Killam, also known as the Indiana Jones of natural medicine, sometimes called the medicine hunter as well. Chris, let's laser in on how this wonderful formula that you created in conjunction with Purity Products. I know that Purity's been in business now for, what is it, over 20 years. They've got a top rating from the Better Business Bureau, and people can get a complimentary bottle of this green tea CR today. We'll give that number out in a few minutes. But first, Chris, before we tell our listeners how they can get their very own complimentary bottle of green tea CR, tell me this. If you wanted to buy this green tea plus the patented curcumin plus the resveratrol, I mean, you spend close to probably at least $75 for all three bottles in the store. And yet today, Purity Products is giving away a free bottle. How are they able to do this?
0: Well, you can consider it kind of a smart bet. And what I mean by that, first of all, Purity's big, but they're also very strategic. 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
1: 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Okay, Chris, talk about some of the headlines just on the green tea that we didn't get to yet. I understand that dieters just

0: love green tea because it supports healthy fat metabolism. Is that right? And what does the research say about green tea when it comes to weight management?
1: Well, this is one of the especially wonderful things about green tea. We know that green tea has thermogenic properties. That is, it has heat generating properties in the body. So it actually causes your body to burn more calories. So when you eat a meal, you're going to burn more calories from that meal as a result of taking a good, well-made, concentrated green tea extract. In addition, it has specific fat oxidation properties. It actually burns fat. I'm not suggesting that you're going to lose 20 pounds in a week, but I am saying that this is going to help your body to metabolize fat more efficiently. Over time, taking a green tea extract can help you to have a better fat to lean muscle ratio. So from a weight control standpoint, this is very good news. Additionally, green tea helps to stabilize blood glucose or blood sugar. And unstable blood sugar is one of the contributing factors to increased weight. So by stabilizing blood sugar, you have an effect on weight control and weight management. So it's really quite remarkable stuff. You need enough of it. We've got enough of it in green tea CR. It has to be the right extract. We've got the right extract. But the science is there for healthy weight management.
0: All right. Now, Chris, you say that with Purity's formula, it provides you with about 3 cups worth of green tea in each 2-capsule serving. So you get all of the green tea's concentrated benefits for energy, for heart health, for alertness in just 2 caps. Plus, you get the curcumin and the resveratrol, too. So it's easy. You call it your daily shortcut to better health. Explain this idea of a healthy shortcut and explain some of the top benefits as well.
1: Well, I mean, you could, for example, drink 3 cups of good concentrated green tea each day, eat at least 1 really rich curry made with a lot of turmeric root, and drink a couple of glasses of red wine. You could do that every day. Most people will not do that every day, but they still might want the benefits of 3 of the biggest superstar protective health-enhancing nutrients on the entire planet. So when I call this a daily shortcut, I'm simply saying that you can get in a capsule, in a good capsule, what you'd otherwise have to get by drinking a few cups of tea, eating at least 1 large, you know, turmeric-laden curry every day, and drinking a couple of glasses of concentrated red wine.
0: Again, we're talking with Chris Killam, the medicine hunter. Now, in this new green tea CR formula from Purity, it's really about the research. Share with us some of your favorite studies and the headlines on the curcumin that we didn't get to yet. I know this is one of your favorite ingredients for joint comfort and even for brain health.
1: Well, I especially like the liver protective, heart protective, and joint modifying properties of this stuff. The liver is our greatest detoxifying organ. And we know that we're constantly bombarded by toxins in the environment. In fact, blood studies show that newborn babies contain 200 industrial pollutants in their blood at the time of birth. So we need a functioning, super healthy, very strong liver. We might not think about our livers that much, but we need that. Mm-hmm. And we know that curcumin protects the liver. It keeps it strong. From a cardiac standpoint, it's highly beneficial for the heart. It's very good for maintaining healthy cholesterol and healthy platelet levels. And from a joint standpoint, we have innumerable studies showing overall improvement in joint health and relief and stable inflammatory activity, better joint mobility as a result of taking curcumin. I like the brain protective studies as well. You know, curcumin delivers all this. So I regard it as one of the single most important things that you can put in your body. And I'm very well aware that most people are not going to eat enough raw turmeric root to get the benefits that they should and that they can get from a concentrated curcumin extract.
0: 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Call now. All right, back to the show. Chris, I don't want to get too technical here, but these antioxidants in green tea are classified as polyphenols. And they really are super powerful and well-respected by scientists. But in this green tea CR formula, there's more. It's got the green tea, it's got the curcumin, the resveratrol that we talked about, plus grape seed extract, bioflavonoids, vitamin C. Can you talk to me about this array of really super antioxidants and polyphenols that you've put in the formula?
1: Well, yeah, I won't say that we kind of went overkill, but I will say that we really, really developed an efficient, comprehensive program here. Grape seed extract contain a group of highly specialized antioxidant compounds that not only do much of what I've already described, but also enhance the physical integrity of tissue in the blood vessels and the skin. So we put those in there for extra boost in antioxidant activity, but also for a specific type of activity that isn't as much addressed by the green tea, the curcumin, and the resveratrol. The bioflavonoids enhance the overall activity of vitamin C, and vitamin C itself is one of the most important nutrients that we can possibly take in. So I would say that we were very, very thorough. You know, when we went through what could be in this product, we said, you know, what would happen if we put in grape seed extract, bioflavonoids, and vitamin C? We realized that we would have an utterly superior formula. And just to reiterate, I want people to experience dynamic health. I want people to feel great. This formula, the Green Tea CR, will make you feel great. And that's the purpose of it.
0: All right, Chris, I love this Green Tea CR combination formula. And remember, the CR stands for curcumin and resveratrol. I love that with this complimentary bottle today, our listeners can get started for free. That's great value. What would people expect to pay if they bought all of these separately in the store?
1: Well, I think if they bought high-quality products that contain these ingredients, they'd be into it for about $75 or so, possibly even $80.
0: Yeah.
1: So they'd wind up spending appreciably more than they're going to spend on the green TCR formula. And they still wouldn't get the grapeseed extract. They still wouldn't get the pine bark extract, the bioflavonoids, or the vitamin C.
0: Chris, what kind of results can people expect to see? What can they expect to feel once they start taking this formula?
1: I think that people will feel greater joint mobility and comfort. I think they'll feel more energy because these ingredients also help to stabilize and maintain natural healthy blood sugar control. I think they'll have more sustained energy throughout the day. And I would just suspect that people will have an experience of greater vitality. When you have a more highly functional immune system, you just feel more energy and better overall. It's kind of, you know, like those days when you get up and go, wow, I feel great. This is a wow, I feel great formula.
0: Now, Chris, the Green Tea CR, let me get this straight. It provides about 3 cups worth of green tea in each 2-capsule serving. Plus, you get the antioxidant equivalent of several servings of fruits and vegetables. Plus, you get the resveratrol and the joint comfort and brain function benefits of the curcumin. I mean, wow, all in one formula. In the last 2 minutes, talk to me about this shortcut to better health and why you want everyone listening to this program to call now for that complimentary bottle of Green Tea CR.
1: Okay. Fortunately, there's an immense body of science that has been growing steadily for the past 20 years, and it's really rich science now. We know that of the various plant-derived substances that exist, green tea extract, curcumin extract, and resveratrol extract are at the absolute top of the list of protective, vitality-enhancing, overall health-promoting compounds. There just isn't anything like these. They're in the green tea CR standing for curcumin and resveratrol, product in meaningful amounts. People will take this product. They're going to feel the difference. You're going to feel energy. You're going to feel more vitality. You're just plain going to feel better, kind of more fluid and in that flow of good health.
0: Sure.
1: So I want people to experience that. And given that they can get a free bottle, I'm also not saying, now put yourself at great risk and spend a lot of money. I'm saying, no, try it free. Let the product speak for itself.
0: Chris Killam, as always, fascinating information. We appreciate your insight. Thanks so much.
1: Thank you. It's always a pleasure to speak with you.
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2: Thank you for tuning in. A great show ahead for you, so stay tuned. 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Can you name this nutrient? Now, nutritionists love it because clinical research shows it fights fatigue while promoting muscle strength and endurance. By one antioxidant measurement, it's 6,000 times more powerful than vitamin C. It's 800 times stronger than CoQ10. It can improve your depth perception. And millions of people in Japan use it every day to fight wrinkles and fine lines from the inside out. So what is it? What nutrient are we talking about? Well, Sherry Torkos is here to reveal the secret. She's a practicing pharmacist and author. She's written more than a dozen books on health, including the Canadian Encyclopedia of Natural Medicine. Welcome to the program, Sherry Torkos. Good to have you here.
3: Hey there, Mark. Thanks so much for having me. This secret nutrient that we're going to be talking about is called astaxanthin. Mm-hmm. And Reader's Digest, they featured it brilliantly in an article called The Latest It Antioxidant. Astaxanthin is a fountain of youth. As you mentioned, very popular in Japan, used mainstream for promoting beauty from within as a capsule. But here in North America, people just aren't as familiar with it. But listen to this. It has 60 human studies validating its efficacy. And as a pharmacist, this really caught my attention. And this nutrient is not something that you can get enough of in diet. It's found in salmon, mm-hmm. but you'd really have to eat a lot of salmon, like 5 pounds, just to get a good daily dose.
2: Well, so as much as I do that. Yeah, I love salmon, but I'm not going that far. Sherry, I didn't know that there were 60-plus human clinical studies in this specific natural form of astaxanthin that happens to be in Purity's Asta FX formula. Talked about Japan. Now, this is a capsule. This particular astaxanthin is all the rage for skin health, as they've been finding in Japan. Very, very interesting on so many fronts here, right?
3: Yeah, for sure. I mean, astaxanthin at just a 4 milligram dose, and that's the clinical dose that is in Purity's AstaFX formula, mm-hmm. it's clinically tested and shown to fight fine lines and wrinkles from the inside, and millions in Asia take it daily just for that. And I don't want to get too technical here, but just one human study that I'd like to mention to back up these benefits. They used the exact same dose and the type of astaxanthin that's in Purity's product, and they discovered significant benefits for skin hydration, skin texture, smoothness, mm-hmm. elasticity, reduction of skin spots, and there was even a reduction of redness and an improvement in the evenness of skin tone. So we're talking about big beauty benefits, and it works from the inside out, which is fabulous. Men love it, women love it, and it's really catching on here in North America.
2: It sure is. It's a really impressive list of clinical benefits for beautifying skin from the inside out. No wonder they love it there in Japan, and now we're learning about it here. But Sherry, I know you like to say the wrinkle-reducing benefits and the skin tone benefits are just part of this. That's just kind of the cherry on the top. What do you mean by this?
3: Well, you know, I talk to a lot of people in the pharmacy every week. So I work as a pharmacist, and I also get a lot of friends and family and colleagues asking me about their health. And many people are, you know, in their 50s, 60s, 70s, and they really like the idea of a supplement mm-hmm. that can help to improve the appearance of their skin. I mean, we all want beautiful, youthful skin. But for most people, this really isn't the key benefit. What's at the top of the list when you ask people, like, what do they most want to achieve in their health and their wellness? They want something that will help to promote muscle strength. And they want stamina. They want to be able to do the activities they enjoy, mm-hmm. golf, tennis, hiking, playing with their kids and grandkids. And this is actually patented for muscle strength. You know, people want energy to fight fatigue. They want to feel sharp. They're also concerned about their vision. They want to keep their eyes healthy. People are concerned about heart health, circulation, immunity. Right. All of these areas, really, we're talking about staying healthy from the inside out. So, you know, when you think of it, the skin benefits are compelling, but to me, it's really just the cherry on the top.
2: Yeah, well, Sherry, you were saying that astaxanthin helps with endurance and performance against salmon loaded with astaxanthin. They perform these amazing feats of endurance. Astaxanthin is also found in high levels in the eyes of seagulls. Now, that's interesting. Humans bike faster when they supplement with a specific form of astaxanthin. So is there a common denominator in all of this, these kinds of bits of information?
3: Well, the research here is really clear. Astaxanthin is a molecule that fuels healthy performance, energy, stamina, strength. That's what we see in nature, and that's what we see in humans, too. It's like if you're getting older and you want an edge for strength, for energy, for youthful skin, to fight wrinkles from the inside out, but also to promote endurance and healthy vision, this is what you take. You take this AstaFX formula with a clinical dose of the right type of astaxanthin, and you really feel it. By one measure of antioxidant activity called singlet oxygen quenching activity, astaxanthin is 800 times stronger than CoQ10. And this was published in 2007 in a journal called Carotenoid Science. Another study found that astaxanthin is 6,000 times stronger than vitamin C as an antioxidant, again, in its singlet oxygen scavenging capacity. So it's incredible.
2: Well, I know Purity has a free bottle of AstaFX, just two little liquid capsules a day. That's all you need. And we're going to give out a special 800 number in just a moment for our listeners to take advantage of the free bottle offer. But before we do that, Sherry, Purity uses this natural form of astaxanthin, not that synthetic, cheaper form like you find out there in the market. This is really important as well, correct?
3: Yeah, you definitely need to do your homework when choosing supplements. And that's what I did. AstaFX uses 4 milligrams of the world's most clinically researched natural form of astaxanthin called Astareal.
2: Sherry Tarkos, pharmacist and author, is with us here on the program. Sherry, we learned today that astaxanthin is 6,000 times more powerful by this one measurement of antioxidant activity when compared to vitamin C. This AstaFX has so much power. Purity has something like 100 plus unsolicited testimonials on their website. And I found a couple that I especially enjoy. If I could read a couple of those, I think this is very interesting, if it's okay with you.
3: Sure, I think it's great to share feedback from people that are really taking the product.
2: Yeah, here's one from Ava in Texas. She gives AstaFX 5 stars, and she writes, quote, "After taking AstaFX, my son was visiting us and said, 'Mom, you look youthful. I'm a Purity Products customer for the last 3 years and will never go back.'" That's from Ava. Here's one from Nina in Ottawa, Ontario. She's in the age group 45 to 54, gives it another 5-star review. She says this, quote, "Since taking AstaFX, I felt so much better. My energy level, I would say, has gone from a 3 to a 10. How about that? She says, "So I feel energized whenever taking. My husband even noticed I no longer complain about housework. Well, I've talked about this amazing product to all my family and friends. I'm sure they see how well I look because I feel great from the inside out. I've even noticed my skin appears healthier, too. I feel like a fountain of youth." Now, that's pretty good stuff from actual customers who've been trying AstaFX. And, Sherry, you mentioned before we started the show, you've been taking this product for yourself. And I know, knowing you for some time, it's worked very well for you, hasn't it?
3: It has. You know, I've been taking it for about 2 years now, and people are often surprised to hear that I'm 50. They tell me that I look more like I'm 35, which is nice to hear.
2: Yep.
3: I do eat healthy. I exercise regularly, but I'm also a strong believer in the benefits of taking research-based supplements. And I take AstaFX every day to stay strong, healthy, to keep my energy levels up, and for my skin. I mean, I want to do everything I can to stay youthful and to keep my body sharp and also to prevent some of those issues that can arise as we age.
2: Great information with Sherry Tarkos. We'll get back to her in just a moment. We're talking about AstaFX exclusively from Purity Products. 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We'll give you the number and the special offer again at the end of the show in a few minutes, but lots to cover today. We'll get back to it here with Sherry Tarkos. She's an author and pharmacist, and always great to have you on the show. Such great information, Sherry. Can you share with us a quick study or two to sort of back this up, highlight the science behind the elite astaxanthin that's found in AstaFX? Because I know there are, what, dozens and dozens of studies. Maybe you can pull out and highlight a couple of your favorites.
3: Yeah, for sure. So Dr. Mark Miller, he's a PhD, a biomedical researcher, he explains it well, and he's talking here about how free radicals compromise and undermine function and cellular performance in the body. He says astaxanthin is simply superb at negating this, as evidenced by clinical trials showing improved performance and accelerated recovery. In fact, research published in the Journal of Medicine and Science in Sports and Exercise found that those who took 4 milligrams of astaxanthin daily over 28 days scored better cycling times with greater output than those who did not take it. So they biked faster. Mm-hmm. I mean, remember this, astaxanthin is one of the few fat-soluble antioxidants that can actually neutralize free radicals even at the site of the mitochondrial membrane. It's like cellular body armor protecting your cells, your joints, blood vessels, brain, heart, and organs on many levels. So listen to this, Mark. Mm-hmm. There are 14 clinical studies on astaxanthin for brain health, 7 studies on skin health, 14 studies on eye health, including research for depth perception and focus, 6 studies showing astaxanthin supports cardio function, 42 studies on healthy aging and cellular health. I mean, there's a ton of research on human performance, too, showing benefits for energy, stamina, and endurance. I mean, this AstFX, it's incredibly powerful and versatile. It helps you stay in the game of life, stay energized, active, alert, healthy, and even stronger.
2: That is impressive on so many levels. So much great information there. And I know this astaxanthin has about a dozen patents, too. I'm looking here. I see there's a patent for promoting eye health and reducing eye fatigue. There's a patent for inhibiting the expression of cytokines in cells, and a patent, get this, on composition for body fat reduction. There's one for improving muscle atrophy in older adults. Sherry, I'd like to be a little bit of a skeptic here. How can this one simple nutrient magically do all of this? How can this AstaFX give us so many benefits? I mean, really?
3: Yeah, I know. It sounds amazing, too good to be true, but it really is true. Many of the studies that I'm referencing here, they're available on PubMed. These are reputable clinical studies conducted by leading researchers around the world that really back the benefits of astaxanthin. By the way, muscle output is better with astaxanthin, too. And this comes from astaxanthin research published in the International Journal of Sports Nutrition, November 2011. This was another study done with cyclists. They took 4 milligrams of astaxanthin. It was a small study, but very positive, showing that cyclists improved their trial time by 2 minutes in a 20-kilometer bike race. I mean, that's a meaningful improvement in a race like this. And the researchers said that they also burned fat more efficiently, which makes sense. Based on this research, Purity can actually make the claim that AstaFX will promote and improve power output in your muscles. I mean, I tell people, AstaFX in, strength and power out. It's transformative if you like energy. And this was found in other studies, too, like one that looked at hand grip strength.
2: Oh, so much great information. If you're just tuning in, we're talking with pharmacist and author Sherry Tarkos here. I'm your host, Mark Larson. Now, in this hand grip study that you mentioned, I understand this involved, a 12-milligram dose, and they saw a 93% boost in hand strength in people who struggled with, well, a tennis elbow. That's a big deal. But our listeners might be saying, well, okay, maybe I don't play tennis. What about me? What does it mean for me, right?
3: Right. So think about this. A 93% increase in a person who has some repetitive stress in their elbow, it's an almost doubling in hand strength. So just think about all the things that you do in your daily life, picking up groceries, your kids, your grandkids, gripping the steering wheel of a car, playing golf or tennis, gardening or riding a bike. A doubling of grip strength makes a big difference. I mean, when you take astaxanthin, you get stronger, you feel stronger, you have more energy, endurance. If you play sports, you play stronger. So to me, it's really quite extraordinary.
2: That's great information, too. Now, Sherry, I want to share a couple more testimonials that caught my attention out of the so many right there on the Purity website. Again, these are unsolicited. These are from real people. Here's one from Rick. He's a male, age 55 to 64, lives in Naples, Florida. He writes this: what a great product AstaFX has been for me. After starting taking AstaFX, my workout and strength has increased as if I were in my 20s again. And I've only been on AstaFX for 2 months now. Can't wait to see the long-term effect. I look forward to taking AstaFX every morning for my afternoon workouts. I'll be taking this product for a long time. Here's Dee Dee. She's a female, age 45 to 54. She lives in Laurel Park, North Carolina. She writes this, quote, I've been using AstaFX for a month now. I can see the difference in my energy level. I now have more energy, feel better since taking this product. I can actually see a difference in my skin as well. I'm a smoker who has smoking lines around my mouth, but the lines have diminished about 50%. Overall, I am so thrilled with my energy level. I love this product. Just a couple of samples from the real people who have responded on Purity's website. And Sherry, I'm looking at the list of patents again on this astaxanthin compound. This is where the science, the research backs up what we're talking about. This is just flat out amazing. And now, Sherry, a lot of people out there are going to think what I'm going to say here sounds a little bit odd. But you said before the show, this supplement may even help people drive a car better or use the computer more comfortably. I mean, come on, how does this happen?
3: It does sound funny, but AstaFX may actually help in these areas too. And here's why. One of the interesting things about astaxanthin is that it's a relative of vitamin A. And we know that vitamin A is good for our eyes, good for vision. Astaxanthin is too. Astaxanthin has actually been shown to fight oxidation in eye tissue. The scientists did a study where they found a 46% improvement in a measurement called depth perception. Now, depth perception, that's our ability to determine distances between objects, or basically to see in three dimensions. And researchers, they studied a handball team specifically looking at how quickly they could change focus. And guess what? The handball team that was supplementing with astaxanthin, they were able to improve their accuracy and improve their performance in the depth perception test. Other research has also shown that astaxanthin helps reduce eye fatigue. And, you know, when you're on a computer, that's a big deal. Everyone's on computers these days and for long periods of time, and it's hard on our eyes. And we know that if you're driving a car and it's late at night and your reaction time is slow, that's not good. Astaxanthin actually helps the eyes focus and refocus. Dr. Hecht, PhD, one of the leading researchers at AstaReal, says that the product actually helps your eyes be more resilient. You see better with it. Your eyes are healthier. I mean, who doesn't love those benefits?
2: Again, we're talking with pharmacist and health author Sherry Tarkos about our free bottle offer from Purity Products, talking about AstaFX. So much ground to cover. Sherry, I want to get back to the skin benefits and this issue of wrinkle reduction. Not as a cream or as a lotion, but as a capsule. You take it orally. This patent also covers this. You say this ingredient is proven to reduce wrinkles, and not just by a little. We're talking a dramatic amount. What's going on with this?
3: Yeah, I know. It's fascinating. A huge benefit. People want to look younger. I know I do. And I've noticed significant benefits since I've started taking it. But it's the science here that really shines. The whole concept of taking oral supplements to improve skin health, relatively new concept here in North America, but in Japan, this is mainstream. Astaxanthin is already one of, if not the most successful ingredients in a new class of products called cosmeceuticals, or supplements that you take orally to enhance the cosmetic appearance of your skin. So listen to this. In one study, they gave 4 milligrams of astaxanthin, which, by the way, is the actual amount you get in Purity's AstaFX. And the skin benefits were dramatic. Within 6 weeks, every single person in the treatment group, 100% of participants in the study, reported that their skin had improved significantly. Everybody got results. Fine lines, hydration, elasticity, all improved. Listen to this. The participants experienced about 50% improvement in dryness, moisture, roughness, elasticity, fine lines, wrinkles, even age spots were significantly diminished. And this is literally in line with the best, the highest quality, and the most expensive topical products, the lotions and potions that we put on our skin. And again, AstaFX, it's exclusive to Purity Products.
2: 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By the way, limit one free offer per household, please. Now, Sherry, for people who are just tuning in, one of the many highlights we covered earlier on today's program is just how revolutionary this special Purity Astaxanthin is for redefining aging skin. And astaxanthin works its magic inside the body in areas like endurance, stamina, energy. These are so many of the inside-out benefits that people will feel. And in fact, what will they feel when they start taking AstaFX?
3: So the reason you need to give this a try is because the benefits are real. The science is very compelling. Over 60 clinical studies and patents. I mean, the product is impressive and it really works. This is a product where you will actually see and feel the benefits after taking it a month or so. The cosmetic benefits for your skin, we just mentioned a minute ago, really incredible. I've been taking it myself and I see a huge difference. Others have noticed too. People are always saying to me, you know, what do you use on your skin? What are you taking? And, you know, I tell people what you put into your body is just as important, if not more so, than what you apply to your skin. And think about the vision benefits, really unmatched by any other nutrient or supplement out there. It targets tired eyes, eye strain, and it helps improve eye focus and depth perception. It's great for circulation, energy, muscle strength, and endurance. You can literally boost your strength. As we age, this is crucial. It helps you enjoy life and stay in the game. And it can even help with recovery after exercise. Next, astaxanthin has the ability to fight fatigue and support mitochondrial function. So that means cellular energy and ATP support.
2: Now, Sherry, didn't you mention before the show that astaxanthin has the ability to assist the body burning fat for energy? I understand they're even looking at this as a weight loss and weight management ingredient. This is pretty fascinating in itself. Talk about what we're seeing in some of these initial studies on dieters.
3: Sure. You know, research has shown that astaxanthin can actually help promote and enhance fat metabolism. That's one of its unique benefits. It can actually help your cells burn fat more efficiently. Researchers did an 8-week study where they gave a group of middle-aged women 12 milligrams of astaxanthin. They had them do a little exercise, and these women experienced a reduction in body weight, and it was almost all fat, which is fantastic. Now, I don't want anybody to misunderstand here. It's not a magic weight loss pill by any means, but certainly this early research suggests that this can be a useful tool in addition to exercise to help you burn a little extra weight.
2: Now, Sherry, just a few moments left before we wrap up the program. I want to take a quick step back for a moment. I know we have this great free bottle offered today. We're talking Asta FX from Purity Products, and we'll get to that offer as we wrap up the program. Free bottle of Asta FX for all of our listeners. Again, it promotes healthy vision, skin, muscle, fights wrinkles like no other. And most of us have just never heard about all of this until today. So tell our listeners again how astaxanthin compares to other antioxidants or phytonutrients that are out there on the market right now, because this is truly unique, isn't it?
3: Well, you know, from an antioxidant perspective, the healthy aging perspective, astaxanthin is up to 6,000 times more potent than vitamin C in its singlet oxygen-quenching capacity. That should be enough to get everybody excited. There's really, you know, something in this for everybody. With astaxanthin effects from Purity here, you get to see the amazing power of astaxanthin for yourself. It's the king of the carotenoids, and very few people are aware of its benefits, and I think millions are missing out on it because they just aren't aware of this incredible evidence-based nutraceutical.
2: And I know it may sound too good to be true for some people, Sherry. What do you say to any skeptics saying, come on, does it really do all of this?
3: Well, I'm a pharmacist, and in my training as a pharmacist, I'm trained to look at the science and to see what the science says. And the science on astaxanthin is very clear, backed by over 60 clinical studies, and many of these studies are accessible on PubMed, so you can check them out yourself. But the key takeaway is this: the benefits are real, the cosmetic benefits, the endurance benefits, the strength benefits, the vision benefits, circulation, cardio, the product really works. I mean, the science is so strong. I see the difference in how it makes my skin look and how I feel. I feel stronger, healthier, and I encourage folks to give this a try. With this free bottle offer from Purity, there's nothing to lose and so much to gain.
2: Such great information, wonderful show, and always good to talk with you, Sherry. Thank you so much for joining us today.
3: Thank you.
2: Sherry Torkos, who's an author, she's a practicing pharmacist, she's written more than a dozen books on health, including the Canadian Encyclopedia of Natural Medicine. 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
6: Hi, Mark.
5: Good to see you in studio once again, and good to review a subject that you've talked about before, but it's good to have reviews occasionally.
6: Absolutely.
5: And you want to talk about the myths of estate planning. There are myths in estate planning?
6: Oh, yes, there are plenty of myths in estate planning.
5: Okay.
6: And, boy, we get those myths in so many different ways. For example, I belong to a national organization. It's called the National Network of Estate Planning Attorneys. And in our group, we have a character. Her name is Marge. Now, Marge is a fictitious character, but what Marge represents is the individual that knows everything, that has an answer for everything. So if you're sitting having a cup of coffee and you had, you needed to know how to take out a stain, well, Marge knows. If you needed financial advice, well, Marge certainly knows. And if you had any questions about how to deal with your estate plan, Marge definitely knows. Now, Marge, unfortunately, she gets her information from many different sources. Primarily, Marge knows these things by experience. So she watches everybody. She watches how her next door neighbor did it. She has experiences with her own family. She watches the farmer down the street. She watches TV shows, and she probably even looks at the almighty Google for her information as well. So Marge, unfortunately, finds all these different resources and all these different experiences and starts combining them, and she is very, very happy to share her experience with you. The problem with Marge is that she loves to give information, but truly does not have any expertise in any of them. So she is going by her own experience. She is going by her own knowledge and her own wisdom. And I think that if we thought about it, boy, we all know a Marge, don't we? And by the way, if your name is Marge, I'm very sorry. I didn't, this is not about you personally. So
5: the one I know is Betty.
6: Betty? Oh, yes. Betty knows things too.
5: Betty Busybody.
6: Oh, yeah. See? And so we all have an example of who Marge is. And also I mentioned Google. So here's another great resource, right? Boy, you can find so much in Google. But the problem is that you can find things about a certain search topic that may not be applicable to you at all. So the myths come from our own experience. The myths of estate planning is, this is what my parents did. Well, who's to say that's best for you? Are you exactly your parents? I know we fought to not be like our parents, but now all of a sudden we're going to do everything like our parents as we age. And so where do we get our information? How do we develop the information concerning estate planning? And I've always been a proponent on the Legacy and Faith Show that we need to start, number one, as believers, with what has God placed in my heart, with what I am supposed to do, with what I have. And that is a today question, it is a tomorrow question, and it is an end-of-life question. What does our Heavenly Father want us to do? Now, from that premise, now we can take that information and say, so, now that I have better information of what I'm supposed to accomplish, I have God's vision for myself, for my family, for legacy. Now, how do I actually play that out? And by the way, Marge is not going to know. She'll give you advice. She'll pretend she knows, but We need better information. We need solid information. We need reliable information to develop a plan that God has dropped into our heart and actually will give us a nice path for us to walk the journey of having good information. So we all have a Marge. We all know Marge. We all know Betty. So we need to make sure that we're listening to the right voices in our life concerning this topic and not just a voice that we're listening to. So myths come at us from many different directions, and we need to then kind of shore this up. What are some of the myths and how do we get better information? So with that backdrop.
5: Okay, well, I've got a list of common myths here, and the number one myth is, I don't have enough money for an estate plan. So
6: oh, yes.
5: Why bother?
6: I've used this example many times on radio show, which is I was in a shopping line and the person in front of me, a very nice guy, wanted, and it was being very courteous, and turned around and just started a conversation. And well, one of the most common things to find out about a person, well, what do you do? And so I answer, well, I'm an estate and tax attorney. And so I help people develop estate plans. And he said, well, if I had any type of an estate, I would use you. And I just go, oh, no, there's the answer that misses one of the key components of why we do this journey. One of the key components, one of the main reasons that we do estate planning is not just dying, but it's also because we may need assistance during our lifetime. Mm. So the question or the response of, I don't have very much money, so I don't need to do estate planning, misses this critical component, which is my first job as an estate planner is to make sure that you are well taken care of during your lifetime. What do I mean by that? Well, there is, and the statistics are getting more and more, there's a high probability that at some point during your life, you will experience a health issue to where someone else will need to stand next to you and assist you. I call that disability. I don't like the word incapacitation because it's a limiting assumption. It means I can't think straight, or I'm losing my memory, or I'm not making proper holistic decisions like I used to. Okay, so incapacitation is a limiting assumption. I've had many clients have grave physical issues that they are unable to care for themselves or make the proper financial decisions or enact the proper financial decisions, and they need someone else to stand next to them during that time period. They could communicate what they wanted, but they don't have the ability to actually enact that. So they need someone else empowered next to them. So I use this general terminology called disability. If you ever experience a disability in your life, you need to have the proper documentation to make sure that someone has access to your bank accounts, can take care of your finances, and can also make the proper medical decisions for you. And specifically, if you are married, there is a bad presumption that your spouse will be next to you at the same time that you need that assistance. Who is to say that your spouse is not also experiencing a similar health crisis? Who is to say that your spouse hasn't passed away or that they were in that same accident that put you in the hospital? So relying upon a spouse, while of course that's our natural instinct, it's a bad presumption to suggest that that spouse is going to be there at the exact time that you need the assistance. So who is the next person? Who's the next person that you trust to manage your money, to pay your bills, to sell your home, to make the decision to sell your home if you can't make that decision for yourself? Or to communicate with doctors and empower doctors to do specific procedures, medical procedures, to not do certain medical procedures, which could be as big of a decision or a bigger decision of what not to do versus what to do, medications and everything else. So the part about estate planning and the statement that you made was, I don't have enough money. It misses this entire component of ensuring that you, as an individual, are well taken care of. during your lifetime. Because yes, estate planning, a major part of it is what happens when I die and how do we make a smooth transition? But we need to make sure that we have a smooth transition during our lifetime for two people, for ourselves and for the person who is going to step in the gap and actually assist us. So we need to make sure that we have an estate plan because everybody needs an estate plan, regardless of how much money you have, because you are your most valuable resource. You are the most valuable person that we need to take care of first. Then we can deal with the money. Money is secondary. You as an individual.

0: exactly the same. And everything of your life has not changed in the past 20 years. And if you say, if you raise your hand, oh yeah, that's me, I don't believe it. Because every single person has experienced that over the past 20 years, dramatic things have changed. Goodness gracious, over the past 2 years, dramatic things have changed, let alone the past 20 years. So there is this misconception that if I do my deed, if I do my good deed, if I do this task, if I make the check mark next to getting documents, that somehow those documents are going to rescue me or rescue the estate at the time when they're needed. But this doesn't give due value or proper position of things change very quickly. Now, as an estate and tax planner, I watch the law. That's my job. So I watch taxes. I watch the law. I know for many of you, you can't imagine watching taxes or the law. I get it. Somehow God has created me that actually excites me. So that's good then. Okay. So I watch this stuff. And as you already intuitively know, there are numerous tax things that are always shifting. They're always changing. So if you intuitively know that the tax law is constantly changing, and by the way, you also intuitively know that laws constantly change. So if we know these things and you have a plan that is 5, 10, 15, 20 years old, then there is a gap between what you intuitively know and what your actions are actually doing. So having a 5, 10, 15, 20-year plan, we know that it is well outdated, both personally, what our lives have done, what our finances have done, what the family has gone through, and you intuitively know that the tax law and the legal issues have dramatically changed in those years, even though you may not know what those are. Well, I don't know what has changed in your family. So there is a disconnect between me having the knowledge of the new tax and the new laws and you having all of the knowledge about your family. Well, there has to be a review process that you need to embark on with your estate planning attorney that will review these things to make sure that the documents you have are updated. Look, I don't want an emergency to happen and have a five-year-old plan that all of a sudden I wish was updated with the new laws from last year or from the past couple of years. Mm. It's not the place I want to be. And I promise you, you don't want to pass away. You don't want to die with a plan that is 5, 10, 15, and 20 years old, because that is not going to be the most efficient and effective document to guide your family to your desires, to what God has placed in your heart, nor will it be the most current relevant document so that the person that you trust, whether it's for your health needs or whether it's for closing your estate, we want them to have the most up-to-date documents, because we want the smoothest transition so that they can work easily and in the best environment. So there's a disconnect between what we intuitively know versus our actions. We need to get things updated more often.
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2: Well, with co-host Mark Holland, Legacy and Faith Show this week with Paul Grant, looking at myths of estate planning. We left off on, I have an estate plan already. I have one I've had for 20 years.
3: Right.
2: And you've done some research on that with banks, evidently.
3: I have. And so when I first started my practice, I went to, a good 25 banks or so in the area, all within a couple miles of my office. And I asked them, hey, if somebody came into your branch and they had a power of attorney, at what point do you start to get nervous that this power of attorney is a little bit too old? Now, you understand that in the banking scheme, they control your money. They're the ones who are paying the, you know, bill pays, check writing, everything else. So this was a good barometer of how often should we actually look at this thing called estate planning. And almost every single one of them, like probably 23 out of 25, almost every single one of them, a very high percentage, said, we really do not want to see a document that is more than 3 years old. If we see a document that is more than 3 years old, we start to get a little bit nervous. Now, if a bank gets nervous, what that means is that they're going to have to do a review process, or they're going to have to send it to their local counsel. And what that is doing is it is beginning to slow down the process of the individual you've named to assist you at this point in time. They are going to have to make more trips. It is going to be more difficult for them to get authority over your accounts and keep your financial life moving smoothly. So this drill of estate planning is oftentimes, even though I say it's for you to make sure you're well taken care of, but it's likewise for the person who is going to step in and assist you. That is the person who is going to pay the price if you have old documents. And that is not a smooth transition. A smooth transition means that we have the most up-to-date documents that will give that individual the easiest time assisting you. So banks, almost every single one of them said, we don't want to see a document more than 3 years old. So therefore, that's our barometer. Mm. You should be thinking about your estate plan and having it reviewed every 3 to 5 years as a maximum. Mm. And yet, most people overshoot that by a long shot. It's 10 years, 15, and like you said, way into 20 years old. So we got to stop that cycle. This is too important. You being cared for is too important. You making sure that the person who is going to step in and assist you or close your estate, their time and energy and emotional energy is too important just to not come and sit down or pay a fee to an attorney to make sure that everything is done. So we got to do a better job at updating things.
2: Okay, moving on to another myth. Probate in Washington is easy.
3: Oh, yes, boy. And as a matter of fact, I've heard this from other attorneys. And I'm not sure why they make such a claim.
2: Don't have a state income tax, which helps.
3: Correct. And we also don't have a probate fee. Our probate fee is very low as well in Washington. And that is the truth. So yes, if not writing checks means that it's easy, then they're right. But that's not what I qualify as easy. Mm. Now, I'm also licensed in Michigan. I don't practice there anymore, but I still hold my license there. Now, they have a probate fee, or at least when I was there, they had. I haven't looked it up in a while, but I'm going to still say they do. And so that means that any assets that are coming through the probate system, and many states do have this, California, Florida, multiple states, that so let's say I have $1 million estate and all $1 million has to funnel through the probate system. So it has to go through the court system when I die. Then they will say, let's say it's a 2% fee. Well, 2% of $1 million if my math is correct, that's $20,000. Is my math right? Yeah, because 10% would be 200 and 1% of that, take off another zero. See, that's how I do math. So now we've got $20,000 that the estate would have to write to the court system. Okay. That's how many systems operate. Washington does not have that fee. We pay just a fee to start a case. And so if I was in a car accident and I needed to sue somebody, it would be the same fee to start that case as it would be to start a probate. So it's not an expensive court system. But to me, that does not mean that it is easy. And we also have a thing in Washington which allows the court to stay at bay, non-intervention. So in other words, the court is not going to set out a scheduling order. It's not going to tell you when to report back. In other words, they're going to stay on the outsides of it and allow the personal representative or executor, is how another term people use, that the executor is going to have a lot of flexibility to close the estate as they need without the court coming in and raising a bunch of flags. So both of those things are great systems in Washington. No fees, and the court stays out of our business until somebody says, hey, court, come and intervene. Now, the fallacy in that makes it easy is that who then is guiding you? And who then is actually making sure that you are abiding by your duties according to the law? Because if you are going to take the responsibility of closing an estate, there are definitive duties that you must do. There are notices. There's ways that you are required to close an estate according to the law. Otherwise, you could have a bullseye on your back. And by the way, most estates that I need to close through the probate process, I have found take much longer than having a private family closing process through a trust mechanism. And so my own experience, just as I watch it, is that I would rather stay away from the court system and being under their jurisdiction at all if we can avoid it. And so it's not that they're going to swoop in and that it's a hard process as far as, quote unquote, the process through the system itself. But that doesn't alleviate you of your duties to perform your job well and to make sure that there are certain things that each beneficiary is receiving through the process, like an accounting and other things. So, therefore, the other question I would have is with this myth, probate is easy, is I would look at an attorney and I would say, then guarantee it. Guarantee me that it's going to be easy. And that's where the argument ends. There is nobody who will guarantee that a probate will be easy. So they use it as a bailout to not think through estate planning very well. But in my experience so far, probate has been anything but easy. Are there some that close quickly? Absolutely. More than 50%, I would say no. I would actually say no. More than 50% of anything that goes to probate actually needs additional time. And so it's not as simple and straightforward. So I prefer that we have a private closing instead of a public closing. Let me say this here just with this question as we wrap up our time today. How do you get to probate? You get to probate because you have something in your name and that asset needs to be transferred by the personal representative and they need to legally be able to sign your name. Because if I'm dead, great revelation, I can't sign my name anymore. So therefore, someone else has to have the legal authority. That's what a probate process is doing. We take the original will, we get a judge to say, yes, this is the original, and this person is supposed to represent Paul because he died. That's the simplicity of what probate is doing. But we have duties to two major people, to creditors and to beneficiaries. So not just to beneficiaries, it is also to creditors. Someone needs to guide you through that process. I would rather sidestep that process and make sure that there's a smoother way. Is there a smoother way? Absolutely. So I don't think probate is easy, and I can't guarantee that it's going to be easy. So therefore, I don't like probate.
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6: May 15, 9 a.m. Two women quietly waiting at the doctor's office. Woman one says, "Cold day, huh?" Woman two, "What's that?" Woman one, "Kinda cold today." Woman two, "Yeah, wasn't expecting that." Woman one, "What is it, 47 degrees? Woman two, "No, more like 45. Woman one, yeah, makes sense. At least it's not raining. Woman 2, "That would be sad." Woman 1, "So sad." Woman 2, "Ah, the weather." Woman 1, "Crazy." 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
7: Tom in Burien, good morning.
8: Good morning. Thanks for answering my call.
7: Well, you know, you're the first caller.
9: Thanks for getting out of bed.
7: I was going to say, so Tony, there's three of us. Well, four, including Austin, that actually got up this morning.
9: Right.
7: So what's, well, going, okay, what's going on there, Tom?
8: Well, I have a 2006 Toyota Scion. Mm-hmm. It's a really... I barely got 100,000 miles on it. It's really one of the best cars I ever had. But I understand they're going to up the ethanol to 10%, and that may be very harmful to older cars. Is any truth to that?
7: It's already at 10%. 10% is pretty much the average what we have in oxygenated fuels. That's another word for, you know, the blend of ethanol and gasoline, and we have roughly 10% all the time. What they're going to do, they're saying for the summer months, they're saying it's going to be, there's going to be a cost advantage, allegedly will help keep fuel costs down. I don't see any of that happening.
9: Well, you know what the farce is about that? Alcohol burns faster than gasoline. So if they put in more alcohol, it's simply going to burn a fat. Oh, yeah, I'm paying less for it, but I'm burning an extra 3 gallons per, you know, 100 miles or what. I said, really, guys? You know, oh, but it makes me feel so good because I'm only paying $4.50 instead of $4.75.
7: Right, exactly. Well,
9: you got me started. Sorry, Tom.
7: No, this is good. I was getting some popcorn ready. Cool. I said, here, go munch, munch, munch, munch, munch, and watch Tony go off. Well, and your question is it going to be harmful? You may notice that your mileage drops a little bit. See, here's the backwards part about it. Let's put another 5%. They're talking like 15%. So yeah, it'll be 15% ethanol to gasoline. And like Tony was just expressing, the alcohol or methanol or ethanol, all kind of basically the same. Depends on where it comes from. The rule of thumb, if you take a carbureted car or race car or whatever it might be, and you're going to swap it over to run on methanol, pure methanol, you double the jet size, pretty much. I mean, if you use a 60 jet in the carburetor, you're going to go to about a 110, 120. So, yeah, it's going to use more. But it's got pretty high octane, which is a good part. But some cars will get a little bit less mileage than they got with our existing approximately 10% ethanol in the fuel.
9: And will it hurt your car? No. Your car was designed for it.
7: All the late model stuff, well, since, you know, early 90s, we had in the Puget Sound Basin and in Vancouver, we were kind of like the first or prototype where we had ethanol in the fuel in the wintertime because of our stagnant air that would sit basically over the sound and down in the basin where Portland and Vancouver is. And they started using that. GM and Nissan had trouble with fuel injectors failing electrically because of the ethanol and fuel, the electrical windings in the electromagnets, basically what an injector or how it works. The windings would fail and they would electrically short and go out of range. And anyway, a whole bunch of vehicles struggled to even get out of warranty because of that. Locally, they figured it out and changed the winding insulation to Mylar, which doesn't really care about ethanol in the fuel. But it won't hurt your car. You just may notice the mileage may drop off a little.
8: Okay. Well, I think the whole thing is a boondoggle, but I'll say one thing. Having lived in Minnesota, you drive through the countryside, and a lot of these little towns, you can smell the methanol refineries.
7: And corn squeezins.
8: A lot of money. Say it again?
7: Corn squeezins is what Tom Turner called it. He goes, yep, you're putting corn squeezins in your gas. Same thing.
8: Exactly. Can you drink it?
7: I don't think it's recommended.
9: Well, you could, but you'll likely go blind.
7: You might go blind and have various body parts look like a hand when they're not supposed to.
8: great. Well, anyway, it's really helped these little towns out pumping some money in there. But as far as being economically efficient, I don't think it's very good.
9: At least in the fuel in our cars, it makes less power than straight gas.
7: Yeah, some vehicles respond well to non-oxygenated fuel.
9: Yeah.
7: You've maybe heard us say along the way, like your weed eater, your lawnmower, any of that, they don't really care for the ethanol in the fuel. Go to the gas station.
9: Yep.
7: Sometimes they don't run as well, and they don't make as much power. Slightly, but it still makes a difference.
8: Okay.
7: Yep.
8: Thank you very much.
7: And it was a good question. That question's been brought up at the shop, and I've had calls at the shop about that very same thing. It is a concern of sorts, but most of the fuel-injected cars will be fine and run just great. It just may not get quite the mileage you're used to.
6: 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Now, back to the Pit Stop.
7: So let's go right to it. And if you have a question for Tony, you are listening to Northwest Auto Show at 6:37 Pacific Time. Sun's poking out, got snow caps on the mountains over there. Looks great. Going to be a nice weekend. And if you want to talk, if you got a question about a transmission or transmission that doesn't do kind of the right stuff, I got the guy in stock here in studio, Tony Wood, Kirkland Transmission, to answer your questions. And we're going to go to John in Seattle and see what's up with John. Hey, good morning.
10: Good morning. How are you fellas doing?
9: Good. How are you, John?
7: We're doing great.
10: Good. Thank you. See, I got a question about a transmission.
9: Okay.
10: It's a 98 Ford Taurus, and it's clunking. And I was wondering, does the transmission have mounts the same as the engine has motor mounts?
9: Oh, absolutely.
10: It could move, and if so, is that an expensive repair to have done?
9: Well, mounts are reasonable. I mean, depending on what you compare them to. When does it clunk? What conditions?
10: When it takes off, sometimes it'll slam into gear. It'll go boom,
9: so,
10: you know?
9: Yeah, you're at a dead stop and you accelerate to take off and clunk.
10: Yeah, there'll be a clunk.
9: Yeah, that could very well be a torque mount. that controls the, you know, the movement in the engine and the trans, and very possible to be a mount, and they can be dependent on the mount and the location. You could spend, you know, a few hundred dollars on them, but you can also, you know, have a one. Sometimes there's an easy one right on top of the engine that you know, takes you 30 minutes to swap out. And so,
10: right,
9: but if you compare them, right, to, you know, when you say clunk and it turns out to be inside the transmission, they're entirely different world. So let's say the mounts would be very reasonable to repair.
10: Okay, well, that's what I was wondering about, because it's clunking,
9: yeah,
10: on a regular basis.
9: Well, and you might notice it more so, like, if you're taking off and going up a hill versus level ground, because you have to dig into the throttle harder to go up the hill, and so that's going to induce more of a clunk.
10: More of a clunk, huh? Okay, yeah. Thank you.
9: Yeah, no trouble.
10: But, I mean, it's not a very, I shouldn't say it's not serious, but...
7: Oh, it'll get worse.
9: If you want, you can run by the shop Monday through Friday, 8 to 11 or 1 to 4, and I can take it for a quick drive and feel what you're talking about and get a lot better idea of what I felt, and we can make a game plan.
10: Okay, that sounds good. I think I'm going to do that.
9: Sure. Sounds good.
7: Yeah, they see his stuff all the time.
10: Okay, fellas, I want to thank you very much, and you have a good day.
9: You too, John.
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7: Billy, where are you at, Billy? Where are you at?
11: I'm at a conference in Walla Walla waiting for everybody to get here.
7: I thought it said Walla Walla on my screen. Cool.
11: Yep.
7: How are you doing? Thanks for the call.
11: My question, I asked you this before and you were stumped, but now that the expert Tony is there, maybe he can help me out. It's I have this old Porsche, and it says to put ATF in the power steering system. And I did a little research, and I think the reason you want ATF is that the pump is a high-performance pump, and it needs the fluid to take the heat away from the pump. There's also a cooling system in the lines of the power steering.
7: Got a little radiator-looking thing hanging off of it?
11: Actually, it's a tube that just goes back and forth, yeah, back and forth.
9: Yeah, okay. Yeah.
11: So, but is that what it's all about? Is just that ATF
9: oils
11: is better transferring heat?
9: Oils do obviously lubricate. They do pull the heat away, and then of course going through that cooler helps take more heat out of it. I think automatic transmission fluid also is very high detergent, so it keeps everything nice and clean. So you got your pressure control valves and so on in the system that don't want to get gummed up with something of an oil that'll varnish. I've had people ask, you know, and I've thought about it myself, you know, is it okay? Because I see sometimes people put ATF in their power steering systems, and other times you buy the very specific power steering fluid for such and such application. With that question in mind, I called one of our sponsors, Redhead Steering Gear, and I said, hey guys, what's the deal? I mean, Is it okay to use power steering fluid in there? I said, well, it says, let's put it this way. We use automatic transmission fluid as our assembly lube when we build the pumps and the boxes. It's like, okay. So that's the answer I needed. Yes, ATF is fine in a power steering system.
7: And recommended by Porsche from up and through 1996, and then they went to specialty fluids. After that, like Pentosan is what the newer stuff uses, and a couple of different SAE ratings on that.
11: Well, of course, Porsche has to have their own fluid.
7: Oh, you know, everybody does now.
9: Everybody does, yeah. And it's funny, if we all, you know, whether you be general automotive or transmission specialty or whatever, if we all had each manufacturer's specific fluid in stock for your vehicle, we would have to have an entirely separate building to house it all. It's crazy. So needless to say, the chemists sit down and they dissect each of these manufacturers' fluids and then they make a product that meets or exceeds those specifications. And that's very common in the industry. I guess a lot more research would need to be done, as Russ pointed out on that one, you know, if you could use the ATF in the later Porsche application without consequence.
7: I wouldn't.
9: Yeah, considering the cost of that car and the repair costs,
7: yeah,
9: might be wise to use what they call for.
7: The early ones that uses, like you said, good old Dexron 2, Dexron 3 ATF, the red ATF is the recommended fluid up through 1996, and then it's engineers gone wild.
9: Yeah.
7: German engineers gone wild. Yeah, sure. So.
12: Well, I think it's marketers gone wild.
9: Yes, I agree with that, too.
12: Extra money.
9: Yep.
6: 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Back to the Pit Stop.
7: Ray in Green Valley, Arizona. Good morning.
13: Yes, good morning, and thanks for letting me call. I used to live at Deception Pass for quite a few years.
7: Beautiful up there.
13: But now in Arizona.
7: Nice.
13: For health reasons. But anyway, not a question for Tony today. I'm sorry about
9: That's
13: that.
9: Okay, Ray.
7: I get a question.
9: I'll let it slide.
7: Actually, he can probably answer it.
13: Well, I did follow instructions from a few weeks ago where you talked about we not doing or changing out or servicing the transmission for so long.
9: Good for you.
13: The transmission change in my two cars. So.
9: Perfect.
13: Anyway, just recently. Anyway, my question now is that I've got two cars, one a 2014 Ford Flex, with about 43,000 miles on it,
9: mm-hmm.
13: and a 2017 Kia Sportage that's got 54,000 miles on it. And I do take really good care. They've always had nothing but the full synthetic oil changes and regularly done
7: good.
13: And so forth. But my question is about you keep talking about this Dr. Injector stuff for the fuel.
7: Yeah, the fuel system maintenance is what it's called. FSM, right.
13: Right, FSM. And my question is, I've never had it in the cars, and they're low mileage, and is it a problem to start adding it after they're a little bit older in time, but not in mileage?
7: No, not at all. It's a good quality product. It's actually made in Ballard, the Bardal company, which I went to school with the Bardal family members, the Rex Manchester, who unfortunately died in racing a hydroplane with the Bardal name on it years and years and years ago. I went to school with Wade and Kurt Manchester, and Kurt was the president of Bardal for some time. And we reached out to them to have a chemical that was an all-around, use-it-anytime, mixes readily with fuel, stays mixed with fuel, and a good top-end cleaner, which they built us the FSM product, and it's been around for 15 or better years. We've sold thousands of bottles of it over the years. And you can use it in either one of these cars. If you use it like I use it, which I pretty much every oil change, it gets a bottle in my old Silverado, which, by the way, by the end of the weekend, it'll have 440,000 miles. I know it's this morning.
13: Oh, wow.
7: I'm at 439,870 something. So probably by Monday morning anyway. And of course I won't be ready with my camera to get the snap when it goes all zeros. I'm going to try to be. But anyway, that chemical is a car like you've got now. If you got a car that's brandy new, and you just drove it off the lot, and it gets around to about oil change interval, anything that adds a little more cleaner than's in our fuel, top tier fuels, the percentage is less than 2%, like 1 0.2, 1.5 is speculated. Nobody will actually talk about it. If we could get somebody to talk about it, that'd be great. But it uses, this adds considerable more high-pressure detergents that work in a fuel-injected application, plus cleans the backside of the valve and the top of the piston, and in a direct-injected vehicles, which your Flex may be. Actually, both of them might be.
13: Yeah, they both are.
7: Yeah, the direct injection, they're both, in a harsh environment. Because they're right in the combustion chamber, so they want to carbon up something terrible. Although, with good, you know, with the maintenance ritual, they'll go a lot further before you have any trouble. So that's put it in the fuel.
9: It's you'll help avoid having to see us injector guys for a more in-depth cleaning.
7: But we're here to help.
13: I've always kind of worried about, you know, because sometimes you're told that, you know, don't add things if it could cause problems in a car that's already been driven for, you know, a few thousand miles or
7: Like this. There's good quality cleaners out there. There is a number of brands. Some of them are ridiculously priced, but they work. It's not that they don't work. And then some of them are you know, $6 or $8 over the counter at the parts store. It's kind of a waste of money a lot of the time. It doesn't have much active ingredient. And our stuff is reasonably priced, and, you know, we sell it like four or more free shipping to your door, even if you're in Arizona. No problem.
9: Matter of fact,
13: well, I know you shipped to Texas, you say, and
7: all Colorado. Over the place.
9: Well, and do we not have a Dr. Injector store in Arizona?
7: In Golden Valley.
13: Well, that's not going to help.
7: No, it doesn't help.
9: Well, but you could call him up, and I bet you he'd ship you some.
7: Oh, he would, but I'll do it too. No problem. Either way, and you can actually go to eBay or Amazon. They're on there. 4-packs, 6-packs, 12-packs. Yeah, both those cars are great candidates.
13: Okay, well, very good. I will call next week and maybe order some. I don't do anything over the internet. Nope. So
7: You're probably smarter than us.
13: I retired. I don't need to do that anymore. So
7: give a call. We'll chit chat. No problem. That'll work.
13: Okay.
7: All right.
13: I'll call next week then.
7: Enjoy. I'll come visit you at Christmas time when I'm down in Golden Valley. I'll go find
13: Green Valley. Well, I listen to you as I walk around the lake in Green Valley on Saturday mornings. And,
7: nice.
13: And it's always good. A little cold, but...
7: all the way down to what, 60?
13: No, it was this morning. It was 47.
7: Oh, okay. It's about like here.
13: Mid-80s by afternoon, so...
7: Yeah,
9: that's kind of a shock to the system. Huge swing.
13: Yeah, it is. You get used to it. It's desert, so air doesn't hold the temperature.
9: Right,
13: no moisture. It's about 17.
9: A nice dry heat
13: right now.
9: Yeah.
13: All right, Ray. That's what they say. Okay. Well, thanks, guys. I want to take care of these cars. I need to. I need them.
9: Oh yeah.
13: But I wanted to make sure it was okay to put it on a car that had that mileage.
9: They'll love it.
13: Okay.
7: Yep, it'll pay you back.
13: All right, thank you.
7: Thanks for the call, Ray. Have a good one.
9: And that frees up a line.
7: Doggone it, I was waiting. I said, we're racing now. That frees up a line. Let's go to Dave in Whidbey. South Whidbey, actually, and it's for Tony. Tony, good morning. Yeah. Hey, Dave, how you doing?
14: I'm doing fine. I have a question for Tony and then for... maybe both of you.
7: Ooh.
14: But no, it's a small question.
7: Go ahead.
14: It's like your life story, you know.
7: Yeah, exactly.
14: Short story.
7: Short story.
14: You're young. Short story.
7: That's true.
14: Okay, Tony, did an overhaul on my 2002 Ford Escape with the problematic transmission, and it's doing fine. Well, whatever.
9: Yeah, I recall.
14: It, 4A or whatever.
9: CD4E.
14: Well, first of all, I just want to give a shout-out to Tony's transmission and you personally. Excellent service, excellent shop. And so I put about almost 60,000 on it, and I service it with the Valvoline synthetic
9: Max Life.
14: Every, right.
9: Yep.
14: 30,000.
9: Yep.
14: And I have a question, and maybe it's well, it's not a silly or a stupid question because I'm asking it, but it has an internal non-replaceable filter in the transmission.
9: Right.
14: And the transmission and torque, they probably hold, I don't know, maybe 15 gallons, but the drain and fill is only about 5 gallons.
9: Quarts.
14: My question is, would that replacement transmission last a longer time if every whatever period you did a total drain and fill and flush?
9: Well,
14: and when I change my fluid, it looks just like new, but 30,000 is 30,000, and I believe in that.
9: And that's exactly why we recommend that 25 to 30K, because right. You're only getting half the capacity. You don't have to worry about that filter. An automatic will never plug a filter with normal contaminants. They are very, very clean operating, so I wouldn't worry about filter. And as far as flushing, because you do it frequently enough and it looks brand new coming out,
14: exactly.
9: That's all we recommend is just that drain and fill. It's the people that, you know, go too long.
7: The when you lift off the throttle, the hard part about that is this is one of those, if you can hold it up close to the phone, we still wouldn't really be able to help very well without actually experiencing the noise. To isolate where it may or may be coming from.
14: Oh.
7: And under, you know, under acceleration is one thing and under deceleration is another. In developing a whirring noise just on deceleration, that's one of those things you'd have to listen to.
9: Although there are, I do have some suggestions that you could help narrow the field, and that would be that get it back out on the road, and get that noise acting up again, and while you're under lift throttle, push it up to neutral. Did that change anything? Yay or nay? If it doesn't, and you still hear your noise, shut the engine off.
7: Let's recap. Carefully shift it into neutral.
9: Well, yeah. Be careful not to hit reverse. But yeah, or you know, shut the engine off. Do you still hear your noise?
7: That's a good
14: point. Well, the point is that it won't do it sitting in the yard.
9: Well, right. Like I said, you got to take it back out and drive it and get the, you know, do whatever you have to do to make, replicate the noise and now start changing things one at a time.
7: Does it do it cold worse than warm or warm worse than cold?
9: Right. Right.
7: Is another one to be cognizant of. And this is all good information.
14: This was total operating temperature.
9: Yeah. And I'm wondering about, you know, are you actually hearing something from the differential? And if you're to shut the engine off, and you still hear it, I'm leaning to a differential. But see, you can see you need to change things at least, but do things one at a time until you know what affects it.
14: All right.
9: And in the worst case, come by for a road test.
7: Yeah, it's only 100 miles.
9: Right.
7: And yeah,
14: exactly.
7: That's ideal.
14: With a ferry trip, a lovely ferry trip, twice.
9: Yeah. So, and that's why I mentioned you can do some things to see if you can't narrow that field and then give Russ or me a shout with a little bit more info.
14: Okay.
7: Yeah, that.
14: Got
7: that
14: it.
7: Differentials, one of the things that do two different deals, one under load and one under unload.
9: Under coast, yeah.
7: Yep. So that very well could be where the issue is.
9: Dave, good hearing from you.
7: It was. Thanks.
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5: 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We'll be right back after the news. 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
18: Another survivor has been found in a tunnel that was buried in mud by the raging floodwaters in Nepal. This follows two workers rescued after 9 days. More from Danielle Hamamjan.
19: They were pulled out. In mud, but alive. Two workers trapped in a tunnel after those catastrophic floods had been buried deep beneath debris and layers of mud at a hydropower plant.
18: The New York Times says a Chinese worker was found alive inside the 740-foot tunnel. An estimated 1,200 people were killed in last week's flood when a glacier collapsed in the Himalayas north of the border, sending a wall of water racing through a mountain town. Gas prices are at record highs for this time of year as Labor Day travelers take to the roads. Tom Costello has the numbers.
20: A gallon of regular now averaging $4.14 a gallon. A year ago, it was $3.20. A typical driver now pays $270 more per month to drive.
18: Diesel's average price is at an all-time high. AAA reports a gallon of diesel is up to about $5.85 as of Friday morning. That's a nearly 9% increase from last month. Southern California could be in for a wet weekend due to the impacts of Hurricane Marie. The storm system off the coast of Mexico is not expected to make landfall. However, it could still bring increased humidity and possible rain and thunderstorms, especially in the mountains. The National Weather Service says there's a chance of rain today through Monday, with the greatest chance expected Sunday. Along the coast, forecasters are calling for a 6 to 8 foot south swell. Strong waves, rip currents, and coastal flooding are likely. Even high tides could reach just over 6 feet by Monday. Former Fox News host Maria Bartiromo is denying reports that she was fired. Fox announced Thursday Mornings with Maria will now be known as Mornings with Fox Business and did not give a reason. A report from Status claimed Fox ousted Bartiromo after she shared internal communications from Fox executives with the White House. I'm Lisa Taylor.
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7: 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I'm Russ Randall from Dr. Injector Shops and Performance Prep and Builderway, all in one place, two separate companies. 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
7: Bright and early.
15: Already messing up my words.
7: Yeah, why not? If that's going to happen, we stumble bumble through. It's early enough we get away with that.
15: Yeah, we got 3 hours. Although yeah. I will say, Russ, we had someone calling my phone before the show even starts.
7: Well,
15: so David is ready.
7: We're going to get right to him. I'll do a brief, here we are, who we are. And why we are, and then we'll go from there. So got a lot of stuff to talk about. We pretty much talk cars on this show. Any kind of car question works. It's a fix-it type of a question. We'll try and at least point you the right direction. The do's and don'ts, you know, the stuff you should be able to do and should do yourself. And some of the stuff where you maybe shouldn't, and maybe kind of put... Sir, step away from the screwdriver and stand back away from the car. That kind of thing. But we try to fix cars on the radio since like 1998, so it's pretty fun. I went after the show last week down to Wicked Fabrication, had their open house, weird weather, windy, rainy, power was out down in the Auburn Valley. Didn't stop the hot rods in the car, the hot rod cars and show cars and all of that from rolling on in. There was a really good turnout. It was a lot of fun. Saw some friends that I haven't seen for a while. And so good job to those guys. They were cooking, I don't know, smoking big giant Costco dogs. There must have been a stack of 10 giant packages. So, but there was plenty of people to eat them, too. But it's a neat shop. They actually... do some pretty cool stuff there. So good job to the Wicked Fabrication guys, and it was fun to go and hang out down there for a while. The show is brought to you by our local sponsors, which we know, love, actually endorse, utilize, and lean on for information now and again. Matheson's Automotive, which today is Matheson's Automotive in Tyre and Renton. It's the Matheson's text line. If you're a texter and you didn't want to call into the show, you can do that at 206-421-5757. But if you call in, like David did, which we're going to get right to, David, it's the same phone number, 206-421-5757. Austin in the booth will put you up on my screen, start honking horns at me to make sure that I know you're there. And to lollygag in and get right to you. Our other sponsors, Redhead Steering Gears, since forever, great guys, build the highest quality steering gear boxes known to mankind, at least that I know of. But great guys located right down in Auburn do build, they do stuff that nobody else does, and the way they manufacture their stuff is very high quality. And we've never had a bad one at our shop that I know of, not even a leaker. Dr. Injector Shops, ding. More four shops. We do gasoline, fuel injector, throttle body rebuilding, injector service and testing and repair and match flowing and all of that and resealing. That we have a store in South Everett, one at Kirkland Transmission, one at Matheson's Automotive, and then one at Performance Prep in Federal Way. Also, one in Gladstone, Oregon, one in Sacramento, and one in the Kingman, Arizona area. Kirkland Transmission, those guys. Tony's on the show quite a bit. Everybody listens to Northwest Auto Show. The Northwest Auto Show Nation, everybody knows Tony. It's kind of funny. Comes up in conversation when people call me at the shop. And Kirkland Transmission, of course, donated stuff for the Lucky Dog Care Package. Yes, we are going to give away. Congratulations to last week's winner, Dan from Lopez Island up in the San Juans. Sent him off a care package. Got to talk to him for a little while. He was caller number five for keeping track. So caller number five, seems to be a pretty lucky number for callers.
15: Something like it, yeah.
7: Yeah, it's just.
15: That number one for some reason.
7: Yeah, we've had a couple or three number ones, and now we've had like four number fives, I think. So anyway, it's just kind of luck of the draw. Everybody who calls in, like Dave did, or David, that I actually get to talk to, your name and number goes into a little mug in the booth towards the end of the show, about 8:45. Austin gives it a swizzle with a chopstick or whatever he uses and pulls a name out, and that name is the person I'll call. Get your information, your shipping address, and so on, and fire you off some great stuff. It's all stuff you'll use. Nebo lighting, Kirkland Transmission, Transman shirts, Jasper's kicked in some hats and some other stuff. AC Delco products, Dr. Injector FSM, which is our fuel system maintenance product. Anyway, all kinds of good stuff, and it's absolutely free. Shipped right to your door. On the brown truck. Whoever wins this weekend may not hear from me until Tuesday because I'm planning to not go to work Monday. That's the thing.

0: 5757. Give us an idea where you went, where you are, where you're going. And we can, and Austin and I can live vicariously through your exploits on the highways and byways. But speaking of the highways,
1: certainly try.
0: Highways were actually pretty well behaved this morning. So thanks everybody for letting me survive yet another commute to downtown Seattle to the KVI studios. Also, AutoCareAlliance.com. That is the radio station, actually the Northwest Auto Show's website. All of our sponsors, email links, maps, you name it, is on there. You can send me a message. You know, like if you've got an event coming up and you'd like me to announce it, which I can do. I just need something to read from. You can send it to me that way, Tension Auto Show, or bring it to Performance Prep or Dr. Injector in Federal Way and say hi, and I'll get it in the radio bag, the Pacific Raceways radio bag that they were kind enough to donate a few years ago. Of course, I had to beg for it, but they didn't have any. I went, why don't you have any? Well, because I just made it for myself. Oh, so I've got like the second one in the world? That's pretty cool. I'm pretty proud of it, by the way. So thanks to those guys. Oh, let's see what else we got going. Got NASCAR stuff going on this weekend. Got the NHRA Big Go. The Big Go is Indy. And Indy is the race to win of all NHRA races. This race lasts pretty much a whole week. It has huge turnouts. It's kind of center of the country. And I'll go into that in a little bit of detail here pretty quick. But they are, you can watch some of the Indy qualifying and that kind of action on FS1 this weekend, along with NASCAR's this weekend too. First of the Chase races. And there's a bunch of local racing action. The High Limit guys are running at Skagit. One of the Pennsylvania posse actually won night one, which was Thursday night. And then last night, I didn't get to finish it. I was watching on YouTube. You can catch up on it after the race. Flow Racing has the broadcast on YouTube, so that was pretty cool. The weather was real nice, and it looked like the track was a bit bumpy and a little bit of bouncing around, but they were still getting around it pretty fast. And Trey Stark's local hero, he was right up there, so qualifying-wise. And we'll get more information on that. But they are racing again tonight as the last night of three for the High Limit guys. And it's $126,000 to win. So they're gonna do whatever they got to do to win. And there's 37 410 sprint cars. Along with last night, they had sportsman class cars running with them. And there's, I want to say 30-ish or 32-ish of those. And Dallas's brother Dana was running the number 17 car. And that, like I said, I didn't get to finish all of that, so I don't have the results. We'll share it later. But if you've got a road trip planned or you're on it, where are you going? We'd love to know. We'll talk about that. But let's, for the moment, we got time to get, let's get David in here and see what's going on so early. Hey, David, thanks for getting up early, keeping us awake here at the studio.
2: Well, I was going to go hunting, so I was trying to get up even earlier, which means I wouldn't have called you at all because I'd be out in the woods, but I didn't wake up early enough to catch that first light.
0: What would you be hunting?
2: Deer. It's archery season now in Washington State.
0: Okay, Bowen, there you go.
2: Cool. So, yeah, so there's that, but that's, we weren't here to talk about deer, are we?
0: Well, I don't know. I have to look out for them coming out of my street. I didn't know
2: I
0: this.
2: I hit a few myself.
0: This is just going 10 miles an hour to take a right-hand turn. And like two times, there's one standing right in front of me, and they just mosey. And then I wait. There's never just one. So I hang tight for a second. Sure enough, there's the other one catching up. And so I've seen them a few times, and so now I know they're there. I'm at, you know, 3:45 in the morning when I'm on my way here. Yeah, I better keep an eye peeled until I get out of the hood. But anyway, well, so now that I got you, what's going on over there in Bremerton?

0: So back on 4th of July, I called you guys up about a Toyota Tacoma. I put a head gasket on it, bought it that way, and when I got everything together, it wouldn't start, and I had no communication with the computer. Do you remember that?
1: Yeah, kind
0: of. And a lot of calls since then.
1: It's usually a power up or a ground is where we went with that. And that's usually what happens. Or in some cases, we've seen where the harness somehow found its way in between a bolted flange of you know, not necessarily the cylinder head, but like a bracket or whatever, and then it's got a bared wire that where it shouldn't have gone, but got bolted in place underneath. And we've seen lack of communication to the ECM because of that. But I do recall. But
0: okay,
1: you're going to report back?
0: I'm reporting back.
1: Sweet.
0: Yep. Not sure if you'll like this one or not.
1: Oh, if I was wrong, feel free.
0: Oh, well,
1: you are more.
0: I'm not saying you're wrong. I'm saying I was wrong. I mean, yeah, you just gave me a lot of good ways to go. And so I went out, spent a couple hours. And I wasn't finding anything. I know one thing you were talking about was the connectors, check all the connectors.
1: Yep. Do the wiggle test.
0: And yeah, check the wires like you were talking about. And I especially checked the back of the cylinder head. I remember one thing he said to me, he says, well, I'm sure you checked all the fuses, like, you know, all the basic stuff. And yep. I did, you know, because I had taken a test light to it and I checked every single fuse. And, well, it turns out one of the fuses was missing, so that one didn't get checked.
1: Oh, so it didn't get checked, but it was supposed to be there.
0: I was supposed to be there, and I'm looking through there, and I just checked everything with the test light, and then I got out a wiring diagram, and I started looking at everything, and I just start tracing stuff, and I just couldn't find this fuse that it was supposed to be. I was just like, hey, there's something's not right here. Like, maybe someone put the wrong fuse in or something, but then I finally, wait a minute, there ain't nothing there.
1: Yeah, what happened to it? Where did it go, I wonder?
0: And as soon as I found it, I remembered what happened. So my brother ran this shop, and when he got it and they went to start it, the truck backfired so bad that it blew up the intake manifold.
1: Oh, yeah.
0: And so I showed up with the trailer to get it, and I wanted to crank the starter just to crank the truck up onto the trailer.
1: Mm-hmm.
0: And my brother said, hey, this thing's got a serious problem. I'm going to pull this fuse out so the truck doesn't do that. Don't forget that I pulled the fuse out. You know, and that all came back to me afterwards as soon as I saw that thing was missing.
1: So it was actually you were the man that created the man-made problem.
0: Yep, I created the
1: okay,
0: problem.
1: That's funny. Usually, and especially if you inherit a car doesn't run or somebody's project that you end up taking over, that one of the things that happens at, like in our shop, well, all shops it happens, is you get these in the basket case kind of set up that you didn't get to take apart. You don't really have the history. It takes you a while to figure out what other people may have done. And that by itself, to sort that out and get a good game plan to go back together and, you know, have a drivable, usable part is a challenge sometimes. And it can be really simple stuff like what you just described, that you pulled it out and just kind of forgot to put it back. So need that scotch tape on the dashboard with that fuse you pulled out. So you've got to jump in the driver's seat to crank it and go, oh, forgot that fuse, and go plug it back in. But that would be way too organized, wouldn't it?
0: Well, I know if you, you know, if the brakes don't work on something, you'll do that. You put a sign on the steering wheel or whatever.
1: Yep.
0: For the next technician, if he's got to do something. Don't just get into this truck. Brakes don't work.
1: Yeah, we do put beyond sticky notes on some vehicles, like get towed in and, you know, no brakes or that kind of thing. Yeah, that's happened. Well, it's happened where there wasn't a note and then it could have been bad. Fire it up, click it in gear, touch the pedal, nobody home, you know, have to jam the e-brake to get it to stop. When you realize there's no pedal left or whatever. Yeah, a little spooky. But, yep, we're trying to be real careful about that kind of stuff, when, and all shops do, actually. Can be hard on technicians.
0: Oh, man, and their toolboxes.
1: Oh, yeah, for sure. Yeah, that's... toolboxes do take... They do take a hit now and again. One which will remain nameless, the big drive-on alignment rack lift at the shop. Toolbox got, you know, he's working underneath this car for hours and hours. Got the toolbox kind of tugged over towards himself. Goes over to the other side, releases the safety latch, starts bringing it down. Here's a funny noise. Well, the noise is now the toolbox tops. It's about 15 degrees off level.
0: Oh, wow.
1: The good part is it still works. And it still rolls and all that. It just looks, it looks like it's got rake to it, but it's not supposed to. But, wow, I appreciate the... So is this vehicle working good for you now?
0: Oh, this truck has been great.
1: Fantastic.
0: This truck runs beautifully.
1: That's what we want to hear.
0: Yeah, it's great. It's awesome.
1: A success story. Thanks, David.
0: Yeah,
1: I appreciate you. Good luck. You might be the Lucky Dog Care Package winner, because number ones and number fives are pretty darn lucky around here.
0: Ooh.
1: Yeah, in which case you'll hear from me Tuesday morning.
0: All right, sounds good.
1: Good luck with that, and I hope it's you. Well, I appreciate the call back, and thanks for being part of the show. And it was a good wake-up call and a success story for you. Love it. Have a great weekend. Happy Labor Day weekend to you. And with that, it is 6:24 exactly on the atomic clock here in the 570 KVI studios. We're going to come back with a whole nother couple of hours of me, blah, blah, blah, and to you. But better yet, give a call, 206-421-5757. Call in, say hi, win big. Be right back. Don't go away.
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1: Oh, yes. Oceans of beautiful music. And it's good wake up. Gotta keep that art going, you know.
6: You gotta.
1: We don't want a flat line around here. Ooh, that's it. Done deal. So, welcome back. Northwest Auto Show. Russ Randall here, along with Austin Smith in the booth. Taking your calls at 206-421-5757, and we're talking cars, trucks, trailers, towing, pretty much anything with wheels. We'll talk about it. Racing works too. Got a gripe about our pothole-y roads? Well, yeah, I do. It's bumpy out there. Kind of like the sprint car track last night. I mentioned it was fairly bumpy. And results are in. I just had to look it up during the break. And local hero, heck of a driver, actually really nice family too, Trey Starks. Congratulations, Trey. He went and knocked down the high limit win last night, worth $26,000. He's locked in for tonight's $126,000 to win race. Another Rico Abreu had a good race. Tanner Thorson, East Coaster. Tanner Holmes, local guy also, Jacksonville, Oregon, is where he's from. And when we're running 360 sprint cars, he was just, you know, him and the family pitted right across from us. They were always nice to hang out with, and everybody visits in the pits because you got some downtime. But, yeah, he was pretty strong last night. Looked great. And he's full-timer with the high limit guys, so he's all over the country racing now. So, good for him. He's a internet wealth of information. I'll get him on the show one day. He actually puts the sprint cars he runs, the 410 cars that are running at Skagit tonight, they're the touring pros. They run 410 cubic inch engines. It's your limitation. They make roughly 900 to 950 horsepower. Total weight of the whole car and driver, everybody, is about 1,700, 1,800 pounds at the most. And, I mean, they fly. They're on a 3/10 of a mile track making laps at about 11 and a half seconds. And like Tanner Holmes that I was talking about, he was number one qualifier last night. So that's they start all over again tonight. Racing starts, gates open at 5, I think, and then racing starts about 6:30 or 7. So if you want to see something truly wild and get some dirt in your beer, that's how you do it. Stop in Algiers up north of Seattle. It was beautiful there last night. So we were talking about road tripping. And so you're going on a road trip, Austin, to B.C.?
5: Yeah, we're doing Vancouver. We're probably going to hit Richmond a little bit.
1: Okay, well,
5: we've both never really been over there, so we're going to kind of just give it a whirl, you know?
1: All right. Well, if you're looking for if you take the ferry from Tawasin, which is kind of near Vancouver, it's like the mouth of the Fraser River, and you go, if you take that ferry ride, especially if the weather's nice, we race dwarf cars up in Nanaimo. That's kind of towards the north end of what's the inlet side.
5: Okay.
1: Well, you take the ferry, which is more like a ship, sort of. Wasn't cheap to do, especially with a trailer on the back of the truck.
5: I'm sure, yeah.
1: But if you're just in a car for whatever, when you go up, you come out of the muddy waters coming out of the river, and there's a separation in the water, a line, literally. And then the water turns this deep sea blue from kind of brownish from all the silt coming down the river, which was kind of, just seeing it for the first time was pretty cool. It was years ago. But then you go up the inside passage through the rocky deals, and if you pass another one of these ferries in there, it looks like the two boats aren't going to fit. That close.
5: That's awesome.
1: So everybody on each of the boats is waving at each other. So, yeah, that's nice. And then you can drive back down to Victoria. And there's, you know, Bouchard Gardens and all that's there, which is pretty cool. So if you haven't done that, hey, great exploration up there.
5: Yeah, it'll be fun. I'm excited.
1: So you got roughly Seattle to BC, 2.5 to 3 hours.
5: Yeah.
1: It's kind of an average time to get up there. Not, you know, including terrible traffic times or, you know, hitting it all at the wrong time.
5: Yeah, but it is Labor Day weekend.
1: And, well, Dave Samp, hardest working man in the radio business, sent me a little article that was interesting because it's all about, and a survey that was done where a survey asked Americans, how far is too far to drive and when would you jump on an airplane rather than drive? And the results from state to state and around the country varied quite a bit. One of which was, for instance, Seattle to Portland. Well, Seattle to Portland and Seattle to Vancouver, BC, they're kind of the same. Couple hours, maybe three. So in that particular case, most everybody you would think would drive.
5: Yeah.
1: If you're doing a longer trip, going to stay a few days, that kind of thing, you might elect to jump a hopper and fly down and then fly back. If you don't need a car and you're staying downtown, going to use transportation there or Uber, what have you, okay, well, that works too, and you can get a pretty cheap hopper nowadays. Maybe cheaper than buying gas and then driving your car around down there. Don't know. But what makes people say, forget the car, I'm flying, is gas prices is about 42% of the 2,400 people. And yeah, you know, you add it up, but if you drive a truck like mine that on its best day gets 18 miles per gallon, and at 5-somebody a gallon, it adds up pretty quick.
5: Yeah.
1: So all of a sudden, a little round-trip hopper for $149 or $169 kind of sounds cheaper. Although, I don't like going to the airport because of the get there early, stand around,
5: do nothing,
1: and cancellations, and that usually happens to me because I travel at the wrong time, like Christmas time. But, and then you got weather around the country that affects the whole country. So, yeah. Anyway, well, so how far is too far? What say you, KVI Nation? Is it like if you're going to Spokane, would you rather take a plane than drive your car? That's, by the interweb, which can't be wrong. You know, it's on the internet. But Seattle to Spokane's 4.5 to 5 hour drive. That's kind of an average. If you're a lawbreaker, 4 hours, I suppose. It's Seattle to Boise, which we've done Seattle to Boise, which is racing Boise. Seems like a heck of a long drive, 7.5 to 9 hours. If you're towing, it takes a little longer. If you're towing like a race trailer or something like that, using more gas, got to stop a couple times for fuel. But 7.5 to 9 hours, a lot of people would fly that, maybe rent a car when they get over there or what have you. Bend, Oregon, 5.5 to 6 hours from Seattle. San Francisco is 12 to 14 hours. And then Seattle, Los Angeles, 17 to 20. All based on interweb information as an average. So, that's a good question. And I thought there'd be a lot of people that are probably already at their destination and sleeping in because it is a holiday weekend. That's what you're doing, I commend you. But it doesn't help our cause. We want to know where you are, where you went. Did you break the speed limit on your way there? Would you admit that on air? Any of the above works. We just want some company, right? 206-421-5757. It's 6:38. 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Give us a buzz. We'll be right back.
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0: songs. Good road trip song right there. I've understood that some people, of course not me, because, you know, I'm Mr. Legal Beagle, would never consider breaking the law or speeding for that matter.
1: Absolutely not.
0: Never delivered hand gestures, well, other than a thanks for letting me swap lanes in front of you or letting me out of a crowded parking lot. In which case, it's a friendly gesture. But, yep, that song will make you stomp on the gas a little bit without realizing it. Next thing you know, Officer Friendly's reminding you, first thing they do is pull you over. License and registration, please. By the way, you weren't listening to Golden Earring, were you? Well, yes, I was listening to Radar Love. Oh, okay, well, everything's in order here. You may go. Have a nice day. It could work, right? I don't know. Maybe. So, we were talking about the road tripping thing. Got a text. By the way, give a call. You want to call in. This is a great time. 206-421-5757. Got open phone lines. A whole bunch of them. I like seeing color there. And Austin's dying to push the horn button to wake me up.
1: It's my favorite part of the job.
0: Yeah. Right, all those. He's got them all. Who knows how many we'll hear once you call. But you can also text. If you're a texter, you can text. And when we're talking about the road trip, how far's too far to drive, and when would you jump on an airplane, which was what the article in particular was basically based off of. But Dave and 360 Dave, if this is Dave the gentleman farmer from Port Orchard, happy birthday, by the way, a couple days ago. We're Facebook friends, and I noticed that. And good day to go get the sun out, go cruise your Corvette around. Maybe I'll see you at the Muckleshoots car show tomorrow, which is tomorrow and Monday, two-day show. So you can make it one day or the other, or both. But should be pretty fun. Weather looked like it was going to be okay. But he mentioned, what about taking the train? Said that he took his wife to Kingston, because he's over on the other side of the puddle. She walked on the ferry to Edmonds, and then just got on the train in Edmonds to Vancouver. Said it was a nice ride and very scenic. So there is a great suggestion for, you don't necessarily need to drive. You could hop the train rather than a plane. And the train rides anywhere along the water are pretty cool. The one time that I went to only once did I go to Portland, I found out that I don't do overnight long train rides very well because I'm not steering this giant contraption that's dragging me down the tracks at about 60 or 70 miles an hour. So for whatever reason, I kind of was up all night long till we got to Whitefish, Montana, and we were actually going to Glacier Park. But it was a good learning experience. I ended up getting there kind of enamored with the time of year we were there. It was real pretty, springtime. Go down to the little town of Paulson. First thing I did, checked into a hotel and slept pretty much the day away. So I missed one of the days of my lollygag trip, but that's the way it goes. But that's a good suggestion, Dave. So the headlines on our article that basically was based on about 2,400 plus Americans in 48 states chimed in, said that they'll drive almost 10 hours before they'd rather fly. And I'm kind of like that too. If it's 4 or 5 hour drive, that's no big deal. If you're going to be all day driving, depends how much time I've got to be away. If I've got, you know, a week, then yeah, no thing. And I'll push it pretty hard the first day we drive to Phoenix. Try to grind out as many miles as comfortable with, and then the following day usually get where you're going or close. But the overnight overnight trips, if it's 3, 4, or 5 hours, then I'm in. But the differences from state to state varied quite a bit. 10 hours being the one. 9 hours, 39 minutes is the national average amount of driving time Americans say they would tolerate before they would choose to fly instead. But there's like a 6 hour swing between states. Idaho tops the list. It's Idaho residents are willing to drive 12 hours, 55 minutes before they'd rather fly. Montana, 12 hours and 42 minutes, so pretty darn close. And it's kind of funny because if you've been to Montana, there's some ranches there that it might take 12 hours to drive from one end of to the other. Montana, Wyoming, some of the plain states. Pretty big ranches back there. The California is at the far end of the swing and the lowest, 6 hours, 24 minutes. But Washington State ranks among the states where flying is more common. 35% of Washington respondents said they typically fly for what they call a long personal trip. Puts Washington the third highest in the country behind Illinois and Rhode Island. It says only 20% of Americans nationally say they typically fly on long personal trips, and 55% typically drive. But I enjoy the road trip. I like this time of year as we're starting to get fall colors. I really enjoy just taking a day, go kind of off the beaten path and enjoy the different colors. My wife's going to do a bucket list. She's going to Nantucket in a couple of weeks, visiting family with other parts of her family from back in Alabama. And that ought to be a good trip. Just going about the right time to see it. So if you're just joining us, this is the Northwest Auto Show. I'm Russ Randall at your service. It is 6:49 on the atomic clock here in the KVI studios. And lots of open phone lines, which is just silly. 206-421-5757. Yes, we are going to give away the Lucky Dog Care Package to somebody. So far, there's been one caller, so it's your odds are really good. 206-421-5757. You can also text on that line, like Dave did. And we'll be back with lots more in just a moment. Don't go away. 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

0: at the Northwest Auto Show. 6:53, gang. Still be on the pillow. Big old long sippy straw to your coffee cup on the nightstand.
1: That's where I'd be.
0: Hitting the snooze button over and over again. I hate it when I do that, but I do. Except on Saturdays. It goes off. I got to respond. Get moving right away. We're talking about how far is too far in a road trip. What say you? Would you drive 4 hours, 6 hours? Would you drive, or are you good with driving all day long? And a good question is, did cars nowadays make the difference? For instance, your car's got, you know, adaptive cruise control, lane centering or lane assist, where you can kind of just let go of the steering wheel and the car will stay in the groove via GPS and sensors in the vehicle. Better seating and ergonomics in the car, more comfortable, quieter cabins, improved fuel economy. A lot of vehicles nowadays go down the highway, you know, at 25 to 35 miles per gallon, so pretty reasonable to get where you want to go. Then for like electric vehicles or EVs, the charging infrastructure, has that really gotten better for road tripping? It should have by now. It's not like there's less electric vehicles out there, it doesn't seem like, although sales on them have tapered some. They were going a little more gangbusters a couple of years ago than they are now. And then, like I always said, and it's come up on the show a number of times, that the infrastructure for charging, how long you'd have to wait, especially on a holiday weekend, you go by some of the Tesla supercharging stations alongside I-5, which is the ones I reference. And on certain weekends, they're really busy. There's actually 3 or 4 or 5 cars sometimes waiting in line to get in. And it takes a little while to do it. But good news is they're actually starting to use solid-state batteries in some practical applications. And within a few years, maybe 3 or 4, you may see that being common. The good thing about them, they're much more friendly as far as manufacturing goes and for the environment. But they also charge much quicker and will enhance the range that you can get in vehicles. So we'll see how that all pans out, but they're actually got them out there in practical application now. So we should switch gears here for a second and see what we should talk about. Weight loss. Want to talk about weight loss, Austin?
1: I mean, not particularly, but
0: I'm not talking about the kind of weight loss you're thinking. I'm talking about wheel weight. So if you're not familiar with why the wheels on your car go round and round smoothly, well, they should. You can see some on some cars, you get up alongside on the freeway and see air underneath the tire where the so violently out of balance, it bounces off the ground. Pretty rough on tires, and it's actually definitely not a safety thing. But in 2010, this goes back 16 years, so this isn't new news. But California, particularly the California, Southern California DOT, equivalent to Washington State DOT or WSDOT, they banned lead wheel weights, which lead was the wheel weight for balancing wheels and tires forever. And lead's plentiful, it's inexpensive. That's what the industry used worldwide. Well, then they based the actual lead weights. They would come off once in a while. A pothole, which we have plenty of, is all it takes to knock a wheel weight loose. You hit a bump, and all of a sudden you got a vibration. You think, oh, I bent a wheel. spinning a wheel is a little harder than you think, but it does happen. But what they can do is knock a wheel weight off. And if it knocks a wheel weight off, it'll kind of feel like you've bent a wheel. You go into your tire guy and he goes, oh yeah, we're missing a couple of balance weights, and they rebalance the tires for you. Well, in 2010, California said no more lead weight. And it carries a pretty stiff fine. If any shop, tire store, repair shop uses a lead weight or reuses a lead weight that may have been on a wheel when it comes in for service, you go and you buy new tires, let's say, they have to balance them. They just can't use lead. They have to use copper, zinc, or steel substitute for lead. And they estimate that there was about 500,000 pounds of lead that fell off of cars on a yearly average throughout the state of California that gets smashed into the roads, then it rains, particulates get into the streams and all that. Not good for the fish, not good for drinking water, and all that. So that's a pretty sound one. Even coming out of California, it is. But only 8 states in the country have adopted that, which seems odd to me. It'd be kind of a natural. So anyway, that was it. I just thought it was an interesting article. We're going to go to the top of the hour. Yep, used up a whole hour of your life already. Top of the hour break. We'll be back with 2 more hours in the Northwest Auto Show, and hopefully your calls at 206-421-5757, and you won't have to listen to me just blah, blah, blah. But I'm prepared. I am prepared to do that. So fair warning. Here's your disclaimer. It is 7 o'clock. Good morning, everybody. Happy Labor Day weekend. Hang tight for 2 more hours of the Northwest Auto Show. Be right back.
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4: Parts of the Midwest and Mid-Atlantic will be drenched by severe storms over the Labor Day weekend. Intense thunderstorms are possible from Michigan to Delaware and will largely impact the same area that was soaked on Thursday and left about 500,000 customers without power. The severe weather threat is set to shift further south on Sunday. Southern California could be in for a wet weekend due to the impacts of Hurricane Marie. The storm system off the coast of Mexico is not expected to make landfall. However, it could still bring increased humidity and possible rain and thunderstorms, especially in the mountains. The National Weather Service says there's a chance of rain today through Monday, with the greatest chance expected Sunday. Along the coast, forecasters are calling for a 6 to 8 foot south swell. Strong waves, rip currents, and coastal flooding are likely. Evening high tides could reach just over 6 feet by Monday. The mayor of Detroit is confirming that a large tornado tore through the Lower East Side of the city on Thursday. The National Weather Service says the EF2 tornado was packing winds of 115 miles per hour as it created a 3-mile path of destruction late Thursday afternoon. One man was reportedly injured during the storm when he protected his child from a falling tree. More than 350,000 customers lost power during the storm. It was Detroit's first tornado in nearly 30 years.
5: Now, sun will be up in an hour or so and we can all get out of here together. You, me, Linda, Shelly. We'll all be going home together. Wouldn't you like to be...
4: Movie star Bruce Campbell says he has 5 years to live. The 68-year-old actor made the claim Friday while talking about his cancer treatments, which he first revealed back in March when he said it was treatable but not curable. On Friday, Campbell said he has a life expectancy of 5 more years, give or take. Campbell, who's best known for his starring role in the Evil Dead series, wouldn't say what type of cancer it was, but says he feels perfect right now and that he refuses to let his cancer battle stop him from living his life. I'm Lisa Taylor.
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0: 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I'm shipping it. 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
6: Oh, yeah. In fact, this was shocking.
0: Yeah, and you can always call me at the shop, and I'll be glad to get you some, too.
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3: 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And it starts now.
0: And we're back for hour number two of the Northwest Auto Show. 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And I'm the Russ Randall from Dr. Injector Shops in Federal Way, Washington. Got events. Let's do some events. There's tons of events going on. I only know about the ones I know about. So if you've got an event, your car club, your church group, your motorcycle club, especially if they're charitable, Mr. KVI says we can announce your event as a free deal, a PSA of sorts. All I need is something to read from. So if you have a flyer for your event, you can actually just send a regular old email. Hey, we're doing this. We're having a poker run. Starts here, ends there, you know, time and where and when. That's all I really need. Most all events like that have a little flyer. You can email that to me. My email is injectordoc@gmail.com. And I'll get it in the radio bag and bring it to the studio. And it's nice to have that information the weekend before your event. So we can tease the event the weekend before and then rah-rah your event the weekend of. There's all kinds of stuff going on. Again, the high limit racing is up at Skagit Speedway locally. Elma over in Grays Harbor County Raceway, they've got Sunday night, tomorrow night, they have a show there. 360 Sprinters, 360 Limiteds, and IMCA Modifieds. Great little track, a lot of fun over there. They actually have good track food there. The local tracks pretty much all do, but theirs is particularly likable. The high limit thing tonight at Skagit, $126,000 to win. And a local boy, Trey Starks, attaboy, did good last night. He's locked in to the show. They do a 24-car start on a pretty small track, so it's very busy. Fun to watch and pretty exciting. NASCAR guys, they're at Darlington for race number one of the Chase, the O'Reilly Auto Parts Series, which was Xfinity. They raced today on CW Network 4:30 our time. And the cup race tomorrow is at 2 o'clock our time. That's available on the USA Channel and HBO Max. Let's see here. Muckleshoot Car Show is one of the shows coming up. Well, let's see. That's tomorrow and Monday. Two-day show. We've got the Chrome and Classics Car Show. This is a... This is in Stanwood, Washington. I should know that. Anyway, Stanwood, Washington. I went to school in Stanwood. First grade. Mrs. Riley. She was great. That's why this is their 2026 annual Chrome and Classics Car Show. Today. So if you're all polished up, heading up there, have a great time in Stanwood. You can't miss it. They've got a big, they'll be just look for shiny cars and you're there. Pretty easy. Also today in Rainier, the VFW is putting on their Military Heroes Car Show, hosted by VFW Post 5580. It's all makes, all models, all years, motorcycles too, raffles, door prize, music, vendors, food and vendors. They got kids games, 50-50 drawing. It's like $20 to enter. If you're going to that one, it's got about an hour to get there. It starts at 8 o'clock. The Muckleshoot Casino is doing their second annual, and they did a great job last year. Saw a whole bunch of friends up there. They fill the front parking lot up on the Auburn-Enumclaw Highway. Pretty easy to find in Auburn. It's a big place. It's the tallest spot in Auburn, I think, if you go up to the top of their new hotel, which is quite nice. The Muckleshoot's second annual Hot Rod and Custom Car Show, pretty much an open-type show. They've got a Best of Show, $1,500 for Best of Show Award, which is probably the Casino Pick Award is $1,000. So this is a pretty rich, you know, most of the car shows are for ribbons and trophies and not cash, but, hey, you know, it's a casino. They probably got extra cash laying around. So it says, start your engine. Registration's now open. And so you could look that up on muckleshootcasino.com, I'm sure. That is the 6th and 7th from 10 to 4, both Sunday and Monday. And I was going to go up there tomorrow and hang out for a while. See who's up there. Come by, say hi. Monday, the 7th, Frontier Park. It's the 41st annual Graham Labor Day car show. All makes, all models. It's the early Ford V8 Club puts this on. Always a good show. They got a poker walk, which is basically you can draw poker cards going from vendor to vendor stand or

0: 5,000 or better cars, I would say. Anyway, they've been doing it for a long time. This is 42nd annual, so a long, long time. And that's the September 11th through the 13th. The Decades of Distinction car show. And this one is Cooley City. So if you're heading over that way, are going to be in Eastern Washington September 19th. It's at Sun Lakes Park Resort, which is a cool place. We just go there all the time. That show is the 19th. Next weekend, that'd be kind of fun. Quill Scene, also the 19th. Quill Scene High School. This is the Infestation 2 is the name of this show, which I liked, and it's put on by the Rat Bastards. Can you say that on the radio? Yeah, I guess so.
1: Hopefully.
0: Yeah, I hope so. How do you know? They come in with handcuffs or what?
1: Yeah. They'll come right on in. Don't you worry about it.
0: Okay, well, I'll try to be careful. Anyway, that's the car club that's putting it on, and they've been doing it for a while now, apparently. So that one, it's in Quill Scene. There's a fair and a parade going on. This is like Quill Scene Days. And got all kinds of sponsors. That show is, like I said, September 19th. So next or 2 weeks. Also the 19th, Mount Vernon. VW's Home and Garden. That's not Volkswagen. It's VW's, the initials, I guess. VW's Home and Garden. They're doing a Show and Shine Veterans Fundraiser. That is Saturday, September 19th, 11:30 to 3. Cars, motorcycles, open entry. All the money that from the event will go to the Veterans Group of Skagit County. So good cause. That's a good one to go to. That is the 19th also. And then this one just sounds like fun. This one's in Eastern Washington also. It's in Kashmir. And it's called the Trailer Schnitzel. So I don't know if you're aware, but some people restore old travel trailers. You know, the old Shastas, and there's dozens of brands. So, one of our friends, actually Art, that we go and hang out with in Arizona, you get on Route 66 and you head out to Hackberry. Hackberry is actually a place on Route 66. And there's a big A-frame building there. And behind the building is a bunch of these old trailers that have all been restored. And you can go there, and that's your hotel room. It's got a beautiful view of the desert valley. Anyway, well, a lot of people around here restore these old trailers, and they have get-togethers and like that. Well, that's what this is. And this is from September 30th through October 4th. It's all vintage trailers. It's a fabulous fall getaway. Says they still have some room for more campers. They have full hookups available. It is trying to see what the name of the place is where it's actually at, but it's they're calling it Trailer Schnitzel. You could look it up online. Anyway, they've got antique malls. You can buy apples and cutlets there. Imagine that. But that might be kind of fun, especially if you're got an old trailer in process, or you could probably just drag the thing over. It doesn't leak. Go camp in it. Why not? So if you have an event, like I said, if you give me something in writing, we can share. KVI, Mr. KVI is good with it. Most all of the events are a charitable event of sorts. They all benefit a school, a sporting group, football teams, baseball teams, that kind of thing, or veterans, that kind of deal. So the NHRA guys are at the Big Go. The Big Go is Indy. It's a week long, and I'll give you an idea why. All I've got's a little bit of info. I got to follow Dallas Glenn. I was wearing the Lucky sweatshirt yesterday. First time in a sweatshirt in a couple of months. But last night it was chilly enough. So, and Dallas is currently qualified sixth. That won't stay that way. This is, I believe, session two. Greg Stanfield's the number one guy.

0: Dallas is sixth at the moment. There is 18 cars for 16 spots. Another reason they call it the Big Go. Sean Langdon is number one in top fuel, like 372 at 334. Tony Stewart right behind him. Tony Stewart's wife, Leah Pruitt, right behind him. Pretty tight competition so far. There are 16 cars qualified. There are five cars not qualified. 21 top fuel dragsters in stock over at Indy. And you can find some of the racing highlights would be on FS1. You'll have to search that. I didn't get a chance to do that. Funny Carp, Jack Beckman's the fast guy at the moment. Ron Kepps and Austin Brock right behind him. There are 23 top fuel funny cars for 16 spots. So everybody outside looking in, our friend Terry Haddock is a friend of the Northwest Auto Show, and he was from here. He used to have a good old auto repair shop here. Now he's trying to top fuel cars. Huh, imagine that. But to give you an idea, what they call it, the Big Go, is they have a competition eliminator. You might go to a comp race at a national event here in Seattle or Sonoma or perhaps Phoenix and have maybe a 16-car field. There are 45 comp cars at Indy. There are 128 super comp dragsters and roadsters and door cars nowadays. 128 is how many cars were actually going to race the event. There's probably more than that came to qualify in. And yet, if there's more than 128, you don't get in. You just go home if you didn't qualify in tight. There's 146 super stock cars, 37 top sportsman cars, about the same amount for top dragster. There's 151 stockers for 128 spots. So a bunch of those guys got to work their way in. They're still qualifying. Top alcohol dragster, 17 for 16 spots. And there are 15 top alcohol funny cars and a bunch of other classes, including the Hemi shootout and all that. So that's what's going on with the NHRA guys. And I didn't see if Steve Johnson was not qualified in KVI, Northwest Auto Show's Pro Stock Motorcycle. Friend calls into the show and keeps us entertained. He is a funny guy. But good luck to him getting in on that one. It is 7:20. We've almost ground up half of the Northwest Auto Show. Hey, but the other half's still to go. And we're going to be back in just a minute with a whole bunch of that at 206-421-5757. Give a call. We are doing the Lucky Dog Care Package giveaway again this weekend. Now world famous. 206-421-5757. You call, you could win. Be right back.
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4: Fall salmon are just beginning to pass over Bonneville Dam, and anglers are already gearing up for the season. The fall salmon fishery at Bernita is one of the most popular in the state. Hundreds of anglers. anglers participate, and the success rate is high due to the fact that a very large number of the Chinook returning to the Hanford Reach are hatchery fish. There are significant changes to the launch sites above the Vernita Bridge, all overnight use being phased out in 2026. Camping will be allowed with the following conditions. There will be designated areas for overnight use and day use. A combination of eco blocks and signage will identify those areas. Vehicles and trailers will be able to use the area, but will be confined to designated areas to avoid habitat and other damage. Depending on peak use, some anglers may need to find alternate camping locations. Camping will be limited to 14 days per user within a 30-day period.
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0: again, Oceans of Beautiful Bump Music. Thank you to the Bump Meister, the Austin Smith, and the booth. If you're listening earlier before the show went live at 6 o'clock, right after that, actually, you may have heard the Northwest Pit Stop podcast, which is Austin put that together, along with the lovely Lily. Adds a little brightness. You know, it's like, it just makes a difference for me. I just love it. So it's actually great to have her on. She says, hey, if you like this, you'll like it better when Russ is actually in the studio. And you can call him. And Austin will answer the phone. And you could possibly win big prizes. Might be fun. So if you're just waking up, and maybe everybody's just waking up, which who would blame somebody on holiday weekend for sleeping until, you know, 7:25 or so, which it is about 7:25. 206-421-5757 is how you do it. Give us a call and we'll see what's on your mind. Let's go to, so he doesn't honk the horn at me more, because I got feelings, you know. Okay, he's listening. Now he's just being mean. Let's go to Serena in Des Moines and see what's going on. Serena, good morning.
1: Good morning.
0: Thanks for calling. How are you?
1: I'm good. Yeah. My friend gave me your information about calling. But anyway, I drive a 98 Malibu.
0: Yeah.
1: And this is the second time it's happened. The car's running okay, and then all of a sudden the engine just starts revving up really fast. Hmm. And I don't even have to have my foot on the gas. It just takes me. That's how fast it's going.
0: Okay. And so you're not touching the gas, and it just, you're driving down the road, and it just starts revving up?
1: Yeah, yeah.
0: Not good.
1: The engine, I can tell the engine is running super fast. And the other day I was going down into Des Moines, it was kind of on an incline.
0: Yep.
1: And it felt like the brakes was not wanting to stop it. And then all of a sudden, my brakes started making this really loud noise.
0: Huh, and know what that sound, what did the noise sound like? Was it like a rattle or a chatter?
1: No, it wasn't that. It was like a real loud grinding noise.
0: Okay.
1: I don't know if it was the front or the back, but I was kind of scared because I wasn't sure it was going to stop it or not.
0: Right, yeah, that's always a fear. But when it made this grinding noise, could you feel it in the pedal? Like, what happens with brake pedals is you get a reactive feel. Like when the rotors are warped, they are getting a little tired, and it's time for brake rotors and pads. You step on the brake, you'll feel it pulse, or it'll feel spongy.
1: Well, it might have pulsed, but I don't remember feeling anything under the actual brake pedal. I just heard this loud noise.
0: Yeah. Yeah,
1: and
0: that's
1: it sounded
0: unnerving.
1: Like it was coming from the back.
0: Well, and it may have been, but you know, about how many miles are on this car? Do you know?
1: I'm not sure.
0: Okay, that's all right.
1: I don't drive a lot, but I know there's a lot of miles on it.
0: Okay. Well, it's possible it got something between the brake rotor and the brake caliper, which when you step on the brakes, the pads and the caliper push together and grab onto the rotor, which slows the vehicle down.
1: Mm-hmm.
0: That's supposed to be a nice, smooth surface, flat, smooth surface. And then usually when they make noise like that, if it's the brakes itself, it won't come and go. You'll hear it, and then short period of time later, it'll just be louder and louder.
1: Oh, okay.
0: And that's, but you can have the brakes inspected. Do you have somebody that does your auto care for you? Somebody you have thousands of donuts invested in?
1: Yeah, I have someone that's done my car before, yeah.
0: Okay. Well, after something like that, it's a good idea to just have them take a look. So,
1: okay.
0: Like, if it's due for an oil change, it's going to be up in the air anyway. They always take a look, the visual look. And if you mention, you know, it made some noise and did this, they can physically look and make sure that everything looks okay. But if it did it one time and hasn't done it since,
1: yeah,
0: then it's very possible it had a piece of debris or something got up and in there, which can happen. Okay. You've heard like the commercials for one of the tire stores said, oh, yeah, it was just a rock in there. Well, that does happen. And,
1: yeah,
0: you know, or a rock or some sort of debris off the road.
1: Yeah, well, I haven't driven the car since then because it scared me. And but I'm going to take it out today and go see what it does.
0: Yeah, and you know, take a look and see if you do. If you a good time is most everybody, auto care providers and independent shops and so on, will do a brake inspection. The quick oil change guys don't necessarily do that because they don't do brakes.
1: Right.
0: But if you go to a real repair shop of sorts, one of the things they're going to look at is to take a physical look at the brake condition, how much pads left, how the rotors look, and that may explain where that noise came from.
1: Okay.
0: But try to get it to repeat. If it only did it the one time, it's possible it just got something stuck in there momentarily.
1: Yeah.
0: And if you didn't feel the brake pedal fade to the floor.
1: And why do you think that it's revving up like that, the engine?
0: Well, does it have a check engine light on the dashboard by chance?
1: Yeah, it does.
0: Okay, so it thinks it knows which way to look. That's basically what a check engine light says. You know, everybody thinks we got a computer that magically plugs in and, you know, it basically says, hey, car, how's it going? Oh, well, I got this problem, I got that problem. It's kind of like talking to one of your old friends, you know. Oh, yeah, got this problem, got that problem. Well, it kind of goes like that. But it doesn't tell exactly what is going on. It just points you down a path.
1: Okay.
0: So the technician has to go, okay, I've got a code this and a code that. And this one's an evaporative system code, which could affect the fast idle and the car wanting to run away.
1: Yeah.
0: So getting it to repeat is the main thing. So if you go and fire it up and you're going to go lap it around the block, you know, be cognizant that it might do that. Be ready to get on the brakes if it decides to rev up and, you know, don't want to run into the guy in front of you or the gal, either way.
1: Well, for sure, yeah.
0: But see if it repeats. See if it does the same thing. The check engine light will give them a path of repair or point them down a path.
1: Okay.
0: So go into your auto care provider that you know and love and have thousands of donuts invested in. Go on in and say, hey, it did this and it did this. And oh, by the way, I drove it Saturday and it did it again. You know, or if they're open today, you might screech in, go say hi. Maybe they can go for a little zoom around the block with you or take it and put a scanner in it and see what that code means and clear the codes and go from there.
1: Yeah.
0: But a vacuum leak, which usually won't fix itself, it would be there all the time, would cause it to rev too high.
1: Okay.
0: If the throttle body is clunky and dirty, have you ever felt, I'm trying to think if that car's fly-by-wire or not. That means when you step on the gas pedal's not really attached to the air door or like a carburetor on an old car.
1: Yeah.
0: You know, you had linkage, so you was mechanically attached. A lot of these cars have what they call fly-by-wire. So the throttle body has a little motor on it. And then your gas pedal has a little potentiometer or a little switch, basically, that tells the throttle body where your foot is. And if it gets sticky or dirty, it can cause it to hang up or stick.
1: Okay.
0: And that is just a maintenance thing your auto care provider would look at and go, oh, yeah, we've got a throttle body code. They'll pull the gschnoodleless. That's a technical term. It's actually an industry term. The air inlet gschnoodleless off. Look inside there. And if it's all conky, they'll clean that up and service it. And that might be all it takes to fix that part of it.
1: Yeah.
0: Brake noise is a different deal. But that should be findable, too.
1: Okay.
0: Yeah, so see if it repeats. It would be the next thing I'd tell you to do and be careful.
1: Okay. Now, if you go to get a fairly new car, maybe a year old, do you know anything about which car to buy?
0: Well, I have opinions, and there are good cars and bad. The little car you're driving, with care, good oil change intervals and all of that, and just fix what goes wrong with it, We have these cars that come into the shop with well over 200,000 miles on them.
1: Oh, yeah.
0: So, I mean, if your car's got, you know, less than 100 or around 100, you're at half life.
1: Yeah, well, I think it's got more than that. I think it might. Yeah, because there's other things wrong with the car, and I just haven't had it, all of it fixed. So sure. I was looking maybe to try to get another car, but, you know, it's hard not knowing anything about cars.
0: Well, getting what you can out of the car you've got when you go to, let's say, a trade-in.
1: Yeah.
0: You don't want a check engine light on, and you don't want brake issues.
1: Right.
0: Ideally, that stuff should be fixed just to make your car safe enough for you to go drive it up and trade it in.
1: Right.
0: You know, and then you feel kind of better about yourself handing a car off that might be a college student's first car to go to back to Pullman every week, you know,
1: mm-hmm.
0: and go to school or whatever.
1: Yeah.
0: So I would have them get a look at that, fix any of the safety items for sure. Then, and you got two items that you described that both are relate to safety issues.
1: Right.
0: Yep.
1: All right. Well, thank you for your time.
0: I'd appreciate if you report back once you find out what was going on with it.
1: Okay.
0: Yeah, I'd love to know. So, we always ask, report back.
1: And so where would I look to find another car if I decide to try to get another car?
0: Well, there's all kinds of places to do that. And you got to decide whether you want new or a couple of years old used.
1: Okay.
0: There are, if you have a dealer that you've worked with in the past... Mm-hmm. I've got my own. You could call me at the shop on Tuesday.
1: Okay.
0: And I'll tell you some of the guys that I know in person.
1: Okay.
0: And I've known for years that
1: call
0: have
1: you back
0: treated
1: on Tuesday?
0: Me right or my family right. And then we'll go from
1: there. Okay, call you back on Tuesday?
0: Yeah, call me. Don't call me here. Call me at my shop, Dr. Injector Shops in Federal Way.
1: Can you give me the phone number?
0: Sure. How about, I love this part. How about 253-838?
1: 253-838-1968. 1968. Okay, yeah. I'll call you back on Tuesday.
0: Unless I call you first if you won the Lucky Dog Care Package, which you are in the drawing. So.
1: Oh, okay.
0: Yeah, good luck.
1: All right.
0: Good luck.
1: All right, well, thank you.
0: You betcha. I'll talk to you soon. Thanks for being part of the show, and happy Labor Day weekend. Oh, they tell me and that frees up a line. And we actually have people awake now. I love this. 206-421-5757 is the number here at the KVI Northwest Auto Show from downtown Seattle Live. Bill and Norm, you guys are on deck. I'll be right back to you. 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
0: Again, keeping me awake at the steering wheel here.
5: People are up now. We gotta get moving.
0: Yeah, well, let's get through it. And good choice. I like that one. Classic from my era, so to say. And we're back with the Northwest Auto Show, and we're trying to fix cars. Well, or at least point a direction on fixing cars. And let's carry on with that. If you'd like to jump in, you can. 206-421-5757 is how you get in. And we've got some open phone lines there. Right now, Bill and Norm have been hanging on. And let's see what's up with Norm in Port Ludlow. Hey, Norm, good morning.
6: Yes. I have a 2006 Scion. I'd called in a few weeks ago regarding a starter problem.
0: Yeah.
6: And I thought it was the solenoid. So I'd gotten, this is before I called you though. So I replaced it with one I got on eBay. Well, it worked a little bit and then it didn't.
0: Uh-oh.
6: So I called you guys, yourself, and you said, I think it's a starter. You told me things that happened to the starter. So I went and got a rebuilt one from Napa and put it on, and voila.
0: Okay, so it's been happy ever since. There we go.
6: Yes.
0: Well, yeah, when you described that, it felt like starter. You know, the old days, you know, we used to take a starter out of, let's say, a GM application and plunk it on the floor and pull the solenoid up and you clean everybody and you take a look at the windings and make sure the brushes are alive, wind it back together, and sometimes just from doing that they worked better. But now the solenoid only didn't get it done, probably because the armature was sticking in the fields, and that's not uncommon.
6: Yeah, that's what you explained. Yeah.
0: Well, so now the good part is it works. And you have a warranty on it.
6: Probably. I don't know.
0: Yeah, it's a couple of years, I think.
6: Okay.
0: Yeah. So keep your seat around just because.
6: The first time I took the thing out, I had to take the starter unit out instead of just the solenoid. And it took me over 6 hours.
0: Well, they don't make them easy.
6: There's a bolt in there that is extremely difficult to get out.
0: Yeah, and that's where the guy at the repair facility that spent $50,000 on tools, where he, that's one of the reasons, is he needs that certain tool that will reach that one bolt on your car.
6: Well, and I have that tool now.
0: Now you do. You own it. That's yeah. right. That's cool.
6: Yeah, it's a. It's about maybe 14 inches long, and you put your ratchet in one end and a socket in the other end, and you can reach down in there and get it.
0: What? No wobbly? You didn't need a wobbly on the end of it?
6: Well, I think I might have used a little universal joint on the end, too.
0: Yeah, it's a wobbly. That's what we call them.
6: Yeah.
0: They got really good ones.
6: It took an hour and 5 minutes to replace it the second time.
0: Yeah, well, that's pretty darn good. So you're catching up with the flat rate guys.
6: Yeah, totally. It was wonderful the second time.
0: Well, I appreciate the report back, Norm. That's a success story is a success story.
6: Yeah, it paid for the phone call.
0: Yeah, and I'll bet you that reman starter that you put in from Napa has at least a year warranty, but it might be 2 years. And their warranties are nationwide. So,
6: well, the original one lasted 20 years.
0: Right.
6: So this ought to go quite a while.
0: Well, you would hope.
6: Yeah.
0: But then again, we put new stuff in all the time, and you put it in, and it doesn't work, and you go, well, that's one of Turner's laws. And Tom Turner used to say he had a whole bunch of laws. But one of them was, just because it's new doesn't mean it's good. It just means nobody used it before Norm did.
6: I remember him saying that.
0: And because I hung around with them, now I get to say it. And it's a Turnerism that you can't get rid of. And there's a lot of them.
6: They work.
0: Yeah, they do. It fits right in. And this is one of those applications. So fantastic. Well, I'm glad to hear that you're up and running.
6: Yeah, it's just a relief to have the car that works.
0: Yeah, it sure is. Well, that's it. That's good. Good.
6: Okay.
0: Good to hear back from you. Have a great weekend. Thanks for calling in.
6: You too. Thank you.
0: All righty. Have a good one. See you later.
6: Bye-bye.
0: And that frees up a line, 206-421-5757. And we can go. Do we keep going? Yay, us. We still have some open phone lines, 206-421-5757. You can also text if you'd like, but we are doing the live Let's Chat, and where everybody that calls in does get an opportunity to win the Lucky Dog Care Package, which is not from the radio station. It's from Kirkland Transmission, Doctor Injector, AC Doco Kicks In, Jasper Engine, a number of my vendors that are just like what we're doing here, jump in and help. So I put together a usable package of stuff. And caller number fives have been pretty lucky. We're coming up on that. And caller number one has been pretty lucky. We'll see if we can change that up today. Who knows? Let's go back to the phones and see what's up with Bill in Renton. Hey, Bill, good morning.
7: Good morning.
0: Hey, thanks for hanging on.
7: No problem.
0: What's going on, Bill?
7: So I have a 2014 Hyundai Santa Fe, and the check engine light has come on again. Originally, the issue was something having to do with fuel emissions. I replaced the fuel cap, which seemed to fix the problem for a couple months, but now it's back again. And I'm curious if that's a problem that I should be worried about, or if it's just...
0: Is it the same code?
7: I haven't actually checked.
0: That's the next... Whenever you get a check engine light, if it's not flashing and the car seems to be running okay, it's not necessarily going to go like into limp back mode, which basically cuts power in half. It's made to basically get you safely off whatever highway you're on and maybe to a repair facility. But if it hasn't done that and the light is just on steady, it'd be good to at least know what that code is. And if it's the same code, evaporative system code, that's part of the emissions deal, basically looks for anywhere where fuel vapors could escape to the atmosphere. It's supposed to be a closed system, like your gas cap is one of those parts that would fix that. If the gas cap is not clicked, you know, all the way closed, it can, when it tests itself as you're going down the road, it can turn that light on. So it's, some people just don't really give it a click when they're putting the gas cap back on after putting fuel in the car. So there's, I would first get it checked, and you can go by a regular parts store, and they can scan it for you. If it's not the same code, at that point, I would probably tell you, don't let them clear the code. Have them tell you what code it is. Shoot a picture of it with your phone. It may be multiple codes, because some codes, when a vehicle sees a code pop up, sometimes there's arbitrary codes. And the arbitrary codes are, well, it set this code because it has this hard fault, which sets a code. Does that make sense?
7: Yeah.
0: Yeah, we'll see cars that have 40 codes. Okay, well, it's got two or three that actually mean business, and 30 that are arbitrary. That you fix this, and then all of a sudden, you know, most all the codes are, all the codes are gone. But I would check that first, see what codes are present. If it's the same code, you could go ahead and clear it. Make sure the gas cap is all the way closed, and go drive it and see if it codes again. And if it does, there's lots of parts to your evaporative system besides just the gas cap. That's the common one because, you know, every time you use it, it wears out a little bit and over a period of time. And my truck just did it a few months ago. I put a new gas cap on, and it was fine. So same kind of deal, but my gas cap is probably close to 10 years old. So,
7: okay.
0: Of course, you're past that. You're 12 years old. But check the code. If it's a different code, don't have them clear it, because that way you can hand the car to someone that can actually fix it, and they'll get to see what codes are present.
7: Okay.
0: We get that all the time. Somebody schedules an appointment, comes in a few days later. Well, I was at the parts store. They checked the code for me. And then we get in. There's no code. Sometimes we can look in history and see what the code was. But if it's been enough key cycles, then that's gone too. It's like usually quite a few, like 25 or 50 key cycles. But anyway, that's ideally, if it's not the same code you had before, don't clear the codes. Shoot a picture of it with your camera, or leave the code in the thing, and then have your auto care provider take a look and see what's going on with it.
7: Okay.
0: Right on. And report back.
7: I will do that.
0: I'll be dying to know what it is.
7: Will do.
0: All righty. Well, thanks for calling.
7: Thanks for the tip. I appreciate it.
0: Yeah, you bet. Anytime. That's what we're here for. And good luck. Maybe I'll talk to you on Tuesday morning.
7: What caller number am I?
0: You are number four, and we haven't had a number four for a while.
7: Ah.
0: So you might be due.
7: Well, I'm feeling lucky number four.
0: I hope so. Yeah, it's all up to Austin. He does it in the other room, soundproof to me. I can't coach. I can't see tinted windows. I can see him. But
8: it's a very controlled environment.
0: It is a controlled environment. Exactly. We are in two separate soundproof areas. In the Posh and Palatial KVI.com studios. High atop the gym, the gym tower in downtown Seattle.
7: Okay.
0: So, yeah, it's good luck to you. If you get a 253 area code that you've never seen calling you on Tuesday morning, it could be me, and I hope it is. Good luck.
7: All righty. Thanks cool. so much. Have a good day.
0: Yeah, have a great weekend. Thanks. Happy Labor Day to you. Thanks for being part of the show. And Avery's up a line, 206-421-5757. That's right. The same as our text line, 206-421-5757.
8: And you've got 3 minutes if you think you can make this happen.
0: Well, and we can't neglect. Let's see what's up with Dick and Burien. Hey, Dick, good morning. You are caller number five, by the way.
9: Buddy, how you doing?
0: Doing great.
9: Hey, this might sort of coincide with the call you just had.
0: Okay.
9: You know, talking about the different codes and whatnot. Mm-hmm. For a long time, I've wondered if I don't see a dealership doing this, but like a place like Matheson's or Performance Prep or something like that.
0: Yeah,
9: everybody charges an hourly rate. So could somebody bring in their own scan tool, and then for an hour, for like an hour, one-on-one, hook up that tool, and the technician, could walk you through it. And like for my rig, I've got no codes and no issues right now, but it just seems like you might go, well, it just go to YouTube.
0: A lot of people do, and it is helpful. Here's the story. Let's quantify a little bit. So, for instance, do you own a scan tool?
9: Yes.
0: Now, is it a code reader or is it a true scan tool?
9: I believe she's a true scan tool.
0: Okay.
9: Autel.
0: Okay. All right.
9: Model.
0: Okay. On Autel, Autel makes models that are used. As a matter of fact, I think we've got an Autel or two at the shop. It's one of the ones they use. So the problem you'd have with that is to do a 101 with Dick in his vehicle with his scan tool and can walk down the path. The scan tools point you a direction. They don't tell you exactly what you're looking for. From there, you get into physically inspecting whatever it is. If it's a ignition or secondary ignition type of a code or misfire codes, that kind of thing. There's only a few causes for that. That are usually created by, plug, coil pack, wire, or an injector may have a fuel, a fuel injector that's low enough to cause a count misfires.
9: Right.
0: Well, it'll point you down that path because you would go, okay, so it's got a misfire code, and then you look at fuel trims, and the scan tool is only good as the guy or gal that's reading the code. And going down that path and go from there, you pull up more live data on the ignition side or on the fuel trim side, and that leads you down that path. And you do that. Now, for a technician to do that with you side by side, you're kind of in the teaching thing. I don't know anybody that would do it. If you got a friend that runs a shop, they might. And you wouldn't need to do your own scan tool. But if you've got one, why not? But does it make it less money? No. As a matter of fact, it'd probably make it more. Because it'd take him more time than just putting his blinders on, getting in your car, seeing what codes it has, come back, lift the lid, climb in there, physically, touchy-feely, smell, touch, I'll go, aha, here we go. I know it needs this. That would take them a lot less time than doing it with somebody.
9: Sure.
0: If that makes sense.
9: And that's why I say, if somebody was willing to pay the hourly rate while you're standing there, asking questions.
0: But you'll spend more because it'll take them longer. You'd be a distraction.
9: That's life.
0: Yeah. Well, I mean, it'd be a valuable lesson. Now, here's the other thing.
9: Yeah.
0: The YouTube video. If you do get a code in your rig and you find out what code that is, look that up and then go to YouTube and you may find somebody that walks right down the path, has the same code, same vehicle. And I mean, it's a handy gadget. And,
9: I've had it before.
0: Sure.
9: Yeah, I've done that. And it's the same make, same model, walked you right through it.
0: Technicians find stuff on there all the time that relate to the car they're working on. It pops up when you do a search. And you go, look at this guy. He had the same issues with the same rig, and this is what it was. And by golly, you go and look, this one's got the same problem because you can't You can't be the Highlander. You can't be the only one. Right?
9: Right, right, right. Hey, one last question?
0: Yeah. Then we got to go.
9: The totally unrelated.
0: Yeah.
9: Is there a good reason, you know, of course, aside from cost of money, is there any good reason not to put on a set of headers? I've got a 65 and a 79 F-350 Ford pickup.
0: Mm-hmm.
9: One tons and
0: like 460.
9: Just anything to, I guess, improve performance.
0: Yeah, you know, yeah. Use good stuff.
9: A little extra mileage.
0: Yeah, use good stuff.
9: Not to do it?
0: They do wake. It does wake them up. And you want to use a good quality header, like a 14 gauge steel, 3/8 inch thick flanges. We had Stan's headers here for a long, long time. Part of the show.
9: Yeah.
0: They're all gone, but his type of header was the right way to do it. There are others, and if you call me at the shop, I can point you the right direction there.
9: Yeah, okay.
0: All right.
9: Yeah, I've been to Stan's before, and it was years ago.
0: Yeah, great guy, and he built cool stuff. But, yeah, let's do that. I got to jump off for a break, a top-of-the-hour break, my golly. And give me a buzz at the shop on Tuesday, and I can point you at a header manufacturer.
9: All right.
0: Look it
9: up. Thanks,
0: Dick. Good question, though. Good call. And that frees up a line. Gary, you are on deck. We'll be right back after the top of the hour break. Don't go away.
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14: Millions of Americans are hitting the roads this weekend to get to their Labor Day destinations. Airports will also be busy this weekend, with the TSA expecting to screen over 17 million people by Wednesday. Tom Costello notes the latest fuel prices for the holiday weekend.
15: A gallon of regular now averaging $4.14 a gallon. A year ago, it was $3.20. Today, diesel hit an all-time high. A typical driver now pays $270 more per month to drive.
14: AAA says the most popular destinations this year include Seattle, Orlando, Boston, Denver, and New York City. Average round-trip airfares are up 2% from last year. Another survivor has been found in a tunnel that was buried in mud by the raging floodwaters in Nepal. This follows two workers rescued after 9 days. More from Danielle Hamamjan.
16: Against all odds, they were pulled out. Caked in mud, but alive. Two workers trapped in a tunnel after those catastrophic floods had been buried deep beneath debris and layers of mud at a hydropower plant.
14: The New York Times says a Chinese worker was found alive inside the 740-foot tunnel. An estimated 1,200 people were killed in last week's flood when a glacier collapsed in the Himalayas north of the border, sending a wall of water racing through a mountain town. About 5,000 people are still missing. Prosecutors in the Lindsey Clancy murder trial now have to decide if they want to try the case again after a mistrial was declared. Chief legal correspondent Laura Jarrett on the options for the prosecution.
17: Quite a bit of discretion here to change up the charges, change up the strategy. I think it was noteworthy he did not come out swinging, saying, I'm going to retry her for first-degree murder, which is what she was facing here. We could see reduced charges.
14: The jury was unable to come to a unanimous decision on Friday in the Massachusetts trial of the woman who admitted to killing her three children, but pleaded not guilty due to postpartum psychosis. A status hearing is set for September 29th. I'm Lisa Taylor.
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4: 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And it starts now.
0: And we're back. For Hour number three of the Northwest Auto Show. Holy cow. Ground up 2 hours of your life. Phew. Goes quick. You just never know. You'll never get that 2 hours back, doggone it. But neither will we, but it's kind of fun. And we do it every Saturday from 6 until 9 o'clock. And if you're just joining us, we actually have some open phone lines, but we're going to have some fun here. A couple of things to add. I got Gary on deck here. One sec, Gary. One of our friends of the Northwest Auto Show, part of the, like one of the ringleaders of KVI Nation, Ron, the they, them Chevy guy, great guy. He made a little question, actually. He said he was curious, when the Northwest Auto Show is a recording, who's there to monitor it? And I went, oh, you know, that's a darn good question. So I asked my mentor and producer and swagmaster and bumpmeister in the booth. And he said, well, you know, this is today. It's like, you know, the future. So what's the real story? When there's a recorded Northwest Auto Show, who monitors it?
8: It's a very labor-intensive process.
0: Is it?
8: The answer is not a single person.
0: Not even RPAL Al, or excuse me, AI?
8: Not yet, at least.
0: No, but they could.
8: We got a lovely little computer here that works, I'd say, about 95% of the time.
0: Oh, that's pretty good.
8: Yeah, you know, it's consistent.
0: Consistently. Okie doke.
8: It does fine. It works about 95% of the time, about half the time.
0: And so, when the recorded show is on, nobody's monitored it, and it's how big? 500?
8: Yeah, 500 megabytes. Like not a huge file.
0: Yeah, just a file.
8: We load up the segments. We put them in the computer, and we say play them at this time, and it says all right, and then we go home.
0: That's it. See you. Bye. Okay, so I hope that answered your question, Ron. He also made a mention, which goes back to a caller, Bill from Renton, with the 14 Hyundai Santa Fe with the EVAP code, changed the gas cap, been a little while, all of a sudden he's got a code back. I didn't get to that, but Ron brought it up because it's come up on the show before. And we were also talking about the parts, not, you know, just because it's new doesn't mean it's good. If you used an aftermarket or a non-factory replacement gas cap, which fixed it for a while, but now if this is the same code and you used an aftermarket cap, don't use the aftermarket cap. I would go get a factory cap. And then when I did mine a few months ago, I could have bought an aftermarket cap for about $15, $16, but instead I spent $29.

0: on there. If it fixes it again, you can always take it back if it's been less than a year. Away you go. So with that, and without further ado, let's go to Gary in Ferndale. Hey, Gary, good morning.
1: Good morning.
0: How you doing?
1: Good. How are you?
0: Great. Thanks for hanging on.
1: I thought you'd be on vacation or something.
0: No, actually, no. I got to work. So, and well, so did Austin. Although Austin's going to drive right through Ferndale pretty much on his way to a BC trip after the weekend.
2: I'll look out for you, Gary. I'll keep an eye out.
1: I heard that. I'll wave at you, okay?
0: Yeah, he'll wave as he goes by.
1: Yeah. I have a, this is a tractor, not a garden tractor, but a big tractor, bigger tractor.
0: Yeah.
1: But anyway, I had an alternator go out.
0: Yep.
1: So I sent it out, had it rebuilt, and it came back, and I put it on there, and that thing is just hot.
0: Oh.
1: I mean, super hot.
0: Well, is this a 6-volt or 12-volt system?
1: 12.
0: Okay, so 12-volt system alternator, pretty straightforward. Is the rebuilder local?
1: Yes.
0: Okay. I would give him a call and ask him that very same question. Why is this thing getting toasty? Did he say that's normal? Because it's not.
1: No, I did. And they said, well, you know, alternators are not made to recharge batteries. They're just made to keep the charge up.
0: Yeah, pretty
1: and
0: much.
1: And I said, I had 12 volts on the battery when it started.
0: Yep. So and it should just be maintaining at that point, whatever it takes to run the engine.
1: Exactly. But it's just super hot.
0: That's
1: and I, no, I don't. No, I don't think so.
0: Yeah, I, you know, if it was a local rebuilder, first of all, our guy would say, you know, I better put that back on the alternator bench, test bench, spin it up, recheck it. They'll load test it, do this, do that, and you can see if this thing gets abnormally hot. And that could be from a couple of reasons, but usually, is it noisy also, or does it seem like it's pretty quiet?
1: It seems quiet, yeah.
0: Okay. Well, it makes me wonder if it's not actually skinning the armature, which it wouldn't take long for it to wear a high spot down. And then and shut up, and then all of a sudden not be creating a bunch of heat. But it still doesn't sound right.
1: No.
0: Yeah.
1: And then it would probably fail again.
0: Well, yeah, and we don't want that. I would offer up to send it back to them and have them spin it up on their machine. Because they'll have a test bench there that they can monitor what it does and doesn't do. And at the same time, put their hands on it and go, yeah, you're right. Take it back apart. And
1: they did the paperwork when it come back, you know, if it does this, does that.
0: Yeah.
1: Had the chart thing. And okay, well, you know what? I need this right now.
0: Yeah, I would expect premature. Well, yeah, you're in Ferndale. You guys grow stuff up there. It's the green bean capital of northwestern Washington, isn't it?
1: Well, I thought we were raspberries and strawberries.
0: Oh, okay. Well, when I went there one time, a long time back, with friends, some of the family worked at one of the processing plants up there. We stopped by, and I reached in and grabbed a handful of some of the best-tasting green beans right off the vine.
1: Oh, nice.
0: Yeah, it was great. Nice. Okay, this goes back 35, 40 years ago. But
1: okay.
0: For some reason, it stuck with me. But I would land it back with them and go, hey, spin this thing, because it will... If it gets that hot, like you can't touch it, I always expect that thing to melt down and leave you stranded in the back.
1: Yeah. Well, I've done that, so.
0: Yeah.
1: I think I'm going to take it right back out of there.
0: Yeah.
1: I mean, yeah.
0: I'd pull yard it back out, have them spin it back up and get another look at it. There's something going on there that shouldn't be happening.
1: And it's a good shot.

0: up. I mean, they've been around for a while, but
1: if they do, well, you know, everybody, remember now, they're subject to the parts available to them, and that has changed a lot in the last 10 or 15 years. Watch, it's changed a lot in the last 6 or 7 years. But, you know, ever since the COVID thing, that's made some differences by itself. But some of these pieces and parts that are available end up coming from wherever in the world they're made. And then you're subject to the quality of the part and the fit of the part. So it's not impossible that they've not that it followed them. They might have done 20 of these, never had a problem. But now Gary's got trouble because it's got too tight in the register, too tight in the housing. As it gets hot, it starts to make some heat, which they do make some heat, but not rip and melt your hand hot.
0: No, it is ripping hot.
1: Yeah.
0: Does the brushes, does that make heat or no?
1: Well, yeah, some, but I don't know that alternator is going to actually have a brush per se. But they do make some, but not like that.
0: Oh.
1: Yeah, okay. I mean, no.
0: No,
1: I'd have them spin the thing up and see if they don't agree that it's making its own excessive heat. And that way you're giving them another stab, but it should be under warranty.
0: Yeah, well, I hope so.
1: Well, you would think.
0: Call them
1: up and see if they're receptive. If they're not, I mean, we've got a guy, and he's been our guy for years. And he's, that would be something where he'd go, I need that back on my bench, like right now. So,
0: yeah. I would love that.
1: Yeah, well, give him a call and tell him what it's doing and say, hey, look, I'm worried this thing's going to fail because it gets that hot. And, if he doesn't want to put it back on his bench, have him screech in, jump over wherever your tractor's working, and have him reach in there and see if he can touch it.
0: I don't need it that hot in a hayfield.
1: Exactly right. Yeah. And, tell him to bring his tools with him.
0: Yeah.
1: In case he needs to drag it back to the shop and try again.
0: Yeah. Okay.
1: All right, sir. Yeah, report back. Let me know what happens. And if you have trouble, okay, some reason that's a problem, call me on Tuesday at Dr. Injector and Federal Way. And if you give me a buzz, I got a guy.
0: How come you don't have a Dr. Injector in Bellingham?
1: Got one in South Everett.
0: Well, that's South Everett. That's not Bellingham.
1: No. Well, we just never have. It could be you.
0: Could be.
1: Franchise opportunities are available.
0: Okay, thank you.
1: Thanks, Gary. Have a great weekend. And it was a good call. I'll be curious. Report back, please.
0: Okay. Go do the fuel.
1: I'm about a half a mile away. I'm probably going to have to. I'm thinking corn dog and maybe an elephant ear. Ooh. Actually, I go for the scone.
2: Absolutely.
1: And I saw a fleet of scone trucks, Fisher scone trucks, heading in there the other day.
2: This is their Super Bowl. It's time.
1: It is. Oh, man, I live right above the place. I went right through there yesterday, and it wasn't bad. So, hey, it's 8:21, gang. 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We have open phone lines other than Mike. He is on deck with an event for me. I will be right back to you, Mike. We're going to go to a short break and be right back. Do not go away.
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0: towards the end of the show. What the heck?
1: Going places.
0: Hey, we're back. It's 8:26, if you care, on a holiday weekend. Thanks for joining us. This is the Northwest Auto Show on 570 KVI. Fixing your car on the radio since 1998. Is it doable? Well, we try all the time. I'm not afraid to say I don't know, but sometimes I know if I can remember. So that's where way that ball falls. One other thing, Gary, with the hot tractor setup. If you put a voltmeter on this while it's running across the battery terminals, see if the voltage is excessively high. Like, you already know you had 12 volts in the battery. You said that the alternator, the new freshened up alternator, gets really hot, which it shouldn't. If you check voltage at the battery when it's doing that, it may be, if it's upwards of 15, 16, 18 volts, the regulator in the alternator itself, which should be new, doesn't mean it's good, just means new, very possibly is overcharging the system, also not good for the battery, cause them to sulfate. So I would check that too, and that's, you may self-diagnose that way, but that will make excessive heat at the alternator itself. So with that, we're going to go right back to funds. And we'll see, as promised, if you guys want to jump in, you still can. Yes, we're doing the Lucky Dog Care Package. Anybody who calls in, number goes in the KVI mug in the booth at about 8:45, right in there. Austin Smith in the booth will get a swizzle stick out, stir them up, pull out a name and a number, and you'll be hearing from me on Tuesday morning, and I will land the Lucky Dog Care Package on your doorstep via the brown truck, the UPS guy, who we refer to as Brown, affectionately. It's in our shop twice a day. So let's get with Mike in Linwood, see what's up with him. Hey, Mike, what day is it?
2: Good morning. I'm getting ready to go to a car show, and I was listening to him. Did you say that the early Ford Club has a car show today?
0: That is actually tomorrow, Monday. What's up? I set my stuff down on the Graham Car Show, which is put on by the Early Ford V8 Club.
2: Uh-huh.
0: That is, and it's the 41st annual Graham Labor Day Car Show. And it is on Monday, the 7th, at Frontier Park out in Graham.
2: Oh, perfect. I'll go out there. I'm good. That means I can go to Stanwood with my car in a few minutes.
0: Exactly. You can hit all three.
2: Yeah, that's a great show up in Stanwood. I've been there a couple of times. It's they have a lot of cars.
0: Also, I was pretty impressed. I went last year to the Muckleshoot Casinos car show, and that's a 2-day show. That's tomorrow and Monday.
2: Oh,
0: and they actually got. I mean, I just noticed this morning when I was talking about it that the. They have a best of show award that pays $1,500 and $1,000 for a casino pick. So the casino staff that's working they had a lot of staff working this thing, which was nice because you got food vendors and this and that going on and prizes and knickknacks, patty wax, you know. And,
2: show of some days.
0: It was a big show last year. It was a lot of fun. So I was going to try and make it. But last year, all I had to do is just drive the side-by-side from Lake Taps down to Auburn, then back up the hill on the other side. So about 15 minutes. Well, now I've got to go a little bit further. But, yeah, if you see a side-by-side kicking around with LED whips on it that's all camoed out, that might be me. Stop by and say hi.
2: I will do that. All right. Well, thanks for the update on the car shows.
0: Right on. And have fun. Have a good weekend. Appreciate the call.
2: Yeah. Bye.
0: And that could be a lucky dog. We don't know because he's right in there. We haven't had a, it'd be 1, 2, 3, 4, 5, 6. He'd be number 7 Lucky number seven.
1: Could be.
0: Like at the casino. Baby needs a new pair of shoes. Okay, Mike. Okay, and if you'd like to jump in, you still can. It's only 8:30. Come on, guys. Give a buzz, 206-421-5757. In the meantime, I'm going to get up with a little bit more of our texts here. Oh, yeah. Ron, Chevy guy, they, them, Ron. He also texted a little earlier. The first caller that was talking to the report back about the missing fuse on the Toyota Tacoma that he hid from himself, basically, as it turned out, which was kind of funny, but it was cool that he got to the bottom of it and it worked great. Ron's going back down memory lane, mid-1970s. Used to have things called cassettes. Are you familiar with those?
1: I am.
0: Uh-huh. He should be. He's an audio guy, and it's, right? Okay. Well, anyway. But they've been gone for a long time. Anyhow, they used to have a cassette deck. And they used to take cassette decks that you literally took two metal brackets or one, and you screwed it to the bottom of your dash, and then your cassette deck would hang there. Well, he said, and then they had an inline fuse, and then the manufacturers were starting to put built-in deck fuses, you know, with the power lead. There's a power ground and antennas, if you had a power antenna, in a lot of the old decks. And anyway, he says that him and friends were driving down a back road, and he asked him what kind of fuse he had. He said, what fuse? Within seconds, they all of a sudden had wires underneath the dash catch on fire, filled the cabin of the car with smoke. They bailed out, and he said it was like a scene out of a movie. So, yeah, it would be. I have seen cars back then, whether it was a non-fused shorting out application or not, who knows. But literally with somebody standing on the curb waiting for the fire truck to show up and flames billowing out the doors. Mm-hmm. Oh, you've been busy in there.
1: Both from Olympia, too.
0: Sweet. Well, Olympia's awake. That's
1: our
0: good.
1: Friends down south are calling.
0: We're going to have to get right to them then. Let's pick me one and let's go.
1: Joseph from Olympia.
0: How's it going? Joseph.
3: Yeah, it's going pretty good. Hey, I have a 2011 MKX Lincoln, and I've only had it for like a little over a year. I bought it off of one of my wife's friends. The water pump went out and the mechanic quoted her like $6,000 to repair it. And it had 140,000 miles on it at the time. She didn't want to spend that kind of money on it. And so I said, well, how much do you need for it or whatever? Like, so for the trade-in that she needed to get money for to buy a new car, she said $1,100. I said, well, I'll buy it for $1,100 and fix it and use it as a commuter vehicle. So I bought it and I spent 20 hours because they put that water pump behind the,
0: I've seen this firsthand.
3: Yeah. It is a nightmare. I had to flush the oil pan because, of course, coolant got down in there and it flushed the whole radiator system with radiator wash. I mean, it was just a mess. But I got back together and done right and cams reset and phases reset and it's great. And I only have like $2,200 into it and I have a good running vehicle.
0: Yeah, but well, that's an ambitious job.
3: Yeah, it was crazy, especially with no lift in the driveway. But I will say this about it. I have not been able to figure out a residual problem that I think happened when it started to like overheat or, you know, when that water pump was failing. I mean, when the fan kicks on this thing, it is full boogie, like a jet airplane. And it never, you know, it always just goes straight to high. I can be in like a fast food drive-thru. I can barely hear it.
0: Yeah, I know what you mean. And so it's on full blow.
3: It's going high.
0: Right. It should actually have a slope to it where it comes in gradually or it runs at a half speed until it sees a certain temperature or load. And it could be that the temp sensor, you know, as long as all your grounds and all that are where they need to be, especially in relation to that. Mm-hmm. And I believe that can be controlled with the scanner. Let's see. This is
3: okay.
0: A 2011. Yeah, I think so. So okay. It's possible.
3: So maybe that, like get a buddy that has one of the fancier scanners than me, like a Snap-on or
0: an actual professional scanner. He may be able to actually see that there's a low blow, high blow kind of a setup. And then when it's on high blow, it's annoying. I mean, it's noisy. So
3: yeah.
0: But when you need it, you need it. Like when the AC is on, and it's not like if you run the thing with the AC in the on position, like I have in my truck for the last week or so, my viscous style kicks in and it basically makes a bunch of noise too, but it kicks in a little bit earlier.
3: Okay, so it may just have a setting where it just goes to high as soon as you hit the max AC setting, right?
0: Yeah, it might. And if you turn off the AC completely, does it still growl at you? And if it does, then it's possible it's got a problem with the relay or the switch for low blow, and it defaults to high blow, or the temp sensor for it, the one that it uses probably feeds the temp to the ECM, which would affect other things too.
3: So the scanner would tell me if it's kicking on because of temp or it's kicking on because of load, and
0: it should point you down that direction
3: with the AC off. Okay, good. Yeah, that would make. I was just worried about it being too cold heading into winter, but maybe it is just a max AC thing, because I did have I had to turn my fans on a Camaro where I redid it with an LS3 and I put one of those vintage air systems in.
0: Oh yeah,
3: and it actually had too much pressure and overheated because the fans didn't kick on automatically when the condenser came on, so we had to reprogram those fans. So that might be just a safety issue on this Lincoln. I can't catch that. I always have the AC on. So I'll go back and try it with the heat on and see if it will cycle the fans down.
0: Yeah, try with the heat on or with the system off and see what it does.
3: Okay.
0: If you can even
3: appreciate
0: turn the system off, maybe not. It is a Lincoln after all. And it has, they like to have control of our lives.
3: I've been surprised. I drive old cars all the time. I just repair it, and I never spend a lot of money on a car. And I've been surprised at how nice a 2011 technology is. That's how far behind I am.
0: Yeah, but they are nice. But that job that you did, I got to pat you on the back because that is an ambitious job. My son-in-law just had to do the same thing with an Explorer, and it was chain motor, and he had to replace all of that stuff. And water pump, which basically started out as a water pump job, and then all the related stuff to go along with it. So, same kind of deal. 20 hours or thereabouts.
3: Yeah, I thought I was just doing the water pump, but the timing chain had jumped a couple of notches, so I just replaced the chain, too, and sprocket and that stuff. But the biggest thing to me was there's bolts in the timing cover that the frame is in the way of, and so you have to take the engine off the motor mount. So I just set it on a low profile transmission jack, and I had to jack it up as high as it would go to get the top bolt out and drop it down to get the bottom bolt out. And it was, I don't know why they make them like that. It just makes no sense to me. So,
0: yeah, it's give that a shot. See if that changes it at all. It may not, because it may have another issue, but get a real scanner on it. You can probably see what the system says, and it'll show faults for it if it sees something it doesn't like.
3: Awesome. I got a buddy who has one, so I'll give him a call to see if he'll be a nice guy and give me one for a couple donuts or something.
0: Hey, he might. There you go. Awesome.
3: Sounds good. All right, we'll see you.
0: All right, thanks, Joseph. Have a great weekend. Happy Labor Day. And thanks for being part of the show. And that frees up a line, 206-421-5757. Dave and guess where? Olympia. Yeah. We're going to be right back to you. Hang tight. Don't go away. He's checking in. Love that part. Don't go away.
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0: I do like the horn stuff, because bring it on. Any of the bands with the tight horn section is pretty cool. Speaking of that, welcome back to the Northwest Auto Show, by the way. But we're talking music at the moment. Tower of Power. I'll have to ask Austin when he gets off the phone, because he's actually doing his job in there.
1: Yes, did you need something?
0: Casing any higher-ups are listening. I can report that he has been busy in there all morning.
1: Dave's always listening. I know it.
0: All right, Dave.
1: Hello, Dave. Uh-huh. I know.
0: Yeah. Just like creepy stalker guy. It's like the unfortunately that the... What was the clown's name in The Thing? He just passed away. Tim Curry from Rocky Horror Picture Show.
1: Oh, uh-huh.
0: Well, he played the evil clown, too, mm-hmm. and did a good job of that. Anyway, so did you get that vibe in the background?
1: get that Dave feeling.
0: He's listening in.
1: He's here. I know
0: He's here. He's here in spirit. And, yeah, okay. Yeah, I told you were busy in there answering phones, so I got to go.
1: That's what I do.
0: All right. Let's do that. Let's get back to it. How about Dave? Hey, Dave, good morning.
2: Hey, how are you?
0: Doing great, thanks. Welcome.
2: Good deal. Hey, I called you last weekend about a heater, and I'm not working in a Honda Accord 2005.
0: Yeah.
2: Yeah, and it did turn out to be that blend or motor inside. It also actually runs a heater valve out in the engine compartment, too.
0: So it controls both?
2: Yeah.
0: I gotcha. Yeah.
2: I was able to get down there and look at it, and it wasn't wanting to move, and I gave it a little nudge, and then it started, but it still doesn't run smoothly, but it's working again.
0: Oh, it's back to life.
2: So I need to get it replaced. Yeah, I need to get it replaced, but I checked around, and they have problems with the aftermarket one, so I think I'm going to go with the real Honda part.
0: In that car at the shop, if it's available from Honda or Acura, we would use the factory one also.
2: Yeah.
0: Some of those pieces that are available, but here's the hard part. You can't really check. We have pulled a factory, let's say water pump, off a Toyota or Honda, whatever. It's laying on the bench. The aftermarket one shows up and it's a Nissan. We pull it out of the box. We look, flop the new one and the old one side by side. It is manufacturer part number, whole Marianne, completely the same in some cases. But there's no way to really check till you have one in hand and the old one in hand. So, yeah. But, yeah, just for fit and finish and dependability, we usually use a factory one if they're available. Once a vehicle gets...
2: Well, since it's working a little bit right now, and it's cool enough, I don't need the AC anymore. I'm just going to leave it up in the heat range for right now. And
0: sure.
2: I found one online where I can save about $120 on it.
0: And
2: so
0: that's a factory
2: one? I'm going to get that one. Yeah.
0: Oh, yeah. Well, there you go. Yeah, because they're not cheap. Some of them are pretty expensive little setup.
2: Well, this one's going to wind up being $125 or $130
0: or
2: something.
0: That don't sound bad.
2: Somewhere around there.
0: Going to put it in yourself?
2: Well, yeah, I think
0: good.
2: So.
0: Good. Yeah, you should.
2: Yeah. I looked at some YouTube stuff, and they said that you need to pull the fuse box down, which I looked under there while I was checking it out to see what was going on, and that'll definitely give you some more room, and then, you know, a couple of little wobbly sockets, and I think you can get it out of there without too much trouble.
0: Yeah, the YouTube little video, YouTube certified mechanics.
2: You can sure weed out the good ones and the bad ones about in the first 10 or 15 seconds of videos.
0: Yeah, you can. And some of them are really helpful, and it gives you an idea of, you know, well, one, are you tooled well enough to do the job? Which is, that's a real handy part, because you may go, well, I'm going to need this, I'm going to need this, I'm going to need this, I'm going to need this. Now, I'm not buying Snap-on Mac or Cornwell or Matco. I'm going to Harbor Freight or Lowe's and going to buy Craftsman stuff. But by the time you find those four tools that you don't own, that you need to own, and then some of them only come in sets, so now you spend 50 and 75 and 25 and 50. Well, now you just spend $200, $300 to do this one job. But that's how you get tooled up at home. And
2: yep.
0: Just the way it goes.
2: I don't think this takes anything special except a good strong back, being able to bend around and twist in there to be able to see it.
0: Right. Well, and one thing you can do is take a seat up.
2: Yeah, I was looking at that too.
0: We do that.
2: Yeah.
0: And we do that for a number of the heater core applications where you're in the dash. It's way easier on your body if you're in there trying to shred whatever's in the way.
2: And yeah, they definitely don't make them to work on anymore.
0: No, and just be glad it's not, you know, a mid to late 90s Taurus or Sable. The you've probably heard us talk about that. It's like an all day plus job. And at our shop, the seats are out. The entire dash unit is out. There's, you know, we've got blankets on top of the car to lay stuff up and on there to gain access to a box that goes from passenger door to driver's door. And you have to drill through all the rivets that hold it all together. And then, it's quite a project. That's for heater core.
2: Yeah.
0: And if you ever do a heater core in one of those, put in an evap for the AC system, put that in too, because they fail also. You're already there. Just do it. Just bite the bullet and do it. But it's amazing. So some of them are just awful. But
2: I have no intention. I have no intention of pulling a big job like that. So. Cool. I also have a Ford Edge down here, and it's losing oil pressure. It's like a 2017 or something. It's a friend of mine's. He wanted me to look out. That thing's turning into a nightmare, and I told him I was done with what I could do on it.
0: How low is the pressure?
2: I haven't even checked it, but I'm pretty sure it's full of oil. He just had it changed. And if you go around the corner, it dies. And you know how those things are when they die.
0: Yeah, it just signs out?
2: Yep. Then you can't stop. You can't start it again with that push-button starter thing without getting it pretty much off to the side of the road and in park again.
0: So, right. That's true.
2: Yeah.
0: Yeah, that's a little
2: He had
0: weird.
2: It to the dealer, and they gave him a $7,000 estimate, and the car's probably worth $2,500 or something.
0: Right.
2: Now it's probably not worth junkyard price.
0: I'm assuming the oil pump's in the pan. If it go around a corner and it loses oil pressure and the low pressure switch shuts the thing off, it's almost like the pickup for the oil pump is laying in the pan.
2: Yeah, that's what I was wondering myself, if it didn't have something like that going on, too.
0: Yeah, that might be a good candidate for a watch the YouTube video of an oil pump install and see what that looks like. That's not common in late model cars. But that doesn't mean it can't happen.
2: Yeah, he says he's always had the oil changed regularly on it, but it's got 140,000 miles on it.
0: Well, and that still isn't all that much for those, especially if you've had oil changed regularly. They can go farther than that. But
2: I heard horror stories about the timing chains in those too. And when it loses the oil pressure, I have a scanner that I put on it, and when it loses the oil pressure, I think it's losing pressure up to those cam adjusters.
0: The phasers, yep.
2: And, and making those go crazy because it sets a code for those cam adjusters.
0: Yeah, it can be.
2: But it's fine if you don't go around any sharp corners.
0: Well, and the other thing, too, is make sure it's got the right weight oil in it. That's an issue nowadays, too.
2: Yeah, I can hardly stand to run that 0-20 or 5-20 oil and stuff. It's right. just too thin for my old school brain.
0: I got you, but it's important in the late model cars to run what they tell you to run because of all the stuff that's run by basically hydraulically, and that's like cam phasing or that kind of thing. So, if it's got the wrong weight, that can be part of the problem all by itself.
2: Yeah, I know he's had the oil changed somewhere, and the oil looks clean, but it's definitely thin. I think it calls for 5-20.
0: Okay. I've got to jump, but because I'm running out of time, if you can believe that.
2: Okay.
0: But thanks. I appreciate the call back. And I'm glad the Blendor thing worked and you found one cheap online. So once it's all freshened up, you can call and tell us how rough was it doing that job. Be interesting to hear.
2: I'll keep you in mind.
0: Rightio. Thank you for the call.
2: Thank you.
0: Maybe I'll talk to you Tuesday. Don't know. And that freed up a line, but we're out of day already. So with that, were we going to... Are we clear there? Yeah. Thank our sponsor. Oh, did you actually swizzle stick?
1: I'm swizzling right now.
0: He's swizzling away in there. We're going to find out who's going to be.
1: We've got caller number 8.
0: Oh, well, that's cool. That's Joseph.
1: Joseph in Olympia.
0: Yeah, cool. Okay, Joseph, you're going to hear from me on Tuesday. If you don't hear from me on Tuesday, by all means, call me at Dr. Injector in Federal Way. We've ground up 3 hours of your life. Happy Labor Day weekend, everybody. Puyallup Fair is going on. All kinds of racing going on all around the Northwest. Lots of car shows. Maybe I'll see you at one. Thanks to Matheson's Automotive and Tire, Redhead Steering Gears, of course, Dr. Injector Shops, and Dr. Injector Brand FSM, Fuel System Maintenance, Kirkland Transmission and Automotive, Performance Prep and Federal Way. Next week, Chad McCarville from Performance Prep is threatening to come along and be on this show for his radio debut. This will be fun. All right, thank you. Appreciate you, Austin. Have a great trip up to the north, eh? And say hi to our friend, Dude, in BC, when you're up there. Have a great weekend, everybody.
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0: 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And we have hundreds of people that are religious about using it. I'm shipping it. As people move away, I'm shipping it further and further away. It's kind of interesting. Texas and Colorado is not uncommon. Anyway, Dr. Injector FSM, good product. Tom's rig, my rig, been on a steady diet for years. And we get some mileage out of our stuff.
4: Oh, yeah. In fact, this was shocking.
0: Yeah, and you can always call me at the shop, and I'll be glad to get you some, too.
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8: Thank you so much. Welcome to Growing Your Wealth with Brian Evans, the show that gives you the straight talk and honest answers you need to help sustain yourself, your wealth for 30-plus years. On today's show, we're going to be talking about the future of wealth navigation, not accumulation. We'll also be talking about why financial planning is becoming life design. My name's Jeff Shade. As always, I'm just here to ask the questions, but the words of wisdom and solid advice, they come from Brian Evans, CEO and President of Madrona Financial and CPAs. Hey, Brian, how you doing today?
9: I'm doing great. Thanks, Jeff.
8: Always glad to hear it, Brian. I hope our listeners having a great weekend. And as always, we really appreciate you joining us here for Growing Your Wealth. Brian, this is an interesting topic today, and I want to start with an idea that almost sounds backwards. We spend our working lives trying to find investments that grow, and we buy something, hopefully it appreciates, and in 20 or 30 years, we congratulate ourselves because it was a great investment. But you're saying that one of the biggest risks in a successful portfolio can actually begin with an investment that works too well. How does something like that happen?
9: Well, you know, it is a bit of a paradox in that we think about, oh, all I need to do is have success. But with every success, there's a negative side, there's a flip side of every coin. And so this is kind of in the category of a good problem to have. I'm not saying this is a bad problem to have. This is a great problem to have. Problem of too much success in one particular area. Well, how can anything be wrong with that, Brian? What are you talking about? Well, if you have too much success in one area and you do your financial plan and, you know, put yourself in my shoes, you got somebody that comes in, you're supposed to give them good advice. And they come in with their assets, liabilities, income, all that stuff. You start doing a financial plan, and then you do a pie chart of their assets. And that pie chart is almost all one color because it's one asset. Well, if you put yourself in my shoes, you would know I'm going to look at that and go, huh, is that a problem? because all your eggs in one basket, we all know that can be an issue. The fact that it got big is usually a function of success, great success in that one area. So what could I be talking about? I could be talking about your real estate. If I had your rental real estate and your pie chart was 80% rental real estate and your own real estate and 20% everything else, you might look at that. Again, I'm always trying to put myself in the listener's shoes. I'm going to ask the listeners, Jeff, to put themselves in my shoes. We look at that and go, well, what do you think I should tell this person, that maybe diversity could help them? Yeah, maybe, because they don't have liquid assets. They don't have other assets that they may want. And what if there's a bad time in whatever it is they're investing in and they have all their eggs in that basket? You would say, yeah, Brian, you'd probably want to see more diversity as you advise them. And so if they have 80% stock of a company, let's say it's 80% Microsoft. Gosh, over the last year, Microsoft's had a tough run. And you might go, wow, I'm down millions of dollars. Everybody else is making big bucks because I'm not diversified. Software's taken a hit due to AI. Microsoft took a hit actually due to AI. You'd think they'd come out ahead, but it's competing with their own products in many instances. So they took a hit. And so people that are concentrated, that's probably a bad example because that's been one of the best stocks to own. But there's other stocks. I won't get into the, well, maybe I will, the Washington Mutual example, where I had not a client, but I was trying to advise somebody to diversify who had a $4 million portfolio in 2007. Unfortunately, this 80-year-old widow's $4 million was all in Washington Mutual, and a year later, it wasn't worth $4. It was completely worthless. And so there's an extreme example. If you put her pie chart, it would just be a pie, one color. Mm-hmm. Whatever color you pick, it was Washington Mutual, and that was it. And so there was no slices to her pie. Significant overweight. So, you know, you might have a concentrated stock position. You might have a business. And good for you. You built a business. It's worth a lot of money. It becomes, by the nature of success, a majority of your portfolio. Great problem to have. However, again, if something goes wrong with your business or something happens to you, your health, whatever, you have to turn over your spouse or your kids. Is it going to be okay? Are you going to be able to sell it? All these things kind of enter into our minds at some point. So this topic is about, well, how can a great investment be a bad thing? Generally not a bad thing. But as we look at that, the navigation of your wealth could be to navigate out of an overabundance of one particular slice of the pie, of your investment pie, into other things, as opposed to just trying to make that particular thing worth more and more and more, but maybe kind of sitting back and going, well, what do I want this wealth to do for me? And what is my strategy? Do I want diversification? Maybe you don't. I'm not saying you need to diversify. I'm not going to call Elon Musk and tell him he needs to sell his Tesla and his SpaceX and all that stuff. He's fine. He doesn't need that advice. But I think it's just common sense that we would want to at least look at our portfolio if we're overweight in one particular investment category.
10: Brian, let's talk about the flip side of that. What if you own something that went down in value?
9: Yeah, I talk about this a lot, and because people, they want to have success in their portfolio, of course, and sometimes they come to me and I say, well, boy, you have a lot of the stock or whatever, and yeah, I lost a bunch of money or it's way down. And I said, well, then you want to sell it, right? And they're like, oh no, I don't want to sell that. I'm like, oh, you like this investment? And they always say, oh no, I hate it. And I'm like, well, okay, well, why don't you want to sell it? They say, well, because if I sell it, I'll lose money. And I remind them, you've already lost money. If it's down, it's down for a reason. You've lost some money. So the question is not waiting for it to recover so you can say, I didn't lose. That's an ego thing, really. But the bigger question is, if you had cash today and you didn't own that particular investment, would you buy it today? And invariably people say, well, no, I wouldn't buy it. I don't like it. I say, well, by keeping it, follow my logic here, by keeping it today, if there is no tax consequence, then it's essentially electing to buy it today. So if you're keeping something you don't like because you think it was a dog, it lost money, you're waiting for it to come back, but you don't really like the investment, I would suggest you have a little paradigm shift on that and realize that's already been lost. you could move it into something you like instead, something you think will do better. If you think that investment will do better, keep it, sure. But if you have something else you'd rather have, consider selling it and just cut the ties to it. Take your loss. It's already there. It is what it is. And then move into something better. Now, another aspect of what you just brought up, Jeff, is looking at real estate. Here's a common example where they paid $100,000 many years ago. Now it's worth, say, $1 million, $2 million. It's a rental and they're getting their rents. And they say, well, I don't want to sell this because I'm getting $20,000 a year in cash flow. And I only paid $100,000 for it. That's 20%. I go, no, it's not 20%. If that thing's worth $1 million today, you're getting 2%. And they go, no, I only paid $100,000 for it, but it's worth $1 million. What's your opportunity cost of that? So too often we tie our decisions to what we paid for it. Yes, it was a great investment, but you could convert that. Let's say it's $1 million. Yeah, that $100,000 investment's worth $1 million. And let's say you could convert that into other investments, net of tax, of course, everything has to be net of tax. And what if you could convert that in other investments that could do better? That's really the decision, not was it a good investment? Of course it was a good investment, but is it a good investment today? Is $20,000 of cash flow a good investment on $1 million property? I'll let you answer that because I don't know if it has appreciation or not and all this stuff. But it's a question to ask yourself. So as we look at and analyze portfolios, I'm still asking the listeners to put themselves in my shoes. You're giving advice to somebody that came into you with a whole bunch of particular assets that they're hanging on to that you're looking at going, does this fit what you want your income, your life to look like? Is this the kind of thing you want going forward? And if they say no, they may say, okay, maybe there's an opportunity here to improve your cash flow, to take a loss on something that just isn't working out, to diversify something that did work out. So that's kind of how we approach this as advisors. We're looking at, for each individual client, this is not a cookie cutter approach, obviously. We might be looking at appreciated real estate. We're looking at a business. We're looking at concentrated stock position or loss positions in something. Any of those scenarios is something we would look at and say, how does this fit to the lifestyle you want to live? Does it? Or could we improve on it or not? Maybe the answer is yes. Maybe the answer is no.
10: Our program is called Growing Your Wealth. You're listening to Brian Evans. My name is Jeff Shade. And we're talking about the future of wealth navigation, not accumulation. If you'd like to have a conversation about this with a Madrona advisor, we're offering it to you today. The Madrona Analysis, no cost, no obligation. 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We've opened the phone lines during the show today so that you can make that call. And again, it's just a casual conversation between you and a Madrona advisor. 833-673-7373. And as I said, those phone lines are open right now. Brian, you discussed an individual investment going up. Let's talk about a class of investments going up. Can that be a problem?
9: Yeah, that's probably the most common thing we see as advisors. It's very rare that someone comes in and I say, well, you came to see me. You want some help. What do you have? And he says, well, I have 25% of my net worth is in my businesses. I have several businesses that make that up. 25% is in the stock market. 25% is in rental real estate and all different kinds of real estate, and 25% is in alternative assets and liquid assets. I'd be going, dang, what are you, a financial advisor on the side? I mean, yeah, that's pretty awesome. That would be awesome, but that's not why people come in. They come in because they want something to solve. Everybody that comes in to see us has something they want solved. And so the thing that happens most often is we're good at one asset class. So let's say that somebody doesn't have a business. I just met with somebody that was this. They worked hard their whole life. They put money in their 401k. They invested. They didn't have a business. They didn't have any rental real estate. They had the stock market. And it was super successful because they've been doing it for over 40 years. And the compounding effect of the stock market that you're adding money to all the time throughout your career can be dramatic, especially in the Puget Sound where we had access to Microsoft and knowledge of companies like that did really well. So that was their case. Just regular working people that were kind of the Warren Buffetts of their generation, just putting money away, and they had amassed well over 10

0: I have these stocks, but they don't generate hardly any dividends. I don't have anything to spend. Those are the two things they want solved for. So it wasn't that a particular stock went up in value. It was just stocks in general. They just don't have an allocation to other investment classes like fixed index annuity to protect money, like structured notes or buffered ETFs, which are somewhat protected area of the stock market. They don't have things like private credit funds, real estate, private equity, infrastructure funds, all these other areas that can add to the diversity. So we lower risk through adding diversity outside of the market. And so we could sell some percentage. And very often the conversation will go to, well, what percentage would you like in the market? What makes sense to us? And let's just say they said half. Okay. Well, now we're seeing a divestiture plan of integrating other asset classes into their mix because they only really had one. The same discussion happens with somebody who comes in and says, well, all my portfolios is in rentals. It's not in one big rental. It's in lots of different rentals. I own 10 rental houses. I own whatever, a mix like that. So, well, maybe we want to sell three or four of them that you aren't thrilled about. We can start diversifying that way with that. It's harder to do with a business. You can't just sell a piece of a business, but generally small businesses are sold 100% or not sold at all. And so that's a different discussion. But as you can see, Jeff, it's not just one individual investment. If it's stocks or real estate, it might be just that the group of your investments are all kind of in the same spot, kind of the same place, and you're concerned about having all your eggs in that one basket.
1: Brian, in your conversations with clients, I would imagine that you get a response that you hear constantly or once in a while, at least. I'd probably sell the property or investment, but I've owned it forever, and I'd get killed on taxes, so I'm just going to keep it. What's wrong with that reasoning?
0: Have you been listening into my client meetings, Jeff?
1: I have.
0: Spot on, man.
1: I'm right outside the door.
0: Yeah, you're right on that. Yeah. And it should be.
1: Right.
0: The tax discussion has to be part of this, because I don't care about your gross. I care about your net after taxes.
1: Yeah.
0: I do care about the gross, but net after taxes is the most important figure when figuring out what this looks like. So now I can kind of break it down a little bit even more. You know, if I'm talking to somebody that's amassed a lot of rental real estate, as you all know, you can listen to my show. You can sell your investment real estate, do a Section 1031 exchange, and you can exchange it into other properties, or you can exchange it into a Delaware statutory trust, which is a fancy name for passive real estate. It could be apartment buildings, self-storage, student housing, industrial park, senior housing, all these different kind of asset classes. And you don't have to be the manager, and you defer the income tax and potentially permanently eliminate it someday due to the step up in basis. So we know that real estate has an out. We know that annuities, maybe you have too much annuities or annuities that aren't performing, and you can do a Section 1035 exchange of one insurance product for another one. And then with a business or stock, it's different. So with businesses and stock, now when you sell, there is no 1030 anything exchange for selling a stock. There are things we can do, maybe offsets against losses or tax loss harvesting, something of that nature. But for the most part, you're looking at capital gains. And some people, well, yeah, that's why I can't sell capital gains. I'm like, well, let's look at that. Sometimes capital gains rates aren't that bad. Sometimes we want to elect to pay tax on a gain because we want to improve our diversity, our cash flow, just change investments, and we'd be willing to pay some tax if it's not too much. And so sometimes capital gains are zero. Sometimes they're 15%, 18.8%. 20% or 23.8%. In the state of Washington, you might have an additional 9.9% on top of that, depending on how much you sell of something. And so a lot of planning around diversifying stock overweight would be looking at the cost basis, your tax return, your marginal rates, and actually computing, well, maybe if I just sell some of the gains, my tax bracket's not so high where it bothers me, but not that much. Maybe it's 15%. And you think, well, that's not a terrible rate. If I'm going to pay tax, 15% is a pretty good rate. I don't think it'll ever be lower than that, or 20% even. It'll probably never be lower than that. Congresses and presidents are probably going to jack that rate up because we

0: just crossed $40 trillion in debt, and the state of Washington's spent all their reserves, and taxes are probably going to go up. So sometimes electing to pay some tax today makes sense if you're not paying too high of a rate. Capital gains are a great rate. They're a low rate. They're low historically. They're lower than individual tax rates, and they're lower than what tax rates are probably going to be in the future. So I just kind of geeked out on you, Jeff, on taxes. I could do this all day long, but this is a one-hour show, so I'm going to just shut up. I'm going to stop right there, and we'll go to the next question.
1: Well, I always enjoy when you geek out here because you always amaze me with what you know. Listening to Brian Evans of Madrona Financial and CPAs. And again, if our conversation piques your interest, certainly you can request your Madrona analysis by calling 833-673-7373. 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It's just a casual conversation with a Madrona advisor to get the questions that you need to put you on a path towards a confident retirement. We can talk about anything that's on your mind. Again, 833-673-7373. Absolutely no cost and no obligation. We're also online at MadronaFinancial.com. Brian, let's give our listeners a formula for looking at investments. If somebody listening owns a highly appreciated rental property or really any highly appreciated asset, what are the three questions that they should be asking themselves?
0: Oh, that's a good one, Jeff, because the first thing I would ask somebody is, would you buy it today? You own it. That means you supposedly like it as an investment. You'd be shocked, Jeff, how many people say, no, I do not like this particular stock. I don't like having too much in stock. I don't like this rental. I don't like whatever it is. I wish I wasn't in it, but it's what I'm in. It's gone way up, whatever it is. And so that question, I think, is really fair. Would I buy it today? Now, if you say, no, I wouldn't, that doesn't mean you need to sell it, because we got two more questions here. There were three. The first one is, would I buy it today? If you say, absolutely, I love this investment, I was like, okay, you're done. You don't have to analyze it anymore. Keep it. But if the answer is, nah, I'm not sure I would. Okay, let's go to the next question. What is the after-tax cost of leaving? Okay. Is there tax consequences? You know, so you might be looking at, well, I've got too many stocks in my portfolio or these particular stocks. I don't really like them. But they're in my IRA account, and my after-tax cost of leaving is zero. I don't have any taxation if I sell them and put them into something else. And so that would be an easy question to answer. Like, no, no tax. But what if there is some tax? I just talked about capital gains rates aren't that bad. Maybe you do a 1031 exchange, a 1035 exchange, whatever the case may be, and get out of tax, defer tax, or pay some tax. So what is the after-tax cost of leaving? And then the third thing, what is the opportunity cost of staying? So you may say, well, I've got some rentals, say, and I probably wouldn't buy them today at their fair market value, not at what you paid for them. You know, if you got that $100,000 purchase of rental real estate 30 years ago and it's worth $1 million, I'm not asking you, would you pay $100,000 today? I'm asking you, would you pay $1 million for that today? And you might go, well, no, I wouldn't do that. I don't need more rentals. What's the after-tax cost of leaving? You could do a 1031 exchange and not have any tax. Or maybe there's a capital gain and depreciation recapture that's palatable. But the real question for that person would be, what's the opportunity cost of staying? Meaning, if that thing is generating, my example, $20,000 a year cash flow, what is the opportunity cost? What could you be doing with that? Could you sell it, pay some tax, maybe not pay some tax, and put it into something else that could do better? So that's the opportunity cost of staying. There's a cost of staying in something because you could have been in something else. If that's something else fits better because it's diversified, maybe has better cash flow, better security, helps you sleep at night more because you don't have to worry about what it is that you own today, then that might be a positive outcome. So again, the three things, would I buy it today? What is the after-tax cost of leaving it? And what is the opportunity cost of staying with it?
1: Brian, we've talked about owning a business, owning investments, and owning real estate. And to that end, we have a seminar coming up here in the next few days, don't we?
0: Yeah, we do. And this will be on the real estate part. So it'll be on 1031 exchanges and Delaware statutory trust for people that want to stay in real estate but don't want to be a landlord anymore. And don't want to pay the income tax, but like getting cash flow. So if that's you, I definitely want to sign up for that in-person seminar that we're going to put on. people that go to that own rentals really get a lot out of it. And our seminars are not about, we're going to get up there and convince you to sell your rentals. And that is the last thing we're going to try and do. We're going to look at what your options are so that you're better informed. Because here's the reality. Nobody gets to be a landlord forever. Our mortality, our health will end us being a landlord at some time. Everybody that has appreciated real estate has a tax consequence unless they can own it till the day they pass away and get step up in basis for their spouse or their heirs. But even that, I don't know too many people that are 100% with it and really good landlords up until the day they die, unless they got hit by the proverbial truck. People age out and, you know, there's dementia, there's long-term care. Our health kind of kicks in. So at some point, every landlord should at least address the question, what if I don't get hit by a truck and instead I kind of slowly age out and I'm trying to manage this stuff till the day I die? Is that a good idea? Because I know I have landlords that have done 1031 exchanges that now have dementia. They would not make good landlords if they were continuing to do that and holding that property till the day they die. So it's super important to at least know what your options are. If you owned rental real estate, know that you have some options. Look at them. Sometimes the answer is selling it and not doing a DST, not doing a 1031, paying some tax and putting it into other investments that have nothing to do with real estate. So many options are out there. So I would just encourage anybody with rental real estate, you're not going to waste your time spending an hour learning about the ins and outs of the options available to you as a landlord.
1: And again, it's called the Landlord Exit Strategy Workshop. It's going to be on September the 10th at 3 p.m. It's going to be at Bellevue College. And again, it doesn't cost you anything to get into there. You've spent decades building your wealth through real estate. This may be the time to ask not simply how much has it grown, but what's the best job for that capital to do right now. Once again, it's September the 10th. It's at 3 p.m. Bellevue College. And if you want to attend, you can go to the website, MadronaFinancial.com, and sign up there. Or better yet, you can call 833-673-7373 and plan on attending this seminar. Again, it's September the 10th, 3 p.m. at Bellevue College. And if you want to know more about all the seminars that we have during the month of September here, Landlord Exits, September the 10th. On the 16th, we have Beyond the Numbers. And then on October 1st, it's Growing Her Wealth. And again, they're all online, MadronaFinancial.com, and click on the events page. Brian, we're going to take a quick break here on Growing Your Wealth. 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Stay with us. 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Here's Brian Evans.
0: There's a term called dollar cost averaging in investing. I want to talk about that for a second. Basically, that is investing in the markets over a period of time. Now, sometimes you're going to buy a little bit high. Sometimes you're going to buy low. Sometimes in between. And so it's just a way to even that out so there's no real big effect one way or the other, depending on the timing of when you buy in. Now, the great example of dollar cost averaging, I think, is your 401k plan. You put money into it every 2 weeks if you get paid every 2 weeks. And so that's been dollar cost averages, you know, through all kinds of different markets, up markets, down markets. And so, you know, your return can be very good. And it can be a very good way to do that, as opposed to getting a lump sum and saying, well, I'm just going to pick a particular date and put the money in. Well, maybe you pick the date right before COVID hit. Maybe right after COVID hit. You'll have very different returns. Maybe you put some money in at the beginning of this year into the technology shares. Well, that didn't go well for you because it was all at once. That can be an advantage, though, when you're buying low. So just consider dollar cost averaging and, you know, the good parts and the bad parts. There's also something called sequence of return risk, and that's where you're pulling money out of investments. So if you're doing that over time, you have to be careful that if you're pulling money out when markets are low, you're never going to recover that money, and you may deplete your principal. So make sure that your cash flow is adequate so you can take money out of different sources, and your diversity is adequate so that you can take that money out of those different sources and leave your stock market balances alone if you think that they're low and they're going to recover at some future date.
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1: 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I'm Jeff Shade alongside Brian Evans, CEO and President of Madrona Financial and CPAs. And in just a moment, Brian and I are going to be discussing why financial planning is becoming life design. But first, I want to invite in Dr. Richard Himmer, one of the partners here at Madrona Financial, to share a few non-financial tips on how to emotionally and mentally prepare for retirement. Richard?
3: Thanks, Jeff. Most people retire with one fear: outliving their money. The research indicates there's a greater risk, one that is statistically more common, demonstrably more devastating, and absent from virtually every financial plan in circulation. The risk is outliving your mind. A 2025 systematic review confirmed what longitudinal research has been building toward for years. Retirement is associated with measurable cognitive decline, not only because we age, that's a given, but because the structured cognitive demands that we keep our minds operating at full capacity, and that disappears often overnight the moment we retire. Researchers gave the mechanism a name, the mental retirement hypothesis. When the brain is no longer required to perform at the level the career demanded, it follows the body's example and withdraws from challenge. Margaret, in our example, spent 41 years as a professor of developmental psychology. She published research and advised doctoral students. She worked at the edge of her discipline for 3 decades. She retired at 68 with her health intact. Within 16 months, she quietly noticed that something she had always taken for granted was beginning to slip. She knew the research. She had assigned her own students papers on neuroplasticity and cognitive aging. She understood exactly what was happening. She had simply not planned for it. Here's what matters. The decline is not inevitable. It's predictable. And the research is specific about who faces the greatest risk. The steeper the cognitive demands of your career, the steeper the potential drop when those demands end. High achievers face the greatest gap between career level engagement and what retirement, by default, provides. Your financial plan protects your portfolio from outliving you. What protects your mind? If what I said today raises questions that your current retirement plan does not address, the advisors at Madrona Financial are ready to work with you. They understand this process and they've been trained on how to ask you the questions that open up the conversations. Reach out to schedule a complimentary appointment.
1: 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Brian, let's dive into our next topic, why financial planning is becoming life design. Most of the financial planning that we talk about in this program revolves around numbers. How much you've saved, when can you retire, how much income you're going to need, what kind of return do you need, how much investment risk should you take. But you make the argument that once somebody has accumulated meaningful wealth, we may actually be starting the retirement conversation in the wrong place. What should the first question be?
0: Yeah, I think the first question should be, what are you actually trying to make possible? you've had the opportunity to download my book, Seven Steps to Successful Retirement, the first step is the lifestyle plan. It's not rate of return maximization. It's not some other financial topic. It's a non-financial topic. It's your lifestyle plan. Ultimately, money is a tool, and we talk about this all the time. We talk about particular investments as being maybe the right tool for a job or the wrong tool for the job. There's no investment that's inherently always good or inherently always bad. And so an annuity, for instance, you might say, oh, that's bad. No, it's really good for security and can be good for cash flow, much better than the stock market. But the stock market is much better for potential growth and liquidity. And say, well, growth, liquidity, cash flow, and security, those are four important things. I want all four of them. But Brian, you just said that different investments maybe only do two of them well, and that's accurate. And so we mix and match investments, we do all that. But the real question is, okay, what's it all for? What do you want it to do for you? If you've amassed, and you correctly asked Jeff, for people that have already accumulated meaningful wealth, okay, now they have options. To me, wealth is about options. It's not about happiness. If you're rich, it does not make you happy. It gives you options that people that don't have money don't have, you know, so it's a good thing for that. You have choices, options of what you can do. But to a point, if you have enough money, you have the options you need to do what? To plan a life you want to live. And so we really focus on that. So when I sit down with somebody, or one of my advisors does, and let's say we sit down with them for an hour meeting, we don't spend an hour going, well, this particular ETF had a 6% rate of return, and this one had 12, and this one lost 2. That's not what we do. We understand that we have a mix of investments and they perform how they perform based on what the market's doing and whether we implemented tariffs or have a recession or AI comes and make things go up in value or whatever. So it does its own thing. But the real time is spent in our meetings talking about, what do you want this money to do for you? What is that lifestyle you want to achieve? If we're looking forward 2 years, 5 years, 10 years, what kind of life do you want to be living? And it can be different for everyone. Let's say two people come in, they're two different couples, and they're, say, 65 years old, and they're both worth $8 million. Well, one might say, we want to travel extensively, help the kids while they're younger, spend winters somewhere warm by buying a second residence, and enjoy that freedom. But our kids are doing well, we don't need to leave them a lot of money. And the other one might say, oh, no, it's all about leaving legacy money to kids, and we want to build a charitable legacy and leave as much as possible, spend very little. We don't want to have a second home. We don't spend any money. We kind of want to really take care of people generationally. So two different couples, completely different objectives with their money. And that's very common. And that's why financial planning should be not a cookie cutter approach. But the most important question in all of this, which I think most people kind of skate by when they're looking at their finances or looking at the numbers or doing the math, which is super important. Don't get me wrong. It is absolutely critical that that gets done accurately, net of tax, with tax savings and all that implemented in there. But the most critical thing is, what's it going to do for your life? And what matters most is spending some time figuring out, what do I want my life to look like? Plan for that, envision that, visualize that, and then reverse engineer that to make that happen.
1: Brian, you've said a lot of things to me over the years that I've always remembered. And case in point is, money is just a tool. I've always remembered that. It's not the money that makes you happy or can make other people happy, but it's what that money can do for you. And here's something else in our conversations that has really jumped out at me. You say that as wealth grows, the scarce resource changes. Can you explain that?
0: Yeah, the scarce resource is really your time. Because you think about our life, you know, when we're younger, what's more important, your time or your, you know, things that you're doing and all that kind of thing. And really, it's money is a scarce resource. We don't have any. We got to live. We got to pay our rent. We got to raise our kids. We got to buy groceries. So what are we willing to do? We're willing to trade our time for money. So we work at a job. We trade 2,000 hours a year so that we can work demanding careers and spend time on the weekends managing rental properties. And we delay gratification and we build. We build, we build, we invest, we save, we work. So we're trading our time for money out of necessity. But then what happens is later in life, we get to a point where we're willing to do the opposite. We're willing to trade that 2,000 hours a year we were working and make it maybe 0 hours per year. So we're trading money for time. That's what retirement is. We ought to change the definition of retirement. It's not retiring. That sounds like I'm going to lay down and go to sleep or something. Really what it is, it's a shift from trading your time for money to trading your money for time. And if you think about it that way, now we go, okay, let's, we've got a little paradigm shift going out there for the listener, I hope. And so for a lot of people, this equation, it may not happen overnight. Maybe you go from full-time to part-time to, you know, other things, but essentially you are doing the same thing. You are trading your money for time. You could have had more money if you kept working, but why did you retire? Because you wanted more time. What is the scarce resource? Well, it is time. It might be your health. Your health is a scarce resource. It's not scarce in your 20s. I don't know any, you know, hardly any 20-year-olds that are worried about their health. They don't think about that. But 60-year-olds, 70-year-olds, they think about that a lot. Their energy. If you're 60 or 70, I don't have to tell you about your energy level compared to what it was in your 20s and 30s. Your mobility, your attention. Years left with your spouse and your grandchildren. Years left where you can take that international trip, where it still sounds exciting instead of exhausting. I mean, there's so many things I could talk about here, but really we're making that choice that our scarce resource is the one we should value the most, perhaps, and that might be your health, your time, your attention, your focus, your energy, all that kind of thing. So now all of a sudden, my show called Growing Your Wealth is, you might think, well, what do I care? I got enough wealth. I don't have enough time left with the people I love. I don't have enough time left to do the things I want to do unless I get to it. And that's kind of part of the impetus. Don't put this off. Don't go, oh yeah, I'll get around to that stuff. I'm going to retire and I'll get around to it. And 5 years go by and you go, huh, I didn't take that trip. I didn't spend the time I wanted to spend doing the things I wanted to do. I didn't have a plan for that. And so having that plan will help you. It can't hurt you. Maybe you're doing exactly what you're planning. You do a plan, and you go, wow, I'm doing exactly the things in my plan. Good for you. But some of us aren't. And so I would encourage those that don't have that plan, picture your life 5, 10 years from now. Think about those things I just mentioned about your time, your health, your energy, mobility, attention, years with your spouse, years with your grandkids, trips, all that kind of stuff, and determine what should that be in your life, and then compare that to what you are doing with your life, and maybe there's some changes that could help you in the years to come.
1: And I love this conversation, Brian, because most people equate wealth with dollars in the bank. But what you're saying is that wealth is so much more. If we talk about the five F's, I mean, it's faith, it's family, it's friends, it's fitness, it's fun. And a lot of people neglect that. So I love this conversation. Talking with Brian Evans of Verona Financial and CPAs, we're talking about why financial planning is becoming life design. 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The phone lines are open right now, so you can do just that, 833-673-7373. And absolutely no cost and no obligation. Brian, you've got a fascinating exercise that you recommend. Before somebody builds another retirement projection, you want them to build their ideal calendar. What do you mean by that?
0: Yeah, that's where I suggest you also get granular with this, because too often, you know, when I think about, oh, what do you want it to look like? Well, I want to have the big trip to Italy and a cruise to Antarctica, or I want to walk the Camino, or whatever the case may be. And you have these bucket list items, and I think that's great. And you can plan for those bucket list items. But what about what you're going to do on an ordinary Tuesday 3 years from now? Well, that's none of those bucket lists. I said ordinary. Where are you living? What time do you get up? Who do you see? What's your exercise look like? Who are you spending time with? Are you volunteering or are you managing properties? Maybe that's what you want to do. Maybe it's not. I would suggest most people go, yeah, having more time to manage properties is like working, and I don't want to spend more time working in retirement than less, so that would be counterintuitive. But what gives your week structure? So really this exercise, I would just suggest that not only do you put the big things down, I think that's important, and have a plan to accomplish those big things, but what about the little things? The little things like, are you going to coach your grandkids' Little League baseball team? You just want to be an assistant coach. Okay, put that on the list. Do you want to join a men's group or a ladies group or do something for your church or invest your time in other charities? Put that on your list. Put things that can be recurring on your list and add to that, as I mentioned, where you're going to do this, who you're going to be doing with, those kinds of things. So I would suggest you get granular and put down even the little specifics of what you want that life to look like.
1: Brian, this leads me to another question that I suspect is surprisingly difficult for successful people to answer. How much is enough? Because somebody can have $3 million, $5 million, $10 million, and still feel like they need more. How do you address that question?
0: Yeah, well, I kind of always get the same response from clients. And how do you feel about your retirement? Do you have enough? And they go, well, no, we probably need a little bit more. Okay, they always think they need more. Do you feel rich at $3 million? No, but if I had $6 million, I'd feel rich. And then you ask somebody at $6 million, do you feel rich? No, but if I had $12 million, I'd feel rich. And I'm like, okay, this may never stop. And we've talked about that on this show before. So we always think we need more. And part of this is not a greed thing. I don't think at all. We don't know about the unknown. It's the uncertainties of life that say you never know how much you're going to need for something. You don't know how much your kids or your grandkids' college education is going to cost. You don't know exactly what inflation is going to be or how much medical expenses are going to go to or what tax bracket you're going to be in if we get a new administration and what the taxes will look like. You don't know if there'll be a new income tax or a wealth tax. You don't know if you'll need long-term care, if your spouse will need long-term care, if you'll need moving to assisted living. You just don't know. And that uncertainty is what drives the question, I think, the most as to how much do I need and how much cushion do I need, frankly, for all the unknowns that are going to happen. And, you know, as I mentioned recently, inflation was a big one. People came to me 5 years ago, we did a financial plan and said, okay, how much do you need to spend? And they might have said $100,000 a year. Let's pick a round number. And now they come back and we look at their expenses and we go, huh, didn't see that coming. I got to help my kid out, my grandkid, my parent. I've got inflation really jacked things up. My taxes went up. And now that 100 grand is 160 grand a year. So now we got to redo the plan. And hopefully there was plenty of cushion back when we did it the first time. So it really does change over time. The scorecard is really an updated financial plan as far as I'm concerned, that we continue to address that as years go by, make sure you're okay, and put that down and put in things that you want to spend money on outside of the ordinary. It's not just about paying for your utilities and your groceries. It's about donating to charity or helping the grandkids or having some kind of legacy and helping your kids get into their first house, whatever that may be. And so all of these can go into that. So that's what we do in our planning meetings with our clients, certainly, is we spend way more time kind of charting that path out for their lifetime and updating it over the years than we do analyzing a particular ETF strategy or rate of return during any particular time.
1: Brian, let's talk about another trap here. The asset or business that made somebody wealthy can become part of their identity. Are successful people sometimes reluctant to change something simply because it worked well for them for 20 or 30 years?
0: Oh, absolutely. You know, we all have our identities. You know, I'm a financial advisor and a radio show star, right, Jeff?
1: Absolutely.
0: People say I have a face for radio. Ha, ha, ha. But no, so we have our identity and people ask, so tell me about yourself. Well, what's the first thing you think about? Is it that I do financial plans, or I'm a CPA, or I'm a landlord? I don't know, Jeff, are you a radio show host, or a great husband, or grandpa, or all of the above? And so we can be multiple things, but sometimes that identity takes over. And so, gosh, I just had this conversation with my wife, you know, it's like, well, we need to have that balance. We're always talking about having that balance in our life. Because, you know, I could do this forever. I'm really good at it, Jeff. I could just be a financial advisor till I die. But should I do that all the time? No, not if I want to have a balanced life. Right. And so anybody thinking about what their life would look like can reinvent themselves into multiple strategies. It's almost like diversifying a portfolio. How about diversifying who you are as a person, where you spend your time and your effort and all that stuff? Unfortunately, many of us, especially the landlords, get stuck. We have more and more properties, so we're busier at 70 years old than we were at 30 because we have way more rentals to take care of. We have the maximum amount of rentals during the years when we're supposed to be retired. Oops, how'd that happen? Most people, they get to 70, they've retired from their job. They're not thinking about getting up and working that day. They're thinking about other things. But poor landlords, they're like, well, my hardest time is not only do I have the most amount of properties, but they're older than they've ever been. And they require more deferred maintenance than they ever have. So they need more work, and I have more of them. I have less energy. I have less time left. We have a mismatch. So very often this discussion is with landlords. They don't have a plan, an exit strategy. Most landlords do not. Because I know this. I've talked to hundreds of landlords. They do not typically have an exit strategy. Their strategy is to get up the next day and fix whatever needs to be fixed that day too, or worry about it or think about it. And that is their strategy. And oh, that's fine. You do what you want to do. But a lot of people are looking for a way out of that. And a better way to do things, and if you're listening to my show today, you're going, yeah, I might have said a few things ago. I would like to spend more time doing some of those other things and less time worrying about my rentals.
1: Brian, I could imagine somebody listening right now, and they're thinking, that's me. I've got the business. I've got the rental properties. I've got the portfolio, but I haven't really asked whether I want to keep living the life required to manage all of that. What is the first thing they should do?
0: Yeah, it shouldn't be, what should I sell? It should be, what do I want the next 5, 10, 20 years to look like, as I just talked about? You know, you ask yourself questions like, what is requiring your time right now? And here's a big one. What is creating the stress in your life? As a retired person, our ability to handle lots and lots of stress, it may be really high when we're 35, 40 years old, raising little kids, working our way up the corporate ladder, juggling everything, limited finances, lots of stress. But you know what? People that age are able to handle that. Not as easy when you're 65, 70 years old. And so, you know, what creates stress in your life? Do you want to maybe reduce that? What gives you enjoyment? What do you want to preserve, and what do you want to stop doing? So really it's about figuring that stuff out first. Once you've got to that, then you can start looking at, all right, I think I'd want to diversify out of some of my rentals or whatever that may be. The next question is, if I sold them, what would be my tax hit and what would be my alternative investments? What could I do with that? And if you don't like the tax hit, okay, what might it look like if I did a 1031 exchange into a Delaware statutory trust? What would that lifestyle look like? And would that be a goal of mine? And so it's just, you can do the what ifs before selling. So I would encourage you to do that. Don't just sell and then figure it out. Figure it out beforehand. And then you may decide to sell some properties. You may decide to sell none or all of them. You may decide to do 1031 exchanges. You may not. But you can do that all on paper. We can work alongside you and figure this out and decide, what does that look like for you? What is the best course of action for you with the years that you have remaining, knowing that time is your most limited resource?
1: Brian, let's bring this all together for our audience and myself. If somebody listening has spent 30 or 40 years accumulating wealth, what's the one idea that you want them thinking about after today's program?
0: Yeah, one of the things that we find ourselves often in that case, people that are good at accumulating wealth, they're good savers, investors, they're hard workers. That doesn't just change because you're retired. People in retirement are still savers and hard workers and good investors. And there's nothing wrong with any of that. However, if our priorities are changing, but our activities are not, then that could be a mismatch. So the mismatch can occur whether you're a landlord, a stock investor, or running your own business. We've talked about all three categories of wealth today extensively. Whichever the case may be, maybe you're one of those three or two of those three, or maybe three of the three, that there comes a time when you go, well, I'm really good at this. I'm really good at making more and more money. I'm really good at not spending it. I'm really good at working hard. But do I want to be? Okay, do I have enough? Maybe I have enough. Maybe I don't need to keep working hard at making more money or adding more value to my portfolio. Maybe it's enough. Maybe what I don't have is the purpose. So at that point, the purpose of financial independence isn't simply having enough money to stop working. Most of the people I talk to are already there. They've done it. They have enough money to stop working. They don't have a flexible financial plan at this point that can get them to where they want to be, lowering the stress they need and getting the cash flow they need. So that's the things we're working on. Because if you have enough financial flexibility that you can begin making decisions based on the life you actually want to live, rather than continuing to make decisions based only on the wealth you feel obligated to keep building. So that's an issue. So many of the people I talk to feel obligated to keep growing their wealth. Oh my gosh, that's the name of my show, Jeff. But there comes a point where give yourself permission to not have to continue to grow your wealth till the day you die. Allow yourself, if you have enough, if you've accumulated enough, I've already accumulated, now allow me to do with my time. That's a more important question for most of my clients. Because money can potentially be earned again. You know, generally, people that are good at making money during the last 20, 30 years are going to continue to be good at that. We'll try and help you do that. That's, you know, we're investment advisors. We absolutely are going to try and help you grow your wealth. That doesn't stop. But if that's the focus and you don't want it to be, that's where a discussion like today, I hope maybe you got a nugget or two out of it today. That says, all right, can I envision a different life for me and not a complete overhaul, but just a tweak so that I can start living the life I want to live?
1: And Brian, the topic of today's conversation reminds me of the book, Seven Steps to a Successful Retirement, that you wrote a couple of years ago. And it talks about a legacy plan, a gift plan, health care, tax protection, and growth. But number one on the list here, the first chapter, is a lifestyle plan. So if our listeners would like to get a copy of that book, you can go to MadronaFinancial.com and click on the resources page there. There is a book link. All you got to do is fill out your information and we'll send you one of those books. It's the Seven Steps to a Successful Retirement. We got a lot of landlords listening to us, Brian, here in our area, and I understand that we have a workshop coming up so that those landlords can maybe get their life back.
0: Yeah, we have a workshop we put on, and I really encourage any landlord to sign up for that because you're going to get something out of it. You're going to see, have a better understanding of your choices, your options. As I talked about, money is about providing us options and choices, and understanding what those are is super important. We don't charge anything for this workshop. You're not going to go out there, oh, I didn't learn anything there. I wouldn't suspect. People always learn a lot. I say that because often we'll have an hour-long presentation. I've been held an extra 30, 40, 60 minutes after just on individual questions. People have questions, and we're there to help you answer them, to give you options, and then if you decide that is something you're interested in, we can help you with the whole process of converting your investment real estate into passive real estate so that you can have more time, less stress, maybe better cash flow, and continue to the tax savings of your real estate.
1: 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Once again, it's going to be September the 10th at 3 p.m. and it's going to be at Bellevue College. Brian, out of time for this week. Thank you so much for your time. But as I do every week, I want to thank our great listeners here in the Puget Sound for joining us. So for Brian Evans, I'm Jeff Shade. Get out there. Have a great weekend in this great part of the country that we live in. We'll talk to you again next week right here with another edition of Growing Your Wealth.
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9: The U.S. military carried out strikes on several Iranian crude oil tankers after Iran launched missiles on two U.S. Navy warships. U.S. Central Command said no American service members were injured in what it called multiple unprovoked attacks today. According to CENTCOM, U.S. forces retaliated by disabling two crude oil carriers near the Strait of Hormuz and destroying a third vessel near the Gulf of Oman. U.S. envoys arrived in Moscow earlier today to begin a weekend effort to revive stalled peace negotiations. After a meeting with Russian President Putin, Steve Witkoff and Jared Kushner will travel to Kyiv to meet with Ukrainian President Zelensky. A Kremlin spokesman said today that Putin has ordered a 72-hour pause in attacks on Ukraine's capital during the talks. Prosecutors in the Lindsey Clancy murder trial now have to decide if they want to try the case again after a mistrial was declared. The jury was unable to reach a unanimous decision on Friday in the Massachusetts trial of a woman who admitted to killing her three children but pleaded not guilty due to postpartum psychosis. On Friday, Plymouth County District Attorney Timothy Cruz said no decision has been made yet about retrying the case.
10: There'll be no decisions made today regarding that. I'm going to be meeting with our team, and we will address this case further at the appropriate time in the context of an official court proceeding.
9: Lindsay Clancy will be held at a psychiatric hospital while prosecutors weigh their options. One person has died after suffering a medical emergency at the Burning Man Festival in Nevada. Festival officials say the attendee was a man in his mid-50s, but his identity has not been released. The death comes as the event dealt with another year of challenging weather, including rain that temporarily closed a main entrance to the festival grounds on Friday. Burning Man is scheduled to continue through September 7th.
11: I'm not just Peter Parker. I'm Spider-Man.
9: Spider-Man Brand New Day is expected to remain on top at the box office for the sixth straight week. I'm Lisa Carton.
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13: Good morning and welcome to Leading Edge Medicine. I'm Lynette here with you, along with Dr. Jerry Mixon and Dr. Samira Umat, and we would love to talk with you. We are live in the studio. Yes, it's a holiday weekend, but we are here and we would love to talk to you today. Here's the phone number to get through. It's 206-421-5757. That's our regular number we like to use. 206-421-5757. I want to head right over to Orlando and say, good morning, Dr. Mixon. Oh, I see you have a cup of tea.
14: Actually, I have a cup of coffee, but yes.
13: You do have
14: what
13: coffee.
14: What I'm going to do this morning, Lynette, before we had the microphone and then the cell phone and the two weren't working well together. So I'm going to mute the cell phone. I'll listen on the phone, I'll mute this phone speaker, and I'll use the other microphone. Let's see if that works better, okay?
13: Very good.
14: Try it off anyway.
13: Yeah, we like to try lots of things here on the show as we are upgrading tech and doing all sorts of wonderful things. So Dr. Mixon is doing that right now, and we will say
15: upgrade
13: yes.
15: Upgrade might be an overstatement as to what we're actually accomplishing here, but yeah.
13: Let's see.
16: But you know, when technology works, it's amazing, isn't it?
13: Okay, and I will ask our producer, how is that volume for Dr. Mixon? And then Dr. Mixon still hear the
15: I'm using the microphone, and I am listening on the phone.
13: Okay. Well, we'll see if that works if someone calls in.
15: This, the delay when I say it, and then I hear it 2 seconds later on the phone is going to drive me crazy.
13: Yes, it is. So we're going to go back to what we did.
15: You hear me starting to shriek and throw things.
13: Yes, so that won't work, Dr. Mixon. The engineer is saying, yep, you'll need to just go with the phone like we did last time. Okay? That way we won't have the echo. Okay. All right. Okay, and you'll just take that mute off, and that way we can hear you, too. Because you've got your mute on your phone.
16: Okay.
13: Look at all the There we go. And you get all the behind the scenes of what we do here to make a radio show and to also be online as well. So I hope you're enjoying that today. A little freebie of behind the scenes. There we go. And Dr. Umat, thank you so much. Good morning. I know you're excited because you've got some football happening this weekend.
16: Indeed, indeed. The football hormones are raging. Woo! It's football season. The Huskies opener is tomorrow. Can't wait. And then the Seahawks play on Wednesday.
13: All right.
16: Can't wait. Yay. I will be watching on TV.
13: Okay. Will you be at the Huskies this time?
16: Yes, I will.
13: Okay. Huskies in person, Seahawks on TV, and Dr. Mixon, I don't think you'll be doing either one of those. You'll be walking among the palm trees of beautiful Florida.
14: Yep, that's me. I just grab myself a couple gators, jump on their backs, one on under each foot, and I use them for water skis. So it works just fine.
13: That is awesome. Okay, well, let me give the phone number out again. Let's get some phone calls in today on this holiday weekend. 206-421-5757. But doctors, what would you like to talk about? We seem to have hormones, especially female hormones, and why those are so important. That was a hot topic on our last show.
14: It was. But I think the biggest problem that people, doctors and patients both, they think that estrogen is the woman hormone and the testosterone is the man's hormone. And what they don't know is men and women make the same hormones. The ratios are different. For instance, women make 250 to 300% more testosterone than they make estrogen. So testosterone is the primary hormone for men and women. Okay. Now, the fact is that men have a lot more testosterone than women do. But women have more testosterone than they have estrogen. And if you're only going to replace one hormone in a woman, it should be the hormone she had the most of. And it is now the lowest. Because by menopause, estrogen has declined about 50% from its peak. Progesterone has declined about 2/3 from its peak. And testosterone has declined about 80% from its peak. So she's gone from having the hormone she had the most of, she now has the least of. And her second and third place hormones have both gone down too. So if you're going to put a woman back to when she felt good, really good, not just okay, but really good with a capital G, you need the testosterone and the DHEA and the estrogen and the progesterone and the pregnenolone. Because let me kind of run through that inventory for women. All right. And that last one I mentioned, I'm going to talk about first. Pregnenolone is made out of cholesterol. So it's the first hormone a woman actually makes from her substrate, cholesterol. And that one helps her to sleep and helps her to relax. It helps her to tolerate stress and anxiety because, well, it just damps all that down. It makes you feel mellow and relaxed and happy and content. But then what's left over of that pregnenolone that isn't used for those really important brain functions gets turned into dehydroepiandrosterone. And DHEA is, in fact, an elevated hormone. It peaks in the morning to make her feel awake and alert and energetic and want to get out and do stuff instead of dragging her butt through the day because she's tired all the time. And then some of that is used to make testosterone. And the testosterone gives her drive and ambition and self-confidence. She doesn't feel stress or anxiety. She doesn't have to tolerate it because the testosterone doesn't even let those feelings exist. She feels happy and self-confident and able to accomplish things. And it has a good bit to do with her youthful libido. so that she gets to enjoy her husband and he gets to enjoy having her for his wife. And then some of that testosterone is turned into estradiol, the primary female estrogen. So that's why you have less of it, okay? Testosterone is a substrate that allows you to make estrogen. Now, it's interesting that women don't make their testosterone in their ovaries. They make only a tiny percent, 5 to 8% of it is actually made in their ovaries. Ovaries mostly turn testosterone into estradiol. But she makes her testosterone in her skin, in her muscles, in her bone, in her liver. It turns out that the enzymes that make testosterone are scattered throughout a woman's body. Okay? She doesn't have testicles that are testosterone factories per se. She's making her testosterone everywhere else in her body and a little bit in her ovaries. And then she's making progesterone. And progesterone helps her to sleep well at night. It makes her, again, mellow, relaxed. The progesterone and the pregnenolone, they sound kind of alike. They're both pro, but they are both pro-relaxation, mellow. Enjoy your life. Be happy. So all of those hormones are playing an interrelated game. And I've heard Samira, Dr. Umat, describe this as a hormonal symphony. They each play their part. They each have a different biological note. And together, they make a symphony. And a young woman is a healthy, happy, active, smart, workhorse woman with a sex drive and a real taste for enjoying life and her family. And as all those hormones decline, that joy in life turns into drudgery. And now, as by the time we hit menopause, sex life has usually gone away for most women. They start to worry more. They feel a lot more anxiety. Their children's problems become their problems. Okay? You have no idea how many women are basically

0: drugs, antidepressant drugs, all kinds of sleep drugs to sleep them, drugs to wake them up. And they shouldn't need all of those drugs, but the drugs are being used because the women don't have enough of the hormones they actually need. And so if you give a woman back the hormones that her body is supposed to have, you can frequently do away with the vast majority, if not all, of those psychotropics that they're having to be medicated with to take the place of their hormone balance. Okay? The results of that low hormone balance is because her muscles are fading away. Little old ladies become little because their vertebrae are collapsing. Their spine is falling apart, and so they're actually getting shorter. And they start stooping forward because their vertebral bodies are collapsing. Their bones are thinning out. They get osteopenia or even osteoporosis. Their muscles are fading away, so they can't run and jump. In fact, they start having trouble walking up the stairs slowly with at least one hand on the banister because their muscles are now too weak to even walk up the stairs, much less run up them two and three at a time like they could when they were 16 years old at their hormonal peak. Okay? All of these declines of aging are things that are going wrong, and a big part of it is the hormonal loss. And then complicating the hormonal loss is the accumulation of senile cells throughout their bodies, including in their brain, their thyroid, their ovaries, their adrenals, their pituitary, their hypothalamus, their muscles, their bones. All are developing senile cells that are increasing inflammation and causing joints to degenerate and causing global pain. Old people hurt everywhere because their hormones are low and their senile cells are high. And at Longevity Medical Clinic, we're one of the few places in the country where we will address both of those issues. We will reduce your senile cells while we raise your hormone balance back up to where it was when you functioned at your best. And anybody that doesn't do both of those is doing a second-rate job of your longevity care. All right, I hear music. It's time to give up.
1: Oh, yes, you do.
0: Go to a break.
1: All right, we will go to a break right now, and we would love to talk to you. We are live in the studio today on this holiday weekend, and we invite you to give us a call with your concerns about a recent diagnosis, maybe some symptoms that you were dealing with. Right now, the phone lines are open for you. 206-421-5757. That's 206-421-5757. We'll be right back with more Leading Edge Medicine. Stay right there.
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0: The number to get through today is 206-421-5757. Our phone lines are open with Dr. Jerry Mixon and Dr. Samira Umat. We would love to have you call in and be part of our show. We are live. 206-421-5757.
1: So, Jerry, go ahead and ask everybody why they're not calling.
0: Yes.
2: Why are you not calling? Come on, people.
0: We had our tech problems on our first show, but not this one.
2: Well, we've still got tech problems. I don't have any microphone, and I can't see anything. So,
0: but you look great in your raspberry shirt and your coffee.
2: Hmm. Well, it's my nice pink shirt. I'm feeling very
0: in
2: touch with my feminine side today. So, why not?
0: You know, okay.
2: My wife is not in the room, and I always like something feminine around me. So without her, I have to feel my own feminine side. That's just all there is.
0: There you go. There you go. Wonderful. All right. Well, doctors, what topic should we introduce next?
1: Well,
0: while we're waiting for that first call,
1: we've talked about, you know, football hormones raging. How about we talk about some testosterone hormones
0: all
1: raging
0: right.
1: as well? Since we've done the women's health and women's health related issues, you know, for the longest time, women were given hormones, and then after the Women's Health Initiative study, we went through a couple of decades where they were denied hormones because we believed it may cause breast cancer. But as we've proven, that study was erroneous, and that estrogen can actually help protect a woman from breast cancer, and that her predominant hormone is indeed testosterone, and she needs a combination of all of her hormones as she ages. And they help with function at every stage of her life in every cell of her body that has estrogen receptors and progesterone and indeed testosterone as well. So paying attention to those details is important. However, it is also important that we pay attention to our men. And so, Jerry, why don't you talk a little bit about the significance of testosterone in a man and what it does as he ages or does not do anymore since it's going away?
2: Well, let's also talk about the medical misapprehensions about testosterone in men. You know, when I was in medical school, I was taught something from 1941, even though I went to medical school in the 70s, but they were still quoting Dr. Huggins from his 1941 New England Journal of Medicine article that said, that giving a man testosterone was like throwing gasoline on a fire when it came to prostate cancer. And it turns out his so-called study was one patient that he observed who had prostate cancer and who was taking testosterone, and his cancer got worse in a hurry. And so he assumed that it was the testosterone that caused the cancer to grow fast. Now, what we've learned in the interim, actually, back in the 1990s, we knew that testosterone did not cause prostate cancer. And yet I still have some urologists that are telling men not to take testosterone because they might get cancer from it, which is just stupid. I mean, those doctors have not read an article now for 35 years. But the reality is, we've known since the 1990s that testosterone did not cause prostate cancer in a man. And it made perfectly good sense why it took that long to realize that young men who have the highest testosterone level of their life, they're going to run a testosterone level, you know, of 1,200 to 1,500 nanograms per deciliter. And the old man is going to have, if he's normal, a level of 200 to 250 nanograms per deciliter. So the kid who's got five times more testosterone than the old man never gets prostate cancer. And the old man with one-fifth the testosterone load of the young man, he gets prostate cancer, and yet they blame it on the testosterone. That makes no sense at all. Why would it be? If you're going to draw any conclusion from that, you should be saying, well, wait a minute. As testosterone goes down, prostate cancer goes up, so we better keep the testosterone high. Why would we let it get low and give them prostate cancer? Instead, they blamed the cancer on the hormone that was going away and ignored the fact that when men had a lot of it, they had virtually no prostate cancer. Mm. Well, it turns out that testosterone doesn't stop prostate cancer. And in fact, some prostate cancer, about 80% of prostate cancers, require a little bit of testosterone to grow properly. But fascinating, those cancers that require testosterone to grow, they'll grow if your level is anything above castrate levels. The only way to get those cancers to not grow is to basically castrate the man, whether you do it medically or surgically. And once you cross that threshold, adding more testosterone doesn't raise the risk of cancer above that. You can raise that up twofold, fivefold, tenfold, no more prostate cancer. And in fact, the men with the lowest levels of testosterone are susceptible to the most dangerous prostate cancers. And I think that's one of the really fascinating things that we have learned through the years, is that if you're a man who develops one of those very common androgen-dependent prostate cancers, you can simply sit and watch that cancer without treating it at all for 15 years, and only 6 to 7% of them will actually grow enough to cause the man any problem. Most men, in fact, if you look at their prostates closely enough, by the time they're in their 70s, about 70% of men will have a little nidus of prostate cancer, no matter how high or low their testosterone is. What's probably causing that is the chronic inflammatory process in the prostate. And part of that is caused by the buildup of senescent cells in the prostate. It turns out that these senile cells, these senescent cells we've been talking about for the last year or so on this show, they infiltrate every gland in our body. They infiltrate our testicles, women's ovaries, everybody's thyroid, your adrenals. But it also infiltrates a man's prostate gland as it builds up. And the higher the level of senescent cells in the prostate, the more inflammation there is, and it's coincident with the higher incidence of prostate cancer. Now, the question is that coincidence, or are those senescent cells causing the cancer? We know that senescent cells produce a pro-growth, pro-cancer milieu in your tissues. The higher your senescent cell load, your higher risk of getting every cancer known to man, and the higher the risk of those cancers will spread. So that high load of senescent cells in the prostate may well be the primary trigger for older men getting prostate cancer, at least one of the triggers for older men getting prostate cancer, despite the fact that they have very low testosterone levels. Now, there's other things that we also know that cause inflammation in the prostate. Virus infections, chronic bacterial infections, trauma, any number of things that irritate the prostate gland can trigger prostate cancer. But testosterone isn't one of those things. In fact, testosterone has an anti-inflammatory effect. It decreases the inflammatory changes. I hear we've got music, so we got to take a little break. But we'll be
0: okay.
2: back in about,
0: and we'll come back and finish up with what you're talking about, Dr. Mixon. And then our next caller would like to talk about the Resume procedure. It's all happening in just a moment. We sure do.
1: They heard you.
0: Oh, yes, they heard you. Yes, we would love to have you call in. Yes, it's a holiday weekend, but we're here live, and we'd love to talk with you. Here's the number. It's 206-421-5757. We'll be right back.
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0: 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My name is Lynette, here with Dr. Samiri Umat and Dr. Jerry Mixon, taking your phone calls. Mike in Linwood, we're going to be right with you in just a moment. Dr. Mixon will be talking about and kind of finishing up, talking about testosterone, right, Dr. Mixon?
2: Well, not only finish it up, but yeah, I'll probably talk about it some more. After all, yeah, testosterone is such a critically important hormone. Emotionally, it provides men with drive, ambition, self-confidence, but it's also a potent antidepressant. You know, when a man is in that unfortunate situation in which the urologist says, well, you've got a prostate cancer, so we're going to abolish all your testosterone, we're going to put you on a drug to turn off your testosterone production, the incidence of serious depression triples. I mean, literally, the suicide rate goes up. Men would often literally rather die than live the way they feel when you take away all their testosterone. That's how important that drug is for your brain, for your emotional stability. And we get the same issue with women. When their testosterone drops out, they end up on antidepressants. Because, again, men and women both, the testosterone in the brain is important for drive, ambition, self-confidence, feeling peaceful and confident and able to handle the world. And when you feel you can't cope with the world and the world overwhelms you, well, then depression and anxiety are the natural consequences. And so testosterone in men and women, we aren't talking about muscle. We aren't talking about sex. We're talking about just being able to feel as though the world is a place you want to live in. That's pretty important, I think. Anyway, I'll go on with other benefits later, but let's go ahead and take a call.
0: Let's go to Linwood. We have Mike on the line. Welcome, Mike.
2: Hello, Mike.
6: How you doing? Can you all hear me?
1: Oh, yeah, yes. We hear you. Go ahead.
6: Okay. So in April, I had a Rezūm procedure. And my question is when should I consider having it again? Because it doesn't seem to have done much. The stream during the day seems a little better. But then getting up at night is still just torment. And I did notice the ejaculation is down a little bit. But the libido is still there and the erection is still there. And I thought, well, okay, if I go in again, will it? Because I had heard the other day somebody said something about having it twice. Like, oh, you can have it twice? And I thought, well, I wonder what the doctor's opinion would be on that. So that's why I'm calling you.
1: Okay, sure. So when was your procedure? Oh, did you not hear the question, Jerry?
2: No, I got cut off. So I just called back.
1: Okay.
0: Wonderful.
1: Hey, Mike, do you want to tell him or do you want me to summarize? Why don't you tell
6: summarize.
1: Him? Okay. Okay. So I'll summarize, Jerry. He had his first Rezūm procedure for BPH symptoms in April, on April 22nd, I believe. And then he has had some resolution of daytime urinary symptoms, but nighttime urinary symptoms remain the same. And his libido is the same. His erections are the same. So his question is, he's heard recently that you can repeat the Rezūm procedure. And his question is, when should he think about repeating it?
2: Well, you can repeat the Rezūm procedure. That's the good news, you know, because the destruction of the urethra, the scarring and so on are minimal. So unlike many of the other procedures in which you get once and that's pretty much it for most of them. The question is, when should you resume? Well, you did in April, so that's the fifth month. We're now in September, the ninth month. So you've been 4 months since your procedure.
6: Yeah, 4 or 5 months.
2: Yeah, so you should have resolved most of the inflammatory changes by now. The question in my mind is, how much of your nocturnal issues, your nighttime issues, are due to the size of the prostate, or how much might be due to something like a hypersensitive or a spasmodic bladder that just doesn't want to stretch much? Because in the daytime, it sounds to me, just from the little summary I got, as though you're able to go for several hours before urinations. Is that true? Can you go 3, 4, 5 hours between you have to pee in the day?
6: Sometimes, yeah. Sometimes I have to, it's within an hour, I'm having to urinate again. And but, you know, I take a lot of, like, I'm a client at the Linwood office in longevity. Uh-huh. And so I just had the blood work done and said, hey, you're golden right now. And I thought, and I know that my urologist had said back in May, he said, you know, sometimes it takes 6 months for your bladder to get the note, get the message that, hey, you don't need to push so hard anymore because the hole isn't that small anymore. So that was my concern. Like, well, maybe I should just kind of wait till next spring. And if things haven't gotten way better, then consider. But then I thought, well, I'll call the doctors and see what they think.
2: Well, you know, here's the issue. If you were going for 3 or 4 hours in the daytime without having to feel overfilled, but you were still getting up every 2 hours at night, you know, that makes me think that you're spasming, that the bladder just doesn't want to stretch, that it hasn't recovered from the trauma yet. If, on the other hand, you're still having to go every hour or two, day and night, that might argue more for a prostate that simply has not shrunk down enough. But an easy way to find out, obviously, would be to go back to your urologist, go in the restroom, empty your bladder, step into the exam room, let him put that ultrasound on your tummy, and he can tell in just a few seconds how much urine is still trapped in your bladder. If it's totally emptying when you urinate, that's saying that the procedure was successful, and you're now able to empty your bladder fully. Okay. Uh-huh. If, on the other hand, before you urinate, you've got 250 cc's in there, and after you urinate, you still got 150 cc's, that says you're still not emptying your bladder, and your prostate may still be too big. So there's a fairly fast, easy way to see whether or not your bladder is being emptied or not.
6: Yeah, I was going to contact my urologist at the end of October if it hadn't gotten a little better, and had him and get him to probably do exactly what you just suggested. But I thought I'd run it by you guys first, and just to see what kind of feedback, because I did it on your guys' feedback initially, because I was going to do something else. And Samara said, she goes, no, the resume should be just good, because my prostate was like 50 cc's or something like that, or 50 milliliters or whatever. And so I was like, oh, that should be fine. And it's like, okay. And I know nothing's for sure, obviously, when you do it. And my urologist said that too. He said, it doesn't mean that you're all of a sudden going to, not get up at night. And I go, yeah, I know.
1: Yeah.
6: But I thought, well, gosh, should I do it a second? I mean, it was akin to having my carpal tunnel nerve checking out. It was not comfortable as far as I was concerned. However, how much longer can I go getting up at night, dealing with that? Because when I do get up, it's, I've been urinating into a cup just to see how much it is. Sometimes it's not very much at all. I'm like, what? You woke me up for this?
1: Right.
6: Like,
1: yeah.
6: Okay.
1: Yeah.
6: But I sleep on my back because I have a spinal injury from 40 years ago, and so it's most comfortable for me to sleep on my back, elevated. And so I'm thinking, I wonder if that's part of it also.
1: Yeah,
2: that really shouldn't do it. I think our issue really is has your prostate gotten small enough at post-procedure or not? And then if it has, is the bladder simply spasming on you and it just hasn't recovered from the trauma as yet? So if you can reasonably comfortably put this off another month or two, go ahead.
6: Oh, I can.
2: But but make sure that you don't ignore it till next spring. That's too long, okay?
1: Right.
2: If you're not urinating normally in 6 months, then there's something has not been resolved, and you may need to go back, and you might need a second procedure.
1: Yeah.
6: Right. And
1: no,
6: the
1: I
6: other thing is, like,
1: agree.
6: What's normal? I mean, I'm 67, so it's like, or I'll be 68 here in a little month. I mean, what is should I consider normal for being, in my 20s, or just, it should be what? I mean, what do I have to put up with because of my age versus not? That would be one of the questions.
2: I think you're asking the wrong question, okay?
6: Oh.
2: Because what is normal? Okay. Normal is what usually happens, right?
6: Okay.
2: I mean, if it happens most of the time, it is normal. And so normal at 20 is not normal at 40, and certainly not normal at 60 or 80. Okay.
6: Right.
2: So you don't want to be normal, because what normally happens at 60, 70, and 80 stinks.
6: Oh, I
2: see. That is not a good point in life if you're falling apart at the normal rate. So you're one of our people at longevity. We don't want normal for you.
6: No, I don't want to be normal.
2: No.
6: Okay.
2: No. Normal is grossly overrated. You want to be optimal. You want to be as good as you can possibly be. And that means our ideal, I want you to have to pee every 3 to 5 hours in the daytime and sleep through the night. And if you have to get up to pee at night, if you have to get up to pee at night, it should be after at least 6 hours of sleep. Okay, because why would we think your bladder holds more at night than it does in the daytime? So if you've got to be up every 5 hours in the daytime, well, 5 hours at night is, you know, so yeah, you're getting up at 3 o'clock to pee. I'm not worried about it. Okay. You're getting up at 10, midnight, 2, 4, and 6. No. Way, way, way, way too much. That would be normal for an old man, but it stinks.
7: No.
6: Well, I know I go from I get up to bed about 9, and I don't have to get up till about 1, and then after that, it's every other hour. And it's how do I start? So the melatonin, the melatonin helps with the
1: yeah. I have another definitely wait another month, but I do think that if you're a longevity patient, you should ask about progesterone. Have you ever used it?
6: Yeah, I'm using it.
1: You are
6: the cream.
1: Okay. Well, I would do the lozenge. I would use the lozenge at night.
0: Ooh. Doctors, can we talk about this more right after the break?
1: Yeah.
0: Yeah, Mike, you stay right there. And if you'd like to call in, here's the number. We have room in our call queue for you, 206-421-5757. Stay right there. We'll be right back. 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
0: Hope you're doing well today. We are live in the studio on this holiday weekend. We'd love to have you call in. Talk to us about your health as you're aging. The number to call is 206-421-5757. And right now, we're talking with Mike about the Rezum procedure, hormones, and testosterone.
6: All right. Can you guys still hear me?
1: Yes.
2: We hear you just fine.
6: All right. So, Dr. A has me on seven seven cc's of progesterone in the Vera base. And you were suggesting the lozenge instead?
1: Yeah, I am. Your levels need to be measured. You need to know what your levels are, and Dr. A knows all about that. And then I find that transdermal progesterone is harder to get to a therapeutic level for achieving what we are trying to achieve here. And the lozenges do a much better job with that. And if they work well for you, then it will be life-changing.
6: Okay, because I know I was at
1: and
6: 5
1: the big
6: and you upped me to 7.
1: Here, and the big endpoint here would be sleep. It will help you sleep better.
6: Right, because he has been taking glycerine also.
1: Okay.
6: And although I will say I haven't been diligent about it in the past, over the summer, and so I'm like, I have to be diligent at this. So it's hard to say, like, well, we can't really do anything until you're diligent about it. I'm like, yeah, I get that, because I was about it. I was.
1: Yeah. But with the lozenges, with progesterone lozenges, you'll know right away. It'll be a day or two if it works. Yeah.
2: Yeah.
6: Okay, I'll send them a note, because I suspect there is something that you have to get by a prescription also.
1: Correct.
2: It is. It is. But yeah, if you take that at night at bedtime, if it's going to work, it'll work right away. You won't need to wait a month to find out. You'll know within a couple of days.
6: Oh, okay. Okay, I have one other question, a little turn here. My wife recently turned 52. We've been at the clinic for 18 months. All her levels are good. But I'm just wondering, Samara, how much have you seen the menopause affect a woman with being on all that stuff, or all the things from the clinic, and it's still affecting them hard versus not? I mean, everything's probably, obviously, everybody's different. But I'm just wondering if like sometimes they can be on all that stuff and menopause can still just hit them down really hard. And
1: sure.
6: I'm just wondering if that's the case. Or like, no, she should be like golden, not having any effects from it.
1: No, at 52, she can still cycle quite a bit in her hormone levels, her endogenous own hormone levels. We should be overriding that a little bit with the hormones that we're giving her. So we should be offering some stability. So she might need, if she's still symptomatic and it's intermittent, she might need intermittent lab values to know what's happening to her. Remember, 52.4 is average age for menopause. So if she's delayed a little bit because of the hormones, she'll see more instability. But the hormones are actually for the long haul. They are doing the physiological function that they're supposed to do at the cellular level for her hair, her skin, her eyes, her bone, her heart, her GI tract, her vaginal health. So she needs all of that for the long haul. This is not a short-term course. But it's the symptoms that we sometimes see in a woman whose levels are fluctuating a lot. And for that, we may have to adjust the doses of the hormones. Sometimes it's estrogen-progesterone combination. Sometimes it's just adding a little extra testosterone. I feel that adding testosterone actually is a better option because it gives her more ability without causing some bleeding issues or uterine issues with that estrogen can cause. So I would maybe be more flexible with testosterone movement to give her some symptom relief if she's symptomatic in between her visits.
6: Well, does testosterone do the same thing for women like it does for men? In other words, they either want to fight or the other. You know what I mean?
1: You'll know if she's getting too much. You might notice it before she does. But seriously, it can, but I like testosterone in women because we're using a much lower dose than we use for men. Mm-hmm. But testosterone gives a woman her self-confidence back. It gives her the feeling of well-being and the fact that she'll be okay. And that is very important for her to feel endogenously. But then more importantly, as we know from Dr. Glazier's studies, it actually gives symptom relief for hot flashes, for vaginal dryness, for pain with intercourse, for sexuality. And so it will help not just her bladder symptoms, but it'll help her overall symptoms of hot flashes and feeling of wellness. That hormone in the brain says that the brain is going to be okay and she's going to be okay. So she needs that. And that in and of itself is very critical for her. Not to mention that, you know, it's going to affect her bones and her muscle mass. Remember, we're trying to improve muscle mass, so we're fighting the normal aging process with the testosterone. And if she's doing some resistance training and using protein and using creatine monohydrate, then she will start noticing an improvement in the body composition studies.
6: What else she wants about 5 miles? Go ahead.
2: Well, I was going to say, let me talk to something that I see with men, and there's an analogous situation with women. When I see someone, male or female, that is emotionally labile, in which their emotions are not stable and under control and they're on testosterone, in a man I worry about too much. In a woman, I worry about not enough. You know, if you look at older men historically that were not being given their testosterone supplementation, the elderly curmudgeon was kind of a stereotype. You know, as you got older, it was the old guy who yelled, "Get off my lawn!"
7: Yeah. Get off my lawn!
1: The grumpy old man.
7: Yes.
2: The grumpy old man. And, or, because when a man's testosterone level drops really low, he becomes afraid. He's easily intimidated. And fear makes people angry. So when somebody is uncertain they can handle the situation, if things are outside of their control, if they're feeling threatened, they have to react to it usually in one of two ways. They either compensate with aggression, they get off my lawn, you brat, or they become too diffident. They hide, they withdraw, okay? With women, they start with a much lower testosterone load than a man. Yes, they have 2.5 times more testosterone than estrogen. But when you were 18, yours was well over 1,000. It was between 1,000 and 1,500. Hers was 70 to 75. All right. So if she has dropped from 75 to 5, which is not unusual in women, okay, then there's that. Now suddenly they're easily threatened in the world. They don't feel confident. They can't cope. And once more, they have two choices with that. They can withdraw or they can lash out. You scared me. You made me mad. Look what you made me do. And so with a woman who's getting that emotional instability, my worry is we may not be giving her enough. We might need to raise her testosterone dose a bit more as opposed to worrying about having too much. So I'd go back to her doctor and see where she is on that scale.
6: We just, like I said, we just had our labs, and he was like, "Oh, you're good to go." But I noticed she seems to be having that instability, and I'm thinking, well, do I just, you know, say? I mean, I have to encourage her to say something to Dr. A and say, "Hey, you know, I think I need more," or because and she may not be up for saying, "Hey, I'm having instability," as much as, you know, everybody else is having instability versus me.
2: You're good to go basically says you're within our target range. But our target range is a range, and you want to see what she as an individual is responding, not what the average woman in our clinic responds to.
1: Exactly. Yeah. Let's continue this dialogue after this music break.
7: Stay on the line.
2: We'll come back.
7: And John, you stay with us too. We'll be back with hour number two in just a moment.
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12: From crowded airports to heavy traffic on the roads, it's shaping up to be one of the busiest Labor Day weekends on record. Lisa Taylor has more.
13: The TSA expecting to screen over 17 million people by Wednesday. Tom Costello notes the latest fuel prices for the holiday weekend.
14: A gallon of regular now averaging $4.14 a gallon. A year ago, it was $3.20. Today, diesel hit an all-time high. A typical driver now pays $270 more per month to drive.
13: AAA says the most popular destinations this year include Seattle, Orlando, Boston, Denver, and New York City. Average round-trip airfares are up 2% from last year.
12: U.S. forces disabled three Iranian oil tankers today after Iran launched missiles toward two U.S. Navy warships. U.S. Central Command said no American personnel were injured after a U.S. aircraft carrier and a guided missile destroyer evaded multiple attacks by Iran's Revolutionary Guard. According to CENTCOM, U.S. forces retaliated by disabling two crude oil carriers near the Strait of Hormuz and destroying a third vessel near the Gulf of Oman. A federal judge is blocking another attempt by the Trump administration to restrict mail-in voting. Scott Carr has details.
15: On Friday, the judge in Boston ruled the administration's planned restrictions on mail-in voting are likely illegal and should not be implemented before the midterm elections. That ruling extends the temporary ruling that had already been put in place by the judge blocking the Postal Service from moving forward with the new rules. The Trump administration's appealed that block to the Supreme Court.
12: Southern California could be in for a wet weekend due to Hurricane Marie. In Los Angeles, Daniel Martindale.
16: The storm is well off the coast of Mexico and not expected to make landfall. However, it could still bring increased humidity and possible rain and thunderstorms, especially in the mountains. The National Weather Service says there's a chance of rain Saturday through Monday, with the greatest chance expected Sunday.
12: Strong waves, rip currents, and coastal flooding are likely. I'm Lisa Carton.
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0: And we are back with more Leading Edge Medicine. This is hour number two. We invite you to call in 206-421-5757 right now, talking with Mike on the line.
2: And Mike, let me explain something that I think is grossly misunderstood, certainly by lay people, by even some physicians seem to have lost track of this. Okay. The good Lord made us with the same basic plan, but there's enormous individual variation within that plan. And so the dose of a drug that is the, quote, standard dose or the usual normal blood levels are statistical probabilities. You know, we measure something in 5,000 people, and we find the median, and then we go two standard deviations from that side, and that is the normal range, everything within two standard deviations of the mean. But that doesn't mean that's where everybody functions at its best. That mean is just that. It's the middle. It's where most people kind of cluster. And so you come and see us at 50, 60 years old, I have no idea where you as an individual function when you were 18 and 20. Were you at that mean? Were you below the mean? Were you way above the mean? And so we start moving your hormones back towards where most people are in their youth. And most people do well there. But some people need more and some people need less. If I move you to where most people are happy, it may be inadequate for you. You might actually need more because you were made to have more when you were young. And at this point in your life, I have no idea where you were at 20. Okay?
6: Sure.
2: And so a dose that is great for some people may be too much for some others and not enough. And so that's why every patient is an experimental subject of one. We have a range that we're shooting for. This is where most people will do well. But that's why the doctor needs that full hour visit instead of a 5-minute visit. The doctor needs to be finding out, how well are you doing? Is this accomplishing what we want or not? And if you don't tell the doctor, he doesn't know. So
6: that's true. I mean, because if a person's on one hand, on one day they're really, they're on top of the world, but the next day they're having a hard time with things, and they happen to be the doctor's appointment has to be on top of the world. Yeah, I'm doing, everything's fine. It's hard to say that, of course, my wife and I go in together, and so you've heard the Jakari's window, where she, I can see things that she may not see about herself.
1: Right.
6: And so...
1: Right.
6: I agree with you. So I'll talk to my wife and recontact Dr. A and see if she can up that. If he can up that, because I know I feel the way you just explained about the testosterone. I feel like, yeah, I'm bulletproof again. And my stuff doesn't stink, and I can jump higher than a skyscraper and run faster than a speeding bullet. So that's, I'm thinking, right. Well, working for me? When you just described it, I go, why does that work for her? I'm like, oh, because she needs more.
2: She may need more.
6: She may need more. Yeah.
1: And she has several other hormones that are interplaying with this one. So, you know, we have to adjust them to see. But I also noticed that some of my younger women in the 50s, they definitely do better with a higher free testosterone than our ideal value. And especially if they have some autoimmune conditions, whether it be thyroid related or gut related or anything else, they just do better when I carry them with a higher free testosterone value. And if her skin can tolerate it, then they just are much happier. They build muscle mass, so I look for that. I look for multiple things related to that hormone to see, is it working to where we want it to work or not?
6: So that was, I had a quick question. So she hasn't quite got into the resistance training. Now, she walks like 5 miles a day, and mm-hmm. of course, she just got a weighted vest. Good. And then I'm thinking, well, maybe that's more of the struggle than the non-testosterone is the testosterone isn't being put to good use because of the lack of resistance training. Is that something that happens or no?
2: Well, it may. I mean, we find that really people do best with a combination of aerobic and resistance. So, you know, because there is a certain optimism that comes with exercise. You know, you get physically tired, but emotionally stable and happy. Okay. Sedentary lifestyles cause depression. You need to be active, but your body is designed to do both. So have her do some resistance and do it with her.
1: Yeah.
2: Here's another thing. A difference in men and women, okay? Women are social creatures. They just are. We men tend to have far fewer real close friends than women. Women collect a big bunch of friends, men one or two usually. A guy can sit in the basement and pump iron. He's okay. Women, they will exercise far better with a group or with a friend. It needs to be a social activity. So if she doesn't have a social circle of other girls or other women to exercise with, then go be her exercise buddy. Do it with her.
6: Sure. Yeah. Okay.
1: And if resistance training is not part of her basic workout, then it's going to be hard for her initially. But she's going to start feeling better as she notices that she can push and lift stronger. And that feeling of well-being that comes after a workout is what she needs to focus on. The act of working out can be fatiguing, because I know from experience. But once you've done it and then you see the results on the in-body, that's exhilarating. So you got to get the hump a little bit. So she needs creatine monohydrate. She needs hydration. She needs adequate protein. And I can give you a reference of a couple of people, women, that are very good in their podcast in explaining this. And that's Stacey Sims and Gabrielle Lyons. These two women have done a lot to encourage women to lift and why they should lift. So listen to them explain the benefits of muscle mass for women in menopause and beyond. And then that might encourage her to go ahead and follow suit. But she must do it at her pace. If it's 1 pound at first, then so be it. Then three, then, you know, five. And then if she's stuck for a while, for several months, that's fine. Help her get over the hump so that she loves it.
6: Yeah, okay. So in other words, so you're not really just, if you're taking testosterone and not doing resistance training, it's not like you're wasting it. Well, I mean, you could say you're not taking it to its utmost advantage per se, right?
1: Correct.
2: Precisely. You're not wasting it. You're not getting the most out of it.
1: Yes.
6: Yeah, you're not getting the best bang for your buck. Okay, that's all I need to know. Great.
2: Okay, no.
6: Thank you, Doc.
2: Thanks for calling, my friend. Bye-bye.
1: Great questions. Good luck, Mike.
6: Yeah. Okay, bye.
17: All right, thank you, Mike. Headed to Redmond now, and John is on the line with us. Welcome, John, to Leading Edge Medicine.
18: Hello?
1: Hello, John.
18: Hello. Hi there. I'm sorry. I missed the beginning of the last segment. I called on your other station, and then I had a long-term phone call. My question, first of all, is were you talking about aquablation on the last call or some other prostate?
2: That was early on the pre-call, yeah. Yeah, that was his initial one. And then we kind of wandered to several other subjects.
18: Yes, correct. If you could just give me a brief overview of what is aquablation and how does it differ from other treatments?
2: Sure. Okay. Well, the traditional way of handling an enlarged prostate that's obstructing urine is to go in with a cutting loop, and you basically use a high-frequency cutting loop, and you shell out a big piece of the prostate. But in the process of cutting out enough of the prostate to make a channel that you can pee through, you have to destroy the urethra, that area of the urethra that goes through the prostate. And so you've got a big raw area that has to heal in. So you've got scar tissue and inflammation. You end up with a catheter for at least 3 months and maybe longer. And sometimes it takes 6 months or even a year for a man to get control of his bladder control again. So he may end up wearing a pad or an adult diaper for a prolonged period of time with that older procedure. And then they move to the lasers that kind of vaporize the tissue. But then finally the aquablation. This is where instead of cutting away that entire prostatic urethra, that

0: open channel without having really damaged the membrane, the lining of that urethra at all, because all you've had is some needle sticks. The advantage of that is now you've still got an area that you can repeat this procedure if you need to, whereas the other ones, it's a lot harder to work through all that scar tissue that is formed. So it's a nice procedure. Yes. It's minimally invasive. It usually works well, but there's a little bit of guess and by golly involved, because you're just sticking a needle in and squirting in either very hot water or a burst of steam, and you don't know at the moment how much of that prostate's going to die. So if you don't get enough kill, you still have some obstructive symptoms, and you may need to go back again.
1: So the newer Aquablation is far less invasive, in other words.
0: Yeah, and the recovery is usually better, and there are fewer side effects, less issue with bleeding and that sort of thing. Yes. So it's
1: okay.
0: But it can't be done with a really, really big prostate, because you just won't get rid of enough of the prostate tissue. So there's a optimal size that the urologists look at and say, yes, this guy's a good candidate, or this one, the prostate is just so big, we're probably not going to get a good result.
1: Well, I've had urinary issues for a couple of years. Nothing drastic, but urination can take longer, and which is kind of odd, because sometimes there's a full flow and sometimes not. But I guess my question was, is that what you would recommend to pursue currently?
0: It is one that Dr. Umat and I often recommend for a lot of men. It seems to be suitable for a large percentage of men.
1: Okay. A secondary question. You were talking on the last call about hormone therapy. Is it true that once you start hormone therapy, you must continue because the body stops producing the hormones?
0: Good question.
2: Ooh,
0: good question.
2: Good question.
0: You hear the music.
2: Should we talk about that in a moment, Dr. Mixon?
1: I hear the music. I'll wait.
0: Stay on the line. We'll be back.
2: All right, we will be back with more Leading Edge Medicine after this break.
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1: 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I've got the phone number to call. Call now. Don't wait till the end of the show. We want to get you in with your questions. 206-421-5757. Okay, back with the doctors. Talking with John now. The question, if you start those hormones, are you going to have to be on them for life? Was that your question, John?
2: Yes. And just, I beg your pardon, but just to go back to prostate issues, first of all, is this an anesthesia procedure, aquablation? In other words, are you out like a light with deep anesthesia, or
3: no,
2: is it
3: no? This is either conscious sedation to relatively mild anesthesia. Once more, the most uncomfortable part for most people, from what I understand, now you understand, I haven't had it done to me, so I can't give you a first count of effect, but I can tell you that the reports I have seen thus far is that it is moderately uncomfortable, but it's not something that requires deep anesthesia.
2: I was just going to say, for example, I don't bother with anesthesia for a colonoscopy. I've had five of them. It's uncomfortable, but when I'm finished, I'm out of there. There's no recovery, but I had three deep anesthesias about 9 years ago. Had a shattered wrist and as they described it, a profound tear in the rotator cuff. Those were both deep anesthesia, and then on the right side I had a shoulder replacement, and I noticed cognitive issues following those three surgeries. And so I'm reluctant to have deep anesthesia, if you'll understand that.
3: Yeah.
2: And so I was just curious on that. Yeah.
3: I make my living with my brain, and I want to protect it. So I want as little anesthesia as I can reasonably get. At the same time, I'm glad we no longer have the world where they have to hold you down, bite on this leather, we're going to amputate your leg with a handsaw. Okay.
2: Yeah.
3: So, anesthesia has its place.
2: Yes.
3: This, probably the most unsettling thing is just placing that, the scope that has to go, up the penis into the prostatic urethra. And you've got an area in the urethra that has been squished closed because of the big prostate surrounding it. And so pushing that open is going to hurt. And then sticking the needle in and injecting the steam, this is going to hurt. But, but a little IV sedation, where you kind of drift off to sleep, you're not really deeply attended, because they're not opening your belly, they're not pulling your bowel out, they're just sticking some needles into the prostate. So I would expect that unless you are very unusual, the degree of anesthesia you would need would be quite modest.
2: Yes. Well, I've had molars pulled without anesthesia because orally I hate injections in general.
3: Yeah, I understand.
2: The dentist said, "You're a tough guy." I said, "No, I'm a wimp."
3: On the other hand, I'm generally a reasonably tough guy, but I got to tell you, dentists terrify the hell out of me.
2: Amen. Okay. And then I just a quick question on that. Once we start hormonal therapy, does that make the body stop then producing, so then it's a permanent treatment?
3: Well, yes, no, and maybe. Here's the case. When you were a kid, you had a total testosterone in the neighborhood of between 1,000 and 1,500 nanograms per deciliter. By the time we start to give you hormone supplementation, your testosterone is probably down under 200. So you've lost 85 to 90% of your testosterone already. Your glands are not making it worth a hoot. Now, if I give you testosterone, you may make a little less. It's true. But you're not making enough now. So Your choice is, do you want to have enough or not? If you want enough, we're going to have to give it to you because you're not making it.
2: Yes, okay.
3: So what are you worried about?
2: I wasn't worried. I was just the intellectual question. I've heard that, then it becomes a permanent thing. Well, maybe the permanent thing is a good thing.
3: Yeah, well, not having enough is the permanent thing. You know, once you get old and you're not making it, you'll never make it again. So let us give you enough to function better. That's really what it comes down to.
2: Perfect explanation. I thank you so much for your time. I listen to your program
3: frequently,
2: and it's always beneficial. Thank you.
3: Thank you, sir. Bye-bye.
4: It's actually a very important point, Jerry, and I think many people don't understand that. You know, they feel like they are going to become dependent on it. Well, we're not treating them because they are normal. We're treating them because their levels have declined, and now it's affecting function.
3: Well, we're treating them because they're old and they are normal, and normal stinks when you're old. We want them to be better than normal.
4: All right,
5: doctors. Before we take our next break, let's go to our next caller and get our question first.
4: Okay.
5: And then, and we've got another couple callers waiting as well. All right, headed to 290, we have Glenn with us.
6: Well, good morning. My first
3: good
6: question.
3: Morning.
6: Good morning. And I got a call from the VA on Wednesday, and they totally depressed the crap out of me. And they said that my prostate's not right, my kidneys are not working right, my cholesterol's too high, and my diabetes is too high. But I wanted to ask you, for treating my cholesterol, is fermented red yeast rice plus CoQ10 versus statins a better alternative?
3: Depends on how high your levels are and what else you're doing to lower them. Coenzyme Q10 is reduced by the statins. And interestingly, the red yeast rice is where the statins were discovered. Okay.
6: Right.
3: Red yeast rice actually contains the lovastatin. And all the pharmaceutical company did was they took this chemical that's already produced in the red yeast rice and they concentrated it and started looking for ways to make it more potent. So when you use red yeast rice, you are using a statin. You're just using a low dose, a gentle dose. They're not hitting you with
6: exactly.
3: cholesterol is critical for life. Cholesterol metabolism is necessary for your brain, your muscles, your heart, your gut, everything to function. But cholesterol is also the substrate out of which you make essentially all of your steroid hormones. So pregnenolone, dehydroepiandrosterone, testosterone, estradiol, progesterone, cortisol, they're all made out of cholesterol. You can think of cholesterol as the mother hormone, right? Now, as you're aging and the senescent cells are invading all of your glands, all of those glands start getting poisoned by the senile cells that are building up in them. And so they're working less and less efficiently. So now you're making less pregnenolone, less DHEA, less testosterone, less estradiol, less progesterone, less cortisol. And as all these hormones are declining, your body is recognizing, wait a minute, I need more of these hormones. And so what does your body do? It ramps up your cholesterol production in an effort to produce more hormones. But the glands that make the hormones are dying, so they can't work. So you ramp up more cholesterol. We're going to leave it there until we take this break, and then we'll be right back, okay?
5: And we'll find out what happens. Taking our break, we will return to talk more about cholesterol and what is going on with that. And Glenn, in just a moment, this is Leading Edge Medicine. Stay right there.
7: Nick, you know what my dad always used to say?
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5: We are back. and Dr. Nixon kept us hanging about the cholesterol. He's going to have to tell us a little bit more about that and the cholesterol.
3: See, this is,
5: with Glenn.
3: I grew up on the afternoon matinees when the hero is always about to tumble off the cliff and die. Well, they, you know, you had to come in next Saturday to see the result.
5: That's right.
3: Anyway, so as you're aging, your glands are being poisoned by the accumulation of senescent cells. And they're producing less and less of the hormones. Your body is ramping up your cholesterol in an effort to compensate and to make more hormones. But they can't because the glands themselves are being damaged. And so we end up giving you these drugs to interfere with cholesterol production in the liver. And that, unfortunately, has a lot of other side effects. So what we're finding in our clinic over the last 30 years is that if we give people back all of those hormones that they need, all of a sudden, it becomes very easy to lower their cholesterol because we're not fighting against that drive. All of a sudden, you have enough pregnenolone, dehydroepiandrosterone, cortisol, testosterone, progesterone, estradiol, and your body is saying, oh, I've got plenty I need. I don't need to raise my cholesterol because I've got plenty of hormone already. And so now, diet, exercise, maybe a little touch of some red yeast rice, and most people's cholesterols come down into a very nice range without having to pound them with heavy-duty drugs. So my answer is, why not give them back the hormones they need, let them feel wonderful, function better, and then change their diet, let them get some exercise. Now they've got all their hormones. They want to exercise. They feel great. They get some muscle mass. You're burning all that sugar. Your diabetes is coming under better control, and your cholesterol is coming down. Seems to me to make a lot more sense.
4: Indeed, it does. But not many people know that.
6: Okay, another question.
3: Yeah.
6: I've been watching all these videos on YouTube about, you know, I'm 73, so I'm starting to think about putting off dying here. Even though I had an incredible near-death experience, I'm not afraid of dying. I just am in no rush. But why in all these videos don't they ever suggest sex as an exercise? But, you know, they all
3: it depends on who you're with.
6: Well, yeah.
3: I've been with women who, you know, hell, they seem like they're half asleep. There's no exercise involved here. And I've been with women with whom it was an incredible acrobatic experience. And I was panting and puffing. You know, so, yeah, sex can be quite athletic with the right partner.
6: Right.
3: Not always. It all depends on how lucky you are, my friend.
6: Well, I got another one for you. When the VA called up and depressed the crap out of me here, they they said my I asked them, Beeson, you were saying that if you increase a man's testosterone, you can reduce his risk of heart attack and stroke by 40 or 44%. Which
3: actually it was more than
6: like,
3: that.
6: Oh, okay. Well, anyway, I told the guy from the VA, I said, you guys are trying to put me on statins, which I know are not good for me. And yet testosterone, which I know is good for me, and because I'm 73, I assume my levels are less than a 13-year-old now. If you guys were to give me a little testosterone, you would reduce my risk of heart attack and my risk of stroke substantially. And he says, well, we'll have to test you for your testosterone, but if your testosterone is normal for a 73-year-old man, there's nothing we can do for you.
3: That's right.
6: And
3: no,
6: it's
3: not
6: like
3: medicine,
6: you're
3: my friend.
6: Kidding, right?
3: No, they're not kidding. Because you have to remember, the problem is that in most of the medical care system, okay, not just the VA, most doctors, normal is the goal. But normal with aging means you are falling apart on schedule. If you're getting slower, weaker, fatter, dumber, sexless at the same rate as most people, you don't need treatment because you're falling apart on schedule. That's kind of the
6: goal. You're normal. Yeah.
3: Yeah. Longevity Medical Clinic is different. Okay. We don't accept normal. We say normal's not acceptable, period. We want you better than normal. We want you optimal. We want you to be as good as you can humanly be at any point in your life.
6: Yeah.
3: So we have a different goal, so our therapies are different.
6: Yeah, I just found that amusing. As long as your testosterone is normal for your age, we can't give you testosterone, which could reduce your risk of heart attacks and strokes by 40-some%. And it's like, man, I'll tell you, that is so stupid, it hurts.
3: Let me recount a study on that particular subject. And since you're diabetic, this was a study done on diabetic men. Okay?
4: Yeah.
3: Now, diabetic men have a much higher risk of dying of heart attacks than non-diabetic men. So in this study, the guys that were getting no therapy, their death rate during the study, and it was a long study, 10 years or so, 30% of them died of cardiovascular disease.
6: Wow.
3: The men who took a statin, it lowered it slightly. Not much, but a little bit. The men who took testosterone lowered it twice as much as the statins. The men who used a PDE5 inhibitor, things like tadalafil, Viagra, lowered it almost twice as much as the testosterone. The men who did all three, a statin, testosterone, and the PDE5 inhibitor, their death rate was 2% compared to 30%. So they died at 1/15 the rate of the untreated men.
6: Wow.
3: Yeah.
6: Yeah, I look at most medical people that I run into is basically, like you were talking about, giving the guy a chunk of leather to bite on while you saw off his leg. They've not been treated or taught about nutrition hardly at all. Nope. You know, they'll give you some pill from some pharmacy somewhere, but they won't tell you, what you really need to do is start eating this food here or this supplement, you know, some natural supplement, because they know nothing about it.
3: Well, let me put a finer point on that. What they ought to be telling you is don't eat so damn much of whatever it is you're eating. The standard in America in people over 50 is obesity.
6: Uh-huh.
3: Okay? I mean, we have become such a fat country that is the baseline. The normal American over 50 is now obese.
6: Yeah.
3: And that correlates with dementia, degenerative joint disease, diabetes, heart attacks, strokes, chronic pain syndromes. I mean, it's sad, but that is the current state of American health. If I could wave a magic wand, I would make us a lean country. That would get rid of probably 50% of all the medical care expenses in America right there.
6: Yeah, I was just watching a video on all the people that have died taking advertised products for pain relief. And I used to have absolutely debilitating hip and knee pain. And I started taking niacinamide, roughly 1,500 milligrams a day, and chondrosamine and chondroitin, with MSN, and my pain went away, and I've never had it since for the last 6 or 7 years.
3: Yep. Well,
6: yep.
3: They work.
6: Yeah,
3: right,
6: it works.
3: Well, thank you very much for the call, my friend.
6: Yeah, you don't have to take some pharmaceutical drug to get rid of your pain.
3: And you're spending a lot less money.
6: Thank you.
5: There you go. Thank you so much for the call. All right, doctors, headed to Buckley. We have a call from Charlie.
4: Hello, Charlie.
12: Hey, good morning. How are you guys doing?
5: We're good.
3: Pretty darn good. How can we help you?
12: Well, first of all, you're lacking all these calls. Maybe you guys should have taken a day off. But anyway, my question is, could a person, I have some visceral fat, in my stomach, mm-hmm. and I'm not fat anywhere else. The thing is, I have an umbilical hernia that's kind of been growing. Is there some kind of exercise or something that I could get rid of that visceral fat, even though I have that umbilical hernia?
3: Well, yeah, but it's more dietary, though, than exercise. I mean, yes, the more muscle you can build, the higher chance that you'll burn enough calories to lower that visceral fat. But really, tightening your stomach muscles and doing exercise is more likely to aggravate your hernia, because that's a defect, an opening in the abdominal wall that shouldn't be there.
12: Right.
3: So,
12: right. The thing is, I'm going to tell you, I'm the guy that got attacked by the bear and it smashed all my guts there. And so there's scarring, and believe it or not, mm-hmm. I'm in pain throughout the whole day. The thing is, it comes and goes. You know what I mean?
3: Mm-hmm.
12: But
3: yep.
12: I wonder about that. I mean, like you say, you're saying that doing arm lifts, in a sitting position, not, straining my stomach, mm-hmm. or leg exercises would reduce that visceral fat, maybe?
3: Yeah, anything that lowers your calorie intake or increases your expenditure, your energy expenditure. So exercise burns some calories, but it's always possible to eat more than you burn. So diet is the big step. You're going to have to make sure that you're decreasing your excess calorie intake. You need to be burning more than you consume. So, 150-pound person who walks a mile burns about 100 calories. That's one slice of bread. So, every one slice of bread is a mile walk you need to do to compensate for it. You put that together, there's 3,600 calories in a pound of fat. So 36 miles for 1 pound of fat. It's a lot easier not to eat the calories than it is to eat them and then try to burn them off.
4: Mm. So true.
12: But the thing is, trust me, I do a lot of walking, taking care of my 86-year-old wife. But and then I go outside and, do a lot of things. And, of course, I have to come in. It's like funny. I've never sat down, in a sense, in what, 60-some years of my life. I was always busy, working 7 days a week, it's like I was, I had my six pack up into 56 years old. I just wondered if there was some kind of a way that, I know that visceral fat's there, and I think it hurts my umbilical hernia with it.
3: It hurts everything. Yeah. Sure. Visceral fat is destructive. You need as little as possible.
4: Right.
3: But the most effective way to get rid of it is eating less.
12: Eating less.
3: Mm-hmm. Eating less.
12: Okay.
3: Yes.
12: Another question. Fact. I have a friend that they removed his prostate. It was cancerous. The thing is, I have no idea what kind of test he had or MRI or anything. And all of a sudden, after they removed his prostate, it wasn't that long after that, they says, oh, by the way, you have bladder cancer. Now I'm going, isn't that close to your prostate?
3: Yeah, it's above it. But the prostate is around, right around the bladder neck, actually.
12: Right.
3: So
12: now, wouldn't you? Go ahead.
3: Well, I was going to say, but the question is, does he have two separate cancers, or did he have a prostate cancer that had spread to the bladder? That's an unusual place for the prostate cancer to spread, frankly. It usually spreads to the central peritoneum or down to the bones in the vertebra. Bones, yeah. The vertebrae are more and more common places for spread. So, we've got there's a rule in medicine that says cancer formers form cancer. If you've had one cancer, you're very high risk of a second. And if you've had two, you're very high risk of a third. And part of that is because our cancer treatments raise your risk of cancer. They kill one cancer, but they raise your risk of subsequent cancers. And the other issue is that our immune system's job is to find and kill anything that shouldn't be there. So it's supposed to get rid of bacteria and viruses and cancer cells.
12: Yes.
3: As we age, our immune system is becoming senile. And that senescent immune system is less and less effective at finding and killing cancers.
12: Right.
3: And so...
12: Right.
3: Yeah.
12: I got a question. You're a miracle man, okay? You actually saved my wife years ago. And then, why is it, I mentioned this before to you, how many people in this country are actually on blood thinners and statins and blood pressure, and they really can't take your relief factor? How is it? You're so darn smart. Sorry about it, I was going to swear. But you could come up with something that all these people that are on these blood thinners and statins and blood pressure, that they could actually take for inflammation.
3: Yeah. Well, and there are things. If you go on my website and type into the query to the search page, anti-inflammatory diet, it'll talk to you about the dietary changes that you can make. It will decrease systemic inflammation. Okay, so there are some things that are there. I wish that everybody could take Relief Factor. Hell, I'd love to sell it to everybody. After all, I'm a businessman. But some folks just don't tolerate it. You know, it's anything that you take by mouth. Some people are going to get an upset tummy. Some are going to not like the taste. Some are going to have these issues. That's just the real world. Dr. Mixon's first rule of medicine, anything strong enough to help is strong enough to hurt. There's going to be a downside for some people to every decision we make in medicine.
12: Sure.
3: I don't like it, but that's the way the world is.
12: So you're not one of those old medicine guys in a wagon toting your stuff, a barker, huh?
3: Nope. You know, what I'm just telling you is the four things that I make over and over, I tell my doctors when I first bring them in to train a new doctor. Dr. Mixon has four rules of medicine. First rule of medicine, anything strong enough to help is strong enough to hurt. There are going to be downsides to every decision you make. Your job is not to give people things that have no risks. They don't exist. Your job is to give them as many benefits balanced against as few downsides as practical. Second rule, the proper dose of anything is just enough to do the job. Because as you raise the dose, you're going to raise the side effects. Third rule, if you don't measure, you don't know. You're dealing with human lives. You need to measure. You shouldn't be guessing.
12: Right.
3: Fourth rule. You can do everything right, and things can still go to hell. I wish it weren't true, but it is.
12: Okay, could you repeat that website that I can look up about the inflammation diet?
3: LMClinic.com. 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
12: You know something? 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
5: Very good. 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
5: And there you go. 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Thank you so much, Dr. Jerry Nixon and Dr. Samira Umat. 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
14: Millions of Americans are hitting the roads this weekend to get to their Labor Day destinations. Airports are also busy, with the TSA expecting to screen over 17 million people over the holiday period. AAA says the most popular destinations this year include Seattle, Orlando, Boston, Denver, and New York City. But getting there won't be cheap. More from Tom Costello.
15: AAA says the average airfare this weekend, $750, up 2% from last year, but even higher for more popular destinations.
14: Meanwhile, gas prices are the highest they've ever been for the Labor Day weekend. The national average for regular unleaded is unchanged from Friday at $4.14 a gallon. U.S. forces disabled three Iranian oil tankers today after Iran launched missiles toward two U.S. Navy warships. U.S. Central Command said no American personnel were injured after a U.S. aircraft carrier and a guided missile destroyer evaded multiple attacks by Iran's Revolutionary Guard. CENTCOM says U.S. forces retaliated by disabling two crude oil carriers near the Strait of Hormuz and destroying a third vessel near the Gulf of Oman. President Trump is calling the war in Iran small potatoes. Trump was asked by reporters in the Oval Office Friday if he agreed with the vice president when Vance said he didn't believe the U.S. military action in Iran was a war because it had no active shooting.
16: And it was interesting because I think that there's a lot of truth that we're not fighting right now. There's no fighting.
14: Trump agreed and said it's a military conflict and claimed the U.S. had decimated Iran's military. Hawaii is bracing for heavy rain as a Category 4 hurricane brushes past the Pacific Islands. At last check, Hurricane Lowell was about 625 miles southwest of Honolulu, with top winds of about 150 miles per hour, and is expected to move north past the islands this weekend. No hurricane warnings have been posted just yet, but a coastal watch is expected to be issued for the island of Kauai sometime today. I'm Lisa Carton.
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14: A federal judge has again blocked the Trump administration's mail-in voting rules. Scott Carr has details.
19: On Friday, the judge in Boston ruled the administration's planned restrictions on mail-in voting are likely illegal and should not be implemented before the midterm elections. That ruling extends the temporary ruling that had already been put in place by the judge blocking the Postal Service from moving forward with the new rules. The Trump administration's appealed that block to the Supreme Court.
14: President Trump doesn't think the military conflict with Iran is a war. Jim Forbes has the latest.
20: President Trump was asked by reporters in the Oval Office Friday if he agrees with Vice President J.D. Vance, who said he doesn't believe it's a, quote, war because there is no active shooting right now.
16: And it was interesting because I think that there's a lot of truth that we're not fighting right now. There's no fighting.
20: Trump said it's, quote, a military conflict, adding that it's small potatoes because the U.S. has decimated Iran's military. Trump went on to say that it doesn't matter what you call it. It's been a success because Iran doesn't have a nuclear weapon.
14: A new report says Democratic Senator John Fetterman shows little interest in his job. A report in the Wall Street Journal Friday said the senator stood up three disabled veterans back in June and faked an illness to avoid the meeting, but later did an interview with Fox News on Israel and the war in Iran, appearing in good health. It said Fetterman went almost a year without participating in a public event in his state of Pennsylvania and tried to get out of a meeting with the Children's Hospital of Philadelphia last year. Fetterman is drawing criticism from Pennsylvania Democrats because of the report. The Oregon Health Authority has issued an order that makes the COVID-19 vaccine available for those at highest risk of severe outcomes from the virus. That includes children younger than two, adults 65 and older, pregnant women, people in congregate settings, and healthcare workers. They're covered by insurance and available as soon as this weekend. I'm Lisa Carton.
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23: Looks like some things are happening in Iran.
24: Right now, the U.S. is launching strikes on Iranian targets near the Strait of Hormuz. CENTCOM posting on X just moments ago, today at 12 p.m. Eastern, U.S. forces began striking Islamic Revolutionary Guard Corps targets in Iran. The strikes follow recent attempted attacks by the IRGC against commercial shipping in the Strait of Hormuz and against American service members.
23: I think this conflict could end sooner than we think, and I'm hoping there will be dancing in the streets around the world when these B-words are overthrown and freedom returns to the Iranian people. This is Scott Bessent. He's just amazing. Treasury Secretary, issuing a very chilling warning to the people who have been in charge of Iran, who have preached one thing while robbing the country's coffers blind.
25: Looking at it, could be anyone who does business with the IRGC. We are tracking down the IRGC's assets. And I will say it on worldwide TV, just so you know, we know where in the British Virgin Islands your accounts are. Wow. At these trust companies, we know the $100 million houses you have around the world. Wow. We are going to freeze those. We are going to, our partners, we are going to close all of that down. So we are going to go after the regime's illegitimate assets that they have stolen from the Iranian people. And those can go back to the Iranian people, or they can go to the victims of terror, like the families of the soldiers who are on the USS Cole or in the Lebanese barracks. But we will stop this regime's ability to have a nuclear weapon, to have their current highly enriched uranium, to project terrorist power through their proxy networks.
23: We're going to collapse them. We're going to collapse them. I said that, you know, and it wasn't wishful thinking on my part. I just think that we are the reaction to the action of evil that had overtaken the world. Evil is in the throes, in its death throes. And they are fighting back as much as they can, but we're going to drive them into the pits of hell. I know it sounds kind of biblical and everything, but it is actually kind of biblical and everything. So there is that. pardon me. Let me see. I had some Harry Enten here. Harry Enten talking about who people believe in when it comes to Iran. Now, for some reason, the Democrat Party, even though Joe Biden pulled our troops out of Afghanistan unceremoniously, and of course 13 of them were killed at Abbey Gate, blown to bits, and of course $85 billion worth of military hardware was left for the Taliban to recoup, sell much of it around the world, retain power, of course, make women subjugated completely, child brides at age 9, no ability to have any career, no ability to have any education. That's Joe Biden's legacy. But it's amazing, even though just a few months ago, because of the Democrat Party on day one started saying that the Operation Epic Fury was a failure, even though it wasn't. They just went all in against our military. I mean, the Democrat Party, all in against our military. Not one. Go ahead. Name a single Democrat. Right now, name a single Democrat. Maybe Federan. Maybe Federan. Who said anything good about any of the branches of the military with regard to Operation Epic Fury? Go right ahead. Nothing. They've called it a quagmire. They've called it a failure. They've called it this, a never-ending war, all of this. Your Democrat Party is invested in America losing because Donald Trump is in charge, and they would rather have the Ayatollah, the cardboard Ayatollah, and the IRGC in power than Iran becoming free when Donald Trump is president. How frickin' sick are you? Ridiculous. But guess what? The tide is beginning to turn, according to Harry.
2: Listen, it's the opposite. Trust Democrats or Republicans more than Iran. In April, according to a Washington Post Ipsos poll, the Democrats were more trusted by 2 points. Again, close margin, no clear leader. But look where the shift has been. What? If anything, the shift has been in the Republican direction. Now the Republicans and Donald Trump are trusted more by 2 points on Iran. So, again, over the course of the war, if anything, the Republicans have been the ones that have been gaining ground, which I think just...
23: Yeah, because the military is kicking butt and we're behind them.
2: ...go so opposed to all of the news coverage that we have seen so far and all of, you know, the media, you would think, hey, but no, the American people are actually trusting the Republicans and Trump.
23: Yeah, because the Republicans are the Second Amendment Party, the party of the military, the proud supporters of the military. When Democrats were in charge, there were men in dresses, for God's sake, of the higher echelons of power. And then, of course, we have Pete Hegseth. They renamed it the War, the Department of War. We've got recruitment at an all-time high. I just talked to someone who sent their kid off to basic training, going to have a career in the military, and I think it's a damn good career in the military, by the way. I think it's an excellent career in the military. When Joe Biden was the president, it was a joke. You had no support. You had no intelligence. You had a head of the War Department who was being treated at Walter Reed, unconscious for all we know. And then, of course, General Milley, he was more concerned about his white privilege. What a joke. What an absolute joke. Do not forget this, military members. Do not forget what the Democrat Party did to you and me. Here, I got a little good news here, a little good news for all of you guys who've said, you know, maybe we need to do

Any excuse to play Sweet. It's the name of the band, by the way. Yeah, we used to go roller skating to that song in Missouri Valley, Iowa. There was a roller rink there. Mom and Dad had drop us kids off there for a couple hours while they went to the bar. That was the speed skating song. I know. Welcome to Generation X. Supreme Court allows Trump to proceed with White House ballroom construction in a 5-4 ruling. Judge Roberts sides with the liberal justices because, you know, he's just John frickin' Roberts. DOJ Solicitor General John Sauer argued the White House ballroom acts as a military asset because it has subterranean bunker and rooftop drone port. Last week, Justice Roberts allowed construction work on Trump's White House ballroom to continue temporarily. On Monday, the High Court sided with Trump, but Justice Roberts said the ballroom construction is likely unlawful. Yeah, who gives a crap what you think? The government has also established that it will likely suffer irreparable harm from the district court's injunction and that the balance of the equities tip in its favor, the Supreme Court's order, blah, blah, blah. Last summer, Trump announced for 150 years, presidents, administrations, White House staff have longed for a large event space on the White House complex that can hold substantially more guests than currently allowed. And it's 100% true. And then, of course, they had the White House Correspondents' Dinner off the compound, and somebody tried to kill the president and his staff. So there's that, too. Somebody's asking, are you going to the midterm convention in Dallas? No, I am not. I would love to go, but I'm not, unfortunately.

0: big rig and you'll be making money in no time, all that. Well, they effectively turned it over to illegals who don't know how to speak the language, and a lot of people have died. 239 people died. The feds are shutting down 270 truck-driving schools after 239 deaths. Here is Secretary of Transportation Sean Duffy talking about that.
1: What we are announcing is an emergency executive shutdown of 110 driving schools.
0: Yeah.
1: So these are driving schools that account for 5,000 of the violations for English proficiency.
0: Yeah.
1: What I mean by that is you have to speak English to operate a commercial motor vehicle.
0: No.
1: I didn't create that rule. President Trump didn't create that rule. That rule has been in place for decades. And we have schools that know the rule and still pass people through their school who can't speak the language. And so there's 110 of them through our data analysis.
0: They're doing that with high schools, too.
1: That are the greatest offenders. As of today, those schools are shut down.
0: Yay.
1: We also have shut down 160 additional schools.
0: Good.
1: These are schools that, in essence, certify that they are qualified to train truck drivers.
0: Yeah.
1: However, they don't have adequate space to put a potential driver in a truck and have them go around the cones and do the turns.
0: Yeah,
1: and they don't have space to even allow the truck driver to actually get behind the wheel and drive.
0: I know.
1: They have unlicensed instructors.
0: Mm.
1: So you have instructors who aren't certified who are allegedly training the new truck drivers to operate on American roadways.
0: Isn't it amazing to have an administration that actually freaking does something?

0: factory bound. That's where they are headed. Look at all the damage that they've done.
1: Bogey and the Bandit.
0: They took shortcuts at their schools. They put lives in danger. Arrest them before they try to run.
1: Come on, John Dummy.

0: safety was forsaken. Illegals should not be driving trucks.
1: Come on now.
2: 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And share with others if you would. Let's take a break and come back. 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
5: they and them.
4: They, them.
5: Okay. So, do you need me to explain how to use that?
4: Nope, because I'm not going to.
6: Yeah, because that was a really stupid chapter in our history when a bunch of people decided there were like 100 genders. One of them still believes that his name is James Tallarico. He's a candidate for Senate in Texas. He's a complete and utter freak. I mean, honestly, here he is talking about he is 100% down with socialism, by the way. Here he is talking about single payer. And OK. What he's saying here is that government can assume the role of the Messiah.
7: The short answer is we can finish the work of President Obama and pass a public option so that every single American has access to the health care they deserve. Because health care is a human right.
6: Here's where he goes into the Messiah thing.
7: It is not a privilege. I just, since we are in church, and because I said BS earlier, if you read our scriptures, if you read the New Testament, what does Jesus spend most of his time doing? It's not, well, you already know. Okay. It's not preaching, it's not teaching, it is healing. Healing the sick. And in Matthew 25,
6: oh boy,
7: Scripture says that's how we will be judged and how we will be saved. By healing the sick, by feeding the hungry, by welcoming the stranger.
6: Yeah, we all do that, actually. We don't need the damn government to do it. We have a safety net. But how dare you, honestly? He basically saying, oh yeah. Oh, yeah. Let the government do what Jesus did. Really, honestly, the government also, collected taxes. I think he had something to do with tipping over a table, something with taxes and money changers. There was that. Oh, here he is. Here's a little montage of James Tallarico bastardizing the Bible and Christianity.
7: What Jesus spends most of his time doing. It's not preaching, It's not teaching. It's healing.
6: No, I think it was building stuff. He made a living as a carpenter.
7: It's healing people. And that is what we are called to do.
6: But run an ad on, there's a thing called Jehovah's List. It was the Craigslist of his time.
7: Whether you're religious or not, is ensure that our neighbors have the care that they need. And that is going to be the end result of this plan.
8: Now, Tallarico invokes Jesus, his non-binary God, for a lot of political reasons. Yeah. Take a look.
7: Jesus say if he walked onto the floor of the U.S. Senate, I think he would say,
6: burn this place down.
7: I was hungry and you kicked me off food stamps.
6: Oh, my God.
7: I was sick and you kicked me off Medicaid.
6: Oh, my God.
7: I was a stranger and you deported me and my family.
6: What? I mean, that is a complete bastardization of our scriptures to defend the government, which is bloated and corrupt and broken.
7: Faith is my foundation. My politics grows out of my faith. Jesus is far more radical.
6: No, you claim faith to defend your politics.
7: Than any political ideology or political candidate. Prophetic voices like Jesus have helped me reckon with my own whiteness, my own masculinity. You can't call yourself...
6: You don't have any masculinity. My God, are you kidding me? What a... I told you, he reads the devil's teleprompter. There's nothing good about them. He's soft-smoking little, light little man. And he reads from the devil's teleprompter. By the way, Trump has fixed Biden's air traffic control crisis in record time by ditching suicidal DEI requirements. According to Just the News, they have prioritized meritorious applicants in job hiring instead of DEI quotas, meaning the most qualified. That'll make sure you land safely. All right. Remember that crash, the helicopter into the jet right at the beginning of Donald Trump's administration last year over the Potomac? The Best and Brightest campaign alongside Secretary of Transportation Sean Dovey. The campaign targets avid video game players and others predisposed to faster processing speeds. They problem solve. They're spatially aware. They do multiple things at the same time. Dovey also noted tremendous increases in recruiting numbers, announcing that over 2,000 applicants have been hired by the Department of Transportation following the rollout of the Best and Brightest program. So, both Obama and Biden administrations hired people with severe mental instabilities to take these tasks in order to fulfill purely symbolic diversity quotas. That's what you want in the control tower. That's what you want in the control tower. Well, man, oh, man, oh, man, oh, man. That is fantastic. Letitia James is in some hot agua for weaponizing her office against Donald Trump. Here is John Eastman, former attorney for Donald Trump, talking about the hell that is coming toward Letitia James.
9: Well, we knew this was going on. She announced it on her campaign trail. Fani Willis down in Georgia did the same thing. Chris Mays, the attorney general in Arizona, did the same thing. The bar prosecutors at the bidding of people like Norm Eisen have done the same
6: Jack Smith
9: thing. So we've known that's going on, but having somebody on her inner circle actually have the documents that prove it is worth the new round of news stories, because accountability is not the same thing as retribution. And what Trump is doing and his Department of Justice is doing is trying to hold people accountable for this egregious violation of people's constitutional rights.
6: Now, he's talking about somebody in her office who is a whistleblower who has said there were orders given by higher-ups in her office, presumably from her, to show me the man, I'll show you the crime. Meaning, find a crime, make a crime, pin it on Donald Trump, and prosecute him. That's how she was able to get a $400 million judgment against him that was later thrown out. She's in a whole lot of water. And if she was in a hot tub, you'd only need about an inch of water just to start. When she gets in, it would be full. It's crazy that way. Let's take a break and come back. This is the Rob Carson Show. 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

0: are the mugshots of 9 arrested this week in Fairfax County, Virginia, as part of a sexting operation. They were allegedly soliciting sex from minors on the internet. Yeah, that's why they don't want ICE. 3 of these suspects are illegal aliens caught and released by the Obama administration. And get this, the Office of Progressive Fairfax County Commonwealth Attorney Steve Descano released 7 of these 9 on bonds. 7, including all 3 illegal aliens. They're out. Oh, because they're not a flight risk or anything.
1: No.
0: Now, Virginia, of course, is a sanctuary state. It's a total disgrace. And it's so bad that ICE has to beg Virginia officials not to release an illegal charged with 20 counts of child pornography-related crimes, including 6 counts of actually producing the material and then distributing it. You know, don't ever forget that as one of her first acts in office, Governor Spanberger ended the state's cooperation with ICE. That's how important it was for her. She's one of the worst governors in the United States.
1: Oh, yeah. Since she ran as a moderate, of course. And the Democrat Party, I mean, what chaos they have wrought to maintain power, to get illegals to vote and whatnot. I do believe, if I'm not mistaken, we have joining us right now a special guest. Hold on one second. I got my cat here. Steve, Charles Marino, are you there?
2: Is Rob, how are you?
1: Oh, you are there. Okay. I wasn't sure, Charles. I didn't see you on camera. Welcome to the show. I want to introduce you properly. Former DHS senior advisor, author of Terrorists on the Border and in Our Country, Newsmax contributor as well. Welcome to the show, my friend. Glad to have you here. What do you think about that going on in Fairfax County? This Steve Descano guy, there is a recall petition, which I'm going to help push to get rid of him. Do you suppose that maybe America is at its breaking point with these sanctuary cities, sanctuary states, and the damage that they've caused?
3: Yeah, the damage they've caused is unmistakable. And I got to tell you that it's endangering American lives each and every day. We see that in people being killed by those that shouldn't be in the country in the first place and hurt. So, you know, these sanctuary cities need to be held accountable. And it needs to start with the politicians that are implementing these policies that really undercut public safety and our homeland security. But despite the actions of sanctuary cities not working along with ICE and being insubordinate, really, to the entire immigration and law and order process, the Trump administration is still making great strides, including in sanctuary cities. And let's remember, entering the country illegally is a violation of federal law. So if you're here illegally, you have already committed crime number one. It is that prioritized approach by the Trump administration to go after those that then continue to commit crimes, and they're doing so. But if they encounter somebody in the country illegally, they gotta go.
1: I think that a good share of the second half of the Trump term is going to be removing not only people here who are legal, but also hopefully those who are here espousing an overthrow of the government, those who are, maybe preaching in mosques that they should overthrow the government. There's going to be a point where we have to look at those who are in the country who are not here for any good, who've come from elsewhere, and we're going to have to denaturalize and deport them. Do you suppose that that's on the plate?
3: It is, and it's the part that really keeps intelligence and law enforcement officials awake at night, because these were global threats that were allowed to stream into the country during the Biden administration. These aren't just physical threats that came in. It's also very dangerous radical ideologies that we are now seeing within our own borders that are being allowed in sanctuary cities again to isolate themselves, practice their religions, their own code of laws. We see this in Texas, surprisingly enough. We see it in Michigan and sanctuary cities. And so we're going to have to crack down on this, because this is where radicalization, where it used to be available online only, or someone would have to get on a plane and travel to a special interest location, which was more easily detectable by law enforcement. Radicalization is now taking place within our own borders, within our own cities, and it's inspiring those either born here or who have illegally come into this country to carry out targeted attacks against the United States and Americans.
1: You know, I watched a Nick Shirley video last night. He was down in Texas at one of these new mega developments. Believe it or not, I mean, they say it's not Sharia compliant. They say anybody is welcome. But he made the mistake of venturing into the neighborhood and was summarily surrounded by Islamists and forced to leave. I understand that a judge has put the kibosh on the continued, or at least a halt on the continued building of this neighborhood. And we are going to have to. You know, we've had enough of tolerance, okay? We have had plenty of tolerance. George Bush said, you know, days after 9/11 said that we need to understand why they hate us. And I said, no, we don't. No, we don't. And this seed has been allowed to grow where you have 45,000 people marching in Dearborn, Michigan, shouting death to America, death to Israel. And as far as I'm concerned, every damned one of them need to be facially recognized, denaturalized, and deported.
3: Yeah, there are some questions like that one that we simply don't need the answers to or the justification or to waste time deeply exploring. Just the mere fact that they want to see death to this country and to the citizens of this country is enough to take action. And I've got to tell you, look, there's no secrets here. When you see people that shouldn't be in this country, and some that were born and raised here, marching up and down Fifth Avenue of Manhattan, swearing allegiance to Hezbollah and Hamas and these dangerous terrorist ideologies, it's time to take action. If that's not a wake-up call 25 years after the attacks of September 11th, then I don't know what is. But we better wake up and wake up fast. And, you know, the Trump administration recognizes the significant problem that's still left on the table by the Biden administration here in terms of how many of these threats were allowed into the United States. So there's several more million that they need to go after. But, you know, they continue to do this work aggressively, deliberately. But those numbers, we got to see them continue to climb to solve this problem.
1: And it goes beyond. Antifa Networks, the Trump administration, the State Department recently designated a group known as Autistic Invenati out of Italy. They provide technical support for Antifa in the United States. So it's a multi-pronged approach here. And hopefully they're going to be, it sounds like they're going after the dollars, first of all, defunding these groups. And there are from Antifa, there's a web of these radical groups that work together with the goal of overthrowing the country is founded.
3: We always got to follow the money to get the answers to these questions and shut it down. And we're going to see it come from overseas, as you just pointed out, coming mostly from adversarial countries like China and Russia, and even prior to the war with Iran from Iran. But what I can tell you is that during the Biden border crisis, for example, the non-governmental organizations, these NGOs, got rich. Yep. I mean, big time rich. The CEOs gave themselves pay raises. Yep. They were the travel and housing extension of then Department of Homeland Security Secretary Ali Mayorkas. Oh, yeah. And unfortunately, guess where else that money was coming from, Rob? From taxpayers.
1: 100%. 100%. Can we continue the conversation on the other side of the break? I've got much more. We had a victory in Northern Virginia. I'll share that very shortly. Charles Marino, DHS Senior Advisor. Again, the book is Terrorists on the Border and in Our Country. Let's take a break and come back. This is the Rob Carson Show.
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0: Nick Minock with 7 News. We have some breaking news outside the Fairfax County Courthouse. This is where Israel Flores Ortiz was found guilty on 9 charges of assault. Not guilty on 3 charges, and one of the assault charges was dismissed by a judge. It's been a big day for the victims in this case who say that Ortiz groped them in the hallways at Fairfax High School, touching their private parts in the front and in the back. It's been a long day for them. They got here in the morning, the court hearing just...
1: As a 19-year-old 11th grader, illegal alien, and fortunately kind of crazy, the DHS Monday confirmed that Fairfax County, Virginia officials have transferred Flores Ortiz to ICE custody. That was a little bit of good news, Charles Marino, and I hope to see more of this. I actually was kind of surprised that this actually happened here, because Abigail Scam Burglar has allowed so much nonsense to happen here.
2: Yeah, no, that was shocking. And look, some of it is going to be political pressure, but also there needs to be more power of the purse used by the administration, in my opinion.
1: Yes.
2: You've got major public safety grants that are still going to these sanctuary cities. And for the life of me, I can't understand why. These primarily come from the Department of Homeland Security and the Department of Justice. I've spoken to Republicans in Congress about this offline. I've spoken to administration officials about this offline. They need to turn this off. The very policies that they're putting in place that undermine common sense when it comes to keeping people safe are a violation of the terms of the grants. You don't need any more. You don't need anything more here. Turn off the money. That combined with the political pressure that these people are going to get in sanctuary cities from some of their own constituents who were stupid enough to elect them in office in the first place, is going to build, and the pressure is going to mount. And when you turn off the money going to the police departments, then maybe these police departments who are being told not to work with ICE and enforce certain laws, maybe they're going to start to stand up and turn on these politicians.
1: Hey, there are counties in Maryland, Sheriff, saying, screw you, we're going to work with ICE. And I think more and more of them should do this. But look at them all the ways that the Democrat Party on the left really just destroyed life by allowing illegals to run roughshod. Fed shut down 270 truck driving schools after 239 deaths. Mm-hmm. They were certifying big rig operators, 80,000-pound rigs, some of these with 9,000-gallon gas tanks behind them, killing people, not knowing how to read. Some of these places, that literally the school was on a bus in a back lot somewhere, and thankfully we got some people in charge who are doing something about it, like Sean Duffy.
2: Yeah, it's about time. Look, these are rolling weapons on the highways of America. And again, where's the accountability for somebody that's in here illegally? It seems to never come, depending on the state that this takes place in. And then you've got lives that are lost. And this is all unnecessary. Secretary Duffy's doing the right thing.
1: Yeah.
2: We still have several areas where we need to start paying more attention to. We've got the issue of visas, where we still see that with the overstays.
1: Yes.
2: We need to crack down on that more. We need to make sure we're vetting who's coming into the country. We're still seeing the FBI just took down a big network of these marriage scams to gain citizenship, right? And the other thing is, we're also seeing that there's still problems with the vetting. We're still accepting people from countries that it's impossible to thoroughly vet who the heck they are.
1: Remember when Donald Trump was called such a xenophobe? Do you remember when he said that there were countries in the world that are S-holes? I like to say of Somalia, I like to say of Somalia, it's the meth lab trailer park of the world. So, but I was also seeing this, how things have changed in this country, where people used to come to America as the land of opportunity. Now they look at as the land of government largesse. And Democrats have used the riches of America America compared to the third world to bring people here to vote slavishly Democrat. According to new studies, more than half of immigrant-led households receive some type of welfare benefit. I was looking at the great wave that happened the turn of the last century when you were likely there. One of the requirements was you could not become a public charge, meaning you had to be self-sufficient. You had to have at least $18 to $25 in your pocket for a typical steerage class immigrant. Saving that sum on top of $25 to $30 cost of package took months or even years. But they came here with that in their pocket. Now they come here because Democrats draw them, because they're coming from crap holes and they think that free hotel room, free child care is like winning the lottery. So I'll vote Democrat.
2: And guess what else these folks needed to do? They needed to assimilate, not only to speaking English, but also to the values and the culture here in the United States. And that's also out the window. So not only are we continuing to reward bad behavior through all of these entitlements. Look, I think you're talking specifically about the case in Minnesota with the Somali community, yes, where you've got them coming into the country, mm-hmm, right? They remain a public charge initially when they come into the country. And as long out as up to 10 years, they looked at 10 years, it was still over 80% that these folks were staying on the public charge through entitlements. Yeah. That's ridiculous. That's not somebody who's assimilating. That's not somebody who's getting out there and looking for a job, right? That's somebody that is doing nothing but being a burden, not only to our society, but to the entirety of infrastructure. Yeah. Where do you think they're going when they've got a headache or a fever? They're going to emergency rooms.
1: Of course they are.
2: Yeah. That's where they're going. You think they're paying that bill?
1: Nope.
2: No, you and I are paying that bill.
1: I think it's funny. The Haitians are self-deporting in Springfield, Ohio, and that's the way it should be. I think getting the Somalians out of Minnesota and Ohio is going to be a little tougher road to hoe, but hopefully we'll be able to turn this around. I think the American people have had enough, to be quite honest. Charles Marino, thanks for joining me, man. I appreciate it. We're having you on camera today. Great to have you here.
2: I love it.
1: Where can people find all your glorious work, sir?
2: Well, obviously, they can turn into your show and Newsmax each and every day. And my website's charlesmarino.com. Learn more about me and the book behind me, Terrorists on the Border and in Our Country.
1: All right, brother. Have a glorious Labor Day weekend. We'll talk again soon.
2: Thanks, Rob. You too.
1: All right, let's take a break and come back. It's the Rob Carson Show. 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

0: Bill Maher had Byron Donalds on his show. One of the things that they're not going to do this year, I don't know the regular season, but the Super Bowl's going to change.
1: I noticed that at the Super Bowl,
0: and that is getting rid of getting rid of virtue signaling in the end zone.
1: I noticed that at the Super Bowl, they're for the first time in I think 4 years now, the Trump administration is making them take away end racism, which they had written in the end zone, right?
2: And when why? It just seems silly.
1: I mean, to do it or not to do it?
2: Why get rid of it?
1: Oh, I could tell you why.
2: I know, yeah. But it's just like
1: because it was stupid to begin with.
2: Yeah, but
1: let me ask you, who is it for? And if you're a racist and you see end racism in the end zone, you're going to stop being a racist?
0: Yeah, that's
2: very the sentiment is basically like, don't be an.
1: But I think it's an. To nag us during a football
0: yeah.
1: game about something that doesn't change anything or any. If I'm not a racist and I see it, it doesn't matter. And if I am a racist, it's going to make me more of a racist.
3: Like, I think if you're right, don't be an asshole in the end zone, everybody will agree with that.
0: You know, this, I forgive her because she's young and stupid. A young woman who, you know, always virtue signals on her front door in her apartment, and she's got this one now, and it's rainbow flag, and it says, are you ready? We the people means everyone. No constitutional, foundational believer in the country believes otherwise. It's so stupid. It's because I guess you have a closer proximity to gay people or something. I have no idea. And what it is an immediate assumption that a good share of the, for instance, conservatives or people who are foundational conservatives are somehow anti-gay. That's not the case. But it's their way to feel morally superior. It's like the coexist bumper sticker. The only thing they don't tell you is that one of those religious symbols, a good share of them, want to kill all the other ones. Or, you know, arms are for hugging or, you know, whatever. Virtue signaling is just insufferable. I'm glad they're getting these idiotic end racism signs out of the end zone. It makes no difference. And if anything, it feminizes it. It makes it ridiculous and political. I'm glad they're getting rid of them. Time for me to go. Have a glorious day. God bless you. America's founded Donald Trump. He's doing a great job. Our U.S. military kicking butt in Iran. And until tomorrow, which is Wednesday, do not catch the stupid. Thanks for your prayers. Right back at you. I love you guys.
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7: 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My name is Lynette, along with Dr. Jerry Mixon and Dr. Dan Nelson, our specialized doctor in for this week. Dr. Umat, we gave her the week off. So here's that number to call and get into our call queue, be part of hour number two of our show. It's 206-421-5757. That's our regular number we use for the show, 206-421-5757. 57. All right, doctors, we're going to have to take a plane to go to Illinois because we have Judy calling from Illinois. Hi, Judy.
8: Well, hello.
9: Hello,
8: good afternoon,
9: Judy.
8: And good morning, since you're both on opposite ends of the continent.
7: But that's right.
8: I know. Unfortunately, I don't have a good question for Dr. Nelson, and he's so informative, but I do have a good question for Dr. Nick Mixon. I'm calling about my husband's prostate, and just to give a quick overview, like 9 years ago, he had the Rezūm method. We had listened to you and came up with that one. And he basically had a blockage so that he had to go on a catheter. So they did the Rezūm, and that's worked for 9 years, but his prostate is continues to grow, and he's had, a biopsy of, because it was so large and because, his PSA went up to like 18, and, they did a random biopsy and one spot showed cancer. And so a couple years ago, he had an MRI, and it didn't show any growth of any cancer. But now his prostate is just so overgrown that it's going to be a problem. And we thought maybe we would just use the Rezūm again. But the doctors were kind of like, well, I don't think that's going to be enough because it's going to grow. You're going to have this blockage again. And, you know, you never know when it's going to happen. So he was talking about doing the laser treatment, which I know you have to go under an anesthetic a little deeper, quite a bit deeper than you did with the Rezūm. And you have to stay in the hospital. And I understand that they core out the interior of your prostate, and then it shrivels up and all this. But what is the disadvantage? Because it sounded almost too good to be true.
9: All right. Well, a couple of things. First of all, the Rezūm, if he had had a second Rezūm when the symptoms first started to reoccur, but the Rezūm is only good if the prostate is below some threshold. And clearly, I don't do that procedure, so I can't give you the exact numbers. I just know there is an upper limit, you know, at the point at which they're willing to do it. But doing it a second or even third or fourth time is possible. It's just a matter of how big is the prostate. The other disadvantage is that if he's got now we know he's got at least one little focus of cancer there. Can you tell me, when they did the biopsy and they got this focus, did they send it for genetic testing? Or did they just
8: I don't think they said
9: look at it on the microscope and say, yeah.
8: But it was low grade. It was low grade and didn't. And when he had the MRI just to see if it had grown into anything, they wanted, you know, there was nothing there. Well, I'm sure there's something there, but you know what I mean? It didn't show a tumor or any growth. And it's just a very oversized prostate. And when he had the Rezūm, the doctor was involved in creating this technique, and so he gave him quite a bit of extra steam at that time. So that's what we thought maybe do again. But they said, you know, you might as well just get cored out and then find out if there's a cancer in there. But I don't know. It just sounded almost too easy.
9: Well, the problem with the laser or any of the destructive methods is you always end up destroying the external valve from the bladder. And so, if they core this out, he's going to have a catheter. He may need that catheter. It may take him 3 to 6 months to get control of his bladder again. So he better figure on wearing an adult diaper or a pad for a while, okay? And I'd say at least 3 months, and I have seen guys go a year before they get total control of their bladder back. So 3 to 12 months. Most guys have control within 6 months. but not everybody. If he does the old-fashioned procedure with the scope and the cutting loop, then he actually is cutting out part of the prostate, and they can send that to the pathologist for evaluation. And that's an advantage of that older procedure, because that procedure has been around since the 1950s or so. That actually gives you a pathological specimen for the doctors can look at under the microscope and say, okay, we do or don't see cancer, and if we see a cancer, we see this amount, etc. The laser doesn't do that. The laser vaporizes the tissue. So you're destroying the prostatic urethra, and you're destroying the part of the prostate itself, and you don't get the pathological specimen. So you get the disadvantages of a destructive procedure and the long-term need for a catheter without getting the tissue that makes it at least marginally worthwhile in my thinking. If they looked at his biopsies...
8: And they said that when they core that out, you know, suck this stuff out, they collect it and they send it off to tell whether or not there was any cancer. So I don't know.
9: Okay. So they're not doing a true vaporization.
8: They say a lot of things.
9: Yeah.
8: I'm sorry, what?
9: It depends on how they're doing the procedure. If they're using a cutting loop, what they're telling you makes sense. If they're using the green laser, it doesn't. Because the laser should be vaporizing, just basically exploding the tissue into vapor. So if you want something that's going to have minimal destruction but doesn't give you the tissue, I would prefer, with a really big prostate, if it were me personally, I'd go for a prostatic artery embolization.
8: Wow, that's a big word.
9: That's not done by the urologist. Yeah, it's three words. Prostate artery embolization. And what they do is they go to not the urologist, not the bladder prostate doctor. They go to a radiologist, a procedural radiologist. Okay? And that's why this procedure is not as popular. Because most people go to the urologist, the urinary tract doctor, instead of the radiologist. The radiologist puts a catheter in through the femoral artery that is in the thigh. He runs the catheter under fluoroscopic control into the prostate itself, and he injects a foam that plugs up the arteries that are providing the blood supply to some portion of the prostate. That portion of the prostate that gets its blood supply cut off dies, shrivels up, and goes away. If that prostate cancer is in that section, it dies and goes away too. All right? Because everything supplied by those arteries is going to die. And the prostate shrinks and gets small. Now, there's a big inflammatory reaction, because when you starve tissue for oxygen and for blood supply, there's an inflammation, there's swelling. You would need a catheter for some period of time, maybe for a month or two. But once the swelling goes down, bladder control should 100% return. So there's virtually no risk for long-term bladder damage, because you're not damaging the bladder. You're not damaging the valves. The only trauma is to the prostate itself, and you're just cutting off the blood supply to some portion. So depending on which arteries they put foam into and how much foam they put will determine how much of the prostate dies and how small it gets. So that's kind of a nice procedure, okay? The alternative is surgically a bigger deal, but also does two good things. It preserves bladder function, And it gives you a pathology specimen for the prostate. And that one is called a robotic total prostatectomy. And what they do is they actually put a little incisions in the lower abdomen. They put scopes in, and the doctor is using kind of robotic manipulation to do microsurgery, and they basically shell out the entire prostate through these little tiny puncture wounds and suck it out. He ends up with no prostate, but the entire prostate goes to the pathologist, who can now tell us 100% what was his prostate cancer risk, but it should now be zero unless it had already spread, because the whole prostate is now gone. The bladder is intact. The urethra is intact. His bladder control is still there. He can maintain his sex function, but he loses reproductive capacity. He can't make babies, so you guys are safe. You can go and enjoy him. But
8: we'll pass that.
9: But
8: age.
9: That way you get. All right. One never knows, okay? Boy, can I tell you stories. But it
7: is a
9: G-rated
7: time.
9: Show, so I won't.
8: Yeah, that's right. Good response.
9: Yeah. But the reality is that he's got options, okay? And the urologist is not going to offer him the prostatic embolization because they don't do it. Only the radiologists right. do that one, okay? But, and the robotic surgery, some urologists do and some don't. So they may okay. or may not offer him that option. But if I had a really big prostate and I had a prostate cancer, I would go for one of those two.
8: Okay, the robotic or the...
9: Robotic, the robotic total prostatectomy or the arterial prostate arterial embolization. One of those two would be my first choice.
8: Well, that's a entirely different scenario than what he laid out for us. So thank you very much.
9: Well,
8: this is very informative.
9: Remember, I don't do the surgery. I have no dog in the fight. So.
8: Well, I know, but you see, you know the ins and outs of what's going on, and that's particularly since you're only dealing with you know, those who are aging, longevity. But you know all the little
9: I have dealt
8: that are
9: with
8: extremely important.
9: Many tens of thousands of older men, and older men have prostate problems. So I see a lot of it. I just don't make any money off either one of them.
8: Well, you're very, very thoughtful of you to do this for everyone. Your show is extremely enjoyed by a lot of people and very informative, and I thank you very much.

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0: doctors in the studio. We have from Florida, Dr. Jerry Mixon, and we also have our specialized pain doctor who wants to not give you pain but take away your pain. He is at Eastside Pain and Regenerative Medicine. That would be Dr. Dan Nelson in the studio. So two doctors that you can talk to about your health and your pain and longevity. Here is that number. We're back to our regular phone number now, 206-421-5757. All right, we have on the line Tony calling in from Burien. Hi, Tony, and welcome to the show.
1: Hi, doctors. Hi, good, I'm glad you're there. Yeah, I'm, this is basically, I guess, for Dr. Nelson more so than Dr. Mixon. I'm 6 feet, 175 pounds. I'm getting up there in age, but I've always been athletic and have a pretty good body. I'm 82 right now, and I do workouts, and I have my exercise room and everything like that. And my premier doctor, Swedish doctor, said that looks like your rotator cuffs are in bad shape. And, of course, Medicare won't pay for it. And he said the procedures, he said there's a few doctors in the area that will try to help your rotator cuff.

0: on this stem cell surgery, and the doctor said that you might not get good results because of your age, too much wear and tear. And he told me how the procedure works. He says, well, the first thing they do is the plasma, and then if you need to go to step two, it's the PRP. Then the cortisone is the last step if you have to go all three steps. And then he says after that, if nothing works or doesn't, you know, really work to perfection, then he says, I guess you just yell for help. And so that's all I can say, and I don't know too much more about it. And I'm glad Mr. Dr. Nelson's there, and I'd like Nelson's opinion along with Jerry's. And so it's up to you guys. Go ahead.
1: Okay.
2: Dan?
1: Yeah.
2: Solve this problem for the guy.
1: Okay. No,
2: you can do it.
1: I'd love to. So, Tony, what kind of symptoms are you having with your shoulders right now?
0: It started many years ago, but right now it's basically, and I'm right-handed, so the right shoulder is in bad shape. The left is not too bad at all. And this all started probably 20 years ago, but it's just getting worse as I get older.
1: So when you say in bad shape, are you having pain when you're moving your shoulder, like reaching overhead, or what's the main problem?
0: That's right. And my primary doctor says, you got exercise room and you got a weight bench. You know, I got one of these $3,000 weight benches. And he says, do everything in your weight bench, but don't lift. He says, you're going to do more damage. You can go to poles, you can do all the stuff, the leg weight bench and everything with your legs. But he says, don't do any more lifting because you're just doing more damage to your rotator cuffs, especially on the right side.
1: Right. So, Tony, I think the rotator cuffs may be in bad shape, but it's rarely just an isolated problem to the rotator cuff. There's several critical areas, and not having seen your x-rays or MRI, there's the shoulder joint itself called the glenohumeral joint. That's kind of the ball and socket part. There's the AC joint, acromial clavicular joint, that often is a source of pain, underappreciated source of pain in my opinion. The rotator cuff, there's people walking around with rotator cuff issues or even a torn rotator cuff that don't have pain. You can actually live without a rotator cuff. You can still function fairly well. Might not be able to do certain overhead lift reaching, but so, you know, this is one of those things. I want to see the big picture. I want to see the x-ray. Did you have an MRI of your shoulder?
0: Not yet.
1: Yeah. And an x-ray would tell me a lot, and obviously that's the limitation of radio, right? We can talk, but a picture's worth a thousand words, as they say. I would be surprised if it was only rotator cuff. I'm not quite buying that. I think there's other things going on. Nevertheless, everything can be treated with either PRP or stem cells, in my opinion. Now, there's some cases where I would say, yeah, it's too bad, or there's too much impingement going on with the rotator cuff from, say, the AC joint area. If there's a mechanical issue that's, you know, beyond what we can address, yeah, sometimes surgery is the only option. The vast majority, 9 times out of 10, that's not the case. And we can get great results by treating you with either PRP or stem cells or both, or you know, so I would say I'd be surprised to I think it's unlikely that you know, you would need to have something drastic done. I don't know about that protocol you mentioned where cortisone would be the last step. Usually it would be, if anything. So you haven't had a cortisone injection yet?
0: No, I haven't, no.
1: Yeah. So, and lots of times I don't, you know, we do cortisone occasionally for an acute shoulder pain situation, but probably not in your case. I would highly recommend you come and talk to us, talk to me or my PA, Sarah, about what we can do. You know, we'd have to look at the x-ray. I might want to get an MRI. Sometimes I'll get an MRI if I think that's necessary. But, you know, I think, you know, shoulders are one of our best success stories. We're close to probably 90% success rate in what we do with shoulders. I mean, it's the best responding large joint that we treat. Knees are in second place, hips are in third place. But, I'm always enthusiastic about treating shoulder pain.
0: So anyway, my age of 82, is that too much wear and tear? Is that a factor that you might not get good, perfect results because of my age? If I was in my 50s or 60s, it would be totally different.
1: Wear and tear, you know, and past injuries, and, TMB, too many birthdays, they all factor in. But, you know, the fact is there's sedentary people that get bad joint problems too, so just a combination of things, and sometimes family, some family histories are significant. Some people are just more prone to arthritis and joint issues.
2: Let me ask a question or two of this gentleman though. How long do you plan to live?
0: Myself?
2: That's a real question. Yes, how long do you plan to live?
0: I'd be lucky if I made, I'm 82 now. I imagine maybe 90, low 90s or right around 90.
2: Okay, so 10, maybe 15 years, right?
0: Correct.
2: How many years do you want to be in pain?
0: Mm-hmm.
2: How many years do you want to hurt?
0: Nobody does.
2: Right. Okay, so look, here's my attitude, right? And I admit I'm a bit of an aggressive character, but reality is, if you don't try, you cannot succeed. True?
0: True.
2: You still have stem cells because you're still alive. Now, your stem cells are not as good as they were when you were 20, but you still have some. If Dan takes them out and gives you, instead of a 90% chance, because if you were 55 or 60, he'd be telling you, you got a 90% chance he can make your shoulders better. So maybe, because of your age, you've only got a 70% chance. Would you rather have a 100% chance that it's still going to hurt for the next 15 years, or a 70% chance that the pain's going to go away? Which one would you take?
0: 70%, obviously.
1: For sure.
2: Right. Yeah. It's a no-brainer. Go get your shoulders fixed, or at least make an effort. If you don't make an effort, you never succeed. So you try, okay? You shift the odds in your favor, and then you give it your damnedest. And that's my attitude about life in general. Move the odds in your favor as far as you can. And in this case, going to see Dan is your best shot at moving those odds in your favor.
1: Amen to that.
2: All right.
0: Thank you. I'm glad you're there. You're good motivators. And
3: yes, he is.
0: I'm sure glad.
2: Thank you. Yeah. And Lynette, you didn't let me give my talk after that when we came back after the previous lady. So make sure when we come back this time,
3: we'll
2: you
3: talk
2: toss
3: to Judy.
2: It back to me, okay?
3: Thank you. I totally forgot about that.
1: Okay.
3: We will do that.
2: I know.
3: Judy, I know you're listening.
2: I'm going to work on your memory. I've got some medicine for you.
3: Think factor.
2: <I'm sorry. laughs>
3: All right. We will be back with Leading Edge Medicine in just a moment. And Judy, we've got a message for you. Stay right there. We'll be right back.
4: Nick, you know what my dad always used to say?
5: Oh, which thing? Let me guess. If you put anything on a hot dog besides mustard, it's un-American?
4: Okay, that's true. Okay, but no, about the word worry. Remember he used to say about the word worry?
5: Yes, that it's not a verb, but it actually is.
4: I know it's a verb, but Nick, his point was nothing comes from worrying. 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You worry about your health, but nothing comes of it. 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
3: 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Judy, Dr. Mixon has a message for you. But first, we're talking with Tony and Dr. Nelson. You wanted to mention something to Tony.
1: No, I just wanted to add on to what Dr. Mixon was saying, which I appreciate the impassioned little speech there, Jerry. Thank you very much. You know, pain is a big deal. You know, in our country, medical education and medical schools get, I think it's about maybe 7 hours of classroom instruction on pain. 7 hours. 4 years of medical school.
2: Yep.
1: Veterinarians get 70 hours, 10 times as much
2: as MDs.
1: On pain.
2: Yeah.
1: Well, of course, you know, part of that, you say, well, animals can't talk. They, you know, but come on, 7 hours versus 70. And pain is not, and Jerry, you know this, is pain is not a benign condition. You know, the old days, like, well, pain,
2: no.
1: You know, fuck up, it's... Pain is a deleterious condition. Chronic pain has devastating consequences on the physiology of your body long term. You know, the whole thing about, you know, the catecholamines, you know, Jerry, how that's a stress on your chronic pain is like a chronic stress on your body. So just going back to Tony, this is, you know, it just makes me mad when people are dismissive, not Tony, but doctors in general are dismissive of pain. Well, you know, that's just life, you know. No, it's not. It's, you know, if we have tools out there that can treat pain, that we should use them, you know, and it's just... I'm maybe understated out a little bit, but again, Jerry, I appreciate the passion. We have to be
11: better at this. That's one of my things is I see way too much ignorance about treating pain. You know, I get it. You only have 4 years of medical school, but still, it's a big deal. It's a part of the universal human condition almost. So, you know, I just think we need to spend a lot more effort in that area.
5: Mm. Thank you for that, Dr. Nelson. Well,
2: pain is a big issue for me because I've had a lot of it.
11: My youthful
2: foolishness with the military. You know, I have gunshot wounds. I have shrapnel wounds. I have bayonet wounds. I have multiple joints that have been seriously traumatized. And for years in my youth, I lived with pain every day of my life. And now as I'm getting older, you know, those youthful joint damages, they show up again. And so, I've experienced pain. I still function with a degree of discomfort. It means a lot to me. And when I see people write off older people, just because they've lived a while, you got some life experience, so screw you, go ahead and hurt. I'm not going to bother with you because you're old. No, absolutely not. You know, just because this guy's in his 80s, he hurts. Damn it, do what you need to do to make him better. Or at least shift the odds in his, shift his odds in his favor as far as you can. Mm-hmm. If you can't succeed, you can't succeed, but you can try. Right. And if a doctor's not willing to try, I have no use for him. I mean, that's, sorry about that. I don't want to hurt the feelings of my colleagues, but just because someone has lived a while is no reason to write them off. It just isn't.
11: Couldn't agree more.
2: So, anyway.
5: Amen. And Dr. Mixon, you had a message for Judy, too.
2: Yes. Okay. And Judy, thank you for being a longtime listener. I'm glad you've listened to us for a while. But I want to share something with you and with all of these people here in our second show. I addressed this in the first show this morning on the other station, but I want to do it here, too. Okay. I started this radio show back in 1997. I opened the clinic in 97. I started the radio show, I'm sorry, in 98. So I have now been doing this for 28 years. But technology has improved, so I'm going to improve my performance again. So here's where we're going. First of all, I'm starting a new podcast. Now, I'm telling everybody on the radio because I want you to sign up for the podcast when it starts next month. So in about 2 weeks, we're going to go live with a new podcast, okay? 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But this is going to be a weekly podcast, and it's a podcast that's going to actually cover the leading edge of medicine. See, this show, my original thought was I want to cover leading edge stuff on the radio. But it turns out that people want to call me about the common stuff. Their prostate, their risk of breast cancer, their achy joints, their, you know, their GI problems, because common stuff is common. So in this show, I end up talking about whatever the patients want to talk about because, well, the show is here for them. But the podcast is going to be 1 hour a week. And it's going to really address the cutting edge of medicine, the leading edge of medicine. And I'm hoping to attract doctors that are doing stuff really on the leading edge, people that are doing stuff that is not all that common. So if you want to learn about what can be done in medicine but usually isn't, that's the podcast I want you to start signing into. Leading Edge Medicine Podcast is going to start week after next. Okay. Secondly, I'm going to start sending out a daily little blurb. It's just going to be the Daily Medical Minute or Mixon's Medicine Minute or something like that. And it's going to go out on email. So for that one, you need to sign up. I've got 600 people already that have said they want to get a daily blurb from me about something on medicine. But I got 12,000 people listening to these radio shows. And I'd love it if there were 12,000 of them that said, hey, send me an email every day, at least Monday through Friday, that has just a link. I can click on the link and I'll get 1 minute, just 1 minute, about something interesting about medicine today. And these will be the common things, okay? So I'm going to talk to you a minute on breast cancer, a minute on prostate, a minute on whatever. So if you want to sign up for that, go to our website, lmclinic.com. Go to contact us and just send us a little note. Give us your email address because I can't send you an email without your address. All right. Give me your email address and just say, I'd like to receive the minute, the daily minute. Okay. And I'll send it to you. I don't want to spam people that don't want it, but I want to make sure everybody who wants to hear 1 minute about something new in medicine each day, sign up for that. And then in 2 weeks, start my podcast and you'll really get the leading edge of medicine. Okay, that's where we are. So this was for the lady who called and you know, Judy. We were talking to her about her issues.
3: Yeah. Judy, yeah. In Illinois.
2: Okay, so Judy, yeah. So if you want to get 1 minute from me each day, go on our website, ask for it. I won't send it to anybody that doesn't ask for it. I'm not going to spam anyone. But and then if you want to really 1 hour a week on the cutting edge of medicine, well, I'm hoping to find some really good people to interview about cutting edge of medicine. In the beginning, it may be spotty because it's brand new. I don't have an audience. And I got to convince people to come on. So it'll take a while to build. But give me a little support, guys. Come on and support the podcast and let me be able to say, I've got this many people that tune in every week. That'll
3: Very
2: help
3: good.
2: Me get better and better guests that'll come.
3: And just okay? so our All listeners right. know, that is a free subscription, right?
2: It's free.
3: It's free.
2: Yeah,
3: so a lot of people think they have to pay sometimes for this. No cost at all.
2: No.
3: Sign up to get
2: more.
3: The only subscription
2: more of Mixon. I want your email so I can send you the Mixon Minute. That's it.
3: I like that. Mixon's okay. Medical.
11: Hey, I just want to say I'm signing up for sure.
3: I'm going to sign up. I'm going to get there first, Dr.
11: Sure.
3: Nelson.
11: You know, Dr. Mixon, Jerry, you have a gift, whatever you want to call it, as a curator of medical information. Uh-huh. I mean, how long have I known you? But you have a real talent for that. I learn something every time I'm on the show. Well, at least two or three things.
3: Yes.
11: So, a lot of the stuff is kind of maybe not cutting edge in your mind, but it's nice that you spend all that time. I know you spend, how many hours a day do you just spend reading articles and journals? And
2: 5 or 6 hours a day.
3: Yeah. Keep us up to date. Yeah.
11: I don't know anybody who does that, honestly. So, anyway, I'm signing me up. Woo. Sign up today. So
3: there you go.
11: There you go.
2: Okay, thank you.
3: Very good. Couple more calls till the end of the show today. So we're headed to Seattle. We have Vicky on the line. Hi, Vicky.
2: Hello, Vicky.
12: Hi. Yeah, so I'm a patient at Longevity, and I was going to Dr. Gilbert, the vision guy.
3: And he was Dr. Michael Gilbert, yes.
2: Yeah, the eye doctor.
12: Yeah. So we're just doing the routine thing, and he said he wanted to scan the optic nerve, which, you know, I just got the results today on my my chart. But one of the really scary things that has probably nothing to do with my eyes that came out of that was that you know, they had the impression. And number two was severe chronic microangiopathy.
2: Capillaries?
3: Oops, hello? Did we lose you? Oh, there you go, Vicki. Can you repeat what that was? Severe what?
2: Yeah. Severe microangio what?
12: Yeah. Severe chronic microangiopathy.
2: Angiopathy, okay.
11: Angiopathy, yeah.
2: Yeah. So, okay, so what that says is that your tiny blood vessels, okay, are sick. The microcirculation. See, the eye is about the only place in the human body that we can see your smallest blood vessels and your nerves. So we actually see the optic nerve, and we see these tiny, yeah. tiny blood vessels that are so small that the red blood cells go through in single file because there's no more room than that. And
12: yeah.
2: those tiny vessels are the first ones in our body that start going bad because they're so tiny. It doesn't take much damage to damage a really, really tiny vessel as opposed to a great big thick one, okay? So what that's telling yeah. you is that the small vessels in your eye have a significant amount of injury. And so then the question is, what can we do about it?
12: Yeah,
2: right?
12: Exactly.
2: And, yeah. right. And again, I'm not the ophthalmologist. That's going to be Dr. Gilbert. You talk to him about the impact on your vision. But when you talk to me, my first thought is if your eyes are having small blood vessel problems, so is your brain, so is your kidneys. Okay?
12: Well,
2: so
12: yeah,
2: this isn't going to be a problem just in your eyes. It's everywhere.
12: Yeah, I looked it up, and I'm especially concerned about my brain.
2: Yes, me too. Because if your brain don't work, the rest don't matter. All right?
12: I mean,
2: that's just the real world. So yeah, brain first. Everything else is secondary, though important.
12: Yeah.
2: So... If you were a patient at Longevity Medical Clinic, okay?
12: I am.
2: I would base, you am. Okay, good. Then here's what I want you to do, right? I want you to talk to your doctor at Longevity, tell him you talk to me on the radio, that I want that doctor to get you in, let's test your senescent cell load, and lower your senescent cell load as low as possible because we've got good evidence that lowering senescent cell load will help that to start improving, okay? The second thing is...
12: I already did that.
2: You got your test? Good. Okay, that's a good start.
12: Yeah, yeah.
2: Second thing, I want your doctor to be really aggressive about your mitochondrial therapies, okay?
12: Oh.
2: I want you on... I want you on Urolithin A. I want you on NMN. I want you on Coenzyme Q10. Okay? We need to do everything we can to enhance blood vessel repair. And if you tolerate it, I want you on alpha lipoic acid. For some reason I was blanking. Acetyl lipoic acid. The reason the lipoic acid I say is if you tolerate it. Make sure you tolerate that or you take that with food.
11: Yeah.
2: Okay?
11: Yeah.
2: Because alpha lipoic acid is an acid. And if it refluxes back up your esophagus, you'll think you're having a heart attack. It really burns. So take your alpha lipoic acid with food.
12: I've taken it before. Yeah, I know. Yeah.
11: Jerry, I'm taking notes. Yeah. I missed the first one you mentioned before the NMN. What was that?
2: Oh, yeah.
5: Acetyl?
2: Alpha? No. Urolithin A. Urolithin A.
11: Urolithin A.
2: Urolithin A is the best compound that has been identified thus far. We may find something better next week, but right now, nothing does a better job of triggering mitochondrial autophagy, the turnover in making new, more effective mitochondria so that you can heal and grow tissue. Urolithin A is the number one go-to, but it works best if you also have coenzyme Q10, vitamin D. So there's a whole list of things. So I want her doctor to really get aggressive with her mitochondrial therapy.
12: How do you spell that?
2: And then I want
12: to urolithin A.
2: Urolithin, then capital A.
12: Oh, okay. Is it like lithium?
11: No.
2: Well, it's not lithium. It's not an element. Urolithin A is actually something that the bacteria in your gut make out of the fiber in your food. Okay? So it's actually a byproduct of the healthiest bacteria. You know, you've heard people talk about the microbiome in your bowel.
12: Right.
2: The production of urolithin A by that really healthy bacteria is one of the most important things it can do.
12: Where do you buy that at?
2: So we now, most vitamin stores, I get mine from a place called Eternum. The A, it's A-E-T-E-R-T-E-R-N-U-M. It said Eternum, but it's spelled A-E-Ternum. Okay?
12: Okay. Okay.
2: All right.
12: Yeah. Definitely try that.
2: And then I'm going to leave it up to Dr. Gilbert to tell you about your vision, because that's his field, not mine.
12: Yeah, I know. Yeah. Yeah, it was just kind of scary.
2: And I want to protect your brain.
12: Yeah, because it's
2: absolutely true.
12: Severe chronic, and I'm going,
2: severe and chronic, yeah. Yeah, that means it's bad and it's gone on a long time. It's not new.
12: Yeah.
2: So let's see what we can do to fix it.
12: Okay. Thank you so much.
3: Thank you, Vicki.
2: You're welcome.
3: Okay. All right.
2: And by the way, urolithin A is important enough that I have told my staff that we need to start making it for our patients. So I've actually got it in the works, but it may take another 2 or 3 months before I have it in my, in my company. So until then, buy it from whoever you can buy it from.
3: There we go. And Dr. Mixon, with just a minute or so left of our show, let's talk about longevity.
2: Longevity Medical Clinic is the most comprehensive, least expensive longevity clinic in the country and perhaps in the world, okay? The cutting-edge stuff we were doing 30 years ago, other clinics are just starting to do, and most of them only doing part of it. The stuff we're starting to do now, other clinics will do 20 and 30 years from now, okay? Our goal is to give you the healthiest, longest, most joy-filled, robust life that is humanly possible. That's what the clinic is all about. And so, yeah, we are cutting edge. If you want stuff that follows the usual and customary medical guidelines, we're the wrong place for you, okay? If you want to be out on the cutting edge and get stuff that your primary care doctor won't do for 30 more years, you come see us. And no, your insurance won't pay for it, because we're covering the stuff that the insurance companies haven't even heard of yet. Okay. And so and we're treating normal aging. We're treating the fact that every year of your life, your joints are getting stiffer and they're starting to ache and you're getting slower and weaker and fatter and dumber. And if you don't like it, come see us, because we're probably your best shot at getting help.
3: Absolutely. And thank you, Dr. Mixon. Also, thank you, Dr. Dan Nelson from Eastside Pain and Regenerative Medicine.
11: Always a pleasure.
3: Yes, and if you'd like to get in on that clinical trial that Dr. Nelson was talking about earlier in the show, you can call 425-533-0611 to be a part of it. 425-533-0611. And if you'd like to be part of longevity, I'm going to put the phone numbers right on our screen for you and our website. Here you go. It's 866-86-YOUNG and online, ellenclinic.com. 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
17: Hello and welcome to Purity Products Radio. I'm Jason Cam, and we have a very important show on a very sensitive health topic planned for you today. But let me begin by asking you three very key questions. First, are you or someone you love dealing with a weak or leaky bladder? Does the urge to go to the bathroom sometimes wake you at night? And lastly, does a leaky bladder keep you from doing the things that you love to do? Well, if you or maybe a family member answered yes to any of these questions, then you will want to hear about Purity Products' patented, clinically tested, evidence-based nutritional supplement for helping to strengthen your bladder and reduce the urge to frequently rush to the bathroom. It is a huge breakthrough. Here to tell us all about it is Sherry Torkos. Sherry is a pharmacist and longtime nutritional advisor to Purity Products. She's also written 18 books, including books on natural medicine, women's health, men's health, and a whole variety of nutritional issues. Sherry, welcome to Purity Health Radio.
18: Hey there, Jason. Yeah, so thanks so much for having me on the program. And this is such an important issue. Bladder leakage, bladder weakness, this is a very common issue.
17: Yeah.
18: In fact, according to the statistics, over 33 million Americans suffer with a weak or leaky bladder. People get frustrated with the lack of control, that urgency to run to the bathroom, the sleepless nights, and then also the embarrassment that can come with bladder leakage. You know, if you have an accident or you're out and you can't get to the bathroom in time. And you know, I'll say as a pharmacist and one who has talked to many, many patients about this, I know it's a sensitive topic because people will approach me in the aisles of the pharmacy and, you know, they're discreetly trying to ask for advice and guidance. Yeah. and some options.
17: And just to be clear, this is not just an issue for women, it's also for men, right?
18: Yes, that's right. And men and women both deal with bladder issues. I think that people often assume that if a woman has urinary issues, it's because of her bladder. But if a man has urinary issues, you know, the assumption is it's prostate related. Both men and women can have bladder leakage issues, especially as they get older. And again, I've talked to many patients, both men and women, about this issue.
17: Yeah, and look, people dealing with this issue already know the answer to my next question, but why don't you tell us, how are all of these men and women dealing with their bladder issues, with bladder weakness and a leaky bladder? What are people doing to help manage this right now?
18: People will often turn to the adult undergarments, the pads. I mean, in some pharmacies, there's a whole aisle devoted to these products. There's big yeah. money in this area. And if you have a leakage issue, then the pads and the adult undergarments, they do help to absorb, you know, the moisture, maybe a bit of the odor, but it's not a solution, right? It's not a solution for a weak and leaky bladder. It's just a tool for dealing with it when it happens. And,
17: right.
18: and there's also Kegel exercises. You know, women will be familiar with what these are, because when you're trying to tighten up your pelvic muscles after childbirth, it's a specific type of exercise you do, and it strengthens the pelvic muscles, the bladder wall. But these types of exercises, they can be hard to do, especially if you're older or if you have arthritis, mobility issues. Getting up and down off the floor can be a little tricky trying to do some of these exercises.
17: Yep.
18: And there's also medications that can be prescribed. Medications to help with controlling the urgency and the frequency and all of that.
17: Yeah, so basically what you're saying is obviously buying pads or undergarments can be very expensive, medications as well. Really, the implications here when you have bladder control issues is such a drain on our quality of life, right?
18: Yeah, exactly. You know, if you're dealing with a bladder leakage issue, then you know what it's like when you miss out on social events, even simple yeah. things like going to the grocery store, getting together with friends, or going to a concert or an event. It can cause worry. You know, you're worried about going out, worried about having an accident. And,
17: right.
18: you know, there's other issues too, and we'll talk about it a little bit more later on in the show. But the fact is that when you have that sporadic bladder leakage, it can cause disturbances in your sleep to the point where some people that have a weak bladder or an overactive urge to urinate during the night, sometimes they're being woken up at night, maybe lucky if they get a couple hours sleep at a time. And this can be really distressing. The medical term for this, nighttime waking to go to the bathroom, it's called nocturia. And it can honestly just wear people right out, make you really exhausted.
19: Yeah, I can imagine sleep disruption really one of the biggest issues people are going to have when they are dealing with these occasional bladder issues. So many implications here in our quality of life, like you say. But I want to get into the product here that Purity Products has. It's called My Bladder. The ingredient in this is an absolute game changer for anyone dealing with these bladder control issues. Sherry, this has been 20 years in the making, 24 patents, 14 clinical trials, 7 international awards. So why don't I let you introduce our audience to this new product we have here?
18: Yeah, sure. You know, I was really excited when I found out about this product as well, because I know so many people that struggle with bladder control issues, weak bladder, and they're desperate for something that is going to make a difference. And My Bladder really is a breakthrough for bladder health because, as you mentioned, it's clinically studied. It's not a drug. It's a plant-based formula. And it does 3 very important things for your bladder. First, it can strengthen and tone the bladder. It can reduce the urge to go to the bathroom, especially at the night. Wow. And then the third thing is that it also helps your brain and your bladder talk to each other more efficiently, more effectively, so that they don't get their wires crossed and send you to the bathroom when you actually don't need to go.
19: And it's so fascinating, that third point you just brought up about how the bladder and brain, you know, talk to each other. From what I understand, sometimes the brain and bladder sort of send each other false signals. But what this product can do is help improve this communication, right?
18: Yeah, it's fascinating. It really is. It's extraordinary. As a pharmacist, I'll tell you, Jason, I'm always looking to see what's new, what's innovative when it comes to dietary supplements and in health. And when I came across the clinical studies, I reviewed the research on My Bladder, I was really impressed because not only is this, you know, provide meaningful results, significant improvements in the issues that people with bladder leakage face. But listen to this. The studies show as well that the satisfaction rate for people that are taking My Bladder is 84%. So 84% of people are satisfied. I mean, we don't see that very often in clinical trials for supplements or anything for that matter. So, you know, what we're hearing, the feedback from people saying that this product has really transform their lives, allowing them to go out and do things they couldn't do before when their bladder leakage issue was controlling their lives.
19: Yeah, I know it's not a miracle pill, but nevertheless, 84% is absolutely astounding. That means over 8 in 10 people who use My Bladder get results. There really is nothing like it for this issue. But why don't you run us through the results of the clinical research here so people can understand just how well studied this is?
18: Yeah, sure. So listen to these results. And this comes from a peer-reviewed study that was published in the journal Biomed Central Complementary Medicine and Therapy. Okay, so people who took My Bladder in this study enjoyed a 60% reduction in urinary urgency. 60% reduction, so that's the need to go to the bathroom. So we have a 60% reduction in this urinary urgency. Right. And that can happen, this urgency can happen either because the bladder walls are weak or because the bladder and brain, again, are sending the wrong signals. So 60% reduction there is huge. And then there were other studies on the My Bladder formula that showed a 75% of users were able to reduce the number of undergarment pads, underwear pads that they were using, some down to just 1 a day. Yeah. So that's huge cost savings. And it also makes life a little easier, right? Cuts down on the inconvenience that comes with constantly having to change pads and the undergarments. And another really exciting result that has come from the research is that there was an average 50% reduction in nighttime waking to go to the bathroom. So my bladder users were finally able to get the rest they needed.
19: Yeah, I mean, obviously, these are very impressive results. We are getting incredible feedback from this product. Again, My Bladder from Purity Products we're talking about here. Really, we're talking life-changing results for people dealing with this unfortunate issue. I'm not sure what other options there are out there that are even remotely close to this, certainly on the supplement side. But what's great is you can start to see results in as little as few weeks, the benefits building from there. In a few minutes, I'm going to tell our listeners how they can put My Bladder to the test, a full 1 month supply, more than enough to see a noticeable difference. We're going to let you try it. It's a great offer. I'll tell you about it in a minute, so do not go anywhere. But Sherry, first, I want you to give us a quick overview of the physiology involved in bladder weakness and bladder leakage.
18: Sure. So there's two things that are happening here. So the primary issue is that the bladder just gets weaker over time. And this is true for both men and women. What happens is that just like any muscle in our body, the bladder muscle does deteriorate and weaken with age. And also if a man has, say, prostate issues, that can press down on the bladder, which weakens the bladder muscles even further. And for women who've been blessed to have children, being pregnant and giving birth, that can weaken the bladder, sometimes a little, sometimes a lot. So women, I hear this a lot from women that have had children, and it's, you know, they're excited about the baby. But of course, the downside is sometimes it's hard on the bladder. But the good news is that My Bladder can help to strengthen and tone the bladder, and it works for both men and women.
19: That's right. And it's not just that it's men and women. It's not necessarily only older people. Younger people can be dealing with this issue as well, especially women, like you said, who have given birth. Mm-hmm. This can be an issue for them. But Sherry, what is the second issue when it comes to bladder control?
18: Well, the other issue has to do with the nervous system. So we touched on this a little bit earlier when we're talking about signaling. So there's a nerve called the pedental nerve, and it runs from your pelvic region to your spine, and your brain and bladder communicate along these connections. And they tell each other how your bladder feels, whether it feels empty or full. It also sends a signal conveying how much pressure you feel on the bladder as well. So when you need to empty your bladder. So what happens is that the weakened bladder, it sends the wrong signals up and down this nerve, and it kind of fools your brain into thinking you need to go to the bathroom, even though you don't. So this is why some people, they feel or they sense that they have the urge to go to the bathroom, and then they sit down, or if you're a guy, stand up, and you're trying to pee, but you really don't have to, and there's only a little bit that comes out.
19: Yeah.
18: So the good news is that My Bladder does help with this. It can help the brain and the bladder get on the same page.
19: That's right. Very well said. So basically, the underlying issues here are, one, a physical weakness in the walls of the bladder. And secondly, this communication issue you've described between the brain and the bladder. My Bladder, this new formula from Purity Products, shown to address both. It strengthens the bladder, and it sort of gets your brain and bladder communicating better, sending the right signal. And remember, at the top of the show, we started with those three important questions. One, are you or someone you love dealing with a weak or leaky bladder? Two, does the occasional uncontrollable urge to go to the bathroom wake you up at night and, you know, mess up your sleep? And thirdly, does a leaky bladder sometimes keep you from doing the things that you love to do? And if you have answered yes to any of these questions, then I am telling you that My Bladder is the ultimate solution for you. There is no other dietary supplement on the market that's even close to this. Over 8 out of 10 people who use this report that they get the benefits. We are going to prove this to you. If you are dealing with these bladder issues, you simply must try a bottle of My Bladder. If you're one of the first 1,000 callers from this weekend's radio show, we're going to send you out a full 1 month supply of My Bladder for just $9.95. It's less than 10 bucks. To make it even more enticing, we're going to give you free shipping. 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It's patented. It's clinically tested. This is over 20 years of R&D behind this magical combination of ingredients. It's won all sorts of international awards. Purity Products could not be more excited to bring this to the market here. It really works. Like Sherry just said, you can begin seeing results in as little as 2 weeks, and the results build over time. Give us a call, 1-800-500-1852. That's

0: move along here in this important discussion about our new and innovative way to help people deal with that occasional bladder weakness with urine leaking and with an overactive urge to urinate. Why don't I hand it back to you, and maybe, you know, for people just tuning in, could you give us a quick recap here?
1: Yeah, sure. So we know from the statistics that about 33 million Americans deal with bladder leakage. And I can tell you, as a pharmacist, and I've been practicing over 30 years, I've talked to so many men and women who are trying to manage this issue. So if you're listening, or you have a family member that you think of that is dealing with this issue, know that they're not alone. There is help available. Occasional bladder leakage, I know that this is a distressing and embarrassing issue. It affects your quality of life. And sometimes people feel isolated. They're afraid to leave their home because they don't want to be away from the bathroom or have an embarrassing accident. So, you know, I completely empathize. It's a tough issue. But the good news here is that Purity Products, with this product, this My Bladder, it can offer dramatic benefits to help strengthen the bladder, cut down the urgency to urinate, and help people reclaim their lives. There are 14 clinical studies backing the benefits of this product with impressive results. We're talking about a 60% reduction in urinary urgency. That's the need to rush to the bathroom. Then there's the fact that 75% of people using My Bladder were able to reduce the number of underwear pads and undergarments they use, some people down to just one per day.
0: Yeah, that's just, a lot of people are going to be, you know, skeptical about this, and I totally understand it. So many people trying to manage this issue. This is a great solution, a plant-based option that has been shown to deliver really meaningful results. It's going to help people save a lot of time, a lot of money, and a lot of hassles. And again, what I love is 50% reduction in nighttime waking to use the bathroom. So less nighttime waking, better quality of sleep. Now, this isn't a sleep aid, but wow.
1: Yeah, exactly. Yeah, definitely. My Bladder is not going to knock people out. This is not a sleep aid. But the reality is that people actually should be able to get more sleep, better quality sleep, because they're not being interrupted by their bladder to go to the bathroom. I mean, I know how hard it is myself. If I wake up to go to the bathroom in the night, it's sometimes hard to get back to sleep. And if you're waking up 2, 3, 4 times a night, that can really do a number on your sleep.
0: Yeah, even if you could reduce it by just a little bit, it could be a dramatic improvement overall.
1: We are getting incredible feedback from real customers. These are real people that are taking the product, they're taking My Bladder, and they're getting incredible results. In fact, I was talking with a friend recently about his mother's bladder issues, and he gave me the okay to share this story here with you today. Mm-hmm. So his mother's name is Helen, and Helen had been dealing with bladder leakage issues for a long time. So her bladder was really getting in the way of her life. She wasn't going out playing bingo and doing the things that she loved because she was afraid of having an accident.
0: Right.
1: She was, you know, afraid of wetting herself. So she was, you know, really struggling with this situation.
0: Well, let's hear about the happy ending part of this story with My Bladder.
1: Yes, we can't leave it there. We're not going to leave it there. So there is a happy ending, because her son bought her a bottle of My Bladder. And after just 2 weeks using My Bladder, Helen found that she was sleeping for 4 hours at a time before having to get up to use the bathroom. So that was a dramatic improvement. Now, again, this isn't going to make people drowsy or it doesn't put you to sleep. It just makes your bladder stronger and improves the communication, so that she didn't have that sudden urgency and the need to urinate that was waking her up at night. So the other big plus is that it significantly cut down on the number of pads and the undergarments that she was using.
0: No, this is great. Less urgency, less leakage, less nighttime waking, which is so huge. And as an extra perk, you're saving a lot of money too.
1: Yeah, yeah, exactly. And Helen also shared that she was so excited because she was able to return to the activities that she enjoyed before her weak bladder was getting in the way of her life. So she was able to go out with confidence, to go shopping, to be out with family and friends.

0: events and do activities. And she said she's even playing bingo again. And that was one of her favorite things to do. But before she was taking my bladder, she had stopped going to bingo because with the bladder urgency, she would just have to get up and run to the bathroom all the time. And it was just really frustrating. So she's just an incredibly happy and satisfied customer, one of many that we have.
1: Yeah, it's not just for women. Here's a testimonial from John. He lives in North Carolina. He said, and I'll quote, "My bladder works great. I no longer have to rush to the bathroom. Anyone with overactive bladder should try it." And, you know, again, this is not just for women. Men have this issue too. Women, you know, of all ages, certainly after, you know, giving birth, like you discussed earlier, can be dealing with this issue. Now we have this evidence-based solution, something that really works, something that has all the patents and the technologies, 7 international awards over the last 20 years or so since they developed this. We are bringing it to the market here in America under the My Bladder brand. We're very excited about it. We certainly did the homework here. We know My Bladder will work for you. So Sherry, we are almost out of time. And yet, like we said, 84% of people that use this formula say it works, report the benefits. It's going to cut the urge to urinate so people can really get their life back. And I know there are a lot of folks out there that can relate to wanting to cut down on using, you know, frankly, adult undergarments. People who want to be able to travel or just go out for dinner or visit with friends without, you know, having to keep an eye on where the nearest bathroom is.
0: Yeah, people with bladder leakage, they're always, you know, mapping the fastest route to a bathroom, knowing where, you know, they're going to have to sit to be close to the bathroom at an event. It can be hard. It can affect your quality of life. It can cause anxiety and worry and stress. And we want people to get their lives back, to enjoy quality of life and to feel confident and comfortable and not have to deal with all of these issues. So I think, you know, nobody wants to live like that, right?
1: Yeah. And again, as we're running out of time, this My Bladder product, 20 years of R&D, globally 24 patents, 14 clinical trials, including 4 peer-reviewed publications, double-blind research. This really is remarkable. But as we only have a couple of minutes here, Sherry, why don't you give us the bottom line on why people who are dealing with bladder leakage issues, this bladder control issue, why should they put this My Bladder to the test?
0: Okay, so the takeaway here, Jason, is that My Bladder is an innovative and an effective solution for bladder leakage. So we're talking about a formula that is award-winning. It's a patented blend of botanicals that works to improve bladder muscle tone, to strengthen the bladder, to reduce the urge to urinate, and it can even return people to the average number of bathroom trips they had in their younger years. So there are numerous clinical studies here. We're talking about solid science. And of course, we have lots of testimonials by real life users like Helen and John, who we talked about earlier. These are people that experienced dramatic, life-changing results using this formula. And keep in mind, the people that are taking My Bladder, they notice benefits in as little as 2 weeks. And it does build over time. So at 8 weeks, 84% of users are feeling very satisfied at 8 weeks. So just think about this. If you're experiencing bladder leakage and it's affecting your quality of life, you can improve your situation in as little as 2 weeks. Less leakage, less urgency, a better night's sleep. So I think those are some meaningful benefits. This is an easy to take product. It's just 2 small capsules a day. And as a pharmacist and someone who has looked at the science, the studies, I have a lot of confidence in this product. I know people who try My Bladder will be satisfied because it can really help them get their lives back, their freedom back.
1: Sherry, I've got to give out that 800 number. We are out of time. Thank you so much for being here with me today. I really, really appreciate it.
0: My pleasure. Thanks for having me.
1: Okay. Well, if you are one of the millions of people, or maybe a loved one, are dealing with a weak or leaky bladder, if you're dealing with all of the issues associated with not getting a good night's sleep because of this issue, you're waking up at night, or is simply a leaky bladder is preventing you from doing the things you love to do, then you need to give Purity Products a call right now and 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Thanks so much for tuning in to Purity Products Radio. 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
7: Hi, Mark.
6: Good to see you in studio once again, and good to review a subject that you've talked about before, but it's good to have reviews occasionally.
7: Absolutely.
6: And you want to talk about the myths of estate planning. There are myths in estate planning?
7: Oh, yes. There are plenty of myths in estate planning.
6: Okay.
7: And, boy, we get those myths in so many different ways. For example, I belong to a national organization. It's called the National Network of Estate Planning Attorneys. And in our group, we have a a character. Her name is Marge. Now, Marge is a fictitious character, but what Marge represents is the individual that knows everything, that has an answer for everything. So if you're sitting having a cup of coffee and you had, you needed to know how to take out a stain, well, Marge knows. If you had to, if you needed financial advice, well, Marge certainly knows. And if you had any questions about how to deal with your estate plan, Marge definitely knows. Now, Marge, unfortunately, she gets her information from many different sources. Primarily, Marge knows these things by experience. So she watches everybody. She watches how her next door neighbor did it. She has experiences with her own family. She watches the farmer down the street. She watches TV shows, and she probably even looks at the almighty Google for her information as well. So Marge, unfortunately, finds all these different resources and all these different experiences and starts combining them, and she is very, very happy to share her experience with you. The problem with Marge is that she loves to give information, but truly does not have any expertise in any of them. So she is going by her own experience. She is going by her own knowledge and her own wisdom. And I think that if we thought about it, boy, we all know a Marge, don't we? And by the way, if your name is Marge, I'm very sorry. I didn't, this is not about you personally. So
6: the one I know is Betty.
7: Betty? Oh, yes. Betty knows things too.
6: Betty Busybody.
7: Oh, yeah. See? And so we all have an example of who Marge is. And also I mentioned Google. So here's another great resource, right? Boy, you can find so much in Google. But the problem is that you can find things about a certain search topic that may not be applicable to you at all. So the myths come from our own experience. The myths of estate planning is, this is what my parents did. Well, who's to say that's best for you? Are you exactly your parents? I know we fought to not be like our parents, but now all of a sudden we're going to do everything like our parents as we age. And so where do we get our information? How do we develop the information concerning estate planning? And I've always been a proponent on the Legacy and Faith Show that we need to start, number one, as believers, with what has God placed in my heart, with what I am supposed to do, with what I have. And that is a today question, it is a tomorrow question, and it is an end-of-life question. What does our Heavenly Father want us to do? Now, from that premise, now we can take that information and say, so, now that I have better information of what I'm supposed to accomplish, I have God's vision for myself, for my family, for legacy. Now, how do I actually play that out? And by the way, Marge is not going to know. She'll give you advice. She'll pretend she knows, but we need better information. We need solid information. We need reliable information to develop a plan that God has dropped into our heart and actually will give us a nice path for us to walk the journey of having good information. So we all have a Marge. We all know Marge. We all know Betty. So we need to make sure that we're listening to the right voices in our life concerning this topic, and not just a voice that we're listening to. So myths come at us from many different directions, and we need to then kind of shore this up. What are some of the myths, and how do we get better information? So with that backdrop,
6: okay, well, I've got a list of common myths here, and the number one myth is, I don't have enough money for an estate plan. So
7: oh, yes.
6: Why bother?
7: Yeah, I've used this example many times on radio show, which is, I was in a shopping line, and the person in front of me, a very nice guy, wanted and was being very courteous and turned around and just started a conversation. And, well, one of the most common things to find out about a person, well, what do you do? And so I answer, well, I'm an estate and tax attorney. And so I help people develop estate plans. And he said, well, if I had any type of an estate, I would use you. And I just go, oh, no, there's the answer that misses one of the key components of why we do this journey. One of the key components, one of the main reasons that we do estate planning is not just dying, but it's also because we may need assistance during our lifetime. Mm. So the question or the response of I don't have very much money, so I don't need to do estate planning, misses this critical component, which is my first job as an estate planner is to make sure that you are well taken care of during your lifetime. What do I mean by that? Well, there is, and the statistics are getting more and more, there's a high probability that at some point during your life, you will experience a health issue to where someone else will need to stand next to you and assist you. I call that disability. I don't like the word incapacitation because it's a limiting assumption. It means I can't think straight, or I'm losing my memory, or I'm not making proper holistic decisions like I used to. Okay, so incapacitation is a limiting assumption. I've had many clients have grave physical issues that they are unable to care for themselves or make the proper financial decisions or enact the proper financial decisions, and they need someone else to stand next to them during that time period. They could communicate what they wanted, but they don't have the ability to actually enact that. So they need someone else empowered next to them. So I use this general terminology called disability. If you ever experience a disability in your life, you need to have the proper documentation to make sure that someone has access to your bank accounts, can take care of your finances, and can also make the proper medical decisions for you. And specifically, if you are married, there is a bad presumption that your spouse will be next to you at the same time that you need that assistance. Who is to say that your spouse is not also experiencing a similar health crisis? Who is to say that your spouse hasn't passed away or that they were in that same accident that put you in the hospital? So relying upon a spouse, while of course that's our natural instinct, it's a bad presumption to suggest that that spouse is going to be there at the exact time that you need the assistance. So who is the next person? Who's the next person that you trust to manage your money, to pay your bills, to sell your home, to make the decision to sell your home if you can't make that decision for yourself? Or to communicate with doctors and empower doctors to do specific procedures, medical procedures, to not do certain medical procedures, which could be as big of a decision or a bigger decision of what not to do versus what to do, medications and everything else. So the part about estate planning and the statement that you made was, I don't have enough money. It misses this entire component of ensuring that you, as an individual, are well taken care of during your lifetime. Because yes, estate planning, a major part of it is what happens when I die and how do we make a smooth transition? But we need to make sure that we have a smooth transition during our lifetime for two people, for ourselves and for the person who is going to step in the gap and actually assist us. So we need to make sure that we have an estate plan because everybody needs an estate plan, regardless of how much money you have, because you are your most valuable resource. You are the most valuable person that we need to take care of first. Then we can deal with the money. Money is secondary. You as an individual are too important to not do estate planning. So even if it's just out of self-preservation, We need to do good estate planning.
6: Okay, myth number two, I have an estate plan already. Why do I need a new one? Or maybe I got one 20 years ago.
7: Oh, yes. And, boy, you kind of hit the nail on the head there, is that 20 years is approximately how long it takes for somebody to come back to an estate planning attorney and actually get their plan reviewed. Now, let me ask you something. How many of you have exactly the same amount of money? Your family situation is exactly the same, and everything of your life has not changed in the past 20 years. And if you say, if you raise your hand, oh yeah, that's me, I don't believe it, because every single person has experienced that over the past 20 years, dramatic things have changed. Goodness gracious, over the past 2 years, dramatic things have changed, let alone the past 20 years. So there is this misconception that if I do my deed, if I do my good deed, if I do this task, if I make the check mark next to getting documents, that somehow those documents are going to rescue me or rescue the estate at the time when they're needed. But this doesn't give due value or proper position of things change very quickly. Now, as an estate and tax planner, I watch the law. That's my job. So I watch taxes. I watch the law. I know for many of you, you can't imagine watching taxes or the law. I get it. Somehow God has created me that actually excites me. So that's good then. Okay. So I watch this stuff. And as you already intuitively know, there are numerous tax things that are always shifting. They're always changing. So if you intuitively know that the tax law is constantly changing, and by the way, you also intuitively know that laws constantly change. So if we know these things and you have a plan that is 5, 10, 15, 20 years old, then there is a gap between what you intuitively know and what your actions are actually doing. So having a 5, 10, 15, 20-year plan, we know that it is well outdated, both personally, what our lives have done, what our finances have done, what the family has gone through, and you intuitively know that the tax law and the legal issues have dramatically changed in those years, even though you may not know what those are. Well, I don't know what has changed in your family. So there is a disconnect between me having the knowledge of the new tax and the new laws and you having all of the knowledge about your family. Well, there has to be a review process that you need to embark on with your estate planning attorney that will review these things to make sure that the documents you have are updated. Look, I don't want an emergency to happen and have a 5-year-old plan that all of a sudden I wish was updated with the new laws from last year or from the past couple of years. Oh. It's not the place I want to be. And I promise you, you don't want to pass away. You don't want to die with a plan that is 5, 10, 15, and 20 years old, because that is not going to be the most efficient and effective document to guide your family to your desires, to what God has placed in your heart, nor will it be the most current relevant document so that the person that you trust, whether it's for your health needs or whether it's for closing your estate, we want them to have the most up-to-date documents, because we want the smoothest transition so that they can work easily and in the best environment. So there's a disconnect between what we intuitively know versus our actions. We need to get things updated more often.
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6: Well, with co-host Mark Holland, Legacy and Faith Show this week with Paul Grant, looking at myths of estate planning. We left off on, I have an estate plan already. I have one I've had for 20 years.
7: Right.
6: And you've done some research on that with banks, evidently.
7: I have. And so when I first started my practice, I went to, a good 25 banks or so in the area, all within a couple miles of my office. And I asked them, hey, if somebody came into your branch and they had a power of attorney, at what point do you start to get nervous that this power of attorney is a little bit too old? Now, you understand that in the banking scheme, they control your money. They're the ones who are paying the, you know, bill pays, check writing, everything else. So this was a good barometer of how often should we actually look at this thing called estate planning. And almost every single one of them, like probably 23 out of 25, almost every single one of them, a very high percentage, said, we really do not want to see a document that is more than 3 years old. If we see a document that is more than 3 years old, we start to get a little bit nervous. Now, if a bank gets nervous, what that means is that they're going to have to do a review process, or they're going to have to send it to their local counsel. And what that is doing is it is beginning to slow down the process of the individual you've named to assist you at this point in time. They are going to have to make more trips. It is going to be more difficult for them to get authority over your accounts and keep your financial life moving smoothly. So this drill of estate planning is oftentimes, even though I say it's for you to make sure you're well taken care of, but it's likewise for the person who is going to step in and assist you. That is the person who is going to pay the price if you have old documents. And that is not a smooth transition. A smooth transition means that we have the most up-to-date documents that will give that individual the easiest time assisting you. So banks, almost every single one of them said, we don't want to see a document more than 3 years old. So therefore, that's our barometer. Mm. You should be thinking about your estate plan and having it reviewed every 3 to 5 years as a maximum. Mm. And yet most people overshoot that by a long shot. It's 10 years, 15. And like you said, way into 20 years old. So we got to stop that cycle. This is too important. You being cared for is too important. You making sure that the person who is going to step in and assist you or close your estate, their time and energy and emotional energy is too important just to not come and sit down or pay a fee to an attorney to make sure that everything is done. So we got to do a better job at updating things.
6: Okay, moving on to another myth. Probate in Washington is easy.
7: Oh, yes, boy. And as a matter of fact, I've heard this from other attorneys, and I'm not sure why they make such a claim.
6: Don't have a state income tax, which helps.
7: Correct. And we also don't have a probate fee. Our probate fee is very low as well in Washington, and that is the truth. So yes, if not writing checks means that it's easy, then they're right. But That's not what I qualify as easy. Mm. Now, I'm also licensed in Michigan. I don't practice there anymore, but I still hold my license there. Now, they have a probate fee, or at least when I was there, they had. I haven't looked it up in a while, but I'm going to still say they do. And so that means that any assets that are coming through the probate system, and many states do have this, California, Florida, multiple states, that, so let's say I have a $1 million estate and all $1 million has to funnel through the probate system. So it has to go through the court system when I die. Then they will say, let's say it's a 2% fee. Well, 2% of $1 million, if my math is correct, that's $20,000. Is my math right? Yeah, because 10% would be 200 and 1% of that, take off another zero. See, that's how I do math. So, so now we've got $20,000 that the estate would have to write to the court system. Okay. That's how many systems operate. Washington does not have that fee. We pay just a fee to start a case. And so if I was in a car accident and I needed to sue somebody, it would be the same fee to start that case as it would be to start a probate. So it's not an expensive court system, but to me, that does not mean that it is easy. And we also have a thing in Washington, which allows the court to stay at bay, non-intervention. So in other words, the court is not going to set out a scheduling order. It's not going to tell you when to report back. In other words, they're going to stay on the outsides of it and allow the personal representative or executor, is how another term people use, that the executor is going to have a lot of flexibility to close the estate as they need without the court coming in and raising a bunch of flags. So both of those things are great systems in Washington. No fees, and the court stays out of our business until somebody says, hey, court, come and intervene. Now, the fallacy in that makes it easy is that who then is guiding you and who then is actually making sure that you are abiding by your duties according to the law, because if you are going to take the responsibility of closing an estate, there are definitive duties that you must do. There are notices. There's ways that you are required to close an estate according to the law. Otherwise, you could have a bullseye on your back. And by the way, most estates that I need to close through the probate process, I have found take much longer than having a private family closing process through a trust mechanism. And so my own experience, just as I watch it, is that I would rather stay away from the court system and being under their jurisdiction at all if we can avoid it. And so it's not that they're going to swoop in and that it's a hard process as far as, quote unquote, the process through the system itself. But that doesn't alleviate you of your duties to perform your job well and to make sure that there are certain things that each beneficiary is receiving through the process, like an accounting and other things. So, therefore, the other question I would have is with this myth, probate is easy, is I would look at an attorney and I would say, then guarantee it. Guarantee me that it's going to be easy. And that's where the argument ends. Mm. There is nobody who will guarantee that a probate will be easy. So they use it as a bailout to not think through estate planning very well. But in my experience so far, probate has been anything but easy. Are there some that close quickly? Absolutely. More than 50%, I would say no. I would actually say no. More than 50% of anything that goes to probate actually needs additional time. And so it's not as simple and straightforward. So I prefer that we have a private closing instead of a public closing. Let me say this here just with this question as we wrap up our time today. How do you get to probate? You get to probate because you have something in your name and that asset needs to be transferred by the personal representative, and they need to legally be able to sign your name. Because if I'm dead, great revelation, I can't sign my name anymore. So therefore, someone else has to have the legal authority. That's what a probate process is doing. We take the original will, we get a judge to say, yes, this is the original, and this person is supposed to represent Paul because he died. That's the simplicity of what probate is doing. But we have duties to two major people, to creditors and to beneficiaries. So not just to beneficiaries, it is also to creditors. Someone needs to guide you through that process. I would rather sidestep that process and make sure that there's a smoother way. Is there a smoother way? Absolutely. So I don't think probate is easy, and I can't guarantee that it's going to be easy. So therefore, I don't like probate.
6: Okay, just got through a couple of the myths of estate planning. We'll continue this discussion next time. People are intrigued, though, Paul. They want to know more about your services. How do they get in touch with you?
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5: 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Any listener question that may have been answered also does not constitute legal advice and does not establish a client-attorney relationship.
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15: Thank you so much. Welcome to Growing Your Wealth with Brian Evans, the show that gives you the straight talk and honest answers you need to help sustain yourself, your wealth for 30 plus years. On today's show, we're going to be talking about the future of wealth navigation, not accumulation. We'll also be talking about why financial planning is becoming life design. My name's Jeff Shade. As always, I'm just here to ask the questions, but the words of wisdom and solid advice, they come from Brian Evans, CEO and President of Madrona Financial and CPAs. Hey, Brian, how you doing today?
16: I'm doing great. Thanks, Jeff.
15: Always glad to hear it, Brian. I hope our listeners are having a great weekend. And as always, we really appreciate you joining us here for Growing Your Wealth. Brian, this is an interesting topic today. And I want to start with an idea that almost sounds backwards. We spend our working lives trying to find investments that grow, and we buy something, hopefully it appreciates. And in 20 or 30 years, we congratulate ourselves because it was a great investment. But you're saying that one of the biggest risks in a successful portfolio can actually begin with an investment that works too well. How does something like that happen?
16: Well, you know, it is a bit of a paradox in that we think about, oh, all I need to do is have success. But with every success, there's a negative side, there's a flip side of every coin. And so this is kind of in the category of a good problem to have. I'm not saying this is a bad problem to have. This is a great problem to have. Problem of too much success in one particular area. Well, how can anything be wrong with that, Brian? What are you talking about? Well, if you have too much success in one area and you do your financial plan and, you know, put yourself in my shoes, you got somebody that comes in, you're supposed to give them good advice. And they come in with their assets, liabilities, income, all that stuff. You start doing a financial plan, and then you do a pie chart of their assets. And that pie chart is almost all one color because it's one asset. Well, if you put yourself in my shoes, you would know I'm going to look at that and go, huh, is that a problem? Because all your eggs in one basket, we all know that can be an issue. The fact that it got big is usually a function of success, great success in that one area. So what could I be talking about? I could be talking about your real estate. If I had your rental real estate and your pie chart was 80% rental real estate and your own real estate and 20% everything else, you might look at that. Again, I'm always trying to put myself in the listener's shoes. I'm going to ask the listeners, Jeff, to put themselves in my shoes. We look at that and go, well, what do you think I should tell this person? That maybe diversity could help them? Yeah, maybe. Because they don't have liquid assets. They don't have other assets that they may want. And what if there's a bad time in whatever it is they're investing in and they have all their eggs in that basket? You would say, yeah, Brian, you'd probably want to see more diversity as you advise them. And so if they have 80% stock of a company, let's say it's 80% Microsoft. Gosh, over the last year, Microsoft's had a tough run. And you might go, wow, I'm down millions of dollars. Everybody else is making big bucks because I'm not diversified. Software's taken a hit due to AI. Microsoft took a hit actually due to AI. You'd think they'd come out ahead, but it's competing with their own products in many instances. So they take a hit. And so people that are concentrated, that's probably a bad example because that's been one of the best stocks to own. But there's other stocks. I won't get into the, well, maybe I will, the Washington Mutual example, where I had not a client, but I was trying to advise somebody to diversify who had a $4 million portfolio in 2007. Unfortunately, this 80-year-old widow's $4 million was all in Washington Mutual, and a year later, it wasn't worth $4. It was completely worthless. And so there's an extreme example. If you put her pie chart, it would just be a pie, one color. Mm-hmm. Whatever color you pick, it was Washington Mutual, and that was it. And so there was no slices to her pie. Significant overweight. So, you know, you might have a concentrated stock position. You might have a business. And good for you. You built a business. It's worth a lot of money. It becomes, by the nature of success, a majority of your portfolio. Great problem to have. However, again, if something goes wrong with your business or something happens to you, your health, whatever, you have to turn it over to your spouse or your kids. Is it going to be okay? Are you going to be able to sell it? All these things kind of enter into our minds at some point. So this topic is about, well, how can a great investment be a bad thing? Generally not a bad thing. But as we look at that, the navigation of your wealth could be to navigate out of an overabundance of one particular slice of the pie, of your investment pie, into other things, as opposed to just trying to make that particular thing worth more and more and more, but maybe kind of sitting back and going, well, what do I want this wealth to do for me? And what is my strategy? Do I want diversification? Maybe you don't. I'm not saying you need to diversify. I'm not going to call Elon Musk and tell him he needs to sell his Tesla and his SpaceX and all that stuff. He's fine. He doesn't need that advice. But I think it's just common sense that we would want to at least look at our portfolio if we're overweight in one particular investment category.
15: Brian, let's talk about the flip side of that. What if you own something that went down in value?
16: Yeah, I talk about this a lot, and because people, they want to have success in their portfolio, of course, and sometimes they come to me and I say, well, boy, you have a lot in the stock or whatever, and yeah, I lost a bunch of money or it's way down. And I said, well, then you want to sell it, right? And they're like, oh no, I don't want to sell that. I'm like, oh, you like this investment? And they always say, oh no, I hate it. And I'm like, well, okay, well, why don't you want to sell it? And they say, well, because if I sell it, I'll lose money. And I remind them, you've already lost money. If it's down, it's down for a reason. You've lost some money. So the question is not waiting for it to recover so you can say, I didn't lose. That's an ego thing, really. But the bigger question is, if you had cash today and you didn't own that particular investment, would you buy it today? And invariably people say, well, no, I wouldn't buy it. I don't like it. I say, well, by keeping it, follow my logic here, by keeping it today, if there is no tax consequence, then it's essentially electing to buy it today. So if you're keeping something you don't like because you think it was a dog, it lost money, you're waiting for it to come back, but you don't really like the investment, I would suggest you have a little paradigm shift on that and realize that's already been lost. You could move it into something you like instead, something you think will do better. If you think that investment will do better, keep it, sure. But if you have something else you'd rather have, consider selling it and just cut the ties to it. Take your loss. It's already there. It is what it is. And then move into something better. Now, another aspect of what you just brought up, Jeff, is looking at real estate. Here's a common example where they paid $100,000 many years ago. Now it's worth, say, $1 million, $2 million. It's a rental and they're getting their rents and they say, well, I don't want to sell this because I'm getting $20,000 a year in cash flow and I only paid $100,000 for it. That's 20%. I go, no, it's not 20%. If that thing's worth $1 million today, you're getting 2%. They go, no, I only paid $100,000 for it, but it's worth $1 million. What's your opportunity cost of that? So too often we tie our decisions to what we paid for it. Yes, it was a great investment, but you could convert that. Let's say it's $1 million. Yeah, that $100,000 investment's worth $1 million. And let's say you could convert that into other investments, net of tax, of course, everything has to be net of tax. And what if you could convert that into other investments that could do better? That's really the decision, not was it a good investment? Of course it was a good investment, but is it a good investment today? Is $20,000 of cash flow a good investment on a $1 million property? I'll let you answer that because I don't know if it has appreciation or not and all this stuff. But it's a question to ask yourself. So as we look at and analyze portfolios, I'm still asking the listeners to put themselves in my shoes. You're giving advice to somebody that came into you with a whole bunch of particular assets that they're hanging on to that you're looking at going, does this fit what you want your income, your life to look like? Is this the kind of thing you want going forward? And if they say no, then we say, okay, maybe there's an opportunity here. to improve your cash flow, to take a loss on something that just isn't working out, to diversify something that did work out. So that's kind of how we approach this as advisors. We're looking at, for each individual client, this is not a cookie cutter approach, obviously. We might be looking at appreciated real estate. We're looking at a business. We're looking at concentrated stock position or loss positions in something. Any of those scenarios is something we would look at and say, how does this fit to the lifestyle you want to live? Does it? Or could we improve on it or not? Maybe the answer is yes. Maybe the answer is no.
15: Our program is called Growing Your Wealth. You're listening to Brian Evans. My name is Jeff Shade. And we're talking about the future of wealth navigation, not accumulation. If you'd like to have a conversation about this with a Madrona advisor, we're offering it to you today. The Madrona Analysis, no cost, no obligation. Call 833-673-7373. We've opened the phone lines during the show today so that you can make that call. And again, it's just a casual conversation between you and a Madrona advisor. 833-673-7373. And as I said, those phone lines are open right now. Brian, you discussed an individual investment going up. Let's talk about a class of investments going up. Can that be a problem?
16: Yeah, that's probably the most common thing we see as advisors. It's very rare that someone comes in and I say, well, you came to see me. You want some help. What do you have? And he says, well, I have 25% of my net worth is in my businesses. I have several businesses that make that up. 25% is in the stock market. 25% is in rental real estate and all different kinds of real estate, and 25% is in alternative assets and liquid assets. I'd be going, dang, what are you, a financial advisor on the side?
15: Yeah.
16: That's pretty awesome. That would be awesome. But that's not why people come in. They come in because they want something to solve. Everybody that comes in to see us has something they want solved. And so the thing that happens most often is we're good at one asset class. So let's say that somebody doesn't have a business. I just met with somebody that was this. They worked hard their whole life. They put money in their 401k. They invested. They didn't have a business. They didn't have any rental real estate. They had the stock market. And it was super successful because they've been doing it for over 40 years. And the compounding effect of the stock market that you're adding money to all the time throughout your career can be dramatic, especially in the Puget Sound where we had access to Microsoft and knowledge of companies like that that did really well. So that was their case. Just regular working people that were kind of the Warren Buffetts of their generation, just putting money away, and they had amassed well over $10 million. Okay, but what did they want? This is just a common thing. This is not a particular couple here. This is just many, many of my meetings are like that, whether they've amassed $2 million or $1 million or $5 million or $10 million, whatever. It's all in stocks. And when we ask them what their priority is, very rarely do they say doubling that, growing that at the expense of security or cash flow. Almost invariably, they say, well, I've made enough. I want some security in there. I'm worried about the market crashing. I have these stocks, but they don't generate hardly any dividends. I don't have anything to spend. Those are the two things they want solved for. So it wasn't that a particular stock went up in value. It was just stocks in general. They just don't have an allocation to other investment classes like fixed index annuity to protect money, like structured notes or buffered ETFs, which are somewhat protected area of the stock market. They don't have things like private credit funds, real estate, private equity, infrastructure funds. All these other areas that can add to the diversity. So we lower risk through adding diversity outside of the market. And so we could sell some percentage. And very often the conversation will go to, well, what percentage would you like in the market? What makes sense to us? Let's just say they said half. Okay. Well, now we're seeing a divestiture plan of integrating other asset classes into their mix because they only really had one. The same discussion happens with somebody who comes in and says, well, all my portfolios is in rentals. It's not in one big rental. It's in lots of different rentals. I own 10 rental houses. I own whatever, a mix like that. So, well, maybe we want to sell three or four of them that you aren't thrilled about. We can start diversifying that way with that. It's harder to do with a business. You can't just sell piece of a, you can sell a piece of a business, but generally small businesses are sold 100% or not sold at all. And so that's a different discussion. But as you can see, Jeff, it's not just one individual investment. If it's stocks or real estate, it might be just that the group of your investments are all kind of in the same spot, kind of the same place, and you're concerned about having all your eggs in that one basket.
15: Brian, in your conversations with clients, I would imagine that you get a response that you hear constantly or once in a while, at least. I'd probably sell the property or investment, but I've owned it forever, and I'd get killed on taxes, so I'm just going to keep it. What's wrong with that reasoning?
16: Have you been listening into my client meetings, Jeff?
15: I have.
16: Spot on, man.
15: I'm right outside the door.
16: Yeah, you're right on that, and it should be.
15: Right.
16: The tax discussion has to be part of this, because I don't care about your gross. I care about your net after taxes. I do care about the gross, but net after taxes is the most important figure when figuring out what this looks like. So now I can kind of break it down a little bit even more. You know, if I'm talking to somebody that's amassed a lot of rental real estate, so as you all know, you can listen to my show. You can sell your investment real estate, do a Section 1031 exchange, and you can exchange it into other properties, or you can exchange it into a Delaware Statutory Trust, which is a fancy name for passive real estate. It could be apartment buildings, self-storage, student housing, industrial park, senior housing, all these different kind of asset classes. And you don't have to be the manager, and you defer the

0: part, you're looking at capital gains. And some people, yeah, that's why I can't sell capital gains. I'm like, well, let's look at that. Sometimes capital gains rates aren't that bad. Sometimes we want to elect to pay tax on a gain because we want to improve our diversity, our cash flow, just change investments, and we'd be willing to pay some tax if it's not too much. And so sometimes capital gains are zero. Sometimes they're 15%, 18.8%, 20%, or 23.8%. In the state of Washington, you might have an additional 9.9% on top of that, depending on how much you sell of something. And so a lot of planning around diversifying stock overweight would be looking at the cost basis, your tax return, your marginal rates, and actually computing, well, maybe if I just sell some of the gains, my tax bracket's not so high where it bothers me, but not that much. Maybe it's 15%. And you think, well, that's not a terrible rate. If I'm going to pay tax, 15% is a pretty good rate. I don't think it'll ever be lower than that, or 20% even. It'll probably never be lower than that. Congresses and presidents are probably going to jack that rate up because we just crossed $40 trillion in debt and the state of Washington spent all their reserves and taxes are probably going to go up. So sometimes electing to pay some tax today makes sense if you're not paying too high of a rate. Capital gains are a great rate. They're a low rate. They're low historically. They're lower than individual tax rates and they're lower than what tax rates are probably going to be in the future. So I just kind of geeked out on you, Jeff, on taxes. I could do this all day long, but it's a 1 hour show. So I'm going to just shut up. I'm going to stop right there and we'll go to the next question.
1: Well, I always enjoy when you geek out here because you always amaze me with what you know. 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We can talk about anything that's on your mind. Again, 833-673-7373. 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We're also online at MadronaFinancial.com. Brian, let's give our listeners a formula for looking at investments. If somebody listening owns a highly appreciated rental property or really any highly appreciated asset, what are the three questions that they should be asking themselves?
0: Oh, that's a good one, Jeff, because the first thing I would ask somebody is, would you buy it today? You own it. That means you know, supposedly like it as an investment. You'd be shocked, Jeff, how many people say, no, I do not like this particular stock. I don't like having too much in stock. I don't like this rental. I don't like whatever it is. I wish I wasn't in it, but it's what I'm in. It's gone way up, whatever it is. And so that question, I think, is really fair. Would I buy it today? Now, if you say, no, I wouldn't, that doesn't mean you need to sell it because we got two more questions here. There were three. The first one is, would I buy it today? If you say, absolutely, I love this investment, I was like, okay, you're done. You don't have to analyze it anymore. Keep it. But if the answer is, nah, I'm not sure I would. Okay, let's go to the next question. What is the after-tax cost of leaving? Okay, is there tax consequences? You know, so you might be looking at, well, I've got too many stocks in my portfolio or these particular stocks. I don't really like them. But they're in my IRA account, and my after-tax cost of leaving is zero. I don't have any taxation if I sell them and put them into something else. And so that would be an easy question to answer. Like, no, no tax. But what if there is some tax? I just talked about capital gains rates aren't that bad. Maybe you do a 1031 exchange, a 1035 exchange, whatever the case may be, and get out of tax, defer tax, or pay some tax. So what is the after-tax cost of leaving? And then the third thing, what is the opportunity cost of staying? So you may say, well, I've got some rentals, say, and I probably wouldn't buy them today at their fair market value, not at what you paid for them. You know, if you got that $100,000 purchase of rental real estate 30 years ago and it's worth $1 million, I'm not asking you, would you pay $100,000 today? I'm asking you, would you pay $1 million for that today? And you might go, well, no, I wouldn't do that. I don't need more rentals. What's the after-tax cost of leaving? You could do a 1031 exchange and not have any tax. Or maybe there's a capital gain and depreciation recapture that's palatable. But the real question for that person would be, what's the opportunity cost of staying? Meaning, if that thing is generating, in my example, $20,000 a year cash flow, what is the opportunity cost? What could you be doing with that? Could you sell it, pay some tax, maybe not pay some tax, and put it into something else

0: that could do better. So that's the opportunity cost of staying. There's a cost of staying in something because you could have been in something else. If that something else fits better because it's diversified, maybe has better cash flow, better security, helps you sleep at night more because you don't have to worry about what it is that you own today, then that might be a positive outcome. So again, the three things: would I buy it today? What is the after-tax cost of leaving it? And what is the opportunity cost of staying with it?
1: Brian, we've talked about owning a business, owning investments, and owning real estate. And to that end, we have a seminar coming up here in the next few days, don't we?
0: Yeah, we do. And this will be on the real estate part. So it'll be on 1031 exchanges and Delaware Statutory Trust for people that want to stay in real estate but don't want to be a landlord anymore. And don't want to pay the income tax, but like getting cash flow. So if that's you, definitely want to sign up for that in-person seminar that we're going to put on. People that go to that own rentals really get a lot out of it. And our seminars are not about, we're going to get up there and convince you to sell your rentals. And that is the last thing we're going to try and do. We're going to look at what your options are so that you're better informed. Because here's the reality. Nobody gets to be a landlord forever. Our mortality, our health will end us being a landlord at some time. Everybody that has appreciated real estate has a tax consequence unless they can own it till the day they pass away and get step up in basis for their spouse or their heirs. But even that, I don't know too many people that are 100% with it and really good landlords up until the day they die, unless they got hit by the proverbial truck. People age out and, you know, there's dementia, there's long-term care. Our health kind of kicks in. So at some point, every landlord should at least address the question, what if I don't get hit by a truck and instead I kind of slowly age out and I'm trying to manage this stuff till the day I die? Is that a good idea? Because I know I have landlords that have done 1031 exchanges that now have dementia. They would not make good landlords if they were continuing to do that and holding that property till the day they die. So it's super important to at least know what your options are. If you owned rental real estate, know that you have some options. Look at them. Sometimes the answer is selling it and not doing a DST, not doing a 1031, paying some tax and putting it into other investments that have nothing to do with real estate. So many options are out there. So I would just encourage anybody with rental real estate, you're not going to waste your time spending an hour learning about the ins and outs of the options available to you as a landlord.
1: And again, it's called the Landlord Exit Strategy Workshop. It's going to be on September the 10th at 3 p.m. It's going to be at Bellevue College. And again, it doesn't cost you anything to get into there. You've spent decades building your wealth through real estate. This may be the time to ask not simply how much has it grown, but what's the best job for that capital to do right now. Once again, it's September the 10th. It's at 3 p.m. Bellevue College. And if you want to attend, you can go to the website, MadronaFinancial.com, and sign up there. Or better yet, you can call 833-673-7373 and plan on attending this seminar. Again, it's September the 10th, 3 p.m. at Bellevue College. And if you want to know more about all the seminars that we have during the month of September here, Landlord Exits, September the 10th. On the 16th, we have Beyond the Numbers. And then on October 1st, it's Growing Her Wealth. And again, they're all online, MadronaFinancial.com, and click on the events page. Brian, we're going to take a quick break here on Growing Your Wealth. 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Here's Brian Evans.
0: There's a term called dollar cost averaging in investing. I wanted to talk about that for a second. Basically, that is investing in the markets over a period of time. Now, sometimes you're going to buy a little bit high. Sometimes you're going to buy low. Sometimes in between. And so it's just a way to even that out so there's no real big effect one way or the other, depending on the timing of when you buy in. Now, the great example of dollar cost cost avenue, I think, is your 401k plan. You put money into it every 2 weeks if you get paid every 2 weeks. And so that's been dollar cost averages, you know, through all kinds of different markets, up markets, down markets. And so, you know, your return can be very good, and it can be a very good way to do that, as opposed to getting a lump sum and saying, well, I'm just going to pick a particular date and put the money in. Well, maybe pick the date right before COVID hit, maybe right after COVID hit. You'll have very different returns. Maybe you put some money in at the beginning of this year into the technology shares. Well, that didn't go well for you because it was all at once. That can be an advantage, though, when you're buying low. So just consider dollar cost averaging and you know, the good parts and the bad parts. There's also something called sequence of return risk, and that's where you're pulling money out of investments. So if you're doing that over time, you have to be careful that if you're pulling money out when markets are low, you're never going to recover that money, and you may deplete your principal. So make sure that your cash flow is adequate so you can take money out of different sources, and your diversity is adequate so that you can take that money out of those different sources and leave your stock market balances alone if you think that they're low and they're going to recover at some future date.
1: Even the mightiest of trees can be blown over if they don't have strong roots. And the same is true for your investment plan. 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
1: Welcome back to Growing Your Wealth. I'm Jeff Shade alongside Brian Evans, CEO and President of Madrona Financial and CPAs. And in just a moment, Brian and I are going to be discussing why financial planning is becoming life design. But first, I want to invite in Dr. Richard Himmer, one of the partners here at Madrona Financial, to share a few non-financial tips on how to emotionally and mentally prepare for retirement. Richard?
3: Thanks, Jeff. Most people retire with one fear: outliving their money. The research indicates there's a greater risk, one that is statistically more common, demonstrably more devastating, and absent from virtually every financial plan in circulation. The risk is outliving your mind. A 2025 systematic review confirmed what longitudinal research has been building toward for years. Retirement is associated with measurable cognitive decline, not only because we age, that's a given, but because the structured cognitive demands that we keep our minds operating at full capacity, and that disappears often overnight the moment we retire. Researchers gave the mechanism a name, the mental retirement hypothesis. When the brain is no longer required to perform at the level the career demanded, it follows the body's example and withdraws from challenge. Margaret, in our example, spent 41 years as a professor of developmental psychology. She published research and advised doctoral students. She worked at the edge of her discipline for 3 decades. She retired at 68 with her health intact. Within 16 months, she quietly noticed that something she had always taken for granted was beginning to slip. She knew the research. She had assigned her own students papers on neuroplasticity and cognitive aging. She understood exactly what was happening. She had simply not planned for it. Here's what matters. The decline is not inevitable. It's predictable. And the research is specific about who faces the greatest risk. The steeper the cognitive demands of your career, the steeper the potential drop when those demands end. High achievers face the greatest gap between career-level engagement and what retirement, by default, provides. Your financial plan protects your portfolio from outliving you. What protects your mind? If what I said today raises questions that your current retirement plan does not address, the advisors at Madrona Financial are ready to work with you. They understand this process, and they've been trained on how to ask you the questions that open up the conversations. reach out to schedule a complimentary appointment.
1: 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Brian, let's dive into our next topic, why financial planning is becoming life design. Most of the financial planning that we talk about in this program revolves around numbers. How much you've saved, when can you retire, how much income you're going to need, what kind of return do you need, how much investment risk should you take. But you make the argument that once somebody has accumulated meaningful wealth, we may actually be starting the retirement conversation in the wrong place. What should the first question be?
0: Yeah, I think the first question should be, what are you actually trying to make possible? If you've had the opportunity to download my book, Seven Steps to a Successful Retirement, the first step is the lifestyle plan. It's not rate of return maximization. It's not some other financial topic. It's a non-financial topic. It's your lifestyle plan. Ultimately, money is a tool, and we talk about this all the time. We talk about particular investments as being maybe the right tool for a job or the wrong tool for the job. There's no investment that's inherently always good or inherently always bad. And so an annuity, for instance, you might say, oh, that's bad. No, it's really good for security and can be good for cash flow, much better than the stock market. But stock market is much better for potential growth and liquidity. And say, well, growth, liquidity, cash flow, and security, those are four important things. I want all four of them. But Brian, you just said that different investments maybe only do two of them well, and that's accurate. And so we mix and match investments, we do all that. But the real question is, okay, what's it all for? What do you want it to do for you? If you've amassed, and you correctly asked Jeff, for people that have already accumulated meaningful wealth, okay, now they have options. To me, wealth is about options. It's not about happiness. If you're rich, it does not make you happy. It gives you options that people that don't have money don't have, you know, so it's a good thing for that. You have choices, options of what you can do. But to a point, if you have enough money, you have the options you need to do what? To plan a life you want to live. And so we really focus on that. So when I sit down with somebody, or one of my advisors does, and let's say we sit down with them for an hour meeting, we don't spend an hour going, well, this particular ETF had a 6% rate of return, and this one had 12, and this one lost 2. That's not what we do. We understand that we have a mix of investments and they perform how they perform based on what the market's doing and whether we implemented tariffs or have a recession or AI comes and make things go up in value or whatever. So it does its own thing. But the real time is spent in our meetings talking about, what do you want this money to do for you? What is that lifestyle you want to achieve? If we're looking forward 2 years, 5 years, 10 years, what kind of life do you want to be living? And it can be different for everyone. Let's say two people come in, they're two different couples, and they're, say, 65 years old, and they're both worth $8 million. Well, one might say, we want to travel extensively, help the kids while they're younger, spend winters somewhere warm by buying a second residence, and enjoy that freedom, but our kids are doing well, we don't need to leave them a lot of money. And the other one might say, oh, no, it's all about leaving legacy money to kids, and we want to build a charitable legacy and leave as much as possible, spend very little. We don't want to have a second home. We don't spend any money. We kind of want to really take care of people generationally. So two different couples, completely different objectives with their money. And that's very common. And that's why financial planning should be not a cookie cutter approach. But the most important question in all of this, which I think most people kind of skate by when they're looking at their finances or looking at the numbers or doing the math, which is super important. Don't get me wrong. It is absolutely critical that that gets done accurately, net of tax, with tax savings and all that implemented in there. But the most critical thing is, what's it going to do for your life? And what matters the most is spending some time figuring out, what do I want my life to look like? Plan for that, envision that, visualize that, and then reverse engineer that to make that happen.
1: Brian, you've said a lot of things to me over the years that I've always remembered. And case in point is, money is just a tool. I've always remembered that. It's not the money that makes you happy or can make other people happy, but it's what that money can do for you. And here's something else in our conversations that has really jumped out at me. You say that as wealth grows, the scarce resource changes. Can you explain that?
0: Yeah, the scarce resource is really your time, because you think about our life, you know, when we're younger, what's more important, your time or your, you know, things that you're doing and all that kind of thing. And really, it's money is a scarce resource. We don't have any. We got to live. We got to pay our rent. We got to raise our kids. We got to buy groceries. So what are we willing to do? We're willing to trade our time for money. So we work at a job. We trade 2,000 hours a year so that we can work demanding careers and spend time on the weekends managing rental properties. And we delay gratification and we build. We build, we build, we invest, we save, we work. So we're trading our time for money out of necessity. But then what happens is later in life, we get to a point where we're willing to do the opposite. We're willing to trade that 2,000 hours a year we were working and make it maybe 0 hours per year. So we're trading money for time. That's what retirement is. We ought to change the definition of retirement. It's not retiring. That sounds like I'm going to lay down and go to sleep or something. Really what it is, it's a shift from trading your time for money to trading your money for time. And if you think about it that way, now we go, okay, we've got a little paradigm shift going out there for the listener, I hope. And so for a lot of people, this equation, it may not happen overnight. Maybe you go from full-time to part-time to, you know, other things, but essentially you are doing the same thing. You are trading your money for time. You could have had more money if you kept working, but why did you retire? Because you wanted more time. What is the scarce resource? Well, it is time. It might be your health. Your health is a scarce resource. It's not scarce in your 20s. I don't know any, you know, hardly any 20-year-olds that are worried about their health. They don't think about that. But 60-year-olds, 70-year-olds, they think about that a lot. Their energy. If you're 60 or 70, I don't have to tell you about your energy level compared to what it was in your 20s and 30s. Your mobility, your attention, years left with your spouse and your grandchildren. Years left where you can take that international trip, where it still sounds exciting instead of exhausting. I mean, there's so many things I could talk about here, but really we're making that choice that our scarce resource is the one we should value the most, perhaps, and that might be your health, your time, your attention, your focus, your energy, all that kind of thing. So now all of a sudden, my show called Growing Your Wealth is, you might think, well, what do I care? I got enough wealth. I don't have enough time left with the people I love. I don't have enough time left to do the things I want to do unless I get to it. And that's kind of part of the impetus. Don't put this off. Don't go, oh yeah, I'll get around to that stuff. I'm going to retire and I'll get around to it. And 5 years go by and you go, huh, I didn't take that trip. I didn't spend the time I wanted to spend doing the things I wanted to do. I didn't have a plan for that. And so having that plan will help you. It can't hurt you. Maybe you're doing exactly what you're planning. You do a plan, you go, wow, I'm doing exactly the things in my plan. Good for you. But some of us aren't. And so I would encourage those that don't have that plan, picture your life 5-10 years from now. Think about those things I just mentioned about your time, your health, your energy, mobility, attention, years with your spouse, years with your grandkids, trips, all that kind of stuff, and determine what should that be in your life, and then compare that to what you are doing with your life, and maybe there's some changes that could help you in the years to come.
1: And I love this conversation, Brian, because most people equate wealth with dollars in the bank. But what you're saying is that wealth is so much more. If we talk about the five F's, I mean, it's faith, it's family, it's friends, it's fitness, it's fun. And a lot of people neglect that. So I love this conversation. Talking with Brian Evans of Verona Financial and CPAs, we're talking about why financial planning is becoming life design. 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And absolutely no cost and no obligation. Brian, you've got a fascinating exercise that you recommend. Before somebody builds another retirement projection, you want them to build their ideal calendar. What do you mean by that?
0: Yeah, that's where I suggest you also get granular with this, because too often, you know, when I think about, oh, what do you want it to look like? Well, I want to have the big trip to Italy and a cruise to Antarctica, or I want to walk the Camino or whatever the case may be. And you have these bucket list items. And I think that's great. And you can plan for those bucket list items. But what about what you're going to do on an ordinary Tuesday 3 years from now? Well, that's none of those bucket lists. I said ordinary. Where are you living? What time do you get up? Who do you see? What's your exercise look like? Who are you spending time with? Are you volunteering or are you managing properties? Maybe that's what you want to do. Maybe it's not. I would suggest most people go, yeah, having more time to manage properties is like working, and I don't want to spend more time working in retirement than less, so that would be counterintuitive. But what gives your week structure? So really this exercise, I would just suggest that not only do you put the big things down, I think that's important, and have a plan to accomplish those big things, but what about the little things? The little things like, are you going to coach your grandkids' Little League baseball team? You just want to be an assistant coach. Okay, put that on the list. Do you want to join a men's group or a ladies group or do something for your church or invest your time in other charities? Put that on your list. Put things that can be recurring on your list and add to that, as I mentioned, where you're going to do this, who you're going to be doing with, those kinds of things. So I would suggest that you get granular and put down even the little specifics of what you want that life to look like.
1: Brian, this leads me to another question that I suspect is surprisingly difficult for successful people to answer. How much is enough? Because somebody can have $3 million, $5 million, $10 million, and still feel like they need more. How do you address that question?
0: Yeah, well, I kind of always get the same response from clients. And how do you feel about your retirement? Do you have enough? And they go, well, no, we probably need a little bit more. Okay, they always think they need more. Do you feel rich at $3 million? No, but if I had $6 million, I'd feel rich. And then you ask somebody at $6 million, do you feel rich? No, but if I had $12 million, I'd feel rich. And I'm like, okay, this may never stop. And we've talked about that on this show before. So we always think we need more. And part of that is not a greed thing. I don't think at all. We don't know about the unknown. It's the uncertainties of life that say you never know how much you're going to need for something. You don't know how much your kids or your grandkids' college education is going to cost. You don't know exactly what inflation is going to be or how much medical expenses are going to go to or what tax bracket you're going to be in if we get a new administration and what the taxes will look like. You don't know if there'll be a new income tax or a wealth tax. You don't know if you'll need long-term care, if your spouse will need long-term care, if you'll need moving to assisted living. You just don't know. And that uncertainty is what drives the question, I think, the most as to how much do I need and how much cushion do I need, frankly, for all the unknowns that are going to happen. And, you know, as I mentioned recently, inflation was a big one. People came to me 5 years ago, we did a financial plan and said, okay, how much do you need to spend? And they might have said $100,000 a year. Let's pick a round number. And now they come back and we look at their expenses and we go, huh, didn't see that coming. I got to help my kid out, my grandkid, my parent. I've got inflation really jacked things up. My taxes went up. And now that 100 grand is 160 grand a year. So now we got to redo the plan. And hopefully there was plenty of cushion back when we did it the first time. So it really does change over time. The scorecard is really an updated financial plan as far as I'm concerned, that we continue to address that as years go by, make sure you're okay, and put that down and put in things that you want to spend money on outside of the ordinary. It's not just about paying for your utilities and your groceries. It's about donating to charity or helping the grandkids or having some kind of legacy and helping your kids get into their first house, whatever that may be. And so all of these can go into that. So that's what we do in our planning meetings with our clients, certainly, is we spend way more time kind of charting that path out for their lifetime and updating it over the years than we do analyzing a particular ETF strategy or rate of return during any particular time.
1: Brian, let's talk about another trap here. The asset or business that made somebody wealthy can become part of their identity. Are successful people sometimes reluctant to change something simply because it worked well for them for 20 or 30 years?
0: Oh, absolutely. You know, we all have our identities. You know, I'm a financial advisor and a radio show star, right, Jeff?
1: Absolutely.
0: You know, people say I have a face for radio. Ha, ha, ha. But no, so we have our identity and people ask, so tell me about yourself. Well, what's the first thing you think about? Is it that I do financial plans, or I'm a CPA, or I'm a landlord? I don't know, Jeff, are you a radio show host, or a great husband, or grandpa, or all of the above? Mm-hmm. And so we can be multiple things, but sometimes that identity takes over. And so, gosh, I just had this conversation with my wife, you know, it's like, well, we need to have that balance. We're always talking about having that balance in our life. Because, you know, I could do this forever. I'm really good at it, Jeff. I could just be a financial advisor till I die. But should I do that all the time? No, not if I want to have a balanced life. Mm-hmm. And so anybody thinking about what their life would look like can reinvent themselves into multiple strategies. It's almost like diversifying a portfolio. How about diversifying who you are as a person, where you spend your time and your effort and all that stuff? Unfortunately, many of us, especially landlords, get stuck. We have more and more properties, so we're busier at 70 years old than we were at 30 because we have way more rentals to take care of. We have the maximum amount of rentals during the years when we're supposed to be retired. Oops, how'd that happen? Most people, they get to 70, they've retired from their job. They're not thinking about getting up and working that day. They're thinking about other things. But poor landlords, they're like, well, my hardest time is not only do I have the most amount of properties, but they're older than they've ever been. And they require more deferred maintenance than they ever have. So they need more work, and I have more of them. I have less energy. I have less time left. We have a mismatch. So very often this discussion is with landlords. They don't have a plan, an exit strategy. Most landlords do not. Because I know this. I've talked to hundreds of landlords. They do not typically have an exit strategy. Their strategy is to get up the next day and fix whatever needs to be fixed that day too, or worry about it or think about it. And that is their strategy. And that's fine. You do what you want to do. But a lot of people are looking for a way out of that and a better way to do things. And if you listen to my show today, you're going, yeah, I might have said a few things ago. I would like to spend more time doing some of those other things and less time worrying about my rentals.
1: Brian, I can imagine somebody listening right now and they're thinking, that's me. I've got the business. I've got the rental properties. I've got the portfolio, but I haven't really asked whether I want to keep living the life required to manage all of that. What is the first thing they should do?
0: Yeah, it shouldn't be, what should I sell? It should be, what do I want the next 5, 10, 20 years to look like, as I just talked about? You know, you ask yourself questions like, what is requiring your time right now? And here's a big one. What is creating the stress in your life? As a retired person, our ability to handle lots and lots of stress, it may be really high when we're 35, 40 years old, raising little kids, working our way up the corporate ladder, juggling everything, limited finances, lots of stress. But you know what? People that age are able to handle that. Not as easy when you're 65, 70 years old. And so, you know, what creates stress in your life? Do you want to maybe reduce that? What gives you enjoyment? What do you want to preserve and what do you want to stop doing? So really it's about figuring that stuff out first. Once you've got to that, then you can start looking at, all right, I think I'd want to diversify out of some of my rentals or whatever that may be. The next question is, if I sold them, what would be my tax hit and what would be my alternative investments? What could I do with that? And if you don't like the tax hit, okay, what might it look like if I did a 1031 exchange into a Delaware statutory trust? What would that lifestyle look like? And would that be a goal of mine? And so it's just, you can do the what ifs before selling. So I would encourage you to do that. Don't just sell and then figure it out. Figure it out beforehand. And then you may decide to sell some properties. You may decide to sell none or all of them. You may decide to do 1031 exchanges. You may not. But you can do that all on paper. We can work alongside you and figure this out and decide, what does that look like for you? What is the best course of action for you with the years that you have remaining, knowing that time is your most limited resource?
1: Brian, let's bring this all together for our audience and myself. If somebody listening has spent 30 or 40 years accumulating wealth, what's the one idea that you want them thinking about after today's program?
0: Yeah, one of the things that we find ourselves often in that case, people that are good at accumulating wealth, they're good savers, investors, they're hard workers. That doesn't just change because you retired. People in retirement are still savers and hard workers and good investors. And there's nothing wrong with any of that. However, if our priorities are changing but our activities are not, then that could be a mismatch. So the mismatch can occur whether you're a landlord, a stock investor, or running your own business. We've talked about all three categories of wealth today extensively. Whichever the case may be, maybe you're one of those three or two of those three, or maybe three of the three, that there comes a time when you go, well, I'm really good at this. I'm really good at making more and more money. I'm really good at not spending it. I'm really good at working hard. But do I want to be? Okay, do I have enough? Maybe I have enough. Maybe I don't need to keep working hard at making more money or adding more value to my portfolio. Maybe it's enough. Maybe what I don't have is the purpose. So at that point, the purpose of financial independence isn't simply having enough money to stop working. Most of the people I talk to are already there. They've done it. They have enough money to stop working. They don't have a flexible financial plan at this point that can get them to where they want to be, lowering the stress they need and getting the cash flow they need. So that's the things we're working on. Because if you have enough financial flexibility that you can begin making decisions based on the life you actually want to live, rather than continuing to make decisions based only on the wealth you feel obligated to keep building. So that's an issue. So many of the people I talk to feel obligated to keep growing their wealth. Oh my gosh, that's the name of my show, Jeff. But there comes a point where give yourself permission to not have to continue to grow your wealth till the day you die. Allow yourself, if you have enough, if you've accumulated enough, I've already accumulated, now allow me to do with my time. That's a more important question for most of my clients. Because money can potentially be earned again. You know, generally, people that are good at making money during the last 20, 30 years are going to continue to be good at that. We'll try and help you do that. That's, you know, we're investment advisors. We absolutely are going to try and help you grow your wealth. That doesn't stop. But if that's the focus and you don't want it to be, that's where a discussion like today, I hope maybe you got a nugget or two out of it today. That says, all right, can I envision a different life for me and not a complete overhaul, but just a tweak so that I can start living the life I want to live?
1: And Brian, the topic of today's conversation reminds me of the book, Seven Steps to a Successful Retirement, that you wrote a couple of years ago. And it talks about a legacy plan, a gift plan, health care, tax protection, and growth. But number one on the list here, the first chapter, is a lifestyle plan. So if our listeners would like to get a copy of that book, you can go to MadronaFinancial.com and click on the resources page there. There is a book link. All you got to do is fill out your information and we'll send you one of those books. It's the Seven Steps to a Successful Retirement. We got a lot of landlords listening to us, Brian, here in our area, and I understand that we have a workshop coming up so that those landlords can maybe get their life back.
0: Yeah, we have a workshop we put on, and I really encourage any landlord to sign up for that because you're going to get something out of it. You're going to see, have a better understanding of your choices, your options. As I talked about, money is about providing us options and choices, and understanding what those are is super important. We don't charge anything for this workshop. You're not going to go out there, oh, I didn't learn anything there. I wouldn't suspect. People always learn a lot. I say that because often we'll have an hour-long presentation. I've been held an extra 30, 40, 60 minutes after just on individual questions. People have questions, and we're there to help you answer them, to give you options, and then if you decide that is something you're interested in, we can help you with the whole process of converting your investment real estate into passive real estate so that you can have more time, less stress, maybe better cash flow, and continue to the tax savings of your real estate.
1: 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Once again, it's going to be September the 10th at 3 p.m., and it's going to be at Bellevue College. Brian, out of time for this week. Thank you so much for your time. But as I do every week, I want to thank our great listeners here in the Puget Sound for joining us. So for Brian Evans, I'm Jeff Shade. Get out there. Have a great weekend in this great part of the country that we live in. We'll talk to you again next week right here with another edition of Growing Your Wealth.
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6: 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And might I say, your purple tie really pops with your vest.
5: Thanks. I almost went with a cape, but didn't want to come across as pretentious.
6: Nonsense. Anyone in our line of work should rock a cape.
5: You might be onto something, Max.
6: Phew. So here we go. First day on the job. We've got this, right?
5: Right. Don't forget, we both graduated from Dogs, Inc. with honors.
6: Which means I can guide my human around a busy city with ease.
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9: It's shaping up to be one of the busiest Labor Day weekends on record, with millions of Americans hitting the roads. Lisa Taylor reports.
10: Airports will also be busy this weekend, with the TSA expecting to screen over 17 million people by Wednesday. Tom Costello notes the latest fuel prices for the holiday weekend.
11: A gallon of regular now averaging $4.14 a gallon. A year ago, it was $3.20. Today, diesel hit an all-time high. A typical driver now pays $270 more per month to drive.
10: AAA says the most popular destinations this year include Seattle, Orlando, Boston, Denver, and New York City. Average round-trip airfares are up 2% from last year. I'm Lisa Taylor.
9: U.S. Envoy Steve Witkoff and Jared Kushner met with Russian President Vladimir Putin at the Kremlin today for talks aimed at restarting efforts to end the Russia-Ukraine war. The visit comes as both sides agreed to pause strikes on each other's capitals during the negotiations. An American Airlines flight from Dallas to Newark was diverted to Baltimore last night after a passenger became violent. Larry Kofsky has that story.
12: Images from Flight 618 show the passenger, identified as 67-year-old Arthur Lundeen of Arizona, duct-taped to his seat after he allegedly became aggressive toward his seatmate as well as flight attendants.
13: Thrashing around, and I think he hurt himself and was bleeding on the plane and in the seat, and apparently was assaulting the man that was sitting next to him.
12: Michelle Engreyes was on the flight and described the chaos.
13: The man that he was attacking was, like, he looked Middle Eastern and he was wearing a really nice business suit. I had heard that he had started saying, you know, racist things towards this man.
12: Lundeen was dragged off the plane in Baltimore and charged with assault and disorderly conduct. I'm Larry Kofsky.
9: One person has died after suffering a medical emergency at the Burning Man Festival in Nevada. Festival officials say the man was in his mid-50s but haven't released his identity. The death comes as the event deals with another year of challenging weather, including rain that temporarily closed a main entrance to the festival grounds on Friday. I'm Tammy Trujillo.
14: This might be the most surprising statistic I've shared in decades of doing local news. More than 75% of commuters will be involved in a car accident at some point. J.P. 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
9: U.S. forces disabled 3 Iranian oil tankers Saturday after Iran launched missiles toward 2 U.S. Navy warships. Lisa Carton reports.
16: U.S. Central Command said no American personnel were injured after a U.S. aircraft carrier and a guided missile destroyer evaded multiple attacks by Iran's Revolutionary Guard. According to CENTCOM, U.S. forces retaliated by disabling 2 crude oil carriers near the Strait of Hormuz and destroying a 3rd vessel near the Gulf of Oman. I'm Lisa Carton.
9: Another survivor's been found in a tunnel that was buried in mud by the raging floodwaters in Nepal. The New York Times says a Chinese worker was found alive 10 days after a huge flood tore through a mountain valley near the Chinese border. The report says a rescue team found the man inside a 740-foot tunnel linked to a hydropower project. An estimated 1,200 people were killed in last week's flood when a glacier collapsed in the Himalayas north of the border, sending a wall of water racing through a mountain town. Some 5,000 people are still missing. With less than a month to go in the regular season, Major League Baseball is keeping an eye on next spring. Jennifer Kuiper explains.
17: All 30 MLB teams will open the Cactus and Grapefruit League seasons on February 19th next year, including the Los Angeles Dodgers facing the Chicago White Sox in their shared training facility in Glendale, Arizona. The New York Yankees will meet the Toronto Blue Jays in Dunedin, Florida. The regular season is set to start on March 24th. I'm Jennifer Kuiper.
9: Actor Bruce Campbell says he has 5 years to live after being diagnosed with cancer. The 68-year-old, who's best known for his starring role in the Evil Dead series, shared that update Friday while talking about his cancer treatments, which he first revealed back in March. Campbell says he has a life expectancy of 5 more years, give or take. He says he feels perfect right now and that he refuses to let his battle stop him from living life. I'm Tammy Trujillo.
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1: The Markley, Van Camp, and Robbins Show. Jamie Markley, David Van Camp, Scott Robbins. Something else we've learned over the weekend. Black men have no rights.
24: Yeah. What? None. What? Wait, oh, whoa. What?
25: Yeah, they don't have rights unless Whitey tells them they do.
1: Says who?
25: That's Democrat Representative Jim Clyburn.
24: Oh, gosh.
25: This was on Meet the Press. He was talking about the Supreme Court striking down race-based congressional districting.
1: Okay.
26: We have now a Supreme Court that has decided to reverse course and take this country back, I say, to those rulings of Justice Taney that said that no black man has any rights that a white man must respect.
1: Because you can't gerrymander districts?
25: Yes.
24: What are we always conflating this with? Racism.
1: Because it's worked for a long time.
24: Yeah. It just doesn't make any sense. I can't wrap my head around that.
1: Most people are done with it.
25: It is weird that a Latino and a black guy would say, you know what, we don't have any rights unless Whitey says we do on the Supreme Court.
1: Well, and really, as far as Jim Clyburn goes, Whitey didn't have any rights unless he said that he would have a black female VP.
25: Right.
1: And as soon as that was the case, okay, I'll go ahead and be a kingmaker for Joe Biden.
25: Yes.
1: And that's what happened.
24: Worked out well for him.
1: Yeah, no kidding.
24: Mm-hmm.
1: This can't be working anymore.
24: I keep thinking that. What? I mean, I really do. I mean, I keep thinking that we've moved past that.
25: Nonsense. No, it's, you know why it keeps working? Because hosts like Kristen Welker and others, not to just single her out, they will just let that roll. They won't say, well, hold on a second. What do you mean by that?
1: Exactly.
24: Yeah.
1: Yeah, they don't do their jobs. But I think it only works with people that would watch NBC News and trust it. And those numbers dwindle more every day because the audience is dying off. Mm-hmm. And people under 50 don't trust NBC News when you're looking at the numbers or any legacy media.
24: Wow.
1: So I would say that's the good news there. Meanwhile, Rahm Emanuel is on Fox talking about the Democratic Socialists, and he's one of those Democrats that says, yes, that's not part of our party.
27: I don't consider Democratic Socialists part of the Democratic Party. About 4 weeks ago, they had a convention in Chicago, separate party. They believe in defunding the police, letting prisoners out of prisons, opening the borders, eliminating the Pentagon. If you're so confident people want that, I'll see you in November. Put it on the ballot. Let's go. Run as a separate party. The Democratic Party is not open to be taken over.
1: They already have been. That's the thing.
25: See, that's the problem, Rahm, is it's easy to say that from the outside, but when you're on the inside and you want that sweet, sweet power, you're going, it's a big tent.
1: And they all got their marching orders and said, we're a big tent party. And
25: it is crazy. You let them into the tent, and they'll kick you out of the tent. I mean, they're not interested in coexisting with Democrats. They hate Democrats.
1: They hate Democrats. They hate America.
25: Yes.
1: But Hassan Piker, I mean, he's not going out saying this so much today because more of the heat's on, but I mean, just as a sampling, I think we got Andres was on this as far as the curse words.
24: And on the, nearby, David, just nearby.
25: I got it.
28: I say I hate America all the time. A lot of want to kill me over that take, but at least I say it with my chest. People will be like, Hassan, you hate America. I'm like, yeah, I do. I do hate America. People will be like, Hassan, you hate cops. They say, yeah, I do. Why? I'm not a
1: Yeah. I hate America and I hate cops.
25: Yes.
1: Because I'm not a female cat.
24: Yeah. I know a lot of people now are like, he's not part of what we are. They're all of a sudden starting to put distance between themselves and him.
25: And they're like, well, just because he showed up in Michigan for Abdullah El-Sayed, but he didn't show up. He was asked.
24: They
25: asked him multiple times to come campaign for Abdullah El-Sayed because they thought that they would get a younger male vote as a result.
1: But now, as reporters were asking El-Sayed the other day on Saturday, hey, what about Hassan Piker? Oh, come on, please.
29: I'm just going to say this. I'm going to stop you right there.
0: If we're here where? What state is this? We're in the state of Michigan. If you want to make this race about a streamer in California, I just think you're missing the boat. This is about affordability in Michigan. This is about being able to see a doctor in Michigan. This is about Donald Trump's disastrous policies in Michigan. That's what I'm focused on right now. I am not interested in a conversation about a social media person in California.
2: That you asked to come help with the campaign?
25: Right.
24: They didn't exactly pull him out of the crowd.
25: Right.
2: Well,
24: come on up here.
2: No, they didn't. Again, this guy that says he hates America. You asked him, the campaign.
25: Yes.
2: Come help. No. No, well, please. What state is this?
24: Right, Debbie Dingell's tired of talking about him. And you know, right.
2: Tough. That's part of the job.
24: On and on it goes. That's you just, embraced him.
2: That's part of it. And there's a stylist talking about Hassan Piker.
25: Oh, I just thought this was really funny. This is making the rounds now. He was filming him because this is what he does. He films himself like 18 hours a day. And that's part of the reason why I think his brain is mush.
2: Mm-hmm.
25: But he was filming himself at a hair salon, and he was trying to explain how cool he is to the stylist. He's like hitting on her, and he's calling himself a Chad, which is like,
2: oh, gosh.
25: You know, it's newspeak for, you know, buff guy, alpha male kind of guy.
2: Right. Okay, roll it.
3: Chad would be someone, and then I would be someone that would be considered a Chad. It was the exact opposite. Yeah, I'm an internet Chad.
4: Okay. So Chad is like a normie, like, douche.
2: Yes.
24: Well, that's funny. Yeah.
25: Just, oof.
2: Yeah.
24: I want to tip her for that.
2: And if,
24: there you go.
2: If you're a buff player that has no problem with the ladies, you know what you never have to do? Explain that to one.
25: Right.
24: Or give them your resume the minute you sit down.
2: Exactly.
25: Please.
2: Yes. It's just whatever. Oh, I mentioned from our Nimrod in the news last hour, to explain this a little more, this dude in Taiwan. And, you know, I'm looking up updates on this story. This dude's been sentenced to 5 months in jail for recording his wife and her lover on the robot vacuum camera.
25: Really?
2: Yes.
24: A camera on a vacuum.
2: Did you know they had cameras on there, David?
24: I didn't know.
25: I'm not surprised by it because they have to use the smart technology to map out the room, so they got to be able to see it.
2: Exactly. And again, Taiwanese media was on this story. This dude caught his wife cheating with another man, and then he used the footage to sue them both for compensation because you can do that in Taiwan. So apparently this started a few years ago where the guy found a strange toothbrush in the house, and so he had questions about his wife's fidelity. And after checking the surveillance footage from the parking garage, he noticed the man who had previously driven his wife home from work. So he confronts the wife about it. She denied any wrongdoing. Didn't know it was a toothbrush. He just needed to use the bathroom. Whatever. I don't know. And he believed her. Anyway. So, 3 months later, he remotely activated the home's robot vacuum cleaner via its mobile app to surprise his wife by talking to her through it. Like, hey, how's it going? Like, thought this would be like a fun little thing. But instead, he saw his wife in bed with the dude he had seen on the surveillance camera.
24: Oh, boy.
2: And he thought, you know what? I'm just going to confront him. But then he kept his cool and decided to continue recording them as evidence in a lawsuit. And the footage showed his wife embracing this dude and then walking around the house naked while the guy sat on the sofa. Okay. So with the video evidence, he took his wife and her lover to court demanding, and this is the update, this was not the other story I saw, $68,000 is compensation.
24: Mm.
2: Judges ruled that the man's extramarital relationship surpassed the boundaries of friendship and ordered them to pay the cheated husband. Yeah.
25: Surpassed the boundaries of friendship.
2: Yes, very much so, isn't it?
24: Yeah, nice way to put that. Technical term, yeah.
2: It's like 17 grand. Okay? He got 17 grand out of the deal. Okay. But the video evidence captured may have helped the guy prove the wife's unfaithfulness, but it also proved that he had recorded the two without their consent. He claimed his actions were justified, but the court ruled in this countersuit that marital obligations do not supersede a person's right to privacy, and he had no right to record his wife and her lover without their consent.
25: Oh, my gosh.
2: Which was, hey, you mind if I record this affair you're having? I'm guessing she's going to say no. Anyway, so under Taiwanese law, recording or disclosing another person's private activities or information without informing them carries a sentence of up to 3 years in prison and a fine of up to 300,000 Taiwanese dollars. In this case, he was sentenced to 5 months in jail in order to pay roughly $5,000. Wow. So that's the rest of that.
25: Dang.
2: Now, I can't imagine any court in the United States saying, yeah, you can't record the affair.
25: Right.
2: That's, people are hiring private eyes all the time
25: right.
2: to record stuff. So it's kind of wild the way that whole story went down.
25: Golly, it's like, Your Honor, he was sitting naked on my couch. After
2: that enough
25: this.
2: Right there. Please. So you know what? She's just out just parading around naked, getting him drinks and a snack. And she never does it for me. And I pay for it.
25: Yeah, okay.
2: This isn't fair.

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0: All right, number five, President Trump, he's going to bat for data centers, saying the only reason communities throughout the USA should not want data centers is if they want to end up being backwards and poor. Let data rain. And China is laughing at us right now.
1: Yeah. This is a big fight.
0: Oh, yeah.
1: And like you mentioned earlier, Chinese money in this fight.
2: Yeah. Mm-hmm.
1: Paying protesters.
0: Yes.
2: They want to take the lead in all of this.
0: Absolutely. Yes. Mm-hmm. Number four, at least 100 children under the age of 12 may have been forced into marriage in the UK. Per government data, 62 were age 10 or below, 27 age 5 or under. The government, though, is quick to point out it's not a problem specific to one country, religion, or culture.
3: God, I hate that story more than any other story today, I think.
0: Yes.
3: How can you say that?
1: Well, then give us examples.
3: It is one religion. It is one.
1: Which religion? Yeah. Multiple,
3: exactly.
1: Which ones?
3: Who is it?
0: Well, it would be Muslim immigrants and also Hindu immigrants. Technically they're right. It's not one.
3: Well, then tell us who both of them are, then.
0: Yeah. Number three, Transportation Secretary Sean Duffy has issued an emergency executive action to shut down 110 trucking schools for falsely certifying illegal aliens and non-citizens to be commercial truck drivers. More than 100 more were shut down because they weren't real schools.
3: How do you say Bucky's in Farsi?
0: Number two, President Trump is set to meet with U.S. oil refinery executives after this historic $65 billion 25-year deal, giving the U.S. control over major Venezuelan oil fields while boosting production and revenue, and a draft pick to be named later. Number one, more hilarity involving the chair of the New York Democratic Socialists, Gay Gomez Adams is what I call him, Gustavo Gordillo. He claims to be a union member. This is the recap here. Claimed he was an electrician with a union. Well, he was briefly, but he got kicked out because he didn't pay his dues or show up to work. He claims he lived in an apartment. You know, he was slumming it, you know? He did, but only while renovations were going on at the $1.5 million house his parents bought him. He also didn't pay his rent at that apartment. Now he claims, and he's done this several times, including on Fox News, claimed his parents fled Peru and blamed America for ruining Peru. That's not true. His grandfather immigrated here legally. A grandfather was a successful psychiatrist. His dad was born here and is a multimillionaire.
3: Oh, man. This is incredible.
1: Deception.
3: It is.
1: All
3: everywhere. Yeah.
1: The truth will not set them free. It will lock them up.
0: I love this because every time I've got like an alert set up now for any time Gay Gomez Adams comes up in the New York Post or any other publication, because it's something new like every few days about what he's lied about.
1: Man. Speaking of New York, did you see... The Democrats are even saying to Kathy Hochul, hey, you got to block this tax slapped on this casino in New York City because it's 72%. I read that. I'm like,
3: 72%?
1: I'm like, am I reading that right?
3: Holy smoke.
1: Queens Democrats are pushing Governor Kathy Hochul to block a plan that would force the Big Apple's first full casino to pay a staggering 72% in taxes on its slot revenues.
3: My.
1: They got to pay for stuff.
3: Holy cow.
1: You know what was sent? A sharply worded letter from local lawmakers in defense of Resorts World New York City to Brian O'Dwyer, the chairman of the New York State Gaming Commission, handpicked by Hochul, saying a 72% tax rate is excessively high.
3: Well, yeah.
1: Yes.
3: Yes.
1: Stating the obvious. This is the Jamaica Casino owned by Genting. Opened as a slots parlor in 2011 before it netted a state license this year to also offer live table games such as blackjack, craps, stuff like that. This is crazy when you compare it to other places. You know, New Jersey's Atlantic City casinos pay a 9.25% state tax rate. Michigan's tax rate is 19% on its Detroit casino, and Ohio imposes a 33%. nowhere near 72%.
0: I still don't feel bad for those guys, though, because those are the same people that if a machine malfunctions and pays you out the grand prize, they'll be like, sorry, the machine broke. You're like, that sounds like a you problem. Give me my money.
1: Yep.
0: They don't operate that way.
1: No. No, in a way, it's like all you people deserve each other.
0: Yeah, right.
1: You know, what it comes down to it.
0: Yeah.
1: I just thought, holy smokes.
3: 72%, though, is crazy.
1: Right? Yes, I thought the same thing.
3: That's crazy.
1: Yeah. Also saw this. A Goodwill record store is opening. And it's exactly what it sounds like. It's going to be in North Carolina. A Goodwill-branded record and media store. This is 10 miles outside of Charlotte. It's called Rewind. And they're saying it's basically a normal Goodwill, except that it's specifically focused on entertainment. They're going to carry vinyl, CDs, cassettes, Blu-rays, DVDs, VHS, and possibly video games. Mm. And there might be music-themed apparel, collectibles, vintage audio equipment, game systems, boom boxes, turntables, record players,
3: cow.
1: All that sort of stuff.
0: Half Price Books is like, hey, that's our thing. Come on.
1: Yeah. And that's the thing. If you have any of that stuff, I mean, you can donate it.
3: Mm-hmm. Sure.
1: That's fine. Sometimes that stuff is worth money depending on what it is.
3: Yeah, check it out first.
1: Yeah. I'm guessing I know where all your old Funko Pops are going to end up after you're gone, Scott.
3: I'm sure. Yeah.
1: How many do you have?
3: Total?
1: Yeah.
3: I don't know, probably 50.
1: Wow. Yeah, that's significant. All right, Brandon Johnson, Chicago. You got to hear this statement, much more straight ahead.

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0: Markley, Van Camp, and Robin Schoep.
1: I'm Jamie Markley, the Gen Xer. The millennial David Van Camp, the sexy boomer, that's Scott Robbins. Brandon Johnson, where was he slinging this nonsense, David?
2: Oh, well, he was signing an executive order where basically you have to prove that you have enough black people on staff before the city will award you a contract.
1: Oh, the illegal stuff.
2: Yeah, the illegal stuff, yeah. And so, yeah, he said basically, it's a, I guess, paraphrase of Jerry Maguire, show me the black people.
1: this guy, how did he ever get elected?
3: I don't really don't know. It's really terrible.
1: It really is. All right, here we go.
4: If you want to do business with this city, we want to know whether the people leading your company reflect the diversity of the communities whose tax dollars are paying your contracts.
1: Well, then why don't we just do it by tax dollars? Who pays the most taxes?
2: Right.
1: And then figure that out by race, and then we'll hire mostly those people.
3: That's a really good idea.
2: Oh, gosh.
1: I don't think that's going to go over very
2: well. Yeah, you
3: know, it's not. It's not.
1: Yeah. But of course.
3: What is
1: this is nonsense.
3: But that sounds very racist.
1: Well, very much so.
3: I mean, you're hiring people on the basis of their skin color?
1: Of course.
3: Really?
1: That's what it is.
3: That's what the country is.
1: Yeah.
4: Now, Washington may be choosing to look away, but Chicago, our eyes are wide open.
1: Uh-huh. Well, it got to be. You got to have head on a swivel.
2: No kidding. Yeah.
1: All the time.
2: Don't wear headphones in public.
1: Mm-mm.
2: You know what's funny about this, though? He's talking about diversity, diversity, diversity. You look at the stage and all the people there at this signing ceremony. I mean, it's, if not 100%, it's 99% black people. That's not diverse.
1: No.
2: That's just black.
1: Yes. But they're not going to tell you that part.
2: No.
3: Golly.
1: They don't really want diversity.
3: That's an amazing thing to say.
1: And they certainly don't want diversity of thought.
3: Amazing.
1: Are you surprised, though, really?
3: No, a little sometimes.
1: You are kind of.
3: A little bit, yeah.
1: Yeah.
3: To blatantly just write out and say it.
1: Yeah. You know, I saw a video last week, and this was a gang in South Chicago. And I had audio, and I'm like, I don't hear any swear words, but then again, I couldn't understand a good 50% of what was being said.
3: Oh, boy. Okay.
1: But, I mean, this is middle of the day, and it's not like I'm hiding, you know, a pistol in my waistband. These are serious freaking semi-automatic weapons, mm-hmm. and sometimes it's like sawed-off rifles.
3: Mm-hmm.
1: I mean, ready to do serious damage, right? Mm-hmm. Out in the open, just walking down the street. These are teens.
2: Yeah.
1: But yet we always hear about guns from the left. You cannot tell me that if you wanted to crack down, they put the videos out online. This wasn't like an investigative reporter that got some sort of secret video. No, they brag online.
2: Yeah, a lot of these dudes do. Yeah, they got the big drum mags, which if it's in Chicago, that's very illegal.
1: Mm-hmm.
2: They got that. Some of those Glocks have the switches on them. I mean, yeah, they're openly committing multiple local and federal crimes.
1: Yes. And if you were serious about getting guns off the street, it would be so simple. But they're not. Not at all.
3: I'm worried about the diversity in the gangs.
1: What are you saying?
3: I just don't see any.
1: You're saying Whitey doesn't have a chance there?
3: They should be able to step into the gang world, too.
2: All my life, I've grown up wanting to be a Crip.
3: Exactly. And you can't, David.
2: I can't. Wouldn't be allowed to.
1: Well, you know, you got all these people on social media that are trying to make a name for themselves, and you got to differentiate. You got to do some, you know, crazy stuff, very daring stuff.
3: Mm-hmm.
1: You get young Whitey to go into the neighborhood and say, hey, it seems to me it's kind of racist you don't have any Whiteys in the gang. Now, that's a YouTube channel right there.
2: It'll be short-lived, but, you know. Yeah.
1: Probably, yes.
3: Where's Whitey?
1: There is that possibility, but you got to risk it for the biscuit, David.
2: Dave Chappelle actually had a bit about that, though, because if I see a group of black guys, you know, we'll call them thugs, walking around, and they got a white friend with them,
1: mm-hmm.
2: the white dude in that gang is the dangerous mother bleeper of the bunch, because there's no telling what that guy has done
1: right
2: to get into that group.
1: Oh, that's funny. I saw a piece today. It was at the Federalist. saying leftists will never self-reflect and they will never apologize for the horrors they inflict. I'm like, okay, that sounds like standard fare, like conservative fare. I agree with it, but I go into it and I'm reading it, and it's talking about the likes of AOC and what they say. Also mentions Michael Schellenberger, who wrote San Francisco, and published an article this last week that said progressives will be horrified when they wake up to what they've done. The sterilization of children, the killing of mentally ill addicts, the decimation of education, and more will haunt the left. And so it goes into it. And I thought to myself, it is true, a lot of these people on the left will never apologize, because we'll bring that up occasionally. Are they ever going to say they were sorry for what they said about COVID or the vaccine? No. Or you know, we have to defund the police or whatever? You're like, no. And I thought to myself, except regular people sometimes will admit they were wrong. And we'll say, you know, I was really led astray until I woke up to fill in the blank, and now I see all the lies. Like, I do see that just amongst regular people.
2: Mm-hmm.
1: But if, well, your money is tied to these stances, you're not going to apologize. You just won't.
2: All you can do is laugh it off and say, woke one was crazy.
1: Right. But I'm leading into this. Are you saying a left-wing historian admits to being wrong all the time?
2: Yes, John Meacham. He's a left-wing historian and unofficial advisor to Joe Biden. And
1: oh,
2: on
1: that's
2: MS-
1: the dude that's on PMS Now all the time.
2: Yeah. This was on Morning Joe on PMS Now, and they were kicking around the Democrats' prospects in the midterms, and he actually said, hey, you know, don't underestimate Trump here.
1: Okay, roll it.
5: I think one caveat we should state up front is almost everything we predicted about Donald Trump since 2015 has proven to be wrong.
1: Wow.
5: There are a lot of folks who at various points have declared the phenomenon to be running out of gas. It's over. He's gone too far. And here he is. As he himself said in the most honest thing from the inaugural address in the rotunda on that cold January day, can you believe this?
1: Yeah. Well, at least he did that.
2: Yeah.
1: You know.
2: Yep.
1: I can't believe the people that really thought it was only going to take 4 to 6 weeks in Iran.
5: Great.
1: I did. That's what I'm saying.
2: I'm joking.
1: I mean, I
2: thought, okay, that's exactly how it's going to work.
1: Hopefully,
2: right?
1: It's going to be done soon. We'll see.
2: Yeah. I know.
1: Boy, all right. It's that time. We do it a couple of times a day. Go around the table. It may not be the biggest story out there, but it caught your attention. You want to bring it in. David, what's your story here?
2: My story here is Michelle Obama talking to Jon Stewart, and parenthood came up, and John was just trying to, like, have a human moment about how, yeah, raising kids is hard, but you do miss some of these moments when it's all said and done.
1: Okay. I had that clip
3: unbelievable.
1: Up.
3: Unbelievable.
1: What's unbelievable?
3: She is.
1: You've already heard this,
3: yeah,
1: thing.
3: I have.
1: Oh, I haven't heard this yet. Go ahead.
6: The energy and excitement of the kids being around is so incredible.
7: I don't. I love them. I'm going to see them tonight for dinner. I love them.
6: Yeah.
7: But, you know, Barack cried when they went to college.
6: Yeah.
7: I was like, bye, little goodbye. Now Friday nights aren't wrecked with terror and fear about where are you? Where are you?
6: Right.
7: And
6: no,
7: I love their emancipation and growth. And
6: the thing I miss, though, is the job.
1: Hold on a second. You mean when they went away to college, you still weren't worried what they were doing on the weekend?
2: No.
1: Like, out of sight, out of mind?
2: Emancipation. I mean, also, like, one phone call to the Secret Service and you could know exactly where your daughters were. Most mothers and fathers don't have that luxury.
1: That's true. Yeah.
3: What a self-absorbed...
1: I'm trying to think of the different moms I know from all of my kids' different friends and all their moms. And I'm trying to think of one that I would have known that didn't cry when the kid went away to school. I can't think of one right now. And we've talked about it before, I'll admit it. Oh, it was an ugly cry. It was ugly.
3: Well, you should feel some deep sadness, if nothing else.
1: Yeah, you know, it's the end of an era and all that.
3: Right.
1: But anyway, okay, cold, hard Michelle, what do you got?
6: Like, don't you miss... See, your kids are still in high school,
7: yeah,
6: so it's still a job.
5: Yes.
6: Like, the... it gave a meaning and like pattern to my life.
7: I'm good.
8: Yeah.
7: Look at all the meaning.
8: She's different.
7: Wonderful pattern.
6: Oh man.
7: You know,
8: I love my kids' schedule.
6: There's something about the schedule.
8: I love this schedule.
7: I love my schedule. I have a great schedule and it's awesome. All mine.
1: Oh, dude, if you just go back over the past few years, I don't know, maybe it's true if you went back 10 or 20. It's harder to find more self-consumption as far as statements go than Michelle Obama.
2: Oh, yeah. Dude, this is, I mean, I was actually in a little bit of shock that you would just admit it, because even her brother, they do the podcast together.
1: And right.
2: Her brother's trying to bring it back to, like, I know, sanity. Right. Like, well, I do miss the schedule and all of this. No, I like my schedule. I'm trying to help you here, Michelle. Come on. What are you doing?
1: No. No. But you hear that a lot from her. No wonder he's so miserable.
3: Mm-hmm. Can you imagine that?
1: I don't know if it'd be so bad you'd be fantasizing about other dudes. But, oh, that was the woman before Michelle.
2: Yeah, right.
1: Got it. That was the college girlfriend that he wrote letters about fantasizing about dudes. Yeah, that's a crazy one, too.
3: I think of the things I was fantasizing about at his age.
1: Was it dudes?
3: No, it wasn't dudes.
1: I didn't think so.
3: That's why I just think, okay, there you go.
1: All right, Scotty, what do you got for your story?
3: The Detroit Tigers just didn't lose one of their best pitchers in the league when they traded Tarek Skubal to the Dodgers. They also lost an espresso machine from the clubhouse.
1: Oh.
3: Skubal, who bought the espresso machine and then everybody shared in it in the clubhouse when he was with the Tigers, took it with him when he left for L.A. He said that his wife was like, hey. He says, I was just going to leave it and get a new one. She said, no, you're not. She was like, that was way too expensive. Just run the chargeback. So he did.
2: Oh, my gosh.
3: So he takes the, unplugs it, and puts it under his arm and walks out the door with it.
8: How much is it worth?
3: I have no idea. I don't know what espresso machines run, but.
8: How much does he make?
3: They go, millions of dollars, multi-millions of dollars a year, and is going to make even more money at the end of this year.
1: Man, oh, man.
3: Boy, she wanted that. She was not going to let him leave it, though. You will get that machine and bring it home.
1: That is hilarious.
8: Okay. All right. I'll get it. No, I make so much money. Let's just get a new one. No.
3: No. Get it. We bought it. Get it.
1: For my story, brought this in for a couple of reasons. I happened to see this the same day I saw the Chicago gang with their guns out all over the place, realizing the Democrats really don't want to get guns off the streets, because if they did, they could do it easily. Kaylin Bennett, who does a lot of videos online, she is at a college campus, and I forget which one it was, but this girl comes up to her and is talking about getting rid of assault rifles. And so she's trying to have a conversation with her, and it's apparently clear this woman... This young woman has no idea what she's talking about, but yet is so frustrated she just swears and then demeans the other person. So if you want to hear that exchange about guns,
2: sure,
1: here you go.
9: How would you explain to them why you should have an assault rifle?
10: What is an assault rifle?
9: Big gun that you shouldn't have.
10: What is the definition of an assault rifle? If you're going to tell me I don't need something, you better have the definition.
9: What, is that how it works?
10: What is an assault rifle?
9: It's a... I'm being honest. I don't know what the exact dictionary definition...
10: Let's talk about
9: what... No.
10: Oh, you're just going to tell me and yell at me and not have a conversation? You don't know what you're talking about. You don't know what an assault rifle is.
9: Fine, then let's have a conversation.
10: All right, now that we've broken that barrier, an assault rifle is actually... The definition by the government is a machine gun, something that you hold down and the bullets just go through the mag, whatever it is that you have in the drum mag, just feeds it all through with one pull of the trigger.
9: Well, I apologize.
10: Okay, but those are banned in America. Those are already banned. Those aren't being used in mass shootings. Those aren't being used for a majority of mass shootings. Actually, handguns are. Handguns are responsible for 80% of the mass shootings in this country. Why aren't you focused on those?
9: Well, quite frankly, I don't know the difference between guns because I'm not some gun-obsessed loon like you are, honey.
10: No, it's important.
1: See, this is where it goes.
2: Yeah.
1: Buried in an argument, you can see it gets worse.
10: Know what things are causing which casualties if you want to ban them. My handgun is for my self-defense.
9: I never said I wanted
10: to ban them. Okay, you're
9: right. I have an issue with someone having a little gun for self-defense, but I have an issue with the bigger ones.
10: Why?
9: Because it's ridiculous.
10: Why?
9: You don't need an AK-47
10: Why?
9: To defend your house.
10: Why?
9: Because you don't need that.
10: That's not an argument.
9: War zone.
10: It's not an argument.
9: All right, leave me the alone. Don't.
10: You came up to me, and now you're mad because you don't know what you're talking about.
1: And that's pretty much the way that goes.
2: That AK will actually, even for some inexperienced people, will end an argument very quickly. To say.
1: Nimrod's in the news and a news update next.
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1: Well, the Lindsey Clancy jury deliberations continue. She strangled her three young children, and some women are supporting her because, I guess, motherhood is hard. Apparently, two of the female jurors showed up wearing pink, which is like the solidarity color that the supporters have been wearing.
2: Well, hang on. Two of the female jurors?
1: Yes.
0: We got to get to Nimrods, or did we already?
2: Holy smokes.
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12: U.S. forces disabled three Iranian oil tankers Saturday after Iran launched missiles toward two U.S. Navy warships. Lisa Carton reports.
13: U.S. Central Command said no American personnel were injured after a U.S. aircraft carrier and a guided missile destroyer evaded multiple attacks by Iran's Revolutionary Guard. According to CENTCOM, U.S. forces retaliated by disabling two crude oil carriers near the Strait of Hormuz and destroying a third vessel near the Gulf of Oman. I'm Lisa Carton.
12: Parts of the Midwest and Mid-Atlantic are bracing for severe weather over the Labor Day weekend. Forecasters say heavy thunderstorms are possible from Michigan to Delaware and will largely impact the same area that was drenched on Thursday, leaving some 500,000 customers without power. The severe weather threat is set to shift further south on Sunday. A federal judge has once again blocked the Trump administration's mail-in voting rules. Details from Scott Carr.
5: On Friday, the judge in Boston ruled the administration's planned restrictions on mail-in voting are likely illegal and should not be implemented before the midterm elections. That ruling extends the temporary ruling that had already been put in place by the judge blocking the Postal Service from moving forward with the new rules. The Trump administration's appealed that block to the Supreme Court. I'm Scott Carr.
12: Hawaii's bracing for heavy rain as a Category 4 hurricane brushes past the Pacific Islands. At last check, Hurricane Lowell was about 625 miles southwest of Honolulu, with top winds of about 150 miles an hour. It's expected to move north past the islands sometime this weekend. No hurricane warnings have been posted yet, but a coastal watch is expected to be issued for the island of Kauai sometime today. The outer bands of that hurricane are expected to drop some heavy rain on Hawaii starting on Sunday. Kauai and the Big Island are expecting the most rain, with some areas getting as much as 10 inches. I'm Tammy Trujillo.
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